0: Keller Wines delivers. Swung on line drive right at third base. Gonzalez doesn't have to move. Just puts up the glove, makes the catch, and there's two away.
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0: 2-1 Pirates, top of the sixth. Here's the pitch to Josh. Swung on, fouls it away. Naylor made an adventurous catch to end the bottom of the last inning. That's our save of the game brought to you by BECU.
1: I didn't get a good look at that because we're in a Ryan Roland Smith special booth right now with just a tiny monitor.
0: That pitch is swung out. A little looper left field. Reynolds charging hard. Goes to a dive. Can't make the catch. Base hit for Josh Naylor.
1: He had backup there. He was fine. But, Josh Naylor on first base. Did he actually get glove on it the second time, or did he catch that with his bare hand?
0: That's a good question. I thought he got some glove on it. May have been bare hand, though.
1: When it was up in the air, I thought he had a good shot at it.
0: Yeah, after he initially gloved it and popped it up in the air.
1: A little set there, a little setup.
0: Here's Randy. The pitch. That's outside. It's always a good time to save. Learn more about the BECU Early Saver account, becu.org/early saver. Randy's the go-ahead run at the plate. Naylor the tying run at first base. Two outs in the sixth. The pitch. Misses away. Randy has struck out twice. He actually reached on a strikeout. So that's some weird things in this game, including that Randy strikeout. He lost the bat to the shortstop. The 2-0. Swung on a miss. He was going for it. Big cut. That got some plate. 2-1. Keller throws to first base. Naylor was barely off the bag, just one step back over to first.
1: He's been on a couple of times today, but has looked like he's had no intention of running.
0: Right side wide open. There he goes. Here's the pitch. That's taken for a strike. Throw to second. Not in time. The ball gets into center field. Mangum on the backup, though, and Naylor no chance to go to third, but he has his 14th stolen base of the season.
1: And that's why he's so good at it.
0: He really picks his spots and picked a beauty there. So now a base hit will tie it with Naylor at second base. 2-1 Pirates, two outs, sixth inning. Here comes the offer. That's away. Missed on a sweeper, no chase. Full count, three balls, two strikes. The pitch. Swung out, fouled back. Full count. Naylor steps off his lead at second base. Keller, the veteran for the Pirates, set. Looks at second. Here comes the 3-2. Swung on, lasered right field. O'Hearn back at the track. He's there, and he makes the catch. The Mariners are wearing out the warning track. That's it for the Mariners in the sixth. Go to the bottom of the inning. Pirates still leading. It's 2-1 on the NC Machinery Mariners Radio Network.
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0: Kirby back out there for the sixth inning. Kept the Pirates off the board in the fifth. It's 2-1 Pittsburgh. Your Mechanics Bank score. Andy Rodriguez will start things to catch here. Here comes the pitch to him. Swung on, lifted, left field, long run. Robles over near the line, still steaming over. Goes to a slide and makes the catch. Like he was on a slip and slide. Puts it away for the first out.
1: Going to stay down there and watch that on the big screen for a second. Yes, Victor, that was pretty.
0: Yeah, enjoy that one for a bit. That's phenomenal.
1: Hey, look at me.
0: That's a good slide. Here's Ozuna. He drove in the first Pirates run. The pitch to him is a strike. As we take a look at the Chevy Equinox scoreboard, there's one game already in the books today. The Astros beat the Blue Jays in 11 innings, 9-7. Here's the pitch. Swung on and missed. Astros went back to back to back in the ballgame, including Taylor Trammell had one of those home runs.
1: Okay.
0: Not to be outdone, the Blue Jays also had a home run, a former Mariner home run on their side. Luis Urias, who was just called up.
1: Wow.
0: Homered for the Blue Jays. Here's the pitch outside. Blue Jays had just gotten back to 500. Now they're a game below, 39-40. The Mariners and Blue Jays will play 4th of July weekend at T-Mobile Park. That should be a very fun series. The 1-2, up and in, missed on a sweeper. 2 balls, 2 strikes. First time they have seen one another since the playoffs last year. He's thrown all sweepers again to Ozuna. Here comes the 2-2. What will it be? Swung on, fouled away. A two-seam. It was not a sweep. Yeah.
1: Yeah, that Toronto and Astros game also marked the return of Shane Bieber. Mm. He gave up 4 runs in 3 2/3 innings. Astros now just 2 games behind the Mariners.
0: The next pitch, swung on a miss. Goes back to the sweeper and gets the punch out on Ozuna.
1: Highly recommend.
0: Fifth strikeout for George. 2 away. There's Mangum. You're with us inside the Western Washington Toyota radio booth. 2-1 Pirates. George into the motion. Deals. Swung on line drive. Foul. Just missed the first baseline. Hits the sidewall.
1: Magnin doesn't have the pop, but he definitely has the on base. He's at 340 with O'Neill out, Cruz out.
0: Now, problem is, when he gets on base, he's a real problem. That's swung on and missed, or swung on foul away, a changeup rather, 0-2. He can really fly, 13 steals. George trying to go 1-2-3. Which he has not been able to do in this game yet. This will be the first time. Into the motion. Here's the 0-2. Swung on, fouled away. That's near the Mariners' dugout as they scatter. Who dove? Canzone.
1: Careful, Dom. Yeah, careful.
0: Please, yeah. Don't make too many sudden movements.
1: And Castillo.
0: Here's the 0-2. Fouled away. just got a piece of a four seam at 99 up and in. They saw Logan throw a pitch at 100 last start. We saw Gabe Spire throwing the hardest pitches of his career last outing.
1: They like being home.
0: Mangum calls time, steps out of the box, now climbs back in. 2-1 Pirates, bottom of the sixth. Looks like the Mariners have their bullpen going right now. 83 pitches for George. Here's the 0-2. Swung on, fouled away. Ferrer is the one throwing for the M's. Pirates bullpen is quiet. Kirby deals. Misses low. The sweeper, one ball, two strikes. The 1-2. Fouled away again. He's been pesky. So we pitch number 8 coming up against Mangum.
1: Everything's been in. Might see him come away.
0: Kirby winds, the 1-2. In the dirt, a changeup that dances low. Two balls, two strikes. Kirby settles in, ready. End of the motion, the 2-2. Low and in, a curveball. Full count, three balls, two strikes. This will be pitch number 10 for George. Pitch count all of a sudden climbing near 90. The 3-2. Swung on, line drive, one hop. It's off the glove of JP. It's into left field. So Mangum at first base. That brings up Triolo, the shortstop and ninth hitter for the Pirates.
1: Keith Woodworth heading to the mound right now.
0: Kind of took a skip. Then off the heel of JP's glove.
1: It's 90 miles an hour off the bat.
0: So Ferrer ready to go. I would imagine you have Horwitz, Lau do up next, and that would be a spot for Ferrer if Kirby cannot take care of Triolo here.
1: Now, this has been the spot where Kirby's had some trouble the last couple of times out. It's been in that sixth inning, getting through the entire inning without any damage done. He would dearly love to get out of this right now.
0: So pitch number 90 for George. See if Mangum gets aggressive. Has a nice lead at first. Here comes the pitch to Triolo. Nope, throw to first base. Mangum dives back safely.
1: And they did give Mangum a hit on that.
0: Kind of thought they would. Kirby was playing in. That's the thing about Mangum is you have to respect the bunt. George set. Throws to first again. So he's thrown twice over to first. And now Mangum can get very aggressive. Bottom of the sixth, 2-1 Pirates. He does take an extra step. Kirby set. Delivers. Misses away. Mangum did not go. Ferrer ready in the pen. Horwitz a lefty due up next. Leadoff man for Pittsburgh. Kirby trying to navigate the sixth on his own. Here comes the 1-0. Mangum takes off. Swung on. Little broken bat looper. Cole Young recovers. He's right there. He makes the catch. Just on the grass. Nice play by Cole Young as Kirby punches his glove. That's a solid outing from George Kirby. Six innings of two-run ball. See if the Mariners can tie this up or take the lead as we head to the seventh. Mariners trailing 2-1 on the NC Machinery Mariners Radio Network.
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0: Swung on and fouled away. Keller still on the hill for the Pirates. Mariners down by one. Cal Raleigh, a solo homer for riding the run for the Mariners. Two runs, eight hits, Pittsburgh. One run, five hits, Mariners. The pitch inside. That almost hit Raleigh's leg. He just does the quick kind of knee bend when a ball gets near, a breaking ball especially. He's taken a lot of hit-by-pitches in that spot. Nearly took another one. Instead, it's 1-1. Here's the offer. Too high. 2-1 on Luke. You see Raleigh back in the lineup, too, missing some time. And then, of course, against the Red Sox, three lefty starters in a row. Here's the 2-1 outside. So it feels like we haven't seen Luke Raleigh in a while either. 80 pitches for Keller. Three balls, one strike. Mariners love to put the leadoff man aboard here, trying to get some traffic going. Keller winds, delivers. Swung on, chopped foul. Two-seam. Pirates have a lefty going. This is the tricky thing in this matchup with Pittsburgh as we take a look at the premium matchup presented by Alaska Airlines. The 3-2. Swung on, line drive, base hit into the gap left center field. Mangum cuts it off. Raleigh around first base. He's scheming for two. Here comes the throw. It's wide. Raleigh slides head first. He bear hugs the bag at second. He's in there with a double. Luke Raleigh, the tying run at second base.
1: Man, that trip into second base, it looked like he was driving a sports car, and then he just pulled the emergency brake when he got to second. It was effective.
0: That's phenomenal. The official airline of the Seattle Mariners, your new gateway to the world. Experience a new level of comfort aboard Alaska's new 787 Dreamliner, flying nonstop to top destinations around the globe. Here's Young, the pitch is outside. So something the Mariners will have to deal with in this series, they are facing three righty starters, but the Pirates have three lefty relievers with premium stuff. So you know the Pirates will unleash all three of those guys. Here comes the 1-0. Swung on, blasted, right field, it's high, it's deep, it is gone! Welcome home, Cole Young, a two-run home run, and the Mariners have the lead. The kind of homecoming you dream of. 3-2 Mariners off the bat of Cole Young. He raises the trident. Friends and family erupt. What a moment for Cole Young.
1: What a thrill. I just got goosebumps there, and that was a shot. That was about four rows from the top in right field, and a whole Cole Young cheering section on their feet. What a thrill for everybody down there.
0: I mean, you couldn't have drawn it up any better. Here's the pitch to Robles, and that's outside. So the Mariners, just like that, one big swing. It's 3-2. Phenomenal. Here's the pitch. That's a strike on the corner. One ball, one strike.
1: Well, that'll help with those tough lefties coming up.
0: I can't imagine that feeling. Back at this ballpark for the first time, the place he was here as a kid so often. The 1-1. Swung on and missed. He steps on the field for the first time playing here, back at home, and launches a two-run home run for the lead in the seventh inning. Storybook stuff. The 1-2.
1: I didn't know he had a flair for the dramatic.
0: Keller now 88 pitches. Pirates look like they have their bullpen going. Their bullpen's kind of shielded. It's kind of tough to tell exactly who's throwing. Here's the 2-2. Not close. Way outside on a sweep. 3-2. And he just kind of ended. It's so funny. We talked about George Kirby, some of his recent starts where the end of it has cost him with some runs. You kind of look at Keller in this one. Through six innings, just one run allowed. And Cole Young has changed the way this start looks for him. So I guess that does work both ways. Here's the pitch. Swung on, grounded foul.
1: Well, I've had the opportunity to see him a little bit more when you get to that point of the game. I think both teams have the bullpens up right now. It's all about timing.
0: 90 pitches for Keller. 3 balls, 2 strikes. Still no outs. Seventh inning. Here's the offer. Swung on, popped up. Behind home plate. Rodriguez off with the mask. He's near the netting, and he doesn't have room. That's one row back. It's a new life for Victor. There's a big difference between the A side of the Pirates bullpen and the B side. Playing in front is going to be key. Here's the pitch. Inside, ball four. Victor draws the walk, and we'll see if the Pirates go to the bullpen here as the Mariners put a runner on. With nobody out, two in. And yeah, movement from the dugout. Hasn't made the call yet, but I think it's coming. Robles at first, and yeah, they're going to the pen here. So the Mariners making noise. Two-run home run by Cole Young has returned to Pittsburgh. Robles with a walk, and the Mariners have something cooking. Pirates going to the pen. We'll come back with more right after this.

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3: Pirates have gone to the bullpen here. Colt Emerson will bat. He's going to face a tough lefty here in Mason Montgomery. The overall numbers don't jump out at 4.71 ERA, but he's got some wicked stuff from the left side. Robles at first base. Here comes the pitch on the way to Emerson. Robles takes off. The pitch swung on and missed. Throw to second base. The tag applied. Not in time. Ball was lost. Robles has the base stolen, his third of the year. So he's in scoring position now. Emerson down in the count, no balls and a strike. The thing with Montgomery, the first pitch, 97 miles per hour. His four-seam averages 98. His two-seam averages 99 from the left side. Here's the pitch. Down low. You're probably not surprised to know lefty's batting 152 against him. It's been a tough time, especially for lefties against Montgomery. So, Colt with his work cut out for him here. Mariners with the lead now 3-2, seventh inning. Here's the pitch. Swung on and missed.
4: With Victor Robles stealing second, nobody out. It doesn't have to be in the form of a hit. Just get bat on ball, make some contact. You might be able to get a run in with a couple of those.
3: At the very least, you know, just move the runner over to third base, get him 90 feet away with no outs. The 1-2, swung on, little parachute, left side. It's going to scoot out of play, just wide of the Pirates' third base dugout. So 1-2, top of the seventh inning. Cole Young, a two-run home run here in the inning. That's given the Mariners the lead. That's your Mechanics Bank score. Montgomery set. The 1-2. Swung on a miss. High heat, 99. Letter high. He swings through, and that's the first out here in the seventh. What was cannon blast? Is that what that was?
4: Off of the ship that is still standing against the one that is not.
3: Here's J.P. Crawford. Rudder at second base. One out.
4: They're very vicious here.
3: Yeah. Here comes the pitch. Swung on and missed. It's actually one of my, I think it is my favorite, before they announce the lineups here on the big screen, so before the ball game, they have a battle of pirate ships. One of them, the Pirates, of course, they have pirate flags, everything, like Pittsburgh pirate flags, and the other had Mariner flags, and the ship with the Mariners flags just gets pummeled with cannonballs and sinks. No balls and a strike. Here's the pitch. No. They throw it to second base. Robles was well off the bag. He slides back to second, and he's just in time. He might have been off to third. And got caught dancing a little bit, but makes his way back. That was close.
4: Yeah, he was lucky. That ball was lobbed over to Triolo, who had to reach up for it, and Robles actually slid between his legs to get back to the bag.
3: The 0-1. Misses wide. 99 on the four seam. That's a serious heater. And you kind of know what you're getting. He throws his fastball over 60% of the time. So here comes the 1-1 inside. Went slider that time, 2-1. That's the issue. He's got a really good strikeout rate with that stuff, but also a high walk rate as well. So we'll see if JP can use that to his advantage. Robles at second base, one out. Mariners up by one. The pitch. Misses. Another four-seam, 3-1. Cal on deck. Cal is homered in this game. Here comes the 3-1. Swung on, line drive into the gap right center field. It's down. It's a hit. Robles had to hold up. He gets into third, and now the Mariners really in business. As the ball is thrown in, it gets away. Robles thought about trying to go home. He gets back to third. The throw behind him, the tag applied. He's safe. Robles throwing throws all over the place. That brings up Cal.
4: Robles creating some adventures there that maybe he doesn't need to, and now we've got the trainer and Dan Wilson running out to check on him. He's kind of waving him off right now.
3: Well, the good thing, when that throw got away, Robles took all the attention, and while that was happening, JP took second base.
4: Heads up.
3: Very valuable. It kind of looks like Robles like twisted his ankle as he got back to third, as he took the step there. He was able to stay on the base, but it wasn't exactly pretty. So Robles at third base, JP at second, and here's Cal. Victor's going to stay in. That's a big spot right here. Mariners, a golden opportunity to add to their lead. Cal, who is homered from the left side, will bat from the right side here. He's homered from both sides of the plate in a game five times in his career. It's happened 10 times in Mariners history. Cal has done it half of those times. Infield will play in. Right now, he'd settle for a base hit to drive in two. 3-2 Mariners, seventh inning. The pitch. Swung out, smoked, but foul. That was right in between Carlos Cardoza, the third base coach, and Victor Robles, who had his lead.
4: Just making sure everybody's awake out there.
3: No balls, a strike on Cal. One out, two on. Mariners up by one. They want more. The pitch. Up and in. 98 on the four seam. One ball, one strike. Robles, a walking lead at third base. JP at second. The 1-1. Swung out and missed. He took some off on a curveball. Looked like Cal was not exactly expecting that one. Calls time, steps back into the box. Sleeveless on a warm night in Pittsburgh. The 1-2. Swung out and missed. Went back to the curve. He cuts through. And now there's two away. Ball's fire. Here's Julio. Julio has a couple of hard hit balls to right field, and O'Hearn has made a couple of nice catches. Take away extra bases. Here's the pitch. Misses inside. Three, two Mariners, top of the seventh, two on, two outs. That's your Mechanics Bank score. Montgomery set, deals. That's a strike. 99, upper rung of the zone. 1-1. Some valuable runs out there if the Mariners could get them. The 1-1. That's in there. The curveball drops it in at the kneecaps. 1-2. Remember that big fastball comes set. The 1-2 to Julio. Bounced in. That's a good stop by Rodriguez. Takes it off the chest protector. Keeps in front. That saves a run. Tried to go curveball there. We'll see if he goes back to the heater. 2 balls, 2 strikes. 2 outs, 2 on. Mariners up by 1 and time taken. Mariners were down heading into this inning, but Cole Young, returning home to Pittsburgh, crushes a 2-run home run. That's given the Mariners the lead. The 2-2. Swung on a miss. Tied him up on a fastball at 99. Montgomery strikes out 3 hitters, and that's it for the Mariners in the 7th. But one big swing, they have the lead. We head to the bottom of the 7th. Mariners up 3-2 on the NC Machinery Mariners Radio Network.
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3: Well, the Mariners have a 1-run lead as we head to the bottom of the 7th. New pitcher on, Jose Ferrer, will take over. He's got a couple lefties to face at the top of the Pirates' order. Mariners leading 3-2, your Mechanics Bank score. Ferrer facing Horwitz, the pitch inside. You know, part of the Pirates' story this year is a little bit of the Mariners' story this year. There's kind of a big difference in their offensive output between facing righties and facing lefties. Here's the pitch. That's a strike over the corner. They have the second best OPS of any team in baseball against righties, but just 21st against lefties. That pitch was challenged, and it was a ball, barely. So it's 2-0 instead of 1-1. Here's the 2-0. Swung on, fouled at home plate. 2 balls and a strike. So Kirby's night is over. 6 innings, 8 hits, 2 runs, just 1 earned, 2 walks and 5 strikeouts. Overall, I think that was a good start by George Kirby.
4: I do too, especially getting through that 6th inning, finishing that off. You saw the way he came off the field. It looked like he was... heck yeah, with the glove, which is something that I think he needed.
3: The 2-1. Swung on, fouled away.
4: And really interesting to watch and how he and Cal worked through that and made a change apparently in the game. Saw something, went to the heavy, heavy sweeper in that one. That was his number one pitch by far in usage.
3: The 2-2. Swung on, line drive, one hop. It's right to J.P. Crawford, scoops it up, throws it to first in time to get Horwitz. That's the first out. That's a big out.
4: I keep writing down 6-3 for J.P.
3: Yes. Yeah. Well, you've done that a lot.
4: Many years of that.
3: Well, no player has played more shortstop for the Seattle Mariners than J.P. Crawford. So... you're forgiven. Here's Lau. The pitch is taken for a strike over the corner. Just tucked it in right on the edge at 97. 0-1. Mariners leading 3-2. A two-run home run by Cole Young. He's our working hard player of the game, brought to you by Danner and Whistle Workwear. 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The 0-1 swung on a wrap to right field, but right at Luke Raley. Barely has to move. A little leap at the end makes the catch. And there's two away.

0: Reynolds. He has singled and walked. Having an excellent season. Here's the 0-1. Swung on and missed. A changeup.
1: There we go.
0: He really did change it up with that pitch.
1: Ba-dum-bump.
0: Yeah.
1: That's why they call it that.
0: The pitch. Swung on. Slow roller right back to Frere. Pounces on it. Spins around. Underhand toss to first base just in time to get the hustling Reynolds. I don't think we were expecting an underhand toss, but he did it. A smile on his face. He looks up to the sky. He's thrilled as he goes 1-2-3 against the Pirates in the seventh. So we move along to the eighth. Mariners with the lead 3-2 over Pittsburgh on the NC Machinery Mariners Radio Network.
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0: The Mariners lead 3-2 over the Pirates. Josh Naylor will start things for the Mariners. New pitcher on Isaac Mattson, a righty, will take the mound for the Pirates. Here comes the pitch to Josh. And he watches it in there for a strike at the knees. Mariners, two big home runs in this one. Cal Raleigh with one of them. Cole Young, a two-run home run back home in Pittsburgh, giving the Mariners a 3-2 lead in the seventh inning. Here's the 0-1. Swung on, fouled back to the screen. Naylor's had a good game, 2-for-3 with a stolen base. Mattson, a 4.09 ERA in 23 games this year. Time taken as Naylor steps out of the box. Bizzardo is still the one standing in the bullpen for the Mariners. So it looks like he will get the ball next for the M's. In the meantime, they'd like to put some insurance on the board. Here's the pitch. Too high. 1-2.
1: Is it just me, or do the bullpens look very small here?
0: They do look very small. Like barely enough room to have to throw. Here's the pitch that's swung on and fouled away.
1: Need to take a walk out there because I can't quite get it figured out looking at it from here.
0: Part of it's behind the center field wall, so I think that's some of it. So a bunch of it is hidden from our view. It's one of those situations where the Mariners bullpen is just beyond the wall, and the Pirates bullpen is behind the Mariners bullpen.
1: The Mariners bullpen, very visible. The Pirates bullpen, not so much.
0: You can't see it all.
1: Yeah,
0: no. It's hidden. 1-2. Here's the offer. Swung on, fouled away. Mattson, he kind of paused as he lifted his leg and then threw the pitch.
1: Well, hesitation there.
0: Naylor not fooled.

0: Which makes me wonder, are there specific dimensions that you have to meet with a bullpen?
1: Oh. Otherwise, you just shrink the opposition pen?
0: Well, yes.
1: The 1-2. That's down low.
0: Like, I'm not convinced there's enough room for people to sit in the visitor's bullpen.
1: They do look pretty clustered on folding chairs.
0: The bench looks about the size of our bench in here.
1: Yeah. The 2-2. Swung on, line drive right field. O'Hearn right there makes the catch. One away.
0: Well hit, but right at O'Hearn.
1: Yeah. We were talking to Gabe Spire about that at some point, just about favorite bullpens, because in terms of what it's like out there and watching games, it's wildly different from one place to the next.
0: And that's what they focus on. They want to see the game.
1: Yeah. Here's the pitch. That's a strike to Rosarena. And one of the places that they hate, it's Houston. They hate because they can't, they're behind the fence and you can't see the game. It looks like they're in a cage.
0: They're in a garage.
1: Yeah. The 0-1. That's in there, a strike, 0-2. They enjoy the new Blue Jays setup where it's kind of a double decker situation.
0: Really nice.
1: Get a couple of options. The 0-2, swung on and missed. Goes away with a fastball. The Cubs, they're like inside.
0: Yeah. Yeah, in center field?
1: Yeah, and I remember when we were there last, it was super hot. They had to go outside once in a while just to make sure they felt the air.
0: And to survive.
1: Because they're in the AC, and they didn't want to just run out, and all of a sudden it's 100 degrees. Here's Luke Raley. The pitch. Swung on a miss. And they weren't just saying this because it's Seattle, but they love the vantage point at T-Mobile Park. They have really good sight lines, a good view from there.
0: And the fans right there, because they're their fans.
1: Yes, 100%.
0: But that's definitely one of the best views as a fan you can have anywhere.
1: Here's the 0-1. Swung on a miss. I remember when the Phillies ballpark first opened, the Phillies bullpen was closest to the fans.
0: But for safety reasons.
1: They said, no, we're going to change this. So they moved their bullpen to the one further away from the fans in Philly. Here's the pitch that swung on. Lifted left field. Reynolds trots in. Gonzalez, the third baseman there as well. He'll call for it. He'll make the catch in front of Reynolds. And the Mariners go 1-2-3 in the eighth. So we go to the bottom of the eighth. Close ball game, 3-2. Mariners with the lead. Edward Pizarro will get the ball for the Mariners. We come back right after this on the NC Machinery Mariners Radio Network.
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7: It's been a good one. Mariners leading 3-2. We head to the eighth inning. Bizzardo on for the Mariners. We'll face Nick Gonzalez, a righty here, to start this eighth inning. Here's the first pitch. He sends it over for a strike. Bizzardo, an excellent year, a 2-1-0 ERA, 36 games already. Tucks the glove under his chin, now set, deals. Misses that one upstairs. 97 on the fastball. Bizzardo set, deals. Off the plate. Game one of three against the Pirates. Then the Mariners go to Cleveland after this for three. Right now, as we take a look at the Northwest Chevy Equinox scoreboard, Cleveland in a big series against the White Sox. Here's the 2-1. Swung on, hard ground ball foul. As they are battling for first place. Maybe not something you would expect this time of year, but the White Sox are right there with Cleveland.
0: The White Sox had a little bit of a lead, and then they went cold in early June. But they're hanging in there. Of course, Cleveland without Jose Ramirez.
7: Yeah.
0: Vulnerable.
7: No doubt. The 2-2. Swung on, popped up out of play. And that grabbed all the headlines for obvious reasons. He's one of the best players in the game. They also lost DeLauder and Angel Martinez the same day. They all went on the IL. That's a big hit to their offense. And, of course, the Mariners will play them without Jose Ramirez. Here's the 2-2. Swung on and missed. Got him. Good fastball. Gonzalez swings through. That's the first out in the eighth.
0: Don't forget to vote Mariners daily. 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You can vote five times per day until Thursday. Again, that's mariners.com/vote.
7: The vote is close as O'Hearn stands in. Here's the pitch. That's inside. Did he go? No, he did not. I think Randy and Julio are both inside the top six, which means they would go to the next round. Next round. The 1-0 swung on, grounded foul. Both deserving. When you look at them stacked up to other American League outfielders. One ball, one strike, one out. Bottom of the eighth, one-run game. Mariners with the lead, the pitch. Pops the mitt on a heater. That's a strike, and O'Hearn has challenged. It is a ball. Missed it high. So it's now a 2-1 count instead of 1-2. Bizzardo ready. Deals. Swung on, smoked. It's past Cole Young, and it's into right field, a base hit. Rayleigh scoops it up. He'll quickly get it in. Gabe Spire getting loose for the Mariners, if needed. Tying run aboard now for Pittsburgh.
0: They got their day off with the piggyback and then the day off, so everybody should be good to go for a little bit.
7: There's Andy Rodriguez, the catcher. He doubled and scored in the second. The Pirates led 2-0 at the time. Mariners three unanswered. They have the lead. Emerson playing even with the bag at third. Here's the pitch. O'Hearn takes off. The pitch is a ball throw to second base. Not in time. Ball gets into center field. O'Hearn, though, he stays at second base. But tying run now in scoring position with one out.
0: Julio alert on that one, backing it up very quickly.
7: So Rodriguez bats here. Tying run at second base. Here's the pitch. It's low. Ball gets away from Cal for a moment, but not far enough for Cook to try and take third. The pinch runner. Bizzardo set. Deals. Swung on and missed, and he's down. Ball gets away. I think he got hit by the pitch, but he swung, so it's a strike. Had so much movement, I think it got him in the foot.
0: There was a lot going on there.
7: It got him in the side of the foot. But he swung, so it's a strike.
0: Swings, gets hit in the foot,
7: wow.
0: And falls down.
7: Now that's some serious movement. 1-2. Now he's looking for the punch out. 1-2. Cook at second. Here's the pitch. Swung on and missed. Got him. Two-seam rips it right by him. Second strikeout for Bizzardo, and there's two away. That's not a bat to put on the highlight reel for Bizzardo.
0: We call that a sword?
7: The one that he got hit, certainly, yes. That's for sure. That will show up. Here's Ozuna. Pete Woodworth out. They're going to talk about this matchup. They'll all huddle around the mound. Pirates have a lefty up in their pen. Again, we're kind of blocked, so it's a bit of a guessing game. Looks like it's Gregory Soto, though, their closer, left-handed closer. Evan Sisk is another good lefty they have in their bullpen. They've used Montgomery already. Cook at second, the tying run. 3-2 Mariners, meeting broken up. Bizzardo ready to work. Here's the first pitch to Ozuna. Down low, a sweeper. Well, that's how they have attacked Ozuna all night. Kirby threw a lot of sweepers to the three-time All-Star. The 1-0. Off the plate. 2-2. Mangum on deck is a switch hitter. Ozuna 1-for-3, a couple of strikeouts. Here's the pitch. Swung on a miss. Sweeper again. Ozuna dropped his bat. Cal politely picks it up, hands it back to him. Ozuna calls time, takes a couple practice swings outside the box. 3-2 Mariners, eighth inning. Cook at second base. Bizzardo, his pitch. That's in there, right on the corner, 97. 2-2. One strike away from putting a zero on the board. That was a perfect pitch. Rapidly chewing bubblegum. Comes set. 2-2. The 2-2. Bounced in. Nice job by Cal to keep it in front. Cook has to stay at second base. Full count. Bizzardo. The 3-2. Strike three called outside corner. Brushed the edge at 97, but it's challenged. And it's outside. Ball four. Runners on first and second. Here's Mangum. A switch hitter. We'll see how the Mariners want to attack. Do they stay with Bizzardo or do they go to Spire the lefty? And now we're going to see a pinch runner at first base. Henry Davis, a catcher, will pinch run at first base. So runners at first and second. A couple of pinch runners. They're going to stick with Bizzardo. Bottom of the eighth, 3-2. Two runners aboard, two outs. Here's the pitch. Swung on, lifted center field. Julio ranging back, plenty of space. 5 feet in front of the track, reaches up, makes the catch, and that is the inning.

0: Edward Bizarro puts a zero on the board. He leaves runners stranded. That's it for the Pirates in the eighth. We head to the ninth. Mariners still lead 3-2 on the NC Machinery Mariners Radio Network.
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0: That is crushed. It's going to go. How far? Goodbye, Randy Arozarena.
6: Catch all the Mariners action on Northwest Sports, KPUG.
0: Three-two, Mariners with the lead over the Pirates. We head to the ninth. Cole Young's going to lead off. He's been the hero for the Mariners. Two-run home run in the seventh gave the Mariners the lead. Returning home to Pittsburgh in his first game back, first game playing in this ballpark. Here's the pitch to him from Dennis Santana. That's outside for a ball, 1-0. Cook stays in the game in center. Mangum moves to left. Reynolds now in right as Dennis Santana takes over on the hill. Here's the pitch. Up and away. 2-0. Santana, a 5.23 ERA out of the bullpen this year for Pittsburgh. Game number 34 on the season. Mariners want insurance. Here comes the 2-0. That misses wide. Not close. He does have issues with command from time to time. He's fallen way behind Cole Young. The 3-0. That's outside, ball four, but challenged by the catcher. So let's see. Pirates have been pretty good with challenges tonight. That's outside. So not this time. So Cole Young draws a walk. Here's Victor. Cole steps off his lead at first base. The pitch to Victor. Outside. So five straight balls out of the bullpen for Santana. You can hear the unease from the fans in Pittsburgh. 3-2 Mariners, ninth inning. And now Rodriguez will walk out and talk to Santana. Munoz getting loose for the Mariners. Pittsburgh will have 9-1-2 in the order in the bottom of the ninth. Mariners love to give Munoz a little more breathing room here. It's a one-run game, 3-2. Cal Raleigh, a solo homer. And Cole Young, a two-run blast. Robles walked last time, also stole a bag. Young, a decent lead at first base here. Meeting broken up. Santana ready to go. Here comes his pitch.

0: And the meeting worked. That's a strike. Mock cheers from the fans in Pittsburgh. Young steps off his lead at first base. Here comes the 1-1. Swung on and missed. He's falling behind. One ball, two strikes. He swings through a slider. Santana twists around and looks at Young at first base. Now deals 1-2. Swung on, popped up on the infield. Horwitz, the first baseman, over. He makes the catch with one hand, and that's the first out. Let's pause for station identification on the NC Machinery Mariners Radio Network.
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0: Here's Colt Emerson. One out, one on. Mariners up by one, ninth inning. The pitch. That's in there at the knees. A changeup.
3: He has really dialed it in since that little visit. Mm.
0: The 0-1. Swung on a missed. So Emerson behind in the count. No balls, two strikes. JP top of the order. On deck. 3-2 Mariners, ninth inning. Santana, he deals 0-2. Inside, takes a slider in the dirt. Rodriguez keeps it in front, the catcher for the Pirates. The 1-2. Swung on a missed. Swings through. And now there's two away here in the ninth. Cannonball blast. Brings up J.P. Crawford. J.P. has a couple hits. Two singles. He's 2-for-4. Here's the offer. Too high. Letter high. Missed the spot. JP, open stance from the left side. Cole Young, lead at first base. Santana set. His 1-0. Missed again. A cutter upstairs. 2-0.
3: He's given little to no attention to Cole Young over at first base.
0: Not run a lot, has a couple of steals though. The 2-0. Inside, three balls and no strikes. Well, this gets interesting. Cal on deck, who's homer tonight. EY Jr. runs over to whisper to Cole Young. Takes his lead at first base. Three balls, no strikes. Santana set, he deals. JP taking all the way. That's a strike. Going back to the cutter. Here comes the 3-1 to JP. Swung on, popped up. First base side, foul territory, and that's going to get into the crowd out of play. And that section right behind the first base dugout. It's really easy to spot the Mariner fans. The colors are very different between the black and gold of Pirates fans and the Northwest green and the navies and the white jerseys from the Mariner fans. There's a lot of them here.
3: I think a Mariner fan may have gotten that baseball.
0: 3-2, Cole Young will take off. There he goes. Here's the pitch. Swung on, lifted, short center field. That's going to stay in the infield. Triolo calls for it. He makes the catch, and the Mariners are done in the ninth. So it's up to Munoz now. 3-2, Mariners with the lead. We go to the bottom of the ninth on the NC Machinery Mariners Radio Network.
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7: Well, here we go. Bottom of the ninth. Mariners leading 3-2 over the Pirates. Mariners have called on Andrés Muñoz to close it down. I see a pinch hitter to start this inning. Tyler Callahan off the bench. The bat for Triolo. Callahan has some pop. He's only played in a handful of games, a couple of home runs, has hit well early in his career. He'll lead things off, the pitch. Swung on and missed. 99 past Callahan. Muñoz has pitched really well his last couple of appearances. Trying to lock this one down. He comes set. The pitch. Fouled away. 100 on the four seam. And Muñoz ahead, no balls, two strikes.
3: He had three nice appearances at home. A little different, all three of them. One automatic, the other a little bit get through, and then the third, one little bump and able to finish.
7: He straightens up, glove at the chest. The 0-2. Swung on, slow roller, that's a foul ball. No balls, two strikes. Nobody out, nobody on. Mariners up 3-2. Muñoz. The 0-2. That's inside. Gets away from Cal all the way to the backstop. The slider. Too far inside. 1-2. The 1-2. Swung on and missed. 100 right by him. Muñoz gets the first out here in the ninth. A vicious fastball from Andrés Muñoz. Here's the top of the order. And Spencer Horwitz. That's a big first out, especially with the top of the order up now. Horwitz 1-for-4 in the game with the single. Muñoz ready. Delivers. Swung on and missed. A half-hearted swing at a fastball, 101 miles per hour. 0-1, Muñoz ahead. That was letter high. The 0-1. In there. 101 at the kneecaps. He is rocket fire right now. No balls, two strikes. Muñoz, bent at the waist, staring in. He is set. And time taken by Horwitz. No balls, two strikes. Horwitz back in there. Muñoz delivers. A half cut, did he go? He did not.
0: He went to the slider. He was geared up for the fastball, was Horwitz. Checked his swing on the slider. See what he goes back to here. One ball, two strikes. Munoz, a one-run lead here in the ninth. The pitch. Did he check his swing again? He did. Two balls, two strikes. So count even. He went slider again. Now we'll see if he goes back to the heater. Looking for chase that time, didn't get it. Two balls, two strikes. The 2-2. Swung on and missed. He climbed the ladder. 101, a vicious heater. Gets it right by Horwitz. There's two away.
3: From the same pitch, he got strike one on right there. And absolutely, he did.
0: Here's Brandon Lau. He is dangerous. 18 home runs on the season. He leads the Pirates ball club. Two outs in the ninth. The pitch. Mm-hmm. And it's off the plate at 102, but Cal has challenged. Might as well at this stage of the game.
3: Challenge two.
0: And it is just off the plate.
3: We were wrong.
0: Worthy challenge. Oh, wow, that was close. So 1-0 on Lau. 3-2 Mariners, bottom of the ninth. Looking for the first game of this series. Munoz, the pitch. Swung on and missed. 100. He is lighting up the radar gun. 1-1. Munoz straightens up. The 1-1. In there. Pops the mitt at 102 on the outside corner. And now the Mariners one strike away from victory here in Pittsburgh. Bottom of the ninth, 3-2 Mariners. Lau calls time. Now steps back in. One ball, two strikes. Andrés Munoz standing tall on the hill. Here comes the 1-2. Swung on, fouled away. Gets a piece of 101. He is leaning on the fastball. One ball, two strikes, two outs. The pitch. A half cut, and that got a piece of the bat, a slider that he accidentally got a piece of. 1-2, we'll do it again. One ball, two strikes. Andrés Munoz looking to end the night. The 1-2. Swung on and missed. Climb the ladder. 101. Come get the heater. He blows away the Pirates. 1-2-3 on three punchouts. And the Mariners win the game 3-2 on a storybook night from Cole Young, returning home, giving the Mariners the lead and the win. 3-2, Mariners take down the Pittsburgh Pirates.
3: This was a good one all around. George Kirby got through that final inning. You got tremendous work from the bullpen. Goosebumps with what Cole Young was able to do. And then Andrés Munoz, if there was any question, that is as good as we have seen him.
0: Especially with the fastball. We have not seen the fastball be that kind of weapon consistently in a long time. That was impressive. And an impressive win all the way around for the Mariners.
3: Not a bad way to start out a road trip. See a lot of smiles down in the high five lane right there. And just, you know, again with Munoz, it was great to see the 1-2-3. He dispensed pretty quickly of that lineup, top of the lineup. They were stepping out, trying to take a little bit of time, but he has certainly unlocked something.
0: So the Mariners get the win 3-2. They beat the Pirates. We'll come back. We'll talk about it. We return right after this on the NC Machinery Mariners Radio Network.

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4: Well, that's a great win for the Mariners. 3-2, they beat the Pirates. They take the first game of the series and road trip. Gary Hill, Shannon Dreher back with you. What a feel-good game for the Mariners as they get the victory here. There's a ton to like about this one, but, I mean, Cole Young returning home. This, you couldn't have written a better script than what we saw tonight from Cole Young. That was amazing.
5: And it wasn't a wall scraper. I mean, that was big bomb to right field here, and it went right by his whole cheering section. They were all sitting down that line behind the dugout and then going towards right field. So just a neat thing to see from him. And it was funny, I heard some folks joking with him a couple of days ago, you gonna put one in the river? That'll do.
4: I thought bat that one had a chance to land in the river, the Allegheny.
5: Well, are we sure about that? Are we sure about Aaron? Does that check out?
4: Yes, it's the mighty Mississippi.
6: Yeah. I think Huckleberry Finn.
7: Yeah, I mean, that is one of the great individual moments for a Mariner this year. I mean, you can't write it better than that. And for it to be the first game he's played here, and to be what turns out to be a game-winning home run with his high school baseball coach here, his family, friends, obviously. There are Cole Young jerseys in the ballpark. I mean, if you had told a high school senior, Cole Young, that there would be Mariner Cole Young jerseys inside his boyhood ballpark watching him hit a game-winning home run, it's just... It's stuff you dream on.
5: Just 4 years ago, he graduated from high school.
4: It's wild.
7: It is, and this was I'm very glad that it could be Cole Young, be the person to contribute to one of the most trademark Mariner wins that we've seen all season long.
4: I mean, wasn't it? This was the script. The thing that, you got a good start, excellent start from Kirby. You got a home run from Cal.
7: Yep.
4: And Munoz looked incredible. I mean, that's all great stuff for the Mariners. Like, not only for tonight getting the win, but big picture, it's all gold.
7: He legitimately hit 102.
5: Yeah. A couple of times.
7: I mean, I haven't looked it up yet, but not since he was a Padre, has he hit 102?
4: I don't remember. 102.
7: Now, the TV rounds up, right? Now, we're splitting hairs here, but, you know, it says 100. I mean, I'm not that impressed with 101.5. You have to really.
4: Yeah, that's nothing.
5: No. It must be 106 before you take it to 102.
7: I think that there's a noticeable difference between 101.5 and a clean 102. Yeah. I think the hitters will tell you that.
4: Yeah.
7: You know, 102 gets on you compared to the other one. And whatever's going on with Munoz, where he has suddenly found legit extra velocity.
4: Yeah.
7: It's been incredible.
4: It's been super fun. And the at-bats, there were no chance.
7: No.
4: As Shannon pointed out, too, they were doing stepping out. They were doing everything they could to try and slow it down. It did not work.
7: And against the top of the order, too, and some really good left-handed hitters.
4: Yeah.
7: That was no joke. That was for the first six innings of this game, you're saying, we've seen this recently, and it hasn't gone well. And they pop a two-run homer, you hand it over to your leverage guys, and all of a sudden,
4: it's
7: win a ball
4: script game.
7: Yeah, it is.
5: And I like that they're going to have a little bit of time to get their legs under them. Randy Rosarena, first game back, didn't do a lot, but you know it's there. It's good to see Josh Naylor with a couple of hits in this game as well. And then Cal, that home run, had to feel good. You know, he was looking for an extra base hit, any extra base hit. The home run, that's a little extra.
4: Yeah, something to build on. And hopefully the Mariners can build on this. This is a good win against a good Pirates team. So hopefully it's something to build on for this series and this road trip as well. So a good start to this one as the Mariners win 3-2 over Pittsburgh. We'll come back with more right after this.
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4: 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A lot to like about this one. George Kirby, an excellent start, went six innings, one earned run, two runs overall, two walks, five strikeouts. Bullpen did the job. Ferrer, Bizardo, Munoz, they combined for three scoreless innings. Munoz was exquisite. Three punchouts, reaching 102 on the radar gun. Mariners, a couple big blasts. Cal Raleigh, his first home run since returning. And Cole Young, returning to Pittsburgh, back home, playing in the park he went to as a kid. His first game here, hits a two-run home run that ends up winning the game for the Mariners. 3-2, the final score. What a great win for the M's. We'll come back. We'll get you ready for the matchup tomorrow as the M's look for a series win. We'll do that, and we return right after this.
13: 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Post up behind the Mariners' dugout, and you get a great view of Logan Gilbert, Brian Wu, and our entire rotation at work.
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4: 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Mariners win 3-2. They beat the Pirates in the first game of the series. Cole Young, a two-run home run, won the game for the Mariners. Cal Raleigh going deep as well. Munoz, excellent out of the bullpen to close this down. So the Mariners look for a series win tomorrow. 3:40 first pitch. Brian Wu will go for the M's. Braxton Ashcraft for the Pirates. He has really good stuff. So the Mariners will have their work cut out for him tomorrow. Then Thursday, 9:35, some morning baseball as Bryce Miller will go. Bubba Chandler on the other side for the Pirates. So the Mariners hoping to build on some momentum. This was an excellent win. 3-2. M's get the win over Pittsburgh. We'll come back. We'll start the postgame show, and we return right after this.
18: 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The Mariners will play in October.
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22: 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Munoz lets out a yell!
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4: Welcome to the Mariners postgame show. Mariners beat the Pirates in game one of the series. 3-2, the final. We have the highlights for you. There's basically three highlights that you need to know about. Mariners were trailing 2-0 early in this one. And then the fourth inning, the Mariners welcome back Cal Raleigh going yard. The 0-2.
23: Swung on, blasted, right field. This has got a chance. It is gone! Over the big wall in right center field. Cal Raleigh home run.
4: Welcome back, Cal. That is great to see. The lead cut in half. It's 2-1 Pittsburgh. Yeah, it stayed that way for a while, and that was until Cole Young back in Pittsburgh. Well, he does the big damage. Here comes the 1-0. Swung on. Blasted. Right field. It's high. It's deep. It is gone! Welcome home, Cole Young. A two-run home run, and the Mariners have the lead. The kind of homecoming you dream of. 3-2 Mariners off the bat of Cole Young. That was an incredible moment. 3-2. The bullpen and Andrés Muñoz, well, they held that. They held the 3-2 and put this game away. Andrés Muñoz looking to end the night. The 1-2. Swung on and missed. Climb the ladder. 101. Come get the heater. He blows away the Pirates 1-2-3 on three punch-outs, and the Mariners win the game 3-2. The Mariners win the game 3-2. They take the first game of this series against Pittsburgh. This was a great night. There's a lot for Shannon to talk about as we come back. More post-game show coming your way right after this.
0: Deep to right field. Going, going, goodbye baseball.
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0: Wow! Victor Robles makes the catch!
1: But you might get to flash some leather, too, because the forecast in the dump yard always calls for rain. Raining big dumper home runs, that is.
0: Number 60, the magical tour of Cal Raleigh just continues.
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0: To see indeed, and you know what? There were a bunch of things that were great to see in the Mariners win tonight. Shannon Dreher coming to you from the Western Washington Toyota broadcast booth found here at beautiful PNC Park, where a lot of Mariners had a lot of fun. I'm looking down at the field right now, and I see a group of what looks like Cole Young's family down there, and Cole Young, I believe, is down there as well. Just a neat game one of the six-game road trip start here for the Mariners, who beat the Pirates 3-2. I want to bring in Ryan Roland-Smith to talk about this one. We're going to hear from the clubhouse in a little bit. I'm sure we'll hear from Cole Young, possibly Cal Raleigh, George Kirby, really interested in what he did. Andres Munoz on fire, so much to get to. But first, let's hear from Ryan Roland-Smith. And Ryan, you know, taking a look at today, it was almost a very classic Mariners victory. You got the pitching, you got just enough offense. Cal hit a home run. And your bullpen was lights out.
1: Yeah, you're right. There you go. That is a Mariners win, isn't it? Cal hitting a home run. That was huge. George getting through, you know, some situations in the second and third where a little bit of that frustration we've seen of late seep in, and he's able to get through it and then make some big pitches later on. But, yeah, just a couple of those little things, and obviously the bullpen doing their thing as well, which was huge. But, yeah, very Mariner-like win, that's for sure.
0: What stood out to you with George Kirby?
1: I think, honestly, as cliche as it sounds, just making pitches when it really counted and soft contact. And when I say making pitches, I mean getting to a point where you're off the barrel a little bit when it really, really counted was huge, I think, for him. And look, early on, gives up, I think it was one out when you gave up that double in the second, base hit. And then you think to yourself, okay, with two strikes, by the way. And then you get into a place where the third inning, you're trying to just find a little bit of a groove again. Again, another run, a couple hits back-to-back-to-back, early contact, and you're thinking to yourself, okay, this is where these floodgates are opening for this offense against him, where he's giving up middle of the plate, hard contact, finding gaps. And that just wasn't the case. There was situations where he was just getting to a place where he was getting off the barrel, which is going to be huge. And, look, we haven't seen, you know, this year we haven't seen the same amount of strikeouts from George that it's been, mm-hmm. you know, sometimes there's been where he's getting plenty of swing and miss and sometimes he's not. But just making those big pitches, man, when it counted. And then getting that double play, too, in the fifth, I think, after a walk. Just little things like that we've talked about all year long, that the little bit of that frustration seeps in and, man, it can cost him massive. So he was good then. Look, no run support at all year long for him. But just enough today, and just enough to get through what he did today. It was good to see.
0: Yeah, he hasn't had run support, and he's had the most defensive wobbles behind him. And he actually he contributed to that tonight. But So big to see him be able to shake off both. I think that was important. He wanted to get through that sixth inning. That's something he's been looking for. He's gotten through him, but he wanted to do it without the damage.
1: It is so different pitching when you. Night after night, and even to a hitting when you got a guy like someone you know you're just not scoring runs for. Like, and you know, I remember watching Felix Fernandez in those peak years, zero run support. Like, it was crazy what he was doing with zero support at all. Like, nothing to no time did he have to, I'm just going to get after guys or the absolute the momentum's absolutely just out of the other team's. Dugout. It's never the case. They're always in the game. So watching George doing what he's doing, man, it can be really frustrating. But again, tonight, just making big pitches in a close game was massive.
0: Hey, Ryan, we noticed something. I think I did mark the inning. George came out and he had a game plan. And, he was mixing things up like he does. Mm-hmm. And then starting, I think, with Rodriguez in the third inning, he really went heavy to that sweeper. Got a strikeout on the sweeper in that inning, went heavy to it in the fourth inning, threw like all sweepers to the first two batters. Three strikeouts in that inning, both on all on the sweeper, and he really leaned into that. What did he see? What did Cal see? What got them to that point where they're like, we're going to double up our usage on this pitch right now?
1: Yeah, you know what? I remember Pete Woodworth talking to me about this last year with his slider and even in his curveball. Now the sweeper's kind of become a bit of a hybrid in between both of them, right? Where it's classified as a sweeper, but it's more of just a, you know, it's more of a slower breaking ball that has more horizontal to it. And one thing that I remember Pete saying is like, look, when George, I said, what makes

0: Kirby, not just very good, but elite. He said when he can get a secondary pitch below the strike zone, sometimes he struggles. For whatever reason, the ball kind of comes out and it just doesn't have that last little finish to it to get below the strike zone. And there's times too when he's struggling. I don't know if it's a mechanical thing, a visual thing, or what it may be. But what I think what happened in that situation was, if you're talking about, like, you know, as these innings went on, later on, I just think he got to a place where it's like, all right, visually I can get from, you know, middle of the plate over, and that's the biggest difference. Because there was still a couple pitches, I'm thinking to myself, you know, fourth, fifth inning, that were good quality pitches, but still catching the strike zone. But then all of a sudden he's seeing the pitches down and away, down and away, down and away. And I think when he figured out that, it's like, okay, I'm pretty comfortable in whatever count where I can get that pitch down and away, I think they just lean into it. And why not, too? I mean, look, the guy has had a situation, and Cal hasn't been behind the plate, but the guy's had a situation where any little bump in the road, he has to be perfect, like in the strike zone. And I think what was happening, once he got a bit of some sniffs on that curveball where he's getting some chase, he's like, all right, I'm not going middle of the plate right here. I'm going to try and dig out a little bit of chase here. And that's kind of the result. And I think watching all those sweepers later on, he had a good feel for it, and he just leaned into it.
1: That is the voice of Ryan Roland-Smith. He has broken down the starting pitching for us right now, and I think that was very good tonight. Coming up next, we're going to talk about everything else and start to hear from the clubhouse. That as we continue, Mariners beat the Pirates 3-2 right here on the NC Machinery Mariners Radio Network.
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13: Here comes the pitch to him. Swung on, lifted, left field, long run, Robles over near the line, still steaming over, goes to a slide and makes the catch. Like he was on a slip and slide, puts it away for the first out.
1: Yeah, pretty catch right there. Shannon Dreher, Ryan Roland-Smith as the Mariners take the 3-2 win over the Pirates. We're going to hear from Dan Wilson in just 1 second, but I'm going to put you on the spot, Ryan Roland-Smith. What was bigger for who? Okay. You don't write. Get your pencil down. You're going to write these down.
0: Let's do it.
1: George Kirby getting through that sixth inning and getting off the field with just the two runs. Cal Raleigh hitting his first home run off of the IL, first extra base hit off of the IL. Cole Young with a home run in his backyard. Or Andrés Muñoz, the consistency he showed tonight.
0: All right, I'm going to go for this team, morale, feeling good on the road trip. Where the offense is at, injuries. I'm going Cal, hitting that home run. Everyone fired up in the dugout, not saying he's back and let's go crazy. I was at Cheney Stadium today. Everyone's like, man, anyone who was watching him at Cheney were like, dude, you should have seen it. He was just crushing balls. I just think for this entire team, for us watching, for morale out there on the East Coast where you guys are at right now, Cal hitting that home run. Now, as far as a giant, really cool personal experience, Cole, for sure. And but this is a tough one. Now you got me on the spot. Now this team's built on pitching. I think George getting out of that sixth inning, just the limited damage was huge. No, I'm going Cal the whole way. Okay. Cal Raleigh.
1: All right.
0: Yeah.
1: Okay. That, long story short, a lot of good in this game tonight, without question. Yes. That probably left a very happy skipper, Dan Wilson. Let's hear what he had to say.
14: Yeah, hard-fought win tonight to start the road trip off on the right foot. And I don't know if you can write it any better for Cole Young than that. But just a great ball game for him to come up with a huge homer there to put us ahead. And Cal getting us on the board with his homer and giving us some life there. But then Cole doing the rest putting up a really good at-bat and driving that ball out of the ballpark. In front of home folks, that's got to feel really good. And George, I thought, threw the ball extremely well. It's a team that, they take what you give them, and they're able to get some hits on them, the other way, and find some gaps occasionally. But for the most part, I thought he hung in there very well and just limited them to the two, and turned it over to the bullpen, which was fantastic tonight. Every one of those guys that came in just threw the ball extremely well. And Mooney tonight, that's one of the better fastballs we've seen from him. So. Really, really good win all around, up and down, and a good one to get to start the road trip.
15: Dan, Cole started off so hot, and it looked like the league and some people adjusted to stuff he was doing. What have you seen from him in these last few weeks as he's trying to battle what other teams were?
14: Yeah.
15: It looks like they're pitching him a little differently.
14: Yeah, I mean, I think, he's still been fairly consistent, and I think his approach, the way he's approached it, and again, just the way he approaches the game in general, just stays on the level, and that's really what has helped him, go through these adjustments. And again, today, I thought he just, he didn't try to do too much, but, trying to get a guy over in that situation to get him to third base and got a pitch he could handle and pulled it out of the ballpark. So, just a great at bat. And I think, that's what we've seen from him all along. I don't think that's changed. I think that's what we're going to continue to see from Cole.
15: He's just a kid. You could see him trying to fight back, grinning at the end of the bases. But once he kind of got near you guys, you could tell, how much that meant to him.
14: Yeah, I mean, those are the seats he used to sit in. I mean, that's got to be pretty cool. Talking to he and talking to Colt Emerson, too, who used to come here quite a bit. Those guys sitting up there in the outfield, being able to put a ball up there to win a ball game, that's got to be a full circle moment for your life, and really cool that happened for Colton.
16: Yeah, what you see, George Adell, I mean, there was runners on every single inning. He didn't have one clean inning. And the George of the past might, you know, especially with some of the errors, might have kind of melted down. He just kind of kept going.
17: Yeah.
16: You need those starts, don't you, when they're not
17: comfortable? You know, and I think, you know, coming off of a couple ones where he felt frustrated that even though they were quality starts, he gave up the three. I thought he stayed with it really well tonight. And, you know, like you said, they weren't clean innings, but he kept battling, got a ground ball, double play when he needed it. And just kept, you know, pounding the zone and using his stuff. I thought he and Cal stayed with the game plan pretty well, and he made pitches when he had to, and you know, got us through that sixth inning, and just a really nice game for him, and then the bullpen did the rest.
18: Dan Bizzardo, 6 out of 7 now scoreless appearances. It looks like he had Spire up in the eighth, but elected to stay with Bizzardo. What's kind of your confidence level in him right now?
17: I mean, our confidence level is with all of our guys, but you know, Zardo was a guy that, you know, he was throwing the ball well. Just thought, you know, that would be a good situation to stay with him. You know, we got Spire ready in case, and we have a lot of confidence in Gabe. You know, we have confidence in all our guys, and so it's, you know, sometimes you just have to kind of read the game and see how it goes. But Zardo continuing to throw the ball well, Gabe's throwing the ball extremely well. You know, Hosey tonight again throwing the ball just extremely well too in the seventh. So. You know, those guys in the bullpen coming in, throwing strikes, not beating themselves and getting their outs.
18: And on Munoz, we've seen him now up to 101, 102. Do you think it's more of a physical adjustment he's made, or is it more of a mental kind of confidence adjustment?
17: I mean, I think, you know, sometimes they all come hand in hand, and I think he's feeling a lot more confident and attacking the zone and really letting that fastball go. And some of the better fastballs we've seen in the last couple outings, and that's great to see. And then we know that makes the slider even better when he's able to you know, ramp up the velo on the heater. And he's had a really good one, and tonight it was exceptional.
1: Yeah, I think exceptional is a good word for that heater tonight. That was Dan Wilson. Ryan, I know you've been watching Andres Munoz very closely. As he's gone through his struggles, he's had now 4 good outings. What can he take away from these?
0: I think there's a little bit more of a confidence, conviction in the fastball. And then I think the velocity goes along with it. It's not a situation where he's trying to be perfect with it or get the feel for it. He's just letting it rip. It's more arm side. It's either straight or it's got some run. He doesn't care. It's hitting triple digits. And, Shannon, you and I have talked about this a bunch. Like, if he's 50-50 slider fastball and that fastball becomes a little bit more of a priority, I just think he's makes the slider better, and I think it just keeps the guess. It's not a situation where hitters in the ninth inning can go, oh, well, yeah, he's just going to try and just shell out a bunch of sliders to me. I have to protect against both of them. And if you're trying to against him with that slider at that elite level and 100, if you're caught in between, you got no chance. So I think keeping it 50-50, I know through a lot of fastballs tonight, but keeping that idea from a hitter where it's 50-50, he's unhittable if he's in the strike zone. And I think he's found something, and it's good. And by the way, you asked me, too, what was the bigger one out of George Kirby or Cal? Well, I just – the bar's so high for Munoz that it's like, no. You, stuff-wise, 3 outs, that's your spot. You're an all-star. You're nasty. It's very important we know that. But I just think it sounds crazy, but you just kind of expect that. And it's bizarre when he's not like that. So when he's not there, you know, it's that's why the bar's too high for him with that.
1: And still just razor-thin margin at any time in that inning. One guy could have gotten on and the game would be on the line.
0: For sure.
1: I don't know why they do what they do. You know,
0: right.
1: It's just absolutely nuts.
0: Yeah.
1: All right, Ryan, we got a good one here tonight. I hope you have a good rest of your night.
0: Sounds good.
1: That is Ryan Roland-Smith, Waco, Pittsburgh, weighing in on what has been a fantastic game here tonight. We've got more to get to. Coming up next, Cole Young, hero in the hometown. We're going to get to that and the scoreboard. So we continue right here on the NC Machinery Mariners Radio Network.
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13: Here comes the 1-0. Swung on, blasted, right field. It's high, it's deep, it is gone! Welcome home, Cole Young! A 2-run home run, and the Mariners have the lead! The kind of homecoming you dream of! 3-2 Mariners off the bat of Cole Young.
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1: Cole Young authored himself a very nice homecoming. Let's go ahead and hear what he had to say afterwards.
34: You couldn't hit in the river?
35: No, I don't think I have enough juice for that.
34: Can you just walk us through that whole sequence?
35: Yeah, really hit that double, so no outs. Just, I was just trying to get the ball on the ground to the right side and move him over. that was just the goal of the at-bat, and luckily that happened.
2: Cole, do you know that one was gone when it left your bat? How'd it feel swing-wise?
35: Yeah, it felt great. I had a pretty good idea, but, you know, I'm never really sure if it's gone or not, but I know I got it good, so I knew I had a chance.
3: What did it mean to look up and see that standing ovation behind the dugout when you crossed home?
35: Yeah, it's really special. It's something I got, you know, my whole family, all my friends in the stands. It was really special.
3: What was their reaction after we were on the field getting to see them?
35: Yeah, it was cool. They were, you know, all super excited.
4: Oh
35: so
4: my God.
35: I was super, super excited to see them as well. So it was awesome.
4: Well, could you hear them? Like right when you hit it and then they kind of rose, like when it hit, like they went insane over there. They're like, could you hear them as you're around the bases?
35: Yeah, I could hear the crowd a little bit. No, it was super like surreal moment and it was great.
5: We saw you meeting up with a bunch of people before the game, kind of along the railing there. Were there a lot of people that you hooked up with that you maybe weren't expecting to see or be here?
35: Yeah, I mean, yeah, there's a few people that I didn't expect, but yeah, the people before the game was my high school baseball coaches, so it's always great to see them and, you know, get to say hi to them.
6: What's kind of going through your head this year around the season? I mean, realizing travel town.
35: Yeah, I guess it kind of blacked out a little bit. It was just like, you know, a really cool moment. Just blacked out and just got the job done.
3: Does it take any pressure off the rest of the series, getting a big one out of the way like that?
35: Yeah, a little bit. I just didn't want to go hitless in this series. So, yeah, it takes a little bit of pressure off.
3: Is that your new favorite PNC Park memory? I know you talked about the wild card game. Is that going to be the top of it?
35: Yeah, I think this is number one.
2: Did you get that ball back, Cole?
35: Yeah, my high school coach did, but I let him keep it, so he's going to keep it, yeah.
4: What have you seen from pitchers over the last few weeks? I mean, they seem to adjust, and they're kind of pushing stuff away on you and everything else. Like, what have you seen that they're trying to attack you differently after their early success?
35: Yeah, like you said, just, you know, it seems like most of the bats just, you know, attacking away, but I feel like it just comes down to, like, me and staying disciplined in my approach and, you know, not chasing those away pitches and just staying disciplined to that and, you know, knowing what I do damage on.
1: And that was Cole Young there. And how cool is that? His high school baseball coach got the home run ball and he let him keep it. And he said it was a surprise that the baseball coaches were there. I mean, I'm sure they wanted it to be a surprise, and I'm sure it was for him, but how are his baseball coaches not going to be here for such a special moment? Only 4 years ago, he was playing in high school baseball. Hard to believe. What a great moment tonight for Cole Young and a great game for the Mariners all round. Okay, we are, however, going to step away from it for just 1 second. Time now for the Chevy Silverado scoreboard, whether tackling the trails or this weekend's chores. Chevy Silverado and Silverado HD were built to take on the Northwest. This is what we have got. The good news, Mariners beat the Pirates 3-2. Mariners improved to 41-39. Pirates are now 39-40 on the season. Top of the eighth finds the Cubs up 8-3 on the Mets in New York. Pete Crow Armstrong has hit 5 home runs in the last 6 days, hit number 17 tonight. He has been on a tear. Dodgers lead the Twins 6-2 in the top of the seventh inning in Minneapolis. Diamondbacks with a 3-0 lead over the Cardinals in the top of the ninth inning. It is the Red Sox leading the Rockies 3-1, end of 5 in Colorado. Willie Abreu solo shot in that ball game. Angels are up 2-0 early on the Orioles in Anaheim, bottom of the second inning there. Braves lead the Padres 2-0, also in the top of the second. We've got a theme here. The West Coast games got underway probably about 40 minutes ago, 30 minutes ago. Athletics and Giants, no score as of yet. Earlier today, it took 11, but the Astros got by the Blue Jays 9-7. In Toronto, Royals beat the Rays 12-5. Marlins took down the Rangers. That's good for the Mariners, 6-4. And the Yankees got by the Tigers 4-3. So take a quick look at the standings. If I can find them. And the Mariners coming into the day had about a 1.5 to 2.5 game lead over most of the rest of the division. It's all starting to clump up. Now would be a really good time to start putting a little bit more separation on the rest of the division. So what we've got right now, Houston is complete. believe the Rangers are complete too, and the A's are still playing. So the Mariners for now have a 2-game lead on the Athletics, 2.5 game lead on the Rangers, 3.5 game lead on the Astros. So a little bit of distance from the Texas teams. We'll see what happens with Oakland. So all good right there. More good coming up next. When we continue, we talked earlier with Ryan Roland-Smith about what he saw from George Kirby. We're going to hear from George coming up next and get you all ready for what comes up tomorrow. That as we continue here on the NC Machinery Mariners Radio Network.
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21: Andres Munoz looking to end the night. The 1-2. Swung on and missed. Climb the ladder. 101. Come get the heater. He blows away the Pirates 1-2-3 on three punch outs, and the Mariners win the game 3-2.
1: You are listening to the Alaska Airlines Mariners postgame show, brought to you by the official airline of your Seattle Mariners. We had a good one here tonight as the Mariners beat the Pirates 3-2 at PNC Park. George Kirby was on his game and talked about it in the clubhouse not too long ago.
5: George, it doesn't feel like you're out of the lineup very much tonight. It seemed like you're constantly in the stretch. What was it like just navigating all those base runners?
10: You know, it seemed like they had a pretty good game plan of just swinging like first pitch. And I don't blame them. They made me work a lot of quick at bats, a lot of hits in the beginning. But I feel like I settled in pretty good once I got that slider working, I settled in then, which was nice. So they were aggressive. It seemed like they had a good game plan going in there. Just had to throw good quality strikes or. Get him out of the zone. You can ground something over or pop it up. I like when people do that. It makes me work harder. I got a challenge in me, so just got to go out there and compete.
13: On the stuff, as you go to find it later in the game, is it more of just kind of a feel for the ball, a mental adjustment, a physical adjustment? Kind of what was it finding it?
10: Kind of a little bit of everything. I felt like I was a little rushed in the beginning. Kind of gather yourself, focus on warm ups, maybe throw a little slower, and kind of get that feel with it. I'm glad I found it when I needed it. It was a great pitch.
5: You dropped the ball there on the rundown, and you can tell you're upset. How have you gotten better at slowing yourself down and refocusing, not letting that, you're pissed about dropping it?
10: I wanted that right there. We're trying to not let Logan lead pickoffs this year, so I was hoping I would have got him. But, honestly, just, like, not make it. It's not – who cares? Like, we got the ground ball the next week, got out of it. So just trying to make those moments not as – not big at all, just shake it off and just try and let things go a little easier. You don't put so much stress on yourself to try and go out there and, execute. You just kind of forget about it, let it go, and, focus on the next game. And that's what I thought I did a good job of tonight.
5: You've gone to New York and pushed the Yankee Stadium in front of your family and friends. What do you think it was like for Cole tonight to hit that homer? And, this is his first game ever playing here. He's gone there. Mm-hmm. Okay. What do you think it was like?
10: Oh, this is his first game?
5: Yeah.
10: It's awesome. I mean, coming up huge right there, give us the lead. Cole's a beast. I mean, I feel like he's always seeing the ball well. And, he put a good swing on that pitch there. Be able to do that in front of your friends and family is awesome. There's no better feeling than having, that support, around you. So, super happy for him that he was able to do that tonight in front of everybody.
22: I know wins aren't as emphasized staying more in the game, but when you go for like a month like that without wins, it still feel pretty good to look through the box
23: score and see a W next.
10: It feels awesome. I mean, I'm going to, celebrate it tonight, but then tomorrow, just focus on next week. Winning doesn't stop for anybody, so you got to just keep your head down and keep going. That's what I'm gonna do. I'm gonna enjoy tonight, but I know I got a lot of work ahead of me, a lot of things to improve on, and just keep going.
1: So George gets the win and will hand the ball to Brian Wu, looking to lock up the series tomorrow. A lot to get to when we get to the ballpark tomorrow. First thing will be to check on Dom Canzone. He was out today with the hamstring, but there seems to be a good feeling that perhaps he can avoid the IL. We shall see. We also had a little bit of pitching news to the starters for the Cleveland series being announced. Friday it'll be Castillo, Saturday piggyback day number 2, Gilbert and Hancock to pair up, and then on Sunday George Kirby will get the ball. That's going to wrap it up for us here tonight from the park. I want to thank Gary Hill on the call, Aaron Goldsmith joining us on the post game show, Ryan Roland Smith on the post game show, and of course Brady Robick running everything back at the shop on Eastlake. Tune in tomorrow. There will be baseball 3:40 first pitch. Brian Wu, Braxton Ashcraft, your pitching matchup. 2:30 pregame show. I'm Shannon Dreyer. We'll talk to you then.
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26: That are going to potentially, because is he going to be happy when he gets there if he's not making, you know, the money that maybe he thinks he deserves?
27: He's not going to make that money, Todd.
26: Exactly. It's never going to happen at this point, you know, unless he were to be the model citizen and the model player and he goes somewhere and has 1,500 yards and 12 touchdowns this year, you know. But outside of that, it's, you know, you're kind of just going to have to take your medicine and figure something out. But at what point, too, does the, like, I understand that him and Jaden Daniels were buddies in college. Like, this isn't college anymore.
27: I wonder if the 49ers are going to go ahead and fine him for his behavior.

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11: I wonder if the 49ers are going to go ahead and fine him for his behavior. I know he's on the reserve left team list, I believe, right now. But couldn't the 49ers still fine him for speaking out against the team that he's currently under contract with and criticizing the team openly? I wonder that. I wonder if they could fine him for his behavior.
12: I mean, I would assume so, right? He's still an employee of the team. You know, it's not like I understand that he's on whatever that NFI list or whatever it is, but that, you know, that doesn't mean because you're away from the team, that doesn't kind of give you carte blanche to just do whatever you want. So that whole situation is very interesting. I feel like we've been talking about this off and on for the better part of 2 years. So it'll be nice to get some closure on this when it finally does come to an end, whatever the resolution is. But your guess, you know, is as good as mine. I have a tough time thinking, especially with some of the other veteran wide receivers that are still available, I don't see how he slots ahead of any of those guys who played last year and, you know, who maybe don't have as many of the red flags as he does. But we'll see.
11: And by the way, the list of wide receivers you mentioned before, it's worth mentioning again. Wide receivers currently on the street as we record this, June 23rd, Stephon Diggs, Keenan Allen, Tyreek Hill, DeAndre Hopkins. Who am I forgetting? I know it's a lot of big names, and we'll see what happens, but it's a lot of big-name wide receivers.
12: Right, exactly. So, we'll see what happens with Brandon Ayuk. That is quite the saga, and it doesn't seem like it's really slowing down anytime soon. All right, Chefty, let's move on to topic number four of this week's six-pack. Let's stay in San Francisco. What are the chances that we could see Nick Bosa and Joey Bosa both playing for the 49ers this year?
11: People have brought this up because Nick Bosa is out there, and it would always be fantastic to see Nick and Joey Bosa playing together. But Joey Bosa is a free agent right now, and Joey Bosa has made so much money in his career that I think some people have wondered whether we will see him play in the NFL again. I think it is more likely than not, to use a phrase that shows up sometimes when we say that here in other sites, it is more likely than not that Joey Bosa has played his last NFL down. Now, again, could a situation like the 49ers come along that entices him enough to come out and play again? Yeah, absolutely. We saw it happen last year with Philip Rivers.

0: So you never know when a player is fully done and when he's not done. But the fact of the matter is, I think if the Niners wanted to pair those two together, it probably would have happened already. I think if Joey Bosa wanted to play football, it probably would have happened already. And I think he's perfectly content to sit on the sideline with all the money that he's made, not have to go to training camp, not have to put himself into a situation that he doesn't want to be in, and be highly selective to choose an opportunity to play again. And that's even if he does that, which I would guess there's a real chance he doesn't.
1: And, you know, I was also thinking, Chefy, is there a chance, too, that if we don't see Joey Bosa at the start of the year, could he be someone who comes in and signs, you know, for the stretch run or late in the season? Like, you think that is potentially an option?
0: Yeah, because I think those things are always possible. But, like, I looked it up. He's made in his NFL career over $156 million in NFL contracts. Over $156. That doesn't include any other marketing, appearance, whatever it is that has come his way. So, again, I don't get the sense that he's actively looking to play again. I don't get the sense that he actively wants to play again. Now, could it be that when football season starts, he misses it and would like to go give it a run? Sure. But as we sit here in late June, he's not looking to rush into anything, even if it is in San Francisco to play with his younger brother, Nick Bosa.
1: Okay, that's good to know, because he is one of those guys, too, who's kind of habitually banged up. So how much more wear and tear does he want to put on his body? Does he want to get out at a good time where, you know, he'll still be able to walk and not have to wake up every morning, you know, in pain or just discomfort or whatever the case may be? So cool story. It would be cool to see those guys play together on, you know, opposite ends of the D-line. But we'll see what happens with that ultimately. Speaking of a guy who we, I guess at this point, maybe expect to come back, or a lot of people are hoping that he comes back, do you have an Aaron Donald update, Shefty?
0: We talked about that the last time, Ty. We'll keep talking about Aaron Donald. And when we next convene, there may be more updates on Aaron Donald. For all we know, by then, maybe he's come out of retirement. I don't think so. I think this would be the kind of thing that when the Rams go to training camp that week, I think that's when we start to see that Aaron Donald is on the clock. The Rams are scheduled to report to training camp at Loyola Marymount University on July 25th. Rookies and veterans both are required to report that same day, July 25th, which is a Saturday. So I would think that we should get some type of update on Aaron Donald the week of July 20th. Like, that would be the week that I would think, okay, well, maybe we get something. And by the way, if I'm Sean McVay, if I'm the Rams, I can make this very easy. Say to Aaron Donald, look, we need 15 plays a game from you during the regular season. We're not going to have you in there every get down. We're not going to be in every play. We're going to preserve you, and we're going to make sure that you're fresh and that we don't overdo it and that we have you ready for the postseason run, because it's more important for us to have you ready for the postseason than the regular season, because right now the Rams have assembled something of a dream team and look like the favorite in the NFL. They look like the best team in football on paper, whatever that's worth. Now, we'll see how it holds up with injuries and momentum and all those other things. But I would say to Aaron Donald, we don't need you to play the way you used to play. We need you in certain spots, key spots, third and shorts, red zone stuff, key defensive plays in the game, and you use them that way. Like, that would make it even more appealing to him. But where else is Aaron Donald going to be this wanted, this appreciated, this celebrated than in the Los Angeles Rams locker room playing with those guys, right? So he is the one that said he's thinking about it. We'll see whether or not he decides to do it. Ultimately, in the end, my guess, and I emphasize guesses, I think they're going to find a way to get this done. But he's been out of football for 2 years, and he could easily say, I'm not going to do that.
1: Yeah, and it's interesting because it came so quickly. And I think, you know, people who are casual NFL fans, they maybe thought that we would get some sort of decision pretty quick there. Like, it would be kind of an open shut. Oh, yeah, he is coming back. Done deal. We'll see him once the season starts. But it got, you know, the flames got soaked there when he first mentioned, you know, like, yeah, I've definitely thought about it. But then we really haven't heard much since then, which makes sense because, like you said, this is kind of a dead period for the NFL and is kind of the only time guys can get away. So it is kind of a waiting game. I think at this point, a lot of people's expectation is that he will come back in some sort of limited role like that, because otherwise, you know, he doesn't strike me as the kind of guy who would say, yeah, I've been thinking about it, and would kind of generate that type of media interest. Like, he's not looking for that extra attention. So I think he is very seriously considering it. And like you said, it'll be one of those things where when they report to camp, we'll get a much clearer picture of what's going to happen there. And I think I lean towards what you're saying in terms of, hey, we need you for 10 to 15 plays a game, the most important ones, and let's go win another ring, and then you can go out on top.
0: He went on top the last, like, he's one of the great players. But again, where else are you to find that a team wants you, needs you, people are going to love having you, and you get to play with Myles Garrett? Like, and he's going to make money to do that and not have to move.
1: Pretty good gig. Not a bad situation. I guess maybe he doesn't want to restart his Hall of Fame clock. Maybe that's something, but, you know, I doubt that is the case either.
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13: Normally this type of year, we're just speculating on what the Hard Knocks is going to be heading into the new season.
14: Yes.
13: But it's already been announced. And next year, too.

0: All right, Shifty, let's move to the sixth and final topic of this week's six-pack, and let's stay with the L.A. Rams. We saw a lot of stuff happening with Puka Nacua at the start of the offseason, kind of shortly after the Rams were eliminated from the playoffs. And he addressed all that kind of stuff. He went to rehab. We've seen him. I think he was on the telecast of the United States' first World Cup game, and he looked to be in good spirits. He was enjoying himself. But what has struck you the most about the offseason of Puka Nacua?
1: Well, look, we were just talking about Brandon Ayuk and the way that he's acted, posting videos on social media, taking shots at his current employer, the 49ers. I think in a way, it stands opposite of the way that Puka Nacua has handled himself this offseason. And Puka said he's been in therapy after his off-the-field issues, which he openly acknowledged. And this is a quote that I found from him that he said during the OTAs. He said, "I think recognizing from myself of kind of where I was at. I work with our team therapist over here. Little did I know that even just writing in a journal, it's been a great improvement in my life." Now, there are a couple of things I love about that. First of all, he's acknowledging that he's had issues. He's seeking help. He's not afraid to admit it. In this day and age where people are talking openly about their mental health, Puka Nacua is doing the same. But I love, Ty, that he talked about he didn't know how much it would help to write in a journal. And I'm going to tell you something. I've written a journal, right? You've heard me talk about this, correct?
0: Yeah. Yep.
1: I have every single day of my life documented since 1990. You could ask me, hey, what happened on June 28th, 1992, and I could go into my journal and call up a whole day of activities. Every single day. I don't miss writing in my journal. And it is therapeutic. And you go back and you look and you see how you thought things at certain times in your life were really significant and really mattered, and they really didn't matter. And it gives you a whole new perspective. It gives you an outlet. I love that Puka is doing it, and I would encourage anybody out there to do the same. Now, it takes a lot of discipline. It takes a commitment. People wonder, how do you do that every day? Well, you just carve out some time. Like, you're on your phone, you're scrolling through Instagram or Twitter or social media. Take 15 minutes and just write about the memorable moments of your day, a thoughtful conversation you had with somebody, a point that somebody made that stayed with you, a restaurant that you ate at that you liked, just things that matter. And I found it to be therapeutic. Puka has found it to be therapeutic. Maybe Brandon Ayuk should start writing in a journal. I don't think he's there right now, but that would be, I think, helpful and beneficial to start doing that. I just love that Puka was so open talking all about it and included the idea of a journal.
0: Yeah, no, it's good to see him, you know, kind of addressing everything and being clearly in a much better spot than he was, you know, several months ago. Because we've had him on the show a bunch of times. He's a great dude, great person, you know, just, I mean, he infectious personality, someone that a lot of people want to be around. And I guess that can at times get you in trouble when you're young and you have a bunch of money and you live in LA. Like, people naturally were just going to kind of flock to him. And I'm glad that he's on the other side of it now, because he's so good and he's so fun to watch that he's one guy that you would have hated to see things spiral out of control. And for him to, you know, because again, he hasn't got that big contract yet, you know, and he rightfully deserves one. You know, he's going to end up being, he might reset the market. We'll see what happens there. And we know how much the Rams love him and need him. So good on Puka. I'm glad he addressed it. I'm glad he got the help that he needed. And I expect him to have a massive, massive year this year.
1: Yeah, he's such a happy-go-lucky guy. And it feels like he's going to be in a better frame of mind this year, which bodes well for the Rams, who feel like they have so many things going in their favor this year. And we'll see how that works out. You know what else I've written a lot about my journal the last couple of weeks, Ty?
0: What's that?
1: The New York Knicks. Just want to take this opportunity.

0: opportunity to officially congratulate them. Of course, while they won the championship, I was in Italy. And so the game, amazingly enough, was not on. I know people say, you know, you get a VPN and you block out the address. My son and my daughter, who are way more tech savvy than me, they tried to do it. We arrived in Italy on a Saturday. Game five was played Saturday night. I went to bed. I woke up in the middle of the night and literally got an alert that the Knicks had just won their first championship in 53 years. I'm thinking, I cannot believe that I'm not in New York watching this live. I did not get to watch the final game live. I watched it the next day on replay on Sky Sport so I could see exactly what had happened. And that was a slugfest, that last game. But I will say, I've since gotten home. And even yesterday, I took my friend and his father out to lunch. And there was this guy wearing a Knicks shirt. And he's like, I never thought I'd see this 53 years in my life. Like, everybody around here is so happy. And there's this perpetual glow that isn't going to go away anytime soon. And, you know, I watched that team growing up. I used to listen to Marv Albert on the radio. There were so many teams that I thought had a chance, but something always went wrong. And I will just say this also. If the New York Knicks can go win a championship in 53 years, then there's no reason that the New York Jets can't snap their playoff drought of 15 or 16 or 17 years, whatever it is. It's the longest drought in sports. And there's no reason that any other team, whether it's the Cleveland Browns or the Detroit Lions or any other team that's trying to win their first champion, use the Knicks as inspiration. They give teams hope. They uplifted a city, and I think they have provided some hope for all these other teams that have gone so long without winning championships, and I think that they obviously send a great, another great message. Great message from Puka. Great message from the New York Knicks. Some great messages out there as we embark on this little bit of quiet time here on the NFL calendar, Ty.
1: Yeah, no, I couldn't agree more. And I think sometimes people scoff at when you say, like, oh, you know, it's just sports are better off when a team like the Knicks are good, or, you know, certain teams in, like the Bears, or, you know, the Jets or the Giants. And there's just something special about some of the biggest cities in the United States having a good sports team, because, like you said, I mean, I'm not from New York. I love going to New York. I'm a Yankees fan. But hearing the stories and just seeing the videos of the people, like, it looks more unified now than it has been in a long time. You know, it seems like it is crazy how sports can bridge that gap, and everything kind of dissipates and goes away when the team that you root for, you know, with a lot of other people, when they win, they have success. It's why sports are the best.
0: And there are people around New York City saying, like, usually people walk around, they keep to themselves, they don't bother other people. Now you're finding strangers talking to strangers, congratulating one another. Everybody feels invested in that team. Everybody's happy about that team. And it's one of the great things that sports does. It brings people together. It brings everybody into this, makes them feel a part of it. It provides a lot of happiness for a lot of people. Look, by the way, selfishly, my basketball year, Michigan won the national championship. And again, very sorry about Dusty May. Sad for Michigan, happy for him. Michigan wins the national championship. The New York Knicks win the world championship. And I know that some of the people I work with will scoff at this. I don't. I want an NBA War Room fantasy basketball title. That will never happen again, where we get a Michigan championship, a Knicks championship, and I win my own little fantasy basketball all in the same year. Like, that, to me, is unbelievable. And I know people will say the fantasy stuff doesn't matter. Trust me, it brought me as much happiness as Michigan and the New York Knicks. It just does, okay? Like, you feel like you accomplished something. So it was an incredible basketball year. Congratulations to Michigan. Congratulations to Dusty May, although, boy, I felt bad for my school. Don't love that. And that's the way we sort of head into the summer break here before we resume here in mid-July on the next podcast. Here's something to watch for. 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All right. Great job today, Ty. I want to thank you. I want to thank our great producer, Dan Stanzik. I want to thank Ben Smith. And I want to thank all the listeners who tune in every week to the Adam Schefter Podcast. Please remember to rate, review, and subscribe to the Adam Schefter Podcast. We hope everybody has a tremendous July 4th. We'll be back in this spot, like I said, the week of July 13th, 14th, 15th. I'm sure we'll be talking about the supplemental draft, Aaron Donald, and some of the issues that we discussed today. Until then, everybody, have a great summer. Happy July 4th.
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4: There's a lot of different things that the NFL is trying to do. Games, you know, every day of the week. Now we're going to Australia. We're going to the four corners. Is it the four corners of the earth?
5: Checking.
4: Just want to make sure.
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4: 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Yeah. Didn't know how many quarters there are.
5: And I checked.
4: Corners.
6: There are no corners.
4: There are no corners.
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4: 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I never understood that with flat earthers. Like, what happens when you get to the end of the earth?
6: Remember we had this discussion. What is the town that's on the edge?
4: Yeah.
5: We are about to get just
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4: I know. I stay in my lane when I go around the globe.
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8: 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The Wednesday edition of Unsportsmanlike with Evan Cohen, Chris Canty, and me, Michelle Smallman. We'll continue to react to the fallout of the Bucks trading Giannis to the Heat and how it will impact the rest of the NBA offseason. It's Unsportsmanlike, 6 a.m. Eastern, right here on ESPN Radio, ESPN2, and ESPNU. On the Wednesday edition of Unsportsmanlike with Evan Cohen, Chris Canty, and me, Michelle Smallman. We'll react to the first round of the NBA draft and break down how the Giannis trade to Miami impacted the draft. It's Unsportsmanlike, 6 a.m. Eastern, right here on ESPN Radio, ESPN2, and ESPNU. Coming up on the Wednesday edition of Unsportsmanlike with Evan Cohen, Chris Canty, and me, Michelle Smallman. We'll continue to react to the Bucks trading Giannis to the Heat and how it will impact the rest of

0: we talk about the NBA, what you're doing in the middle of the night when Giannis Antetokounmpo has been traded. And everyone here is very thrilled about doing it in the middle of the night. Joining us from Dallas, Texas, where it's earlier, and he doesn't have to get up for get up in a couple of minutes, is Bam McMahon.
1: Howdy, partners. I'm just chipper, happy for the fine folks in Miami. Glad that this, what seemingly was going to be a never-ending saga, has finally found an end, and you know, Giannis has a new home.
0: Joining me from this same hotel here in Brooklyn, where we're here for the draft, which is in about 15 minutes, is our man Bobby Marks. Hello, Bobby.
2: Good morning, everybody. I'm just giving a full disclosure. 3 hours of live TV tomorrow, and I don't know how I will be physically around the pick 14, I would say. So just letting the viewers know that.
0: Wait till that podcast tomorrow night after the draft. Just wait till we have that. All right. So very early on Tuesday morning, late on Monday night, the Giannis Antetokounmpo saga in Milwaukee came to an end as there was an agreement for the Bucks to trade him alongside Bobby Portis to the Miami Heat for Tyler Hero, Khalil Ware, Jaime Jaquez, Kasperis Jakaciunas, 3 first-round picks, which most importantly include the number 13 pick in the draft on Tuesday night, pick swap, and a second rounder. Thank God that got that second rounder in there, Bobby.
2: I think that was the only one they could trade.
0: They only had one tradable second.
2: They squeezed them out of it.
0: Did they have more than one tradable? They had more than one tradable pick swap, right?
2: Yeah, they did.
0: Okay. Oh, so they kept that out.
1: There's some pocket lint still in there, then. That's good.
0: Yeah. So I think what's relevant, Bobby, is that the Bucks had an offer from the Celtics, including Jaylen Brown and multiple other assets. I think it was multiple other first round picks, including the 27th pick in the draft on Tuesday. The Bucks, I think, after having a lot of conversation and thought about it, because these two, there was multiple other offers for Giannis, but these were the two that they had focused on for a period of days. Bobby, they had to choose one, and they probably had a lot of discussion to choose this one. Before we talk about what Giannis means in Miami, why do you think the Bucks ultimately chose the Miami offer?
2: I think it basically kind of, and I know you get Tyler Hero in it, but it basically kind of wipes the slate a little bit clean. I think if you're going to rebuild, you could probably rebuild a little bit easier this way, although Jaylen Brown's a heck of a player, but he's also owed $185, $190 million over the next 3 years, and he'd be walking into a situation where it would be him and Bobby Portis and Kyle Kuzma and some, you know, Gary Trent Jr. and that group in the 10th pick in the draft. Here, you basically walk into a situation where you've got 2 picks in the 10 and 13 now. You've got the 3 young players you got in the trade. Hero, we'll see what happens with him if he's flipped in another deal down the road. Big trade exception. They've created 2 future firsts. Remember, they don't control their first until, you know, 2031, I believe, here. And now they got one in 31 and 33 from Miami. So I think if you're going to rebuild and retool and do it, this is probably a little bit more of a cleaner path than going out and getting a top 10 player in Jaylen Brown, just because there's not much left for him. It'd be basically Jaylen Brown on an island by himself with a bunch of, you know, rotational players.
1: Yeah. And listen, like Jaylen Brown in Milwaukee, that seemed like a recipe for misery, because the Bucks, with even an MVP candidate, they were going to be a mediocre team. They were mediocre when Giannis played last year, bad when he didn't. Jaylen Brown is a very good player. He's not a better player than Giannis. And, you know, Shams reported it was Jaylen Brown and 2 first-round picks, and that was the offer, where they didn't get that top-end talent in the return from Miami, but they squeezed pretty much everything they could squeeze out of it. You know, Hawkins Jr. is a good young player. Khalil Ware is a very promising young player. You know, the kid they took last year, whose last name I can't pronounce.
2: I just kept on saying last year's first round pick.
1: There you go.
0: Jakaciunas.
1: Yeah, there you go. That guy, he's got some promise.
0: He's, if you don't know, he's like a, you know, we picked in the teens last year. He was injured for some of his rookie year. He's a big guard. He's a prospect, big guard.
1: A big guard. Again, we'll see. I the hope is that he becomes a good starter, that type of thing. I think Ware's got a decently high ceiling. I'm saying he's going to be an all-star or anything, but he's a talent. And then it's the picks. You get a lottery pick this year, and then the swap is when Giannis is 35. At second first round pick is when he's 36, and the last first round pick is when he's 38. So, you know, there's at least like, it's not like just this massive haul, because there's not like the top end stuff, but it's a decent haul given the circumstances that you absolutely positively had to finally get a Giannis deal done. And the draft was a deadline of sorts. You know, I don't know that this deal shifts the balance of power in the Eastern Conference, much less the NBA, because you look at that Heat roster, and I do think there's still a lot of work to be done to build a legitimate contender around Giannis and Bam.
0: Yeah, we'll get to that in a second. I think that this was a hard one, because obviously if you trade for Jaylen Brown, you're trading for an all-NBA player in his prime, under contract control. That's the thing, Bobby. He's under contract control, yeah. Under contract for 3 more years, which is why I believe he's going to have significant value in a trade elsewhere, which we'll talk about in a second. I think if you go back and look at the star players that have been traded in the last year, so you look at Kevin Durant, he was traded, the primary piece in the package he was traded for a year ago was the number 10 pick. That's what the Suns got back. Jalen Green certainly, but the number 10 pick was a prime piece in that.
1: Brooks ended up being the most impactful player.
0: You're right. I'm sorry.
1: Right away. Yeah.
0: You're
1: but
0: right.
1: Still, it was not a haul for an all.
0: It was a decent return. This return is greater. If you look at the Anthony Davis trade, I believe there were 2 first round picks in that deal.
1: There was that. There's the last pick in this year's draft, and then a maybe first round.
2: I think it equals a one. I think it equals one.
1: Yeah, number 30 in the draft and a top 20 protected. I forgot the exact year. A top 20 protected pick from the Warriors. That is,
0: and it was basically expiring salaries and 2 firsts in quotes.
1: Well, and they took D'Angelo Russell, which, shocker, he picked up his $6 million player option, despite the fact that I don't even know if he knows where the arena is in Washington. He certainly doesn't have to go there. They took Jaden Hardy, who that was another Nico mistake contract. And they took Dante Exum, who was expiring salary. But so it was like a salary.
0: Right, without relitigating the trade, I'm just saying that the Giannis package is a better package than those two players. He's a 2-time MVP and is still in his prime years. It should have been. I'm not saying that was, I'm just comparing it. But the Jaylen Brown, option would have been, the best piece traded for a star player, in the recent times. And I think there's probably several reasons why the Bucks didn't go that way. I think what you guys have said, I think part of it was the realization and the reality that Milwaukee has almost no assets whatsoever. They had hollowed themselves out. And so when they're looking at what they have to do going forward, the idea of getting the maximum amount of young prospects and draft picks, in addition to guys who can have, core players now, whether or not they keep Hero or not, they could trade him for other core players. I think, when they were just evaluating what they had to do, they were sort of doing a self-assessment that, if we trade for Jaylen Brown, I'm not sure that they could have been contenders with him.
1: I'm sure they couldn't have been. Like, do you want to be as good as possible for the next few years when that ceiling is pretty low? Or do you want to give yourself maximize your chance of putting together something legitimately good long term?
0: Right. And I think that's the thing. I think, Jaylen Brown is a better player to have than any of these other players in the 2026-27 season. But I'm not sure where you're going in 2026-27. And Jaylen Brown would have been he would have been your signature star. He would have been up on the billboards outside your building and around town. But I'm not sure it brings your franchise to a better spot. And I think that's it's arguable and it's a gray area, and that's the choice that they made. And I really think the ultimate assessment on this, Bobby, is they probably should have traded Giannis a year ago.
2: Yeah. Yeah.
0: But
2: you would have given a team 2 years to have him.
0: Right. But they didn't. And so this is what they have. And we'll see when they eventually talk about this. They can't do this trade, right, Bobby, until
2: July 6th? Yeah, they can't do it until July 6th because Portis is involved. Portis is going into the trade exception for Duncan Robinson. Miami's taking a ton of money back. And we'll talk about their roster in a minute. But the Portis part, which helps them with their depth. But this can't happen until July 6th because of the...
0: We're going to see the 13th pick will be made by the Bucks, but he'll be putting on a Heat hat, which is
2: always annoying.
0: A couple
2: hats tomorrow night made by some other teams here, you know?
0: Mm-hmm. Yeah, there was a few first-round picks traded today, which maybe we'll get into later if I don't wave the white flag.
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3: Okay, now let's talk about the team that's very excited to get him. Obviously, the Miami Heat have been in pursuit of a star player since they traded Jimmy Butler. This is what the Pat Riley playbook has been for almost three decades in Miami. And they're able to land another star here. Obviously, Giannis comes in the same vein as, boy, Bobby, Alonzo Mourning, Shaquille O'Neal, LeBron James, Jimmy Butler. Who am I forgetting?
4: Chris Bosh.
3: Chris Bosh.
4: Yeah.
3: You know, this is what they've done. And so they've done it again. The expectation is that Giannis will sign a contract extension later this year to remain in Miami. He was open to this, to doing so. I think he was interested in Miami for quite some time. Are we sure he's going to sign a full four-year extension, Bobby?
5: I would, if you're asking me right now what he'll do, I think he'll opt into his contract and then sign for 3 years, $214 million, because he can make about an extra $1 million by doing that way.
6: So Giannis doesn't tend to leave money on the table.
3: No. That's true. And I'm sure the tax experts will be letting us know how much more money he'll be making playing in Florida versus playing in Wisconsin.
5: No state taxes.
3: Yes, I'm aware.
6: Where do you live, Bobby?
5: Florida.
6: There you go.
3: Okay, so Andrew Wiggins was kept out of this trade. By the way, they couldn't trade him. He hasn't picked up his option yet for next year. Andrew Wiggins is like, I had picked up my option. They're going to trade me. Mm-hmm. So the expectation.
5: You notice all those Milwaukee guys haven't picked up, except for Gary Harris, haven't picked up their option yet either. They're probably like, I don't want to be involved. Maybe they did want to be involved.
6: Well, I was going
5: to
6: say,
5: maybe they did.
6: I think MILDMIA is a lot more of a preferable route.
5: Yes.
3: He might actually not pick up his option, Bobby, because one of the things I want you to talk about now. So obviously they kept Bam Adebayo, they kept Andrew Wiggins. They Bobby Portis is in the deal. The Heat don't have a ton of guys on their roster right now, and they've now are going to be restricted a little bit in what they can spend. Can you go over that?
5: Yeah. So now, because they are taking back more salary in the trade, they are now hard capped at the first apron. Mm. So they are roughly $18 million below the threshold, and that does not include free agent Norman Powell. So they've got
6: that does include Wiggins.
5: That includes Wiggins. So listen, I think there's some.
3: So Wiggins is, if Wiggins opts into his contract, he makes $30 million.
5: Yeah.
3: Now let me just say, the Heat have thought all of this out.
5: Yep.
3: Andy Ellisberg, their general manager, he will have a plan. It doesn't necessarily mean that it will all go according to that plan. None of this will come as a surprise. They will have contingencies for all this, but this is for you to explain. Andrew Wiggins, if he picks up his player option, is supposed to make $30 million. He could sign a new contract that is less than that could give the Heat a little bit more to spend, right?
5: Yeah, so you could basically, he can decline his option. You basically, Mitz, just hypothetical, lower his number to like 22, 23, and then add a second year, and you basically make up the money and give him a little bit extra there. So that is a way to give yourself some more flexibility.
3: Right, so they could probably maybe build, you know, to get themselves over $20 million to spend. But it's not that much, you know, especially when you consider that, you know, veteran minimums are almost four million bucks now.
5: Yeah.
3: So
6: they've got a lot of spots to fill to fill out the roster.
5: Yeah, about five. I mean, they need some shooting, they need depth across the board.
3: McMahon, so if you look at the team, so Bam Adebayo is an elite defensive player. All defensive type player, can guard multiple different bigs. Mm-hmm. You look at Giannis, obviously former defensive player of the year. That is terrific defense. Andrew Wiggins, strong plus perimeter defender. Those guys are going to be able to shoot. Or I mean, I just
6: I'm not sure. Is Giannis still a great defensive player? I guess we'll find out this year.
3: Yeah, I don't know how. I do think he has the tools to continue to be a really good defensive player. I think defensively, just with their length, they're going to be a barrier to deal with defensively. I think they'll have to hang their head on the defensive end. But they're going to need some shooting. I know Bam Adebayo has shot a little bit more threes in the last couple of years, but
6: he shot 31.8%
3: shooting the three last year.
6: Yeah. And look, Giannis is obviously one of the great downhill players in the history of the league, but he's not a 3-point threat. So your two best players are not 3-point threats. I would think this means Bam's got to play primarily the five. Bobby Portis is a great 3-point shooter, especially for a big. Wiggins is a very good 3-point
3: Wiggins
6: shooter.
3: Wiggins had a very good 3-point shooter, 3-point season last year.
6: Yeah, actually shot it over 41% last year. Powell is a really good volume 3-point shooter. So, they really need him. Mitchell shot it well last year, but on very low volume, especially for a starting point guard. Nikola Jokic not being in the deal, that was a pretty strong indication that his contract is underwater right now. And he's a non-shooter. To maximize the duo that is, their cornerstone duo, they've got to get shooting around those guys.
3: Yeah, that's going to be a challenge. They were able to retain Davion Mitchell, who will have a big role, Bobby, but is not another good defensive player. I think they're gonna hang their hat on defense, quite obviously. Mm-hmm.
5: Yeah, and they kept Kelly Larson too, who gave him some pretty good minutes last year and everything.
3: Yeah, but again, not a great shooter.
5: Not a good shooter. No.
3: So. They're going to, there'll be some minimum guys that they have. One guy that I already heard attached to them is Chris Middleton, obviously long history with Giannis and Bobby Portis, I don't know what Middleton's going to give you, but, that's a type of, there will be some type of signs that they could do that. But the reality is this, is that when you make a trade like this, you may not be at your best in year one. This is going to, it may take them a while. It's almost like a free agent move. It may take them a while to build the roster back up. But look, they have Bam, they have Giannis. Those are two elite talents. It gives them an opportunity. It's a bad time to try to assess the Eastern Conference because this is the beginning of transaction season and a lot of teams are going to get better and some might will get worse. But I don't think you're looking at the Heat instantaneously as title contenders, right? You don't see that way, do you?
6: I don't look at them as having home court advantage in the first round. I mean, the Knicks are going to lose some pieces, but their starting five is going to be intact. The Pistons have a young core.
3: Pistons are going to add.
6: I anticipate the Pistons addressing their glaring need for shooting. Cleveland, I think, is going to be at least a good team again. Whether they can break through or not is different. The Pacers are clearly going to be in a position to have a big time bounce back season after this gap year coming off of a finals appearance. Orlando, I think, will be better. Atlanta, I think, will be better. I think that the Heat are probably a playoff team, but I don't know that they're a real threat to make a deep run of the East.
3: We'll have to see what they're able to do. They're a threat to be a highly viewed team, that I will say. All right, Bobby. I want to now focus on the fallout here in Boston. Getting this deal done. So Jaylen Brown, there was an attempt to, it was futile. It was an attempt to, try to avoid Jaylen being flagrantly available, but that's, the horse is out of the barn on that. And I'm wondering,

0: you know, and whether or not he decides to do his own media discussion first is, you know, is to be seen.
1: I would, he'll be on Twitch.
0: You know, he may not, you know, I don't know how he feels, but he may not be opposed to having an opportunity to have his own team. You know, he may feel a certain way about being put in trade rumors. I think a lot of players feel that way. I believe that the Celtics, by making him available, are admitting that their team just wasn't good enough, and that it wasn't just a matter of having poor injury luck, that they weren't a good enough team to compete in the East, and that, you know, if they've made the decision to offer Jaylen Brown for Giannis, they've probably made the decision to trade Jaylen Brown. And I would expect that there are going to be a handful, if not more, teams who will be in contact with the Celtics if they haven't already, showing interest in trading for Jaylen Brown.
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0: Rock, he's earned that nickname, and he has had some great outings. 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
5: I think Boston is interesting. I think Brad Stevens got some Sam Presti in him, like where he, like Sam is really good at knowing like, hey, it's time to move off guys. And this is, you know, this is when to do it. Like basically the alarm clock goes off. And I think the Philly series was eye opening, right? As far as where, and they had some injuries, of course. But as you said, Brian, they weren't good enough. And there's some, whether it be, you know, getting a pain presence, whether getting a center, whether trying to get a guy like Giannis here, I think, you know, if there's way, it's one or two ways that this is going to go, whether they're going to be, it's going to be major damage control and relationship repair, or they're going to basically open the market up for Jaylen Brown. I mean, that's the reality here, is that if they don't think the relationship can be repaired, they'll look for trades.
6: Yeah, I don't even know if it's about, I mean, obviously there's a relationship issue, but I don't even know if it's that. I think it's they're choosing to change the makeup of their team, regardless of how anybody feels about it.
7: It's the continuation of the relationship issues, because whether he's been offered or not, whatever the semantics are, he's been mentioned in trade rumors multiple times now throughout the course of his career. And this went beyond trade rumors. There's no question that he was offered here. And he addressed this on Twitch. He says, to all the people that's doubted me that or want me gone, you're turning me into a monster. Now, you know, okay, you're using his motivation. But this also comes fresh off of him blatantly saying, hey, this was my favorite year of my career. This not the year they won the championship, but the year that he was the unquestioned man on the team was his favorite year of his career. So there's going to be a lot of stuff that needed to be managed regardless, and now you throw this log on the bonfire.
5: But don't you think, like, when you look at Jaylen Brown, I mean, and I think it's different than, what was it, 2022, when his name was being mentioned for Durant back then. Like, he's coming off a year, he finished sixth in the MVP. He basically carries this team without Tatum. And now he's being, and I get it's Giannis, but he's like, what else I got to do? Right? Like, you know, yeah. Like, do they see me as not on the same level as Giannis, or, you know, a top level player that they're basically going to dangle me out there? And I think, as Brian said, like, you're realizing like this iteration of this group probably is just not good enough.
7: Well, and also you have to consider, you can agree, you can disagree. The simple fact is he felt like being second team All-NBA was a snub. He felt snubbed that he wasn't a first team All-NBA section or selection. So, you know, his pride, I don't know if it's fair to say his pride is bruised, but he's going to have his, you know, he's going to puff out his chest and maybe put up his dukes, and like, this is going to be a something that the Celtics front office is going to have to deal with.
6: But the conversations I was having with other teams this afternoon and this evening was, if the Bucks chose the Heat package, was who could trade for Jaylen Brown. I'm not going to get into the speculation zone here, because it'll get aggregated and it'll be reports. But, you know, assessing it, I think there's quite a few teams that can make compelling offers for him. None of them, unfortunately, for the Celtics will have Giannis in them. There's not going to be a player of that caliber coming back. But it's possible Jaylen Brown could land multiple players who could be high-level starters. And I think if you look at what the Celtics, their shortcomings are, they need size. They need interior size. That's part of what Giannis would have brought them. And they could use some, you know, some playmaking. And, you know, they could use always, you know, use some shooting, you know, that team. So, you know, I think, Bobby, they may be able to, you know, and the one thing about the Celtics, they've under Brad Stevens, they've done a very good job of assessing other teams, you know, pro personnel, basically finding guys who fit with what they want, you know, going out and getting, you know, whether it's Kristaps Porzingis or even Nimi Keita, going out and seeing players on other teams and saying this would, you know, Derek White, for example, these guys would be a good fit. And just as the Heat have backup scenarios, the Celtics are an excellent front office. I'm sure they have backup scenarios now with Jaylen Brown, knowing that once they cross this Rubicon.

0: 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Here we go.
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2: It is Game Night on ESPN Radio and the ESPN app, Sirius XM Channel 80, presented by Progressive Insurance. And we know at some point you're going to want to tap in, so we're just going to throw the number out there for you early, 888-729-3776, 888-SAY-ESPN, because we know you're going to want to talk about and give us your reaction to the player that your team picked tonight in the first round of the 2026 NBA Draft. Tanitra Batiste here with you, along with Andre Snellings. And Dre, this was one of those where it's like Christmas part one and Christmas part two, because around this time last night we got our first Christmas gift in the trade of Giannis Antetokounmpo to the Miami Heat from the Milwaukee Bucks. And of course we're going to talk about that a little bit later in the show, but here's part two of Christmas for the NBA fan, in that we got round one of the NBA draft, and with the first pick of the draft, AJ DeBonta to the Washington Wizards. And you look at him at number two, Darren Peterson going to the Utah Jazz at number two, and Cameron Boozer going to the Memphis Grizzlies at three. And you got to think those players are going to be expected to be impact players immediately.
3: Absolutely. You know, DeBonta, who wanted to be called by his government name of, I believe it's Anise, Anise DeBonta. You know, he's named after his father. And so for the draft, he wanted to be called by his father's name. He's the number one overall pick. And basically, he and Peterson and Boozer are coming in.
2: Interchangeable,
3: as,
2: yeah.
3: Yeah, three of the best kind of prospects we've had in a little bit. You know, Boozer would have been the number one overall pick in a lot of seasons, and he went third, even though he was the player of the year as a freshman in college. But, you know, DeBonta, 6'9", I hear the name Tracy McGrady kind of thrown around for his skill set. You know, Darren Peterson, I've heard upside as high, you know, forgive me, Cam, for saying it, but they're saying as high as like a Kobe Bryant for Peterson. And then Cameron Boozer, you hear all types of comps, but his pops played in the league for a lot of years and was a 20-10 big man. And by most accounts, the son is better than the father.
2: Yeah. And here's the thing. I don't think you're overstating it, Dre, when you talk about what that might look like in the future, that comparison to Kobe Bryant, because real talk, we were having this conversation just last night, and this has been the conversation really for the last few weeks, whether or not this 2026 draft class is or could potentially be the best draft class of all time. So to be able to compare with the likes of a Kobe Bryant, I mean, I don't think that that's kind of an overstatement, if you will, if you look at the fact that this was a draft class that's been compared to the likes of those high up, those top three, top five draft classes like 1996. But yeah, when you look at what DeBonta brings to the table, scoring ability, the size, the fact that he probably has the highest ceiling in the draft, and you really have to think that what the Washington Wizards are looking to do, they kind of said, hey, here's where we want to go just in terms of the backcourt with what they did with Trae Young in giving him the four-year deal, and now kind of switching gears to saying, here's how we want to round out our front court and what he brings to the table. And they're going to be looking for him to have that immediate impact. And then there's Darren Peterson, a guy that, of course, Dre, many thought, hey, he said, I'm not working out for anyone else. I'm going to work out. I met with Washington Wizards working out for them because he saw himself as that number one pick. And sometimes that's that chip on your shoulder that'll make you play at an even higher level to kind of show, hey, I believe I'm the number one guy, and I'm going to show it in the way I bring it to the table for the Utah Jazz. But he won't have to do it by himself, because this is a Utah Jazz team that could do some things, because you look at what Ace Bailey was able to do and what he could potentially do with that team. So a nice pickup there with Peterson, as long as he keeps his head in the game as the gifted scorer that he is, being able to be that long range shot maker for the Jazz. But yeah, you gotta love Cam Boozer, because you just mentioned it. When you think about what dad was, with all the great the double double that Carlos Boozer was, And then there's Cam, the player of the year. One of the many players and the many moves that the Memphis Grizzlies were able to do here in round one. And you got to love what Boozer brings to the table for that team. And maybe that's one of those teams that we'll talk about a little bit later in this show, just in terms of, hey, they're putting some pieces together. And the fact that he can dominate a game with the strength, with the skill. But maybe the most important and critical thing that Cam Boozer brings to the table is that basketball IQ, the quick mind, the way he's able to make the decisions that he makes on the court coming into his rookie season with the Grizzlies.
3: Yeah, I mean, Boozer is fascinating to me. Jay Billis, who does, you know, a lot of our draft coverage, he wasn't shy about saying, in his opinion, Boozer is the best player in the draft right now.
2: Yeah.
3: That you know, that maybe, you know, DeBonsa or Peterson might have a higher ceiling, but that right now, Boozer is a better basketball player. And that's a heck of a statement to make, considering that Boozer is a freshman, right? Like,
2: yes.
3: Just
2: yes.
3: Like the other two, he's a freshman, so he's still going to be getting better. Is not like his father, you know, Carlos Boozer, his father. He was a 2010 guy at Duke, but he also was an upperclassman when he came into the league. And the expectation, that's why he was a second-round pick, was that, well, he's already tapped out his potential. And then, of course, that wasn't true because he was a great player for a lot of years at the pro level. But, you know, Cameron Boozer, he's still just a freshman himself. He's still getting better. And if he's already the best of them right now, at the very least, you know, upside and athleticism are amazing things, but Cam Boozer could potentially end up being the best player out of this class. And we haven't even mentioned Caleb Wilson, who was the fourth of what they consider kind of the big four. He goes to the Bulls with the fourth pick, and he's right there as well.
2: Yeah, very interested to see how it works out for him. Obviously, we didn't get to see the potential in terms of him being able to play into March Madness this past season, but ultimately, we know what Caleb Wilson is capable of doing, and as long as he's 100%, it's going to be a good look for him and for the Chicago Bulls. But the reason that the 2026 class is even in the conversation as potentially being the best draft class ever isn't just because of what we see in talent at the top of this draft, but also just how deep this draft is in terms of potential high impact players. So next we're going to talk about the first round of the NBA draft and continue to break that down, looking at the schedules and who, or the selections rather, and who may be the best fit. Andre Snelling's along with Tanitra Batista on Game Night on ESPN Radio and the ESPN app.
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0: 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Also, Band Director Kenneth Kern was presented with a special $5,000 award for his dedication and perseverance despite suffering major impact from the recent floodings. The $5,000 awards are split, with half going to the educators and half for use in their schools. Thanks to Brown & Brown Insurance Services for highlighting these educators and creating this good news.
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0: And it's been a fun night so far, an interesting night so far as well, because again, this 2026 draft class, very intriguing, being so, not just so top heavy, but also a lot of depth, 1 to 30. It's game night on ESPN Radio and the ESPN app, Sirius XM Channel 80, presented by Progressive Insurance. Andre Snellings along with Tanitra Batiste here with you tonight, breaking down this NBA draft round one. And a little news before we get back to some of our impact players from the round. Shams Charania, our own, reporting that the Phoenix Suns sent number 47 among the 3 second rounders to New York, according to sources. Knicks now add that 47th pick to 31 and 55 on Wednesday night. They're now on the clock, having already received offers of future draft assets for 31, and they intend to move the pick prior to the start of night two of the draft. Translation, the Knicks are not finished reshuffling some things in their quest for back-to-back titles. But nonetheless, we look at the top of the draft, and of course, A.J. DeBonta going to the Washington Wizards. And this was one of those where that number one pick could have gone any number of ways. DeBonta, Darren Peterson, even Cameron Boozer, your player of the year in college basketball last year. But our ESPN NBA analyst, Jay Billis, thought about DeBonta and that ceiling and what he brings to this Washington Wizards team.
1: And the mentality of a true pro. And he's the first freshman, he averaged 25 a game, Malika, and the first freshman to lead the nation in scoring in a quarter century. He's built for the NBA. All his measurables, he's 6'8", he's got a 7-foot wingspan. All the athletic tools. He had the fourth best max vertical at the combine. He attacks downhill. He's a three-level scorer that's continuing to improve his three-point accuracy. But where he is devastating is at the mid-range with those long strides. He can make NBA-level shots right now over size. He can post, he can back you in and shoot over the top. His mid-range game is elite, and he's also got open court abilities. Excellent in transition, and he can get to the foul line. He led the NCAA in free throw attempts, and when Richie Saunders, one of BYU's top scorers and best shooter, went out this year, he increased his productivity in his absence against much more focused defense to stop him. I think he can be an excellent defender. He's still working on that, but he's got

0: got all the tools to be a great NBA player.
1: And Dre, you got to know that the Washington Wizards hope that what Jay Billis is saying comes to fruition, and comes to fruition quickly after that franchise has endured losing nearly 200 games over the last three seasons.
2: Absolutely. And, you know, with a player like DeBonta, now that the draft has happened, we don't have to just look at, like, player comps or what was he in college. You start looking at the team he's joining. So he's going to be on the Wizards. We know they just traded for Trae Young this season, and they just signed him to a huge extension in the last couple of days. And, of course, Anthony Davis. They were hoping that Young and Davis would be their kind of veteran, anchor, all-star caliber players. But they're hoping that DeBonta is their superstar of the future. Yeah. That's who they would like to build around. And so part of the reason it seems like that DeBonta was the pick instead of Peterson, when they were both considered maybe similar as far as their upside goes, is that DeBonta just fits in with that core, right? Yeah. Like Trae Young plays the point, and Peterson has said that he ultimately would like to develop into a point guard. That's not the case with DeBonta. He's their star small forward, plug and play. He and Anthony Davis, as long as health allows, is their their front court. Alex Saar, the number two overall pick a couple years ago, who's been had a very strong first couple seasons in the NBA. He's their starting center. And then you got Trae Young in the backcourt. So this is a Wizards team that I think a lot of people think could potentially challenge for a playoff spot or even better as soon as this season if all of those pieces come together.
1: Yeah, and then you got some players as you kind of go down the board who are going to potentially put their teams in a better position as well. And you got to think, one of the ones that kind of stuck out to me, and I know we're going to talk a little bit about this, but yeah, you look at, for example, a Yaxel Lindeborg going to the Dallas Mavericks after, of course, the Dusty May hire, and it's just really interesting to kind of think about where this team kind of looks for itself to improve this upcoming season, and kind of looking at all of the players that can make that immediate impact. You look at him, you look at a Darius Acuff Jr. Going to the Kings, if you will, or Lindeborg going to the Golden State Warriors, and what he could potentially be in terms of maybe, and I use this term loosely, by the way, but maybe being under the tutelage of like a Draymond Green, or kind of seeing, is that going to push Dre to be to see kind of the clock being ticking at him, or an Oklahoma City Thunder? We always talk about them being a team that just kind of has an embarrassment of riches when it comes to the draft, and whether or not they got a guy in a Demara who might be the answer, sort of the kryptonite for Victor Wembanyama, that unfortunately Chet Holmgren could not be this past season. But ultimately, you got a lot of players potentially from this first round, this opening night, that could be in the starting lineups maybe sooner rather than later, that Tim Legler, our ESPN NBA analyst, talked about on SportsCenter with Scott Van Pelt.
3: How about all the way through? I mean, even as we're sitting here, this last pick of the first round, Kolla Pete, is a guy that I'm watching film on and I'm just loving, and he goes with the 30th pick. You're talking about a guy that's NBA ready physically right now. So I think, Scott, it really extended all the way throughout the entire first round. There were some surprises late with some of the trades, because I thought some teams actually picked players that would have really worked well for them. And then we find out, you know, minutes later, they're on the move somewhere else. So there were some surprises later, but most of those teams are top flight teams. And for whatever reason, they got other plans in mind. But there are a lot of guys that are going to be in opening night rotations from the first round of this draft.
2: Yeah, I mean, you know, to your point and Legs's point, the reason that this draft is considered historic is because it's so deep. It's got so much depth. And as you were kind of running through some of the big names, the University of Michigan player that ended up with Coach May with the Mavericks is Morez Johnson Jr. You know, my Michigan Wolverines, you know, I'm they're my alma mater. And so, you know, but yeah, he's joining his former coach, but he's also looking to be the front court mate with last year's number one overall pick, Cooper Flagg, as the Mavericks try to, like, develop their team into the future. And I feel like that's a common story with all of these players. They're going to situations where they can contribute right away. You know, the other Wolverine that you mentioned, Lindeborg, going to the Golden State Warriors, part of the reason that he was appealing is not normally what you hear. Most of the lottery picks were freshmen, one and done guys. They're 19 years old. Well, yeah. Lindborg is 20, almost, he's going to be 24 by the time the season starts.
1: Yeah.
2: But he's going to a Warriors team that wants a player to contribute right now. And so he can come in and be an impact guy early. And I guess the last guy that you mentioned that I really want to kind of shine a light on, Darius Acuff Jr.
1: Yeah.
2: He's, you know, I'll be putting out an article about the draft, two articles actually tomorrow. One talking about kind of the fantasy impact of the look forward for players, and the other looking early at the rookie of the year race from a betting perspective. And for me, Darius Acuff Jr. looks like he could be maybe the best value bet on the board, because guys like DeBonta and Peterson and Boozer, I would imagine, will have the shortest odds. But Acuff went to a Sacramento Kings team that really needs a player like him. He could be starting and putting up big numbers right away, and he'll probably have longer odds when it comes to betting for rookie of the year. So Acuff is one I'm definitely going to be keeping an eye on.
1: Yeah, and just kind of looking at Ade Mari, you don't really know what's going to happen with Isaiah Hartenstein and whether or not we'll see him in an Oklahoma City Thunder uniform next season. So ultimately, you got a guy in Mara that they could put in that front court who maybe isn't starting but may get starter minutes and could be a big contributor for what the Thunder are trying to do in getting back to the NBA Finals. Coming up next, will any of the players tonight make an impact in the Eastern Conference? We give our outlook on everything next. It's Andre Snellings and Tanitra Batiste. It's game night on ESPN Radio, the ESPN app, Sirius XM Channel 80, presented by Progressive Insurance on an NBA Draft Night 2026.
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4: I'm Tanitra Batiste. The 2026 NBA draft saw A.J. Dabanca out of BYU taken first overall by the Washington Wizards. The 6'9 forward led the nation in scoring in his freshman season and brings two-way versatility to that front court. Relatively quiet night in the first round, except maybe for the Memphis Grizzlies. The Grizzlies traded back twice, picked up five future second-round picks in the process, and still came away with their top option in Kareem Lopez, whom they selected at 21. The 6'10", 225 Lopez has been a pro for a couple years, recorded a double-double at just 17. And then there was the pick at 13. After the blockbuster trade at almost midnight last night that saw Giannis Antetokounmpo take his talents to South Beach, the Milwaukee Bucks, via player rights received in that deal with Miami, select Nate Amendt, the forward from Tennessee. Over to the NFL, QB Brendan Sorsby will not play in the NFL in 2026. As the league has elected not to hold a supplemental draft. The decision came down to rights to decide whether to hold that supplemental draft for the CBA, as league officials believed it would ultimately become a distraction to teams through training camp. Sorsby, of course, admitted to betting thousands of times on college and pro sports, including Indiana football, while he was on the team. More game night coming up with Andre Snellings and me.
5: Coming up on the Wednesday edition of Unsportsmanlike with Evan Cohen, Chris Canty, and me, Michelle Smallman, we'll continue to react to the fallout of the Bucks trading Giannis to the Heat and how it will impact the rest of the NBA offseason. It's Unsportsmanlike, 6 a.m. Eastern, right here on ESPN Radio, ESPN2, and ESPNU.
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4: 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And as I mentioned in the update, A.J. Dabanca goes to the Wizards as the number one overall pick, the forward out of BYU. And our own Lisa Salters caught up with AJ to talk a little bit about being the number one overall selection for the 2026 draft.
8: AJ, you wanted to be the number one pick.
9: Yeah.
8: You are now the number one pick. Just what does it feel like when your childhood dream comes true?
9: It just means a lot. Obviously, it's just a stepping stone. Obviously, I have a lot more work to do, but a testament to all my hard work and all the discipline and sacrifices that I made.
8: You go by AJ.
9: Yeah.
8: But you wanted to be announced tonight as the number one pick.
9: Yeah.
8: By the name, your formal name that you share with your father, Anise.
9: Yeah.
8: Why did you want to do that?
9: I mean, everything I do is for him. And this name he gave me is really his name because he's senior. So I also want to honor him this day, too.
8: Now, introduce us to who you have up here with
9: you. This is my older sister, Samara, and my younger sister, Jasmine.
8: What does it mean to you guys to see your brother realizing his dream like this?
10: It's so crazy because it's like, when we were younger, you just see him in the backyard, you know, playing basketball, and now he's the number one pick for the NBA. Like, he's come so far.
8: He's your knucklehead little brother,
10: yes,
8: right? And now he's the number one pick in the draft. How do you reconcile that?
10: It's just crazy because it's like, he's worked really hard for this moment, and I'm so proud of him. You know, he knows that. He knows I'm proud.
8: Congratulations to all of you guys.
9: Thank you so much.
4: Yeah, proud moment for the Dabanca family overall. But listen, should be a proud moment for the Washington Wizards as well, because it comes on the heels of the announcement that they signed Trae Young to remain in Washington on a four-year deal. So, you know, just in looking at them having Trae Young and hopefully Dre, a healthy Anthony Davis, now they add Dabanca to the mix. And you got to think, an Alex Starr having a better year, you know, continuing to improve in what he's able to bring to the table for the Wizards. When you look at what happened over in the West the last couple of seasons, particularly with the San Antonio Spurs, where you see that team get to the NBA Finals on the strength of players that they've drafted the last couple of seasons. And even the Oklahoma City Thunder, although the main cog in the wheel, Shai Gilgeous-Alexander, wasn't drafted by that team, but you look at so many other players that have been so critical, were so critical to their championship run, even down to a Jalen Williams, who you saw how critical it was when they didn't have him on the court for this year's run. You never know. This type of player could potentially be a game changer, and I wouldn't say we'd have a conversation about the Wizards as an Eastern Conference contender to be maybe in the top four or the top six, but certainly there's every possibility that maybe we're having a conversation about the Wizards being that team who find themselves coming out of being cellar dwellers and getting these young players to play with some of these key veterans and maybe getting themselves into the conversation about getting back to the postseason.
11: Absolutely. I mean, when you look at, you know, the Eastern Conference, right? And you look at just the last few years in the NBA, you mentioned the Spurs, how they were a lottery team just the season before last, right? And then this past season, they end up going to the NBA Finals. And, you know, a team like, say, the Detroit Pistons, they were the number one seed in the East last season. And that was ahead of schedule. You know, they jumped up into the playoffs the year before from the lottery, and they're now they're in the conference finals. So when you're looking for teams like that that are deep in the lottery but they could jump up to the top, you're looking for teams that get the chance to bring in franchise-changing talent. And the Wizards, during this past season, they already traded for two All-Stars, right? They traded, you know, they brought in Trae Young, they brought in Anthony Davis. Injuries and situations on their previous team kind of maybe made them more available than you would typically expect. But they already brought in two All-Stars that they'll be basically playing for the first time this season. And then, oh, by the way, you bring in A.J. Dabonsa, arguably the best player in this draft with arguably the best upside, the number one overall pick. And yeah, you're looking at a team that could skip some steps, that instead of going, they had 17 wins last season, instead of saying, well, maybe we can hope for 25 wins or 30 wins this season. They're legitimately, I would think, coming into this season expecting to be in the postseason at the least. And I'm sure they would prefer to aim for the playoffs.
4: Yeah, and then you look at a team where, and there may be some teams out there like the Atlanta Hawks, for example, who really surged in the second half of last season and found themselves finally out of playing hell after the last three or so seasons of being there, get into that top six position. And if they're not known for anything else, Dre, they're known for being a team other than that one game that the San Antonio Spurs were able to take. But they were the team that beat the New York Knicks twice and actually were probably responsible for the rest of the run, because it made Mike Brown go back to the drawing board and say, hey, how do we reset this team? And here they are, reset it with Karl-Anthony Towns, and we know the rest of the story. But my point there being, the Hawks are finally in a position where they are in the conversation about being legitimate contenders to make noise, but not satisfied with where they were at the end of last season, saying, hey, we want to do some things to kind of put ourselves in a little bit better position to contend. And although I will say, when you look at the Hawks and you look at the front court, they're certainly a team that is loaded when it comes to the front court. But again, you also look at a guy in Zubi Ejiofor who may be able to do some of the things against the likes of the New York Knicks that maybe an Onyeka Okongwu was not able to do. So maybe there's some complementary pieces there that could happen when you look at Zubi. But in addition to that, you kind of see where the Atlanta Hawks are looking and what they need to do, and just the guard talent and what they needed to accomplish in this draft. Our ESPN NBA analyst Tim Legler talks about what this team needed to do in the backcourt as well.
12: They need additional guard talent in Atlanta, and they just got it because they don't have a lot of playmaking outside CJ McCollum. He's going to provide some of that. He's a willing passer, but if you put a defensive lineup out there with Dyson Daniels, Nikhil Alexander Walker, and Kingston Fleming, that's top tier in the NBA for ball pressure. He's going to a really good situation, a team that wants to win now.
4: Yeah, I got to tell you, Andre, let me just say this because I want you to chime in as well, but I got to tell you, this was the one where all of what Tim Legler said, but that dude has that dog in him.
11: Yeah.
4: And this is a team that, having covered the Hawks, that was the first beat I ever covered here in Atlanta. That's probably the thing that stands out for me the most. But wanted to hear your thoughts as well on Kingston Flemings as one of those guys that the Hawks are adding to a very talented backcourt.
11: Yeah, absolutely. So the Hawks, you know, they traded away Trae Young, brought back C.J. McCollum, who's a veteran player, but he made a big impact on the team down the stretch, and they just assigned him to an extension. But he's in his 30s. And, you know, yes. Nikhil Alexander-Walker, they were running him at the two, and he won, I believe, the most improved player in the NBA this season. You know,
4: yeah.
11: Now he's known for his play more than just being Shai Gilgeous-Alexander's first cousin. But they still needed more, you know, to Legs' point, they still needed more help in the backcourt. Flemings comes in, to your point, he brings that dog with him. I love how he plays. They talked a lot tonight on the draft about how Derrick Rose was his favorite player, and
4: yeah,
11: he kind of tries to pattern his game after Derrick Rose. He's super nice with his handle. He's shifty. You know, he's very quick, kind of deceptive athlete, and he's good on defense as well. And I think that'll get him some playing time early on, and that's what Legs was talking about in that clip. He can come in, and he's got buckets. Like, on the same night last season, right, you know, DeBonsa dropped, I want to say, 43. Keaton Wagler from Illinois, who ended up going to the Clippers at 5, dropped 46. And Fleming dropped 42 against Texas Tech.
4: Yes.
11: So, you know, he's got buckets, but more than that, he's got a defensive mindset, he's got heart, and he could come in and contribute maybe as a sixth man initially, but ultimately, I think the Hawks would like him to be their point guard of the future.
4: Yeah, and considered to be the best all-around athlete amongst those first-round guards. Talked about him being explosive downhill, the floor leader, the willing defender. I think that's such an important piece there. And Dre, too, you mentioned Nikhil Alexander-Walker. I want to throw Dyson Daniels in there as well, because you're talking about the fact that Quinn Snyder was able to coach up the last two most improved players in the NBA for 2024-25 and 25-26. Dyson Daniels, one of the kind of forgotten guys in a deal with the New Orleans Pelicans, who ends up being that most improved player. Nah, one of those guys, nobody knew what Keel was going to be, right? You saw flashes of it with the Timberwolves, but man, was Quinn Snyder able to do a yeoman's job in getting him to be where he was by the end of this season. So yeah, you got to think the opportunity is there for him to get even more out of a Kingston Flemings, and I know that there's going to be excitement around a guy who, from the gate, you mentioned that as well, is willing to be someone who plays unselfishly at both ends of the court. Know that that's going to be so important if the Hawks want to make that leap and be in the conversation with the New York Knicks, with the Detroit Pistons, with the Cleveland Cavaliers, the Boston Celtics come next season. Coming up next, who's that team who could potentially take a leap like we saw in the representative for the Western Conference in the NBA Finals this past season? Andre Snelling's along with Tanitra Batista. It's Game Night on ESPN Radio and the ESPN app.
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0: after finishing among the league's worst teams in 23-24, bypassed a rebuild surge to the 26th NBA Finals. Is there a Spurs-like turnaround, a Spurs-like resurgence that we are going to see in the 26-27 season? It's game night on ESPN Radio and the ESPN app, Sirius XM Channel 80. 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Andre Snelling's along with Tanitra Batiste. And you got to think, when you look at what we've seen so far tonight, a Darren Peterson going to the Utah Jazz, linking up with Ace Bailey, that should improve the Jazz's chances to maybe make some noise with their selection through the draft. And again, think about what the Spurs were able to do, even the Oklahoma City Thunder, with many of their picks being a key part of their turnaround and their run to the championship. I mean, you look at the picks tonight, and even the Mavs maybe making a leap themselves with their ability that may come in Cooper Flagg's second season. There may be a possibility for a team to also have that kind of turnaround like we saw in the San Antonio Spurs, that may be sooner rather than later. What do you kind of see in that possibility, maybe starting in the West and maybe moving into the East, in terms of a team that maybe, with how they put their stamp on round one at least of the 2026 draft, maybe we see something like that happen to that team this season?
1: So, you know,

0: I feel like I gotta take a little bit of the foot off the gas just because the Spurs went from the lottery to the finals. I don't see none of these teams going to the finals next year, you know. Right. But yeah. But the Spurs went to the final in Wemby's third season, right? And so if we're talking about teams that what happened tonight could be on the trajectory to go on the way up, and particularly if we're starting off talking in the West, then yeah, you look at a team like the Utah Jazz. They've been down for quite a while, but they've been starting to stack some talent, right? You know, they've had Lauri Markkanen. He's been their leading scorer for the last few years. Last year, Keontae George really stepped up in the backcourt. They drafted Ace Bailey, who was considered one of the most talented players in last year's draft, and they drafted him even though he wouldn't work out for them, but now he's, you know, part of their core for the future. And then you add in a Darren Peterson, who a lot of people felt like may have been the highest upside player in this draft, and you know, with upside that extends up to potential future MVP of the league. And then, oh, by the way, they traded for Jaren Jackson late in the season. They had Walker Kessler, who was an impressive kind of defensive-minded big man center, who got hurt early in the season. And all of a sudden, you're like, man, at every position, they've got a really interesting player. You know, Bryce Sensabaugh coming off the bench. So I look at this Jazz team, and to me, they feel like a team that at the very least should go from we are in constant rebuild, not really worrying about winning and instead worrying about developing players, into a team that should be looking to try to get to the postseason, at least the play-in, as soon as this season.
1: And I kind of like a team that's going to be impacted by your favorite team, player and coach from your favorite team, as well as your alma mater, Michigan. I mean, the Mavs, it was a tough go. Finished 12th in the West last season with 26-56. But okay, let's just give that a little bit of a caveat in that you had constant injuries that creeped up. Kyrie Irving missing the entire year. You had Anthony Davis, who only contributed 20 games. And then you had Derek Lively II, 7 games due to season-ending injury. So when you think about that, and if those players are able to come back and be healthy and contribute for this Mavericks team, a Cooper Flagg that you hope will take a leap in his second season, a reset with Dusty May now at the helm, and adding Merez Johnson Jr. to the mix, this could be a team. Again, I like how we put a little caveat in it, or a disclaimer, saying we're not saying that the Mavericks are going to vault up to the number one or two position in the West, but what we are saying is maybe with the likes of what the Mavs were able to do in this first round of the draft, coupled with the fact that they can maybe have their players healthy, then maybe they at least get back into the conversation of getting back into the postseason, maybe a la the play-in round.
0: Yeah, absolutely. You know, I think that Kyrie Irving coming back next season, they're just adding, you know, an all-star championship level player. It's almost like they traded for him this offseason, right? Cooper Flagg's never played with him. Two dookies that you know, should be able to get out there and just at that level make the team better than it was before. And then, yeah, they had a strong draft. They bring in Merez Johnson. And you look at the team and you're like, you know what? This is a team that could make some noise. Another team that they're maybe further away from making noise, and a lot will depend on what they do from here, but I really like what they got in the draft, and that's the Memphis Grizzlies with Cameron Boozer. The thought that in this historic level draft class, Boozer might be the best overall player right now, and he's still only 18 years old. Like, he's not even 19 yet. And so, like, the Grizzlies, they've traded away a lot of the players that they had the last time that they made it to the playoffs. The one that they haven't traded yet, Ja Morant, all of the rumors suggest that he could go as well. So I don't really know what to expect their lineup to look like once the season starts. But, you know, they had Zach Edey, a rookie, you know, last season, second-year guy, I guess, who was starting to play well before he dealt with injuries. I really like Boozer as kind of the centerpiece. And then they just had a bunch of guys that you didn't really know who they were if you weren't paying a lot of attention, but that just stepped in and could get buckets. You know, Jerome was injured most of the season, but they brought him in last season, and he was a bucket getter. You know, Cedric Coward was somebody that you know, was a young player that showed some promise. Jalen Wells, same.
1: Jalen Wells, not a bad season from him either.
0: Yep. Yeah. So, you know, I like the Grizzlies. Again, I don't think they're aiming for the playoffs this season, but this feels like the kind of move that's now they're on the upward trajectory.
1: Yeah, and I think, too, where it's probably a win for the league as well is, think about this. When the New York Knicks were crowned NBA champions, we realized, and not that we didn't already know, but it was kind of like you kind of look back, right, at the last decade, and you're seeing 9 championships were claimed by 8 different franchises. And when you kind of look across that list of teams, taking out the Knicks for just a moment, but you look at the Thunder and you look at the Nuggets, and sometimes we low-key forget with the Celtics as well, but I'll throw the Celtics in there too. Those are 3 teams, and of course the Golden State Warriors, but those are 3 teams, those are 4 franchises that legitimately built their way up through the draft. Sure, they went out into free agency and got some of the finishing pieces to complete the puzzle, but ultimately those are teams that are prime examples of how you can build in the draft. And in the case of, say, an Oklahoma City Thunder, I know with the Nuggets maybe it took a little bit longer, maybe around 7 or 8 years for you to kind of see it come to fruition, but there are some teams kind of mixed in those champions over the last decade that show you, to your point, it may not be this year, and there may not be a seismic turnaround that you saw from the Spurs, where it's Wimby's year 3 and they're going to the NBA Finals, but those turnarounds are legitimately possible because we've seen parity at even the highest level, the NBA Finals. So there's no reason not to think that there could be a team out there that could be your next, shall we say, version of the 2025-26 San Antonio Spurs.
0: Absolutely. And, you know, we've been talking about the West, but if we go back to the previous segment when we were talking about the East, and like a team like the Hawks isn't, you know, like, they do feel like a team that, if maybe they're not the next Spurs, maybe they're the next Pistons. Like, they could be the next team that goes from, okay, they were a playoff level team that finished last season strong. They could use that momentum and the talent they brought in, to jump up to fighting for the Eastern Conference, not just getting into the playoffs. Or a team like the Wizards, who brought in some all-stars and the number 1 overall pick, and can jump into the playoff picture. You know, things can change in a hurry.
1: Indeed, indeed. And yeah, we're still looking to see, even across the next 24 hours, how some of the moves that are going to be made with some of those veterans, like a Ja Morant that you mentioned, may also kind of change how things go, or may cause some shifts over in the West. Speaking of, the West is always the wildest between the two conferences in the NBA. We'll see what the draft may do to shake it up. It's a game night on ESPN Radio and the ESPN app.
2: 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It's Unsportsmanlike, 6 a.m. Eastern, right here on ESPN Radio, ESPN 2, and ESPNU.
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7: Braden is 12 years old, just graduated 5th grade, and he's up in Linden. 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Braden, good afternoon. Nice to talk to you again today.
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1: Process and still came away with their top option in Kareem Lopez, whom they selected at 21. Then there was the pick at 13. After the blockbuster trade at almost midnight last night that saw Giannis Antetokounmpo take his talents to South Beach, the Milwaukee Bucks via player rights received in that deal with Miami select Nate Amet, the forward from Tennessee. And in WNBA action tonight, a preview of the Commissioner's Cup final. Breonna Stewart dropped 29 points to lead the New York Liberty to an 87-76 win over the Las Vegas Aces. More game night coming up with Andre Snellings and me.
2: 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We'll react to the first round of the NBA draft and break down how the Giannis trade to Miami impacted the draft. It's Unsportsmanlike, 6 a.m. Eastern, right here on ESPN Radio, ESPN2, and ESPNU.
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1: And Peterson, considered to be one with maybe the highest upside in this draft, the Utah Jazz certainly hoping so. 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This was SportsCenter. It's presented by Gusto. And listen, this is what you love about this time of the year, right? It's the free agency period kicking off for the NBA. It's draft night, and every team is thinking, hey, they have an opportunity. But NBA Commissioner Adam Silver on the NBA draft on ESPN Radio talked about the fact that he really likes and appreciates that more teams really do have an opportunity to compete.
10: Although you had one of the smallest markets in the league and the largest market, it wasn't billed as small versus large market. If anything, okay, it was, you know, Wemby, you know, against Jalen and the Knicks, yeah, or whatever else, and lots of great storylines around it, but not small market versus big market, which is what we've been hoping for with these successive CBAs, more parity of opportunity, the whole cap system we have, and I think even from a player standpoint, when Wemby got drafted by San Antonio, nobody said, ah, poor him, he's in a small market, he won't, you know. Instead, it's San Antonio. I mean, everybody recognized they have experience with big men, they have experience with international players. He's obviously thriving there, and that wasn't the storyline at all. And I think that has a lot to do with why we've had so many different champions. And by the way, that doesn't mean that we're not looking for to have repeats champions. It just means that everyone has an opportunity to truly compete. And I actually think that some of the systems we're making in the draft lottery will help that as well.
1: Yeah, Dre, I mean, you have to love the fact that we're having a conversation as we talk about the East and the West and potential contenders, and having the Toronto Raptors, of course, who were fifth in the regular season over in the East, ending the 2025-26 season. But then you look over in the West, and at the top of the West, you're talking about the Oklahoma City Thunder, the San Antonio Spurs, the Denver Nuggets, and the fact that these are teams that are continuing to retool a la the draft and putting themselves in position to continue to be those top contenders.
0: Yeah, I mean, the West was considered the power conference all season, right? Yeah. Like the Knicks, went on their William Wallace routine in the playoffs earned the first championship in New York in 53 years. But the West was supposed to be where the power was. And so you've got the Thunder, who won the championship, the season before last. You've got the Spurs that appear to be right there and ready to compete for the next 5 to 10 championships if they all stay healthy. You've got a team like the Nuggets, who is a recent champion, was a 3 seed in the West last year. You've got the Lakers. We don't really know what they're going to do with LeBron and Austin Reeves, but, they've got Luka Doncic. So, I mean, all of these teams were in the mix. That was just the top four. The Houston Rockets, last season, they played the whole year without Fred VanVleet, their starting point guard.
1: Yeah.
0: And now they get him back on a team that won 52 games without him last year. They could get back into the mix. The Timberwolves, they just traded away Julius Randle in a move to kind of create some more space. But they did that so they could re-sign Ayo Dosunmu, who was showing signs of stardom and a potential star backcourt mate to Anthony Edwards with the Timberwolves. So it's like there are so many teams in the West that were already established that you feel like could be contending for the next several years. And that's not even getting into the talent from this draft that's coming into the Western Conference, and that again may not lead to a Western Finals this season, but could be earning MVP type honors and leading teams on deep playoff runs in the next handful of years.
1: Yeah, and you think about Darren Peterson, right? And mm-hmm. and they're very intriguing to see what he's able to do with Ace Bailey, and maybe pulled the Utah Jazz, who seem to have been in perpetual developmental mode for the last couple of years. Now maybe they're in a position to finally put some of that development of their younger players to the test to see if they can get themselves out of the very bottom, the cellar dwellers of the Western Conference, to see if maybe they can put themselves in contention. And then, like you said, you've got the Memphis Grizzlies, who did some moves this first night of the NBA draft and may still be looking to do moves, of course, from a veteran perspective in what they ultimately decide to do with a Ja Morant. But they've got some possibilities. And then you've got the Mavericks, who, hey, if not for those injuries, maybe we're talking about them being on a little bit more of a continuum, like we saw them a couple seasons ago when they found themselves going to the NBA Finals. So again, you've got opportunity there in the West, where these teams that not just at the top of the West, but you have teams that even were kind of middling that found themselves, that may find themselves back in the conversation of contending in the postseason. But our ESPN college basketball analyst on the NBA draft on ESPN Radio, Seth Greenberg, talked about what exactly the Jazz will need to see and get out of Darren Peterson in order for them maybe to reposition themselves in the conversation.
6: He's got to forget about being what position he plays. Just, he needs to go out and hoop. He needs just to be a basketball player, because his basketball skill set is so unique, because he is a very good passer. He does see plays. He can score on three levels. And he is competitive defensively. That 6'10 wingspan, if you go watch tape, he gets a hand on a ton of balls.
0: Yeah. I mean, to me, Darren Peterson is maybe the most interesting player in this draft. Yeah. When I brought him up earlier, I thought it was really interesting because I kind of apologized before I gave the Kobe Bryant comparison that I've heard multiple of our analysts make on the air as his potential upside, you know, and but both you at the time and our producer Cam, who is a huge Kobe and Laker fan, you know, Cam during that commercial said, you know what, I wasn't mad at the comp. And to me, that was the biggest compliment I think that Darren Peterson could have gotten, is that a huge Kobe Bryant fan looks at how he plays and says, you know what, I can see the comparisons. And so, you know, but then there were so many questions about how he, you know, his availability at the college level and whether he wants it, quote unquote, as bad as some of the other top prospects because of how he, you know, he had the cramping issues and there were games he was pulling himself out of. But I did see Kendrick Perkins, who's a, one of our analysts that gave Kobe Bryant as his potential ceiling. He, you know, he said last season didn't really faze him. This is Perk talking, because essentially he thinks that Peterson should have been a one in, I mean, should have been able to go straight from high school to the pros, and that he may have never wanted to go to college in the first place. And so maybe what he was doing last season isn't representative of who he'll be in the pros. I think there's mystery around that. I think that's a lot of the debate that's been around him. But if he is as good as people think he is, and what he's shown flashes of both in high school and, you know, at least in snippets at the college level, then yeah, this Utah Jazz team could get interesting in a hurry, because they've got legitimate talent at all five starting spots, and that's not even including Ace Bailey, last year's top pick, as a starter. Because, you know, like, you know, you got Keontae George, Larry Markkinen, Jaren Jackson Jr., Walker Kessler, then Ace Bailey and Darren Peterson, one of them is a starter and one of them coming off the bench. That's a lot of talent on a young team.
1: Yeah. I think you make a great point about some of those pieces where maybe, and I said it as well, maybe we're now kind of coming out of that developmental stage, and maybe you're looking at who can show and prove, who can maybe look like they've taken a step. And when that comment came up that you mentioned about Darren Peterson, or what Kendrick Perkins said about Darren Peterson, it kind of harkened back to something Trae Young said a long time ago about the regular season versus the playoffs and just kind of the boredom. And maybe just at times, Darren Peterson, he just tapped in and tapped out, because that wasn't where the interest lies, to be honest. This is a guy who went to college because you kind of have to go 1 year, done, then you get to where you really want to be, the NBA. Now, once you get here, you got to show what everybody thinks you can do. So that's kind of what the Utah Jazz are banking on. But yeah, with this kind of roster that the Utah Jazz have, and you look at a Jaren Jackson, for example, and what he might be able to do. And, you know, he even tweeted out a message or posted in his Instagram story and said, hey, Darren Peterson, you deserve it. Now, cook. So that tells you there's a hunger there for Jaren Jackson and what he wants to be able, what he'd like to do with this team. And then you look at Lauri Markkanen, a guy where the question has been, Lauri Markkanen, you know, what does he do? Does he stay? Does he go? Like, what happens there? So I think that there are definitely possibilities for this Utah Jazz team. Again, we're not saying that they're going to overnight go from the very bottom of the Western Conference, from the very top, or even into the top six. But the question is, will the addition of Peterson, Darren Peterson, put them in a position to at least get into the play-in round and show that they're taking a move, or making a move, to maybe take a step to getting back to the top of the West? Well, we're going to go all the way up when we return. We've talked all about the NBA draft. Round one has been an absolute movie for 2026. This is Game Night on ESPN Radio and the ESPN app. Andre Snelling's Antonitra Batiste wrapping up your first round of the NBA draft.
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3: Braden is 12 years old, just graduated fifth grade, and he's up in Linden. 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Braden, good afternoon. Nice to talk to you again today.
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8: With the first pick in the 2026 NBA Draft, the Washington Wizards select Anise Dibansa Jr. from Brigham Young University.
9: Nothing can stop me. I'm all the way up.
10: Yeah, we've been talking about Dibansa all night. He's, you know, one of those considered a future potential MVP. And the Washington Wizards are hoping that they're going to build their next playoff run team around his talents at the small forward spot.
7: Future MVP, but maybe a future rookie of the year, but the number two pick in the draft, Darren Peterson might have a little something to say about that.
8: With the second pick in the 2026 NBA Draft, the Utah Jazz select Darren Peterson from the University of Kansas.
9: Nothing can stop me. I'm all the way up.
10: The most interesting man in the world, you know. He doesn't always drink beer, but when he does, he prefers Dos Equis. Yeah, no, I mean, Darren Peterson, to me, he is the biggest question at the top of this draft. Is he, you know, the guy that his talent shows him to be, a guy that could be a perennial all-star, maybe a future MVP? Or is he the one that has the questions coming out of college and his availability? The answer to that question, like, put it like this. I'm going to the Vegas Summer League in a couple weeks, and the first player that I want to see is Peterson.
7: Same. But the player that I don't think has too many questions about what his game is and what he's going to bring to the Grizzlies is the pick at number three.
8: With the third pick in the 2026 NBA Draft, the Memphis Grizzlies select Cameron Boozer from Duke University.
9: Nothing can stop me. I'm all the way up.
10: Jay Billis says he's the best player in this draft right now. And, oh, by the way, he's 18 years old. His father was a perennial 20-10 player at the pro level. And all the reports are that he's better than the old man. So I think that Boozer is probably the safest pick in this draft as far as the guy that's going to come in and be playing at a really high level right away.

0: And this is one of those picks where when you look at Boozer and you look at the Grizzlies, you're thinking, okay, it's a number three pick, so like how bad are the Grizzlies? But if you look deeper down on that roster, there's every opportunity that this could be a team you and I are talking about at the end of the season headed back to the postseason. But speaking of teams that we're going to be looking at going deep into the season, I think we got a little preview of some of those teams that we're going to see at the end of the season. But for sure, we're going to see Duke it out next week. They had a battle tonight.
1: Gray trying to tie up Jones. Shot clock winding down on Ionescu and the Liberty. Stewart with a massive three for New York.
2: Nothing can stop me. I'm all the way up.
3: Yeah, WNBA action is fantastic. The Las Vegas Aces and the New York Liberty, the last two champions in the WNBA, they went heads up tonight. They were the only game on the schedule. The Liberty, who had been hot, but then these last couple of games, they've been struggling a little bit. They got back on the win column. They put it to them. Brianna Stewart had a monster game, and they took the Aces out this week. But as you just said, the same two teams play in the Commissioner's Cup Championship in 7 days, and we'll see who wins the rematch.
0: That three-point call courtesy of USA Network. Liberty go on to beat the Aces 87-76, but we'll see what round two, part two brings next week. And then a little battle over in Major League Baseball out of the NL East goes in favor of the City of Brotherly Love.
4: The pitch swung on, hit in the air, deep right field, down the line, it is fair and gone! It's a home run!
5: Oh yeah!
4: Bryson Stott into the second deck with a three-run home run!
2: Nothing can stop me, I'm all the way up!
3: That call courtesy of 94, the whip, WIP. The Phillies won this game 14-9. And Kyle Schwarber didn't even play. Kyle Schwarber is leading the majors in home runs by like a lot. He hit three home runs 2 days ago, followed that up with another home run the next day, and the team put 14 runs on the board even without him playing. So I think it's safe to say that the bats have gotten hot in Philadelphia.
0: Oh, for sure, for sure. Philly scoring 8 runs in the ninth inning to rally past the Nats for the dub. And we got one more game of the night. This one was a close one, but a 3-run home run made a for sure win for the team out of Texas.
6: The 1-2. And Lo Perfido hammers it deep to right field. It's hooking. If it stays fair, it's gone. It's a fair ball and a go-ahead 3-run homer. Joey Lo Perfido, the former Blue Jay, comes back to Toronto and gives the Astros a 9-6 lead in the 11th. What a time for your first home run of the season.
2: Nothing can stop me. I'm all the way up.
3: That calls courtesy of KBME 790 AM. And yeah, you know, that was a dramatic game. Anytime you end up with a home run deciding things in extra innings, you know it's a great game. Both of these teams are having a little bit of a down season so far.
0: Yeah.
3: The Blue Jays coming off of the World Series last year, and the Astros had their run. They're both third and fourth in their divisions, respectively. But the Blue Jays in particular, you would feel like have a chance to get back in it because the Yankees are still leading their division, even though their best player, Aaron Judge, is sidelined for maybe another month.
0: Yeah, Lo Perfido's first home run of the season came off former Toronto teammate Braden Fisher. Astros with the 9-7 win over the Blue Jays tonight. And listen, as I think about the first round of the draft, and I think about the teams that we look at, and we've been talking about the teams that hopefully some of these players will have an immediate impact for, and we can see good parity out of the NBA as far as teams that are going to maybe vault into the play-in or maybe vault out of the play-in and get into the playoffs outright. But when you look at those teams, the teams that had draft picks tonight, whether you go 1-30 of a class that is arguably in the conversation about being the best ever because it's so talented at the top but so deep overall, who was your favorite player as far as going to the team that selected him tonight?
3: Yeah, my favorite pick as far as rookies that are going to put up big numbers right out the gate is Darius Acuff going to the Sacramento Kings. The Kings have not been a team that you look to for success in recent years, but Acuff was, I mean, he the way he ended last season, he was averaging almost 27 a game over his last 8 to 10 games. He's just a walking bucket. And the Kings had a hole at point guard. They had Russell Westbrook playing some point for them last season. But, you know, on a team that you would think would like to rebuild, you don't necessarily rebuild around a player that's approaching 40. So Acuff can come in there. He's a walking bucket. And the Kings, if nothing else, they play offense. So I'm expecting Acuff to put up some big numbers and be a dark horse candidate for Rookie of the Year.
0: Yeah, I love that pick as well. I don't necessarily like him going to the Sacramento Kings because it just feels like a place where players go because they're being punished. But I do like the fact that Darius Acuff Jr. may be the one player that can turn it around for the Sacramento Kings. For me, it's also Kingston Flemings, the guard out of Houston, who goes to the Atlanta Hawks as the eighth pick in the draft. I just like the dog in him. I like the fact that he's already two-way minded, and when we look at what Quinn Snyder's been able to do with guard play and taking it to another level, back-to-back most improved players, first in Dyson Daniels, Nikhil Alexander Walker this year, I just like the addition, and I think that a Hawks team that made their way into the top six for the East has no place to go but up with a guy that, with Kingston Flemings, no matter how many minutes he does or does not get, I just feel like he is going to make an immediate impact for that team. Can't wait to see what happens with round two for the NBA draft. Coming up next, it's SportsCenter All Night with Jay Reynolds. It's Game Night on ESPN Radio and the ESPN app. Andre Snellings and Tanitra Batiste saying, see ya.
5: 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It's Unsportsmanlike, 6 a.m. Eastern, right here on ESPN Radio, ESPN2, and ESPNU.
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0: McDavid is here fresh off of that Game 4 victory for the New York Knicks. What was it like in the arena?
1: Yeah, you couldn't breathe, really. It was just like every second, every play was life and death.
0: That Ananobi tip was right in front of you.
1: That was right in front of me, yeah.
0: At any point in time, did you think of tripping Wemby? Putting your feet up. Did you think that's the only way that you could have stopped him in the first time?
1: I'm very foot conscious now. Very foot conscious.
0: Because yeah. You're right there. Your seats are right next to the Spurs bench.
1: Yeah. You know the Spurs have an assistant coach. Mm-hmm. And he's also going back and forth. And, you know, I'm starting to yell at him. I'm going, hey, man, come on. Give us a break here.
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4: When you take someone number one overall, you have to go after a guy that wants to be the number one pick. It's not solely all about what happens between the four lines. Can you sell tickets?
3: Sending a message.
5: If he had entered the supplemental draft, if there had been a supplemental draft and it had been granted and he didn't get picked, he'd be a free agent. He went through the process. Everyone passed. He could sign wherever. He could sign with the Jets. He could sign with the Browns. He can sign with anybody. Now that there is no supplemental draft, he's kind of locked out. He's got nowhere to go.
3: The impact of a blockbuster.
6: In hindsight, when you look at it overall, Milwaukee made the right decision because Jimmy Haslam did what he felt like was in the best interest of the team and not just himself. That's ownership in the right direction.
3: Plus, watching it fly around the majors.
7: High fly ball, right field and deep. Malgeri back on the track at the wall. See ya.
8: Wait, I have a comment.
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8: 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Okay. I was wrong. My opinion was wrong. Okay, let's go.
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12: It's what we've been working for since I wanted to play basketball. I wanted to make it to the NBA, and I've been working so hard to be a number one pick, but I mean, it's a stepping stone. I still got a lot more work to do.
13: He's a two-way player. He's physically mature. He's fiercely competitive.
14: AJ Dabanza is the complete package.
13: He is going to become the face of the Wizards.
14: With Trae Young at the point, AJ Dabanza on the wing, and if you do have a healthy Anthony Davis, that's a playoff team.
10: Washington Wizards in the cellar of the NBA in recent years were at the top of the draft on Tuesday. A franchise that has nearly 200 losses over the last three seasons, hoping that it's a freshman out of BYU that can bring them some wins.
11: With the first pick in the 2026 NBA Draft, the Washington Wizards select Anise Dabanza Jr. from Brigham Young University.
10: It was going to be one of two guys, either Kansas freshman guard Darren Peterson or, as it turns out, AJ Dabanza, who goes to the Wizards.
9: AJ, you wanted to be the number one pick.
15: Yeah.
9: You are now the number one pick. Just what does it feel like when your childhood dream comes true?
15: It just means a lot. Obviously, it's just a stepping stone. Obviously, I have a lot more work to do, but a testament to all my hard work and all the discipline and sacrifices that I made.
9: You go by AJ.
15: Yeah.
9: But you wanted to be announced tonight as the number one pick.
15: Yeah.
9: By the name, your formal name that you share with your father, Anise.
15: Yeah.
9: Why did you want to do that?
15: I mean, everything I do is for him. And this name he gave me is really his name because he's senior. So I also want to honor him this day, too.
9: Now, introduce us to who you have up here with
15: you. This is my older sister, Samara, and my younger sister, Jasmine.
9: What does it mean to you guys to see your brother realizing his dream like this?
16: It's so crazy because it's like, when we were younger, you just see him in the backyard, you know, playing basketball. And now he's the number one pick for the NBA. Like, he's come so far.
17: He's your knucklehead little brother,
16: yes,
17: right? And now he's the number one pick in the draft. How do you reconcile that?
16: It's just crazy because it's like he's worked really hard for this moment, and I'm so proud of him. You know, he knows that. He knows I'm proud.
17: Congratulations to all of you guys.
10: So going number one in the NBA draft on Tuesday, AJ DeBonta with our Lisa Salters. He's the first player to lead D1 in scoring and go number one in the NBA draft since 1994. That was Glenn Robinson. ESPN analyst Jay Billis.
18: He's the first freshman. He averaged 25 a game, Malika, and the first freshman to lead the nation in scoring in a quarter century. He's built for the NBA. All his measurables, he's 6'8". He's got a 7-foot wingspan. All the athletic tools. He had the fourth best max

0: vertical at the combine. He attacks downhill. He's a three-level scorer that's continuing to improve his three-point accuracy. But where he is devastating is at the mid-range with those long strides. He can make NBA-level shots right now over size. He can post, he can back you in and shoot over the top. His mid-range game is elite, and he's also got open court abilities. Excellent in transition, and he can get to the foul line. He led the NCAA in free throw attempts, and when Richie Saunders, one of BYU's top scorers and best shooter, went out this year, he increased his productivity in his absence against much more focused defense to stop him. I think he can be an excellent defender. He's still working on that, but he's got all the tools to be a great NBA player.
1: And it was a toss-up at the top of the draft, A.J. DeBonta or Darren Peterson. Whoever didn't go number one would obviously go number two.
2: With the second pick in the 2026 NBA draft, the Utah Jazz select Darren Peterson from the University of Kansas.
1: Peterson had only opened up to the Wizards prior to the draft, expecting to go number one, but he lands in Salt Lake. ESPN analyst Corey Alexander.
3: I think he's a great fit because when you look at Keyonte George, you look at Ace Bailey at on the wing position. Yeah. They've got everything you want up front. What they don't have is that scoring two guard, which Darren Peterson is the best available scoring two guard in this draft. And to Seth's point, he could be the most talented guy in this draft from an offensive standpoint. I think it's a perfect fit for Utah and DP.
4: He's got to forget about being what position he plays. Just, he needs to go out and hoop. He needs just to be a basketball player because his basketball skill set is so unique because he is a very good passer. He does see plays. He can score on three levels. And he is competitive defensively. That 6'10 wingspan, if you go watch tape, he gets a hand on a ton of balls.
1: ESPN analyst Seth Greenberg, a couple of freshmen going 1-2. In fact, the first eight selection were freshmen, tied for the most consecutive freshmen drafted at any point in a draft all time. Top eight and nine of the first 10 tied for the most in any draft with 2017 and last year. The exception in this one was Michigan forward Morris Johnson Jr., sophomore out of Michigan. He does go at number nine to Dallas, where he will play with Dusty May, the former Michigan coach who was officially introduced by the Mavs just hours before the draft. And he takes one of his own players from Michigan, ESPN analyst Sean Farnham.
5: I think Morris Johnson going as early as he did and getting the opportunity to play for his coach, Dusty May, who just took the job with the Dallas Mavericks. It's not that he went in the lottery. I thought he could have gone in the late lottery. But his elevation and momentum as this draft process went along was clear. He could really shoot the ball at a much higher clip than I think a lot of people expected him when he went to the NBA Combine. That maintained throughout his draft workouts. And then you think about his toughness, his defensive ability, where he can switch his size, his strength, and how much that can be an interior presence, something that's needed in the Western Conference. I like the pick, but it was certainly earlier than a lot of people thought.
1: Johnson started 40 games with Michigan en route to the national championship, averaged 13 points and about 7.5 rebounds as a sophomore after transferring from Illinois. So round one in the books, teams looking to augment their rosters in terms of depth from the draft. Where are the impact players? ESPN analyst Tim Legler.
6: How about all the way through? I mean, even as we're sitting here, this last pick of the first round, Koa Pete, is a guy that I'm watching film on and I'm just loving, and he goes with the 30th pick. You're talking about a guy that's NBA ready physically, really extended all the way throughout the entire first round. There were some surprises late with some of the trades because I thought some teams actually picked players that would have really worked well for them. And then we find out, you know, minutes later, they're on the move somewhere else. So there were some surprises later, but most of those teams are top flight teams. And for whatever reason, they got other plans in mind. But there are a lot of guys that are going to be in opening night rotations from the first round of this draft.
7: You just told me you think everyone can be impactful. Is there one guy and you're saying Tim Legler's putting his stock on this dude tonight? Who is it?
6: Well, there's no question for me. I mean, all the guys at the top, at the bottom, certainly. I think particularly going to Washington with that need for a big wing, they've already got a ball-dominant guard. They've got an elite big. They've got some other young guys. They've got a lot of lottery picks on that team. They don't have a guy like this that right away makes you so much better on both ends of the floor with his intensity, his IQ, his versatility offensively. He can play off as a cutter, or you can give him the ball and let him go create. So there's no doubt that he is NBA ready immediately, plug and play for DeBonta. But I think when you start looking around the first round, other than the obvious guys at the top, I look at a guy like Jaxel Lendeborg in Golden State. Man, they have to be thrilled that a team that really can't wait for guys to be drafted and developed down the road with the state of their roster and what they're still trying to do, that a guy like that with that much maturity and polish on his game would be available at that pick. They have to be thrilled to get a guy like that, a bigger wing with versatility, and most importantly, he's mature. He's got some seasoning. That's what Golden State needs.
7: I'm at the place, Tim, where anything Presti and OKC do, I just blindly say, must be great, because it always is. You get a guy on Mara whose length is massively impactful, and Sturts, I don't know how much you saw him play in college, but I love the way that guy plays.
6: Completely agree with it. I was wondering if they were going to try to package those and move up into the, you know, the top six, top eight. They weren't able to do that. Maybe they didn't want to do that. Look, they've got two bigs now, and so you got to get Mara, and it's an interesting situation, assuming Hartenstein's back. You've got now three bigs, so I want to see how that plays out. I really like Mara. His passing ability as a guy like on a short roll, which you get a lot in OKC because of the amount of attention that Shea draws off ball screens, he can also, I think, eventually extend his range. I think he can step out, become a pick and pop, but his rim protection is elite. He's agile, and his ability to go track guys in the lane. And then Sturts is a guy, I think, as a spacer, as a shooter, you know for a fact that his IQ is something that certainly Mark Daigneault is going to love about him. People were questioning his defense. Was it good enough? Look, if you're going to go to a place where you need some defensive infrastructure around you, I think he found it in Oklahoma City. But I think ultimately he's a guy that's just a winner. He's smart. He's crafty. And he's a guy that's going to be appreciated there. Look, that's a tough rotation to crack. I don't know what it's going to look like for those guys early on in Oklahoma City, but I think they got two really good, smart players that maybe bide their time a little bit, but eventually become very good NBA players.
1: Round one now in the books. Round two coming up on Wednesday. We'll see it on ESPN. Hear it here on ESPN Radio right now. SportsCenter all night. Speaking of drafts, the NFL supplemental one will not happen. The NFL opting not to have a supplemental draft for quarterback Brendan Sorsby, and I mean Sorsby has some pretty limited options for the upcoming football season. Earlier on the Rich Eisen Show, NFL Network reporter Andrew Siciliano.
8: If he had entered the supplemental draft, if there had been a supplemental draft and it had been granted and he didn't get picked, he'd be a free agent. He went through the process, everyone passed. He could sign wherever. He could sign with the Jets. He could sign with the Browns. He could sign with anybody. He can go sign with the Super Bowl champion Seattle Seahawks if he wanted to. But now that there is no supplemental draft, he's kind of locked out. He's got nowhere to go. And Brendan Sorsby is now likely ticketed for the 2027 draft.
1: The decision from the NFL essentially coming down to concerns over potential distractions this summer and through training camp for a player who was looking to enter the league after admitting to thousands of bets on college and pro sports, including nearly four dozen wagers on Indiana football while he was on the team. ESPN insider Adam Schefter.
9: The league, despite any gambling partnerships, the league really does not want any part of gambling, no matter how serious it is or isn't. And anybody that has any role with that, anybody who has any accusations involved with gambling, even though the NCAA said that there were no integrity of the game violations, the league doesn't care. It's the league's supplemental draft, and the league does not want to create a supplemental draft this year for a player who has been accused of gambling. They don't have enough time to vet it. They don't care that they don't have enough time to vet it. And Brendan Sorsby is going to, I think, wind up spending this season, maybe beyond this season, certainly out of football, watching and getting ready for what he hopes would be the 2027 NFL draft.
1: And with the pall of a gambling scandal hanging over the situation, the NFL was essentially in no hurry to advance his career after he'd lost out on collegiate opportunities. And the league was rather candid in explaining it to Sorsby, ESPN insider Dan Graziano.
10: They sent Brendan Sorsby a long letter from the attorney of the management council, and basically it said that they didn't feel he had adequately addressed the issues that led to this these circumstances, that, you know, he's no longer eligible to play in the NCAA. We all know why. It's because of what the league said in its letter is a repeated pattern of violations involving gambling. And they just didn't feel like that he had addressed those issues sufficiently for them to hold a supplemental draft. The league does not have to hold a supplemental draft. It's in the league's sole discretion whether to do so. And they didn't feel that Brendan Sorsby had adequately addressed the issues that led to him basically needing to apply because the NCAA had rendered him ineligible.
11: Hey, Groz, were there teams that were interested in potentially grabbing him in the draft?
10: There were. And there will be next year when he's in the 2027 draft. He's immensely talented. You know, he's got classic quarterback build. He's got all these things that you want in a quarterback prospect. It'll be interesting to see now if he's not able to play in the 2026 season, what that does to his draft prospects come the spring of 2027. But there were a number of teams that were poking around on this, that were making calls, you know, to people around Sorsby, get a handle on the situation, what they were going to be bringing in. The talent is there and was intriguing to teams, but now that intrigue seems like it'll be put off until next spring.
1: Meanwhile, Sorsby, his attorney, saying the league's decision not to hold a supplemental draft is a violation of the CBA and the law. He says they'll turn to the Players Association. A union source telling ESPN they haven't made a determination on whether there are legal grounds to act. Finally breaking through in a rout. That's next. SportsCenter All Night continues. It's ESPN Radio.
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5: My understanding is the Celtics were not willing to part with enough young players and assets to get a deal done. For the second time in 4 years, the Celtics have offered Jaylen Brown in a trade. If you're Boston, there is going to be fallout from this.
6: That's
5: going
6: to be a hard bridge to repair now.
4: Prior to the NBA draft on Tuesday came the deals that we saw on Monday. The big one, of course, Giannis Antetokounmpo going to the Miami Heat. That leaving questions for Jaylen Brown and the Celtics. ESPN insider Shams Charania.
5: The deal that the Celtics offered Milwaukee, Jaylen Brown and two unprotected first round picks, that was a deal that the Celtics believed was an aggressive pursuit. They went after Giannis at the deadline too. Obviously, no deal came to fruition. But the Celtics, my understanding is they were unwilling to put in young players like Hugo Gonzalez and Bear Shireman or adding additional first round picks or pick swaps. The Bucks wanted some combination of maybe a young player or two, maybe additional draft capital. The Celtics were not willing to do that. So you put your bid in, you get involved in this. You know, I've had a few people tell me last night, you got to get a deal done if you're the Celtics when you put a player like Jaylen Brown on the table and on the line in this circumstance. So at minimum, there will be some fallout from this. Jaylen Brown is extension eligible with the Celtics in July. So a lot of answers, if he's still on the roster, will also be identified then.
4: One of the people trying to provide some of the answers here in June, Celtics GM Brad Stevens.
7: Jaylen Brown's a big part of us. Like, you know, I'm never going to predict the future, but every indication, everything that I think about is with, over the past few years, has been building around those guys, right? And so obviously you never know, but at the same time, I think the one thing I want to make very clear is how valued he's always been. Like, and he's been amazing. He's been an amazing teammate, great person to be around. Whether that run ends 10 years from now when he retires or before, there's a lot to celebrate. And we have a great relationship and an open relationship where we talk about everything. And but I don't want to predict the future. But, you know, I look at it as this is our team.
4: And if he stays, are there hard feelings? Former NBA guard Darren Collison.
8: He's one of those players that he's not going to feel sorry for himself. He's going to go out there. He's going to continue to prove the doubters wrong. Yes, does it hurt to see his name in the trade rumors? They got to fix that situation. They got to figure out that situation quickly now because, you know, you don't want anything to kind of ruin that Jaylen Brown, Jason Tatum dynamic, which is so dynamic between those two. But, you know, it just sucks, you know, when you see a guy like Jaylen Brown having to deal with this. But this is the NBA. This is the part that we as players have to deal with it. We don't like to deal with it. It's just part of the business. But, you know, moving forward, I believe Jaylen Brown gets over this and he continues to prove the doubters wrong. And hopefully, you know, he can end on the right side of things where he's not in trade rumors.
4: SportsCenter All Night, ESPN Radio. To the World Cup. Group K action wrapping up with Colombia, a 1-0 shutout of Congo on Tuesday. Colombia will advance to the round of 32, advancing to the knockout stage for the third straight World Cup appearance. They lead Group K with 6 points. They'll clinch first with a win or a draw in their final group stage game against Portugal, which also won on Tuesday in a rout, 5-0 over Uzbekistan. Cristiano Ronaldo, 2 goals in this one, the first player to score in 6 different World Cups. He now has 10 total goals in World Cup action. Oldest player with a multi-goal game at the World Cup as well at the age of 41. Group L seeing England and Ghana play to a 0-0 draw. England remains in first place in Group L with 4 points. Ghana in second place also with 4 points, but England leads on goal differential. England does have a 12-game competitive win streak snapped. Croatia, a 1-0 win over Panama, which is eliminated from the round of 32 contention. Croatia, third in Group L currently with 3 points. 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Right now, SportsCenter All Night to baseball. A night ago, the Padres and the Braves played a 1-0 game. Tuesday, another one-run game, which would be decided in the final at-bat.
9: Have a two-inning outing this year. Trying to end it right here and right now. Base hit should win the game. First pitch. Manny swings, lines it up the middle into center and a base hit. Merrill rounding third on his way. Harris's throw to the plate will not be in time. And Manny Machado wastes no time. A walk-off RBI single on the first pitch of the bottom of the 10th inning. And the Padres cap a madcap night at Petco Park with a 7-6 win over the Braves.
10: Fitting that it comes...
4: 97-3, the fan. Padres with the 7-6 win on Machado's 10th career walk-off hit, his first since July 5th in 2024 against the Diamondbacks. Padres improved to 4-1 in extra inning games this season. That's the best record in Major League Baseball. Braves have lost 4 of 5 series after winning 18 of the first 21 this season. Dodgers not really in a close one against the Twins.
11: Stretch by Rogers, target set, now the pitch. And Muncy bangs it down the right field side. Fair ball, it's going to roll to the corner. Paez comes in to score. Mookie in right behind him and chugging into second with a two-out, two-run double is Max Muncy. And it's a dozen on the board. It's 12-2.
12: Yeah, they're not done yet.
4: Dodgers hang on for a 12-3 win. AM 570 LA Sports, Dodgers' eighth win by 9 runs or more this season. Phillies also putting up double digits in the run column.
13: The pitch swung on, hit in the air, deep right field, down the line, it is fair and gone! It's a home run!
10: Oh yeah!
13: Bryson Stott into the second deck with a 3-run home run!
4: 94 WIP, Phillies a 14-9 win over Washington. Straight ahead, Washington at the top of the draft. That's next. SportsCenter All Night. 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
0: Let's bring in Al Michaels, the Hall of Famer. 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
0: Let me ask you the poll question. Would you rather win the Olympic gold or Stanley Cup?
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5: NFL will not have a supplemental draft for Brendan Sorsby. They made that decision on Tuesday. Ronaldo with a pair of goals as he finally breaks through in the World Cup. NBA draft on Tuesday. And we finally have the decision at the top of the draft. AJ DeBonsa, number one.
6: With the second pick in the 2026 NBA draft, the Utah Jazz select Darren Peterson.
7: They're getting the most talented prospect in this draft. He is a fluid, smooth, almost artistic scorer.
8: I think it's a perfect fit for Utah and DP.
9: I'm ready. I know all the guys there. They told me how it fit in at the combine. I thought it worked well. Decided to go be that backcourt with Beyonce.
10: He's got to forget about what position he plays. Just he needs to go out and hoop. He needs just to be a basketball player.
5: The two we expected at the top went one and two. And then at number three.
6: With the third pick in the 2026 NBA draft, the Memphis Grizzlies select Cameron Boozer from Duke University.
5: Cam Boozer goes number three overall. And then he spoke with the NBA draft on ESPN Radio.
11: Cam Boozer joining us here. First and foremost, congratulations. We keep noting the suit game. We've had a couple of black suits. The white, though.
9: Yes, sir.
11: This is really nice. Again,
10: it's a little Miami Vice kind of stuff right there.
8: That's Mr. 305 right there. We already know what it is.
11: Very Florida. Very Florida. Guys.
8: Well, first off, Cam, congratulations. And, of course, I've seen you every step of the way. I've been fortunate to be able to watch you do this. We were commenting before, you may be the most accomplished high school basketball player of all time. So what do you do to top that off? You go out and win the Wooden Award. You've been the most productive college basketball player. As you come in and you for all the Memphis Grizzlies looking at you as a possibility, as a franchise guy, do you feel like all the work, all the production, everything is now paid off at this point?
9: For sure. You know, like you said, you know, I've done so much throughout my whole career. But, to me, as exciting as it is, as amazing as it is, I'm going to soak in this whole moment. But the work is just beginning, you know. But I'm super excited. Super grateful Memphis believes in me, took a chance on me. The future's bright.
10: Everyone has watched you play this past year. And did it bother you sometimes? Well, he's not overly athletic. He's not this. And then all you do is win games and make plays for other people, make plays for yourself. Do you even pay any attention to that static? Or does it motivate you?
9: Of course I see it, you know. To me, it's about who you listen to. You know, the people who are saying those things and talking about all that stuff really not the people you should be listening to. You know, you got to be listening to people who really understand the game, our coaches, things like that, where you actually get better at versus, you know, the media. The media is crazy, man, and it's going to run wild if you let it, and it can get to your head a lot. So who you listen to is very important.
12: It's great that you're humble, but I'm going to correct you. They didn't take a chance on you. They invested in you, and they made a really, really good investment. Tell me what it was like. You've grown up with expectations all the time. Your father, Carlos, and I go way, way back. I mean, all this was expected of you. How difficult is it to deal with that? I mean, you're just doing this again. It's like, well, yeah, of course. That's what Cam was supposed to do. I mean, does it ever get like a little bit like, come on, can I just be like one of the other guys? Why do I have these incredible expectations that I've grown up with?
9: I think it's a privilege, honestly. You know, I don't want to be one of the other guys. I want to be Cameron Boozer. I want to be someone special. I want to be one of the greatest players ever play the game. And that comes with expectations. That comes with pressure. It's tough sometimes, but, you know, I welcome it because This is the life that I chose. So I'm super appreciative at the same time as it's hard.
11: Well, congratulations. We noted that the other player to once wear all white on the draft night, LeBron James. So not a bad guy to follow. Congratulations. Enjoy the rest of the night.
9: Yes, sir. Thank you.
11: Thanks
9: so
11: much
9: it.
11: For your time.
5: Freshman going the first eight positions in the NBA draft that we the round one on Tuesday night. Heard it here on ESPN Radio. Back to New York.
11: All right, thank you, Jay. Alan Hunt here with Corey Alexander at the Barclays Center. Round one of the 2026 NBA draft is over, and Corey, it really felt like it went chalk for the first three picks for sure when you had DeBonsta go one and Peterson go two, Boozer go three. Was there any surprises early in this draft?
8: I will say this. First surprise for me was at six, Michael Brown Jr. going six to Brooklyn. That really changed things for me. I was expecting him at 10 to Milwaukee. So when you see that, that throw things off a little bit. We were expecting A Cup to at 7 to Sacramento, but then that pushes Kingston Fleming's down a bit, and I believe that's where the draft started to get a little different for everybody.
11: And Fleming's went number 8 to the Atlanta Hawks, and right after that, the number 9 pick, the Dallas Mavericks, and Dusty May, the Michigan head coach, reportedly heading to Dallas to be the head coach there, and their pick, interestingly enough, being Merez Johnson Jr., who is from Michigan, and so bringing in his own player.
8: But what I love most about that is when you consider the fact that there are three different players, all front court players, that if Dusty May has any say-so with Masai Ujiri in this pick that he has to choose from. And we were all expecting Yaxel Lindeborg to be the first of the Michigan players off the board.
11: Right.
8: Merez Johnson going to Dallas with that number 9 pick makes you recognize just the value that Dusty May has with Merez Johnson, as well as what Masai Ujiri sees with his first pick as the general manager of the Dallas Mavericks for that franchise.
11: And Yaxel Lindeborg went a couple of picks later at number 11 to the Golden State Warriors, which is certainly a team that has they've used young players in with some of the older players on that team as they're trying to keep things going to stay at a championship level. All right, Corey, one last thing here is one team that might have changed their direction today.
8: Honestly, when you talk about changing direction, I believe the San Antonio Spurs did a tremendous job of bolstering that front line and getting Victor Wembanyama some help. You take a young potential stud in Jaden Quaintance, but then you go a few picks later and you bring in Terrence Reed Jr., who has been productive in college now for 4 years, to give some insurance for Quaintance, who's been injured. If he can reach that potential, and you've got both those guys now at your center position, which allows Victor Wembanyama to move more on the perimeter and play at that stretch four spot, which he truly is, now the Spurs could be building something spectacular. As if they didn't already have an embarrassment of riches of young players, they continue to add to that through this year's draft.
11: Yeah, that young team that got to the NBA Finals, everybody said a bit ahead of schedule, just continues to add more young talent. Well, that's it here from the Barclays Center. Round two, tomorrow night here in Brooklyn. For Corey Alexander, I'm Alan Hahn right here on your home for the 2026 NBA Draft, ESPN Radio, and the ESPN app. Now let's go back to Jay Reynolds in the studio.
5: Thanks, Alan. Well done. We'll hear from you on Wednesday as well right here on ESPN Radio. Right now, SportsCenter all night. Back to baseball, Mariners, Pirates.
13: Here comes the 1-0. Swung on, blasted, right field. It's high, it's deep, it is gone! Welcome home, Cole Young. A two-run home run, and the Mariners have the lead. The kind of homecoming you dream of. 3-2 Mariners off the bat of Cole Young.
5: In the seventh inning, go-ahead two-run shot. First career go-ahead homer in the seventh inning or later for a guy who grew up in Pittsburgh. Mariners beat the Pirates 3-2. The call on Seattle Sports, 7:10 a.m. Brian Reynolds, no relation, extended his on-base streak to 28. Giants pulling away from the Athletics.
14: The pitch. He lines one back up the middle, base hit. Eldridge coming around third. He's going to get the go sign. Here comes the throw. He is safe. And not by much. Eldridge scores from second on the Devers hit. It's 3-1.
5: ANBR with the call. 3-1 the final as the Giants beat the Athletics. A's One for two with runners in scoring position, tied for the second fewest at-bats with runners in scoring position in a game this season. Brewers shutting out the Reds.
15: The pitch, Bowers, a bouncing ball over the glove of Stewart, and it's going to roll into the corner. On the move is Vaughn. He's going to be waved around third. The ball gets away from Marte in the right field corner. Vaughn will score all the way to third is Bowers. It is 1-0 Milwaukee.
5: They would double that lead and take a 2-0 win over the Reds. Brandon Sproat gets the win. Six innings, career-high 10 strikeouts in one-hit ball. Had a no-hitter through five innings. Second longest no-hit bid of his career. The Reds held to two hits in being shut out. Their third game this season with two hits or fewer. Tied for the most in baseball with the Rockies. Angels a 5-1 win over the Orioles. Angels improving to 24-10 when scoring at least five this season. Orioles have a three-game win streak snapped. White Sox and Guardians.
16: A lot of support and positivity. A swing and a fly ball. Left field, and it is out of here. Vargas goes deep. It's 2-1.
5: 2-1 the final for Chicago. White Sox had just three hits, but they get the win. Their fewest number of hits and a win since June 18th of 2024 against Houston. It's a 2-1 win over Cleveland in this one. SportsCenter All Night, ESPN Radio. Changes coming for both the NCAA and the PGA Tour. In college, it's a new five-year age-based eligibility model, which has been approved. Under the new rule, athletes in all sports will be given 5 years of eligibility over five seasons once their college eligibility clock begins. The clock starts upon initial full-time enrollment in college or at the beginning of the academic year following their 19th birthday, whichever comes first. The changes are aimed at eliminating the need for red shirts and waivers, which have come under scrutiny in recent years with challenges and lawsuits. Then there's golf, and on the heels of the U.S. Open, the PGA Tour is reshaping its playing structure. That'll come in a year and a half. The PGA Tour approving recommendations from the Future Competition Committee. They'll go into effect in 2028. Among the changes, the tour's new model will include a couple of separate series of tournaments, the PGA Tour Championship Series and PGA Tour Challenger Series. They'll run concurrently during the season. Brian Rolapp is the CEO of the tour.
17: I think the first is delivering the best golfers in the world, the best 120 golfers in the world together, week in and week out consistently. Mm-hmm. We hear that a lot from fans. We have 47 events now, but they don't know who's playing where and why and what it means. Now with two tracks, two series, on the championship series, we'll have the best golfers together week in and week out. That's number one. Number two, there'll be a standings and a point system that you'll understand. Mm-hmm. And so the stakes of those series, you'll understand very clearly, culminating in a regular season champion, which I think will be the hardest thing to do in golf, is to actually beat your peers on that championship series. And then finally, I think the other benefit, we're going to have a playoff after that, and it's going to be a playoff on an Anaconda course with match play. And so I think you'll see the best golfers together in a new format and a new tour championship that people will love.
18: How important was it to establish that track one and track two when we talk about the championship and the challenger series?
17: I think it was really important. Mm-hmm. I think you can't have the best players in the world playing consistently if you don't give them a dedicated series in which they play. There was a lot of talk. Should we have these championship series players play down into this mm-hmm. challenger series? The minute you start doing that, one, you complicate the standings, but also you can't deliver what fans and our partners want, which is, no, I just want the best.
18: Yeah.
17: How do I know they're best? Because they played their way and they earned into it. And I think that's where the promotion and relegation come at the end of the season is, you know, how do we know who's the best? How do we know who's coming up? Well, there's a way to actually get yourself into the top tour, or I should say the top series at the end of the season.
18: How many events do you think realistically you expect the top players to participate?
17: Well, it's a good question. There's a lot of debate. There's 23 to 24 events. That includes the majors and includes, depending on the year, the President's Cup or the Ryder Cup. I don't think every player will play in every single one. But when we look at it consistently across the board, we will have well over 90% of the best players in each event. And if they take a tournament off, it'll be because, look, maybe they've won early and they want to take a rest, or maybe they want to get ready for a major, whatever happens to be, but it'll be built into the competitive system, so you'll understand the impact on the standings, and it'll be much more in that context in which they make the decision.
18: And how will we have a more compelling end of the season there?
17: Yeah, there's going to be a season finale.
18: Okay.
17: And in that finale, we're really going to reward the golfer who has actually won the regular season, which, again, as I said, hardest thing in golf, beat these 120 guys consistently over a defined period of time, but also will determine the promotion relegation. So you'll be watching that series final, and there'll be a lot at stake going on, which will be exciting. And if that's not enough for you, we'll then very quickly pivot to a new competition, which is we're going to take a subset of those top players who qualify for this tour championship, and they're going to play in some match play at an iconic course, and fans will love it.
5: At least the top 90 players in the point.

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9: 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Braden, good afternoon. 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
16: 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Football news. Hall of Fame quarterback Jim Kelly admitting he had a stroke this spring, but he's doing well at this point. In Atlanta, tight end Kyle Pitts agreeing to a 3-year, $54 million deal. $36 million of that is fully guaranteed. Speaking of guys in the NFL, well, that will not include Brendan Sorsby, at least for this year. The NFL says there will be no supplemental draft. ESPN analyst Pete Thamel.
17: The supplemental draft is a bit of a vague and opaque world, but basically the NFL has the right to hold a draft in the summertime if it wants to. It's usually for players who aren't eligible, etc. The NFL sent Sorsby a letter today that said they are not going to hold the supplemental draft. The NFL's decision came down to the league's right in the collective bargaining agreement whether or not have a draft. Sources told me and Adam Schefter, the NFL viewed that Sorsby would be a distraction to teams and clubs as they go into camp. And in a fairly scathing letter that they sent to Sorsby with the decision, the NFL made it clear. It said, your petition filed 3 business days before the deadline without any supporting information or documentation, and only after abandoning college sports your recent litigation efforts to avoid NCAA sanctions. It does not provide a basis for the league to alter its plans to not hold a supplemental draft. So Brendan Sorsby will push back. His attorney, Jeffrey Kessler, texted me a little while ago, and he said it's a violation of the CBA and the law, this NFL.

0: decision, and we will pursue this immediately with the NFLPA. Jeffrey Kessler, the attorney, has a good track record against both the NCAA and the NFL, so this is not the last we have heard of this Brendan Sorsby case. But as of now, the NFL will not be holding a supplemental draft, which means Brendan Sorsby will either not play football in 2026 or will have to seek an alternate route, whether that's some kind of junior college, NAIA, or Canada. It's too early to really say. Sorsby was just informed of this in the last hour, but he will not be playing in the NFL in 2026 per the league today.
1: Is there anything that we can maybe look towards, something that's happened in the past that's relatively along the lines of what we have seen or what we are seeing transpire?
0: There isn't a whole lot of precedent to this case. Look, this case wraps around Brendan Sorsby's gambling. He admitted to placing thousands of bets. There's no ambiguity there. They were on college sports. They were on pro sports. And there were also 40 bets on Indiana football while he was on the Indiana roster. That looms large in this case. NFL sources made clear to me that, you know, that there is an ethical issue looming here with Brendan Sorsby. Quote, his application carries with it a lot of issues, core integrity of the game issues. That's according to a source to myself and Adam Schefter. So look, this Brendan Sorsby case, he's not certainly the first gambler to come to the NFL, but because the supplemental draft is this nebulous world, the NFL has exercised the right to make a decision to not have one. We'll see what Sorsby's legal volley back means for his future.
2: 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PCAHR.
3: The pitch. And a high fly ball hit to deep right center field. Going back is Benj, looks up, gone! Three-run home run for Pete Crow Armstrong against the team that drafted him. And the Cubs have blown things open here. It's 5-0 Cubs here in the second.
2: 17 homers on the year, 10th homer in the month of June. Cubs Radio Network with the call. Cubs a 9-6 win over the Mets. As for the Yankees, lollipop out, bat in hand.
4: High fly ball, right field and deep. Algieri back on the track at the wall. See ya! A home run for Jazz Chisholm Jr. And the Yankees take a 3-2 lead.
2: They would win it 4-3 over the Tigers, whose four-game win streak comes to an end with the loss. Yankees snapping a three-game losing streak. They're now 10-5 in their last 15. 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
2: Marlins with a 6-4 win over the Rangers. 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
7: After the mound visit, first pitch from Cornell to Casey. That one drilled out to right down the line. And he's deep, flirting with the pole. It's a fair ball, and it's gone. Bombs away for the fish. Owen Casey with a three-run shot. His ninth on the year. And it's 5-1 Marlins in the bottom of the fifth.
5: Number 4.
2: Royals on the road at the Trop, and Tampa native Jack Caglione having an impact. 96.5 The Fan.
7: Here's the pitch. Fastball laced high in the air. Deep left center field. Mullins is back. He looks up. It's gone. Off the wall. It caroms back in play. Home run signaled. Second one of the game for Jack Caglione. A two-run shot in front of family and friends. What a homecoming for Jack Caglione.
5: Number 3.
2: Joey Loperfido enters the game in the 9th, reaches on catcher's interference. Then in the 11th, KBME.
7: The 1-2. And Loperfido hammers it. Deep to right field. It's hooking. If it stays fair, it's gone. It's a fair ball and a go-ahead three-run homer. Joey Loperfido, the former Blue Jay, comes back to Toronto and gives the Astros a 9-6 lead in the 11th. What a time for your first home run of the season.
5: Number 2.
2: What a matchup in Washington for the Phillies and Nats.
7: Here's the set. No sign of the bunt. A swing and a drive. Center field deep. Way back it goes. To the wall. It's gone! I don't believe it! A three-run home run for Jordy Bibas. The Nationals are back in front. Impressive.
2: Nationals taking the lead there in the bottom of the eighth, but Philly answers in the top of the ninth. 94 WIP.
8: The pitch swung on, hit in the air, deep right field, down the line, it is fair and gone! It's a home run!
9: Oh, yeah!
8: Bryson Stott into the second deck with a three-run home run!
2: There were eight combined runs in the first seven innings of the game, 15 combined runs in the eighth and ninth of that game. Well, youth was served in the draft, especially at the top. That's next. SportsCenter All Night. It's ESPN Radio.
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25: 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It's not solely all about what happens between the four lines. Can you sell tickets?
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26: If he had entered the supplemental draft, if there had been a supplemental draft and it had been granted and he didn't get picked, he'd be a free agent. He went through the process. Everyone passed. He could sign wherever. He could sign with the Jets. He could sign with the Browns. He could sign with anybody. Now that there is no supplemental draft, he's kind of locked out. He's got nowhere to go.
5: The impact of a blockbuster.
27: In hindsight, when you look at it overall, Milwaukee made the right

0: right decision, because Jimmy Haslam did what he felt like was in the best interest of the team and not just himself. 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
7: It's what we've been working for since I wanted to play basketball, I wanted to make it to the NBA, and I've been working so hard to be a number one pick, but I mean, it's a stepping stone, I still got a lot more work to do.
8: He's a two-way player. He's physically mature. He's fiercely competitive.
9: AJ Dibansa is the complete package. He is going to become the face of the Wizards. With Trae Young at the point, AJ Dibansa on the wing, and if you do have a healthy Anthony Davis, that's a playoff team.
5: Washington Wizards in the cellar of the NBA in recent years were at the top of the draft on Tuesday. A franchise that has nearly 200 losses over the last three seasons, hoping that it's a freshman out of BYU that can bring them some wins.
6: With the first pick in the 2026 NBA Draft, the Washington Wizards select Anise Dibansa Jr. from Brigham Young University.
5: It was going to be one of two guys, either Kansas freshman guard Darren Peterson or, as it turns out, AJ Dibansa, who goes to the Wizards.
4: AJ, you wanted to be the number one pick.
10: Yeah.
4: You are now the number one pick. Just what does it feel like when your childhood dream comes true?
10: It just means a lot. Obviously, it's just a stepping stone. Obviously, I have a lot more work to do, but a testament to all my hard work and all the discipline and sacrifices that I made.
4: You go by AJ.
10: Yeah.
4: But you wanted to be announced tonight as the number one pick.
10: Yeah.
4: By the name, your formal name that you share with your father, Anise.
10: Yeah.
4: Why did you want to do that?
10: I mean, everything I do is for him. And this name he gave me is really his name because he's senior. So I also want to honor him this day, too.
4: Now, introduce us to who you have up here with
10: you. My older sister, Samara, and my younger sister, Jasmine.
4: What does it mean to you guys to see your brother realizing his dream like this?
11: It's so crazy because it's like, when we were younger, you just see him in the backyard, you know, playing basketball. And now he's the number one pick for the NBA. Like, he's come so far.
4: He's your knucklehead little brother,
11: yes.
4: Right? And now he's the number one pick in the draft. How do you reconcile that?
11: It's just crazy because it's like, he's worked really hard for this moment. And I'm so proud of him. You know, he knows that. He knows I'm proud.
4: Congratulations to all
10: Thank
4: of you guys.
10: So much.
5: Going number one in the NBA draft on Tuesday, AJ Dibansa with our Lisa Salters. He's the first player to lead D1 in scoring and go number one in the NBA draft since 1994. That was Glenn Robinson. ESPN analyst Jay Billis.
12: He's the first freshman. He averaged 25 a game, Malik, and the first freshman to lead the nation in scoring in a quarter century. He's built for the NBA. All his measurables, he's 6'8". He's got a 7-foot wingspan. All the athletic tools. He had the fourth best max vertical at the combine. He attacks downhill. He's a three-level scorer that's continuing to improve his three-point accuracy. But where he is devastating is at the mid-range with those long strides. He can make NBA-level shots right now over size. He can post, he can back you in and shoot over the top. His mid-range game is elite, and he's also got open court abilities. Excellent in transition, and he can get to the foul line. He led the NCAA in free throw attempts, and when Richie Saunders, one of BYU's top scorers and best shooter, went out this year, he increased his productivity in his absence against much more focused defense to stop him. I think he can be an excellent defender. He's still working on that, but he's got all the tools to be a great NBA player.
5: And it was a toss-up at the top of the draft, AJ Dibansa or Darren Peterson. Whoever didn't go number one would obviously go number two.
6: With the second pick in the 2026 NBA draft, the Utah Jazz select Darren Peterson from the University of Kansas.
5: Peterson had only opened up to the Wizards prior to the draft, expecting to go number one, but he lands in Salt Lake. ESPN analyst Corey Alexander.
13: I think he's a great fit because when you look at Keontae George, you look at Ace Bailey at the on the wing position. Yeah. They've got everything you want up front. What they don't have is that scoring two guard, which Darren Peterson is the best available scoring two guard in this draft. And to Seth's point, he could be the most talented guy in this draft from an offensive standpoint. I think it's a perfect fit for Utah and DP.
14: He's got to forget about being what position he plays. Just, he needs to go out and hoop. He needs just to be a basketball player because his basketball skill set is so unique because he is a very good passer. He does see plays. He can score on three levels. And he is competitive defensive. That 6'10 wingspan, if you go watch tape, he gets a hand on a ton of balls.
5: ESPN analyst Seth Greenberg, a couple of freshmen going 1-2. In fact, the first eight selection were freshmen, tied for the most consecutive freshmen drafted at any point in a draft all time. Top eight and nine of the first 10 tied for the most in any draft with 2017 and last year. The exception in this one was Michigan forward Morris Johnson Jr., sophomore out of Michigan. He does go at number nine to Dallas, where he will play with Dusty May, the former Michigan coach who was officially introduced by the Mavs just hours before the draft. And he takes one of his own players from Michigan, ESPN analyst Sean Farnham.
15: I think Morris Johnson going as early as he did and getting the opportunity to play for his coach, Dusty May, who just took the job with the Dallas Mavericks. It's not that he went in the lottery. I thought he could have gone in the late lottery. But his elevation and momentum as this draft process went along was clear. He could really shoot the ball at a much higher clip than I think a lot of people expected him when he went to the NBA Combine. That maintained throughout his draft workouts. And then you think about his toughness, his defensive ability, where he can switch his size, his strength, and how much that can be an interior presence, something that's needed in the Western Conference. I like the pick, but it was certainly earlier than a lot of people thought.
5: Johnson started 40 games with Michigan en route to the national championship, averaged 13 points and about 7.5 rebounds as a sophomore after transferring from Illinois. So round one in the books, teams looking to augment their rosters in terms of depth from the draft. Where are the impact players? ESPN analyst Tim Legler.
16: How about all the way through? I mean, even as we're sitting here, this last pick of the first round, Koa Pete, is a guy that I'm watching film on and I'm just loving, and he goes with the 30th pick. You're talking about a guy that's NBA ready physically, really extended all the way throughout the entire first round. There were some surprises late with some of the trades because I thought some teams actually picked players that would have really worked well for them. And then we find out, you know, minutes later, they're on the move somewhere else. So there were some surprises later, but most of those teams are top flight teams. And for whatever reason, they got other plans in mind. But there are a lot of guys that are going to be in opening night rotations from the first round of this draft.
17: You just told me you think everyone can be impactful. Is there one guy and you're saying Tim Legler's putting his stock on this dude tonight? Who is it?
16: Well, there's no question for me. I mean, all the guys at the top, but the Bonza, certainly, I think, particularly going to Washington with that need for a big wing. They've already got a ball-dominant guard. They've got an elite big. They've got some other young guys. They've got a lot of lottery picks on that team. They don't have a guy like this that right away makes you so much better on both ends of the floor. His intensity, his IQ, his versatility offensively. He can play off as a cutter, or you can give him the ball and let him go create. So there's no doubt that he is NBA ready, immediately plug and play for DeBonta. But I think when you start looking around the first round, other than the obvious guys at the top, I look at a guy like Jaxel Lendeborg in Golden State. Man, they have to be thrilled that a team that really can't wait for guys to be drafted and developed down the road with the state of their roster and what they're still trying to do, that a guy like that with that much maturity and polish on his game would be available at that pick. They have to be thrilled to get a guy like that, a bigger wing with versatility, and most importantly, he's mature. He's got some seasoning. That's what Golden State needs.
17: I'm at the place, Tim, where anything Presti and OKC do, I just blindly say, must be great, because it always is. You get a guy on Mara whose length is massively impactful, and Sturts, I don't know how much you saw him play in college, but I love the way that guy plays.
16: Completely agree with it. I was wondering if they were going to try to package those and move up into the, you know, the top six, top eight. They weren't able to do that. Maybe they didn't want to do that. Look, they've got two bigs now, and so you got to get Mara, and it's an interesting situation. Assuming Hartenstein's back, you've got now three bigs. So I want to see how that plays out. I really like Mara. His passing ability as a guy, like on a short roll, which you get a lot in OKC because of the amount of attention that Shai draws off ball screens, he can also, I think, eventually extend his range. I think he could step out, become a pick and pop, but his rim protection is elite. He's agile, and his ability to go track guys in the lane. And then Sturts is a guy, I think, as a spacer, as a shooter, you know for a fact that his IQ is something that certainly Mark Daigneault is going to love about him. People were questioning his defense. Was it good enough? Look, if you're going to go to a place where you need some defensive infrastructure around you, I think he found it in Oklahoma City. But I think ultimately he's a guy that's just a winner. He's smart, he's crafty, and he's a guy that's going to be appreciated there. Look, that's a tough rotation to crack. I don't know what it's going to look like for those guys early on in Oklahoma City, but I think they got two really good, smart players that maybe bide their time a little bit, but eventually become very good NBA players.
5: Round one now in the books. Round two coming up on Wednesday. We'll see it on ESPN. Hear it here on ESPN Radio right now. SportsCenter all night. Speaking of drafts, the NFL supplemental one will not happen. The NFL opting not to have a supplemental draft for quarterback Brendan Sorsby, and it means Sorsby has some pretty limited options for the upcoming football season. Earlier on the Rich Eisen Show, NFL Network reporter Andrew Siciliano.
18: If he had entered the supplemental draft, if there had been a supplemental draft and it had been granted and he didn't get picked, he'd be a free agent. He went through the process, everyone passed. He could sign wherever. He could sign with the Jets. He could sign with the Browns. He could sign with anybody. He can go sign with the Super Bowl champion Seattle Seahawks if he wanted to. But now that there is no supplemental draft, he's kind of locked out. He's got nowhere to go. And Brendan Sorsby is now likely ticketed for the 2027 draft.
5: The decision from the NFL essentially coming down to concerns over potential distractions this summer and through training camp for a player who was looking to enter the league after admitting to thousands of bets on college and pro sports, including nearly four dozen wagers on Indiana football while he was on the team. ESPN insider Adam Schefter.
19: The league, despite any gambling partnerships, the league really does not want any part of gambling, no matter how serious it is or isn't. And anybody that has any role with that, anybody who has any accusations involved with gambling, even though the NCAA said that there were no integrity of the game violations, the league doesn't care. It's the league's supplemental draft, and the league does not want to create a supplemental draft this year for a player who has been accused of gambling. They don't have enough time to vet it. They don't care that they don't have enough time to vet it. And Brendan Sorsby is going to, I think, wind up spending this season, maybe beyond this season, certainly out of football, watching and getting ready for what he hopes would be the 2027 NFL draft.
5: And with the pall of a gambling scandal hanging over the situation, the NFL was essentially in no hurry to advance his career after he'd lost out on collegiate opportunities. And the league was rather candid in explaining it to Sorsby, ESPN insider Dan Graziano.
20: They sent Brendan Sorsby a long letter from the attorney of the management council. And basically it said that they didn't feel he had adequately addressed the issues that led to these circumstances, that, you know, he's no longer eligible to play in the NCAA. We all know why. It's because of what the league said in its letter is a repeated pattern of violations involving gambling. And they just didn't feel like that he had addressed those issues sufficiently for them to hold a supplemental draft. The league does not have to hold a supplemental draft. It's in the league's sole discretion whether to do so, and they didn't feel that Brendan Sorsby had adequately addressed the issues that led to him basically needing to apply because the NCAA had rendered him ineligible.
21: Hey, Graz, were there teams that were interested in potentially grabbing
20: yes,
21: him in the draft?
20: There were, and there will be next year when he's in the 2027 draft. He's immensely talented. You know, he's got classic quarterback build. He's got all these things that you want in a quarterback prospect. It'll be interesting to see now if he's not able to play in the 2026 season, what that does to his draft prospects come the spring of 2027. But there were a number of teams that were poking around on this, that were making calls, you know, to people around Sorsby, get a handle on the situation, what they were going to be bringing in. The talent is there and was intriguing to teams, but now that intrigue seems like it'll be put off until next spring.
5: Meanwhile, Sorsby, his attorney, saying the league's decision not to hold a supplemental draft is a violation of the CBA and the law. He says they'll turn to the Players Association. A union source telling ESPN they haven't made a determination on whether there are legal grounds to act. Finally breaking through in a rout. That's next. SportsCenter All Night continues. It's ESPN Radio.
0: 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It's Unsportsmanlike, 6 a.m. Eastern, right here on ESPN Radio, ESPN 2, and ESPNU.
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3: My understanding is the Celtics were not willing to part with enough young players and assets to get a deal done. For the second time in 4 years, the Celtics have offered Jaylen Brown in a trade. If you're Boston, there is going to be fallout from this.
4: That's
3: going
4: to be a hard bridge to repair now.
5: Prior to the NBA draft on Tuesday came the deals that we saw on Monday. The big one, of course, Giannis Antetokounmpo going to

0: the Miami Heat. That leaving questions for Jaylen Brown and the Celtics, ESPN insider Shyam Charania.
1: The deal that the Celtics offered Milwaukee, Jaylen Brown and two unprotected first-round picks, that was a deal that the Celtics believed was an aggressive pursuit. They went after Giannis at the deadline, too. Obviously, no deal came to fruition. But the Celtics, my understanding is they were unwilling to put in young players like Hugo Gonzalez and Bear Shireman or adding additional first-round picks or pick swaps. The Bucks wanted some combination of maybe young player two, maybe additional draft capital. The Celtics were not willing to do that. So you put your bid in, you get involved in this. You know, I've had a few people tell me last night, you got to get a deal done if you're the Celtics when you put a player like Jaylen Brown on the table and on the line in this circumstance. So at minimum, there will be some fallout from this. Jaylen Brown is extension eligible with the Celtics in July. So a lot of answers, if he's still on the roster, will also be identified then.
0: One of the people trying to provide some of the answers here in June, Celtics GM Brad Stevens.
2: Jaylen Brown's a big part of us. Like, you know, I'm never gonna predict the future, but every indication, everything that I think about is with, over the past few years, has been building around those guys, right? And so obviously you never know, but at the same time, I think the one thing I want to make very clear is how valued he's always been. Like, and he's been amazing. He's been an amazing teammate, great person to be around. Whether that run ends 10 years from now when he retires or before, there's a lot to celebrate. And we have a great relationship and an open relationship where we talk about everything. But I don't want to predict the future. But, you know, I look at it as this is our team.
0: And if he stays, are there hard feelings? Former NBA guard Darren Collison.
3: He's one of those players that he's not going to feel sorry for himself. He's going to go out there. He's going to continue to prove the doubters wrong. Yes, does it hurt to see his name in the trade rumors? They got to fix that situation. They got to figure out that situation quickly now because, you know, you don't want anything to kind of ruin that Jaylen Brown, Jason Tatum dynamic, which is so dynamic between those two. But, you know, it just sucks, you know, when you see a guy like Jaylen Brown having to deal with this. But this is the NBA. This is the part that we as players have to deal with it. We don't like to deal with it. It's just part of the business. But, you know, moving forward, I believe Jaylen Brown gets over this and he continues to prove the doubters wrong. And hopefully, you know, he can end on the right side of things where he's not in trade rumors.
0: SportsCenter All Night, ESPN Radio. To the World Cup. Group K action wrapping up with Colombia, a 1-0 shutout of Congo on Tuesday. Colombia will advance to the round of 32, advancing to the knockout stage for the third straight World Cup appearance. They lead Group K with 6 points. They'll clinch first with a win or a draw in their final group stage game against Portugal, which also won on Tuesday in a rout, 5-0 over Uzbekistan. Cristiano Ronaldo, 2 goals in this one, the first player to score in 6 different World Cups. He now has 10 total goals in World Cup action. Oldest player with a multi-goal game at the World Cup as well, at the age of 41. Group L, seeing England and Ghana play to a 0-0 draw. England remains in first place in Group L with 4 points. Ghana in second place, also with 4 points, but England leads on goal differential. England does have a 12-game competitive win streak snapped. Croatia, a 1-0 win over Panama, which is eliminated from the round of 32 contention. Croatia, third in Group L currently with 3 points. The World Cup update brought to you by Gusto. 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Right now, SportsCenter All Night to baseball. A night ago, the Padres and the Braves played a 1-0 game. Tuesday, another one-run game, which would be decided in the final at-bat.
4: Have a two-inning outing this year. Trying to end it right here and right now. Base hit should win the game. First pitch. Manny swings, lines it up the middle into center and a base hit. Merrill rounding third on his way. Harris's throw to the plate will not be in time. And Manny Machado wastes no time. A walk-off RBI single on the first pitch of the bottom of the 10th inning. And the Padres cap a madcap night at Petco Park with a 7-6 win over the Braves.
0: 97-3, the fan. Padres with the 7-6 win on Machado's 10th career walk-off hit, his first since July 5th in 2024 against the Diamondbacks. Padres improved to 4-1 in extra inning games this season. That's the best record in Major League Baseball. Braves have lost 4 of 5 series after winning 18 of the first 21 this season. Dodgers not really in a close one against the Twins.
5: Stretch by Rogers, target set, now the pitch. And Muncy bangs it down the right field side. Fair ball, it's going to roll to the corner. Paez comes in to score. Mookie in right behind him and chugging into second with a two-out, two-run double is Max Muncy. And it's a dozen on the board. It's 12-2.
6: Yeah, they're not done yet.
0: Dodgers hang on for a 12-3 win. AM 570 LA Sports, Dodgers eighth win by 9 runs or more this season. Phillies also putting up double digits in the run column.
7: The pitch swung on, hit in the air, deep right field, down the line, it is fair and gone! It's a home run!
8: Oh yeah!
7: Bryson Stott into the second deck with a 3-run home run!
0: 94 WIP, Phillies a 14-9 win over Washington. Straight ahead, Washington at the top of the draft. That's next. SportsCenter All Night. It's ESPN Radio.
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0: NFL will not have a supplemental draft for Brendan Sorsby. Made that decision on...

0: on Tuesday. Ronaldo with a pair of goals as he finally breaks through in the World Cup. NBA draft on Tuesday. And we finally have the decision at the top of the draft. AJ DeBonsa, number one.
1: With the second pick in the 2026 NBA draft, the Utah Jazz select Darren Peterson.
2: They're getting the most talented prospect in this draft. He is a fluid, smooth, almost artistic scorer.
3: I think it's a perfect fit for Utah and DP.
4: I'm ready. I know all the guys there. They told me how it fit in at the combine. I thought it worked well. Excited to go be that backcourt with Giannis.
5: He's got to forget about what position he plays. He needs to go out and hoop. He needs just to be a basketball player.
0: The two we expected at the top went one and two. And then at number three.
1: With the third pick in the 2026 NBA draft, the Memphis Grizzlies select Cameron Boozer from Duke University.
0: Cam Boozer goes number three overall. And then he spoke with the NBA draft on ESPN Radio.
6: Cam Boozer joining us here. First and foremost, congratulations. We keep noting the suit game. We've had a couple of black suits. The white, though.
7: Yes, sir.
6: This is really nice. Again,
5: it's a little Miami Vice kind of stuff right there.
3: That's Mr. 305 right there. We already know what it is.
6: Very Florida. Very Florida. Guys.
3: Well, first off, Cam, congratulations. And, of course, I've seen you every step of the way. I've been fortunate to be able to watch you do this. We were commenting before. You may be the most accomplished high school basketball player of all time. So what do you do to top that off? You go out and win the Wooden Award. You've been the most productive college basketball player. As you come in and you were all the Memphis Grizzlies looking at you as a possibility, as a franchise guy, do you feel like all the work, all the production, everything is now paid off at this point?
7: I've done so much throughout my whole career, but I mean, to me, as exciting as it is, as amazing as it is, I'm going to soak in this whole moment, but the work is just beginning, you know? But I'm super excited, super grateful Memphis believes in me, took a chance on me, and I mean, the future's bright.
5: Everyone has watched you play this past year, and did it bother you sometimes? Well, he's not overly athletic, he's not this, and then all you do is win games and make plays for other people, make plays for yourself. Do you even pay any attention to that static, or does it motivate you?
7: I mean, of course I see it, you know, but to me it's about who you listen to. You know, the people who are saying those things and talking about all that stuff are really not the people you should be listening to, you know. You got to be listening to people who really understand the game, are your coaches, things like that, where you actually get better at versus, you know, the media. The media is crazy, man, and it's going to run wild if you let it. It can get to your head a lot, so who you listen to is very important.
8: It's great that you're humble, but I'm going to correct you. They didn't take a chance on you. They invested in you, and they made a really, really good investment. Tell me what it was like. You've grown up with expectations all the time. You found a Carlos and I go way, way back. But, I mean, all this was expected of you. How difficult is it to deal with that? I mean, you're just doing this again. It's like, well, yeah, of course. That's what Cam was supposed to do. I mean, does it ever get like a little bit like, come on, can I just be like one of the other guys? Why do I have these incredible expectations that I've grown up with?
7: I mean, I think it's a privilege, honestly. You know, I don't want to be one of the other guys. I want to be Cameron Boozer. I want to be someone special. I want to be one of the greatest players ever play the game. And that comes with expectations. That comes with pressure. Yeah, it's tough sometimes, but, you know, I welcome it because this is the life that I chose. So I'm super appreciative at the same time as it's hard.
6: Well, congratulations. We noted that the other player to once wear all white on the draft night, LeBron James. So not a bad guy to follow. Congratulations. Enjoy the rest of the night.
7: Yes, sir. Thank you.
6: Thanks so much
7: it.
6: For your time.
0: Freshman going the first eight positions in the NBA draft that we the round one on Tuesday night. Heard it here on ESPN Radio. Back to New York.
6: All right, thank you, Jay. Alan Hunt here with Corey Alexander at the Barclays Center. Round one of the 2026 NBA draft is over, and Corey, it really felt like it went chalk for the first three picks for sure when you had DeBonsa go one and Peterson go two, Boozer go three. Was there any surprises early in this draft?
3: I will say this. First surprise for me was at six, Michael Brown Jr. going six to Brooklyn. That really changed things for me. I was expecting him at 10 to Milwaukee. So when you see that, that throws things off a little bit. We were expecting A-Cup at 7 to Sacramento, but then that pushes Kingston Fleming's down a bit, and I believe that's where the draft started to get a little different for everybody.
6: And Flemings went number 8 to the Atlanta Hawks. And right after that, the number 9 pick, the Dallas Mavericks. And Dusty May, the Michigan head coach, reportedly heading to Dallas to be the head coach there. And their pick, interestingly enough, being Merez Johnson Jr., who is from Michigan, and so bringing in his own player.
3: But what I love most about that is when you consider the fact that there are 3 different players, all front court players, that if Dusty May has any say-so with Masai Ujiri in this pick, that he has to choose from. And we were all expecting Yaxel Lindeborg to be the first of the Michigan players off the board.
6: Right.
3: Merez Johnson going to Dallas with that number 9 pick makes you recognize just the value that Dusty May has with Merez Johnson, as well as what Masai Ujiri sees with his first pick as the general manager of the Dallas Mavericks for that franchise.
6: And Yaxel Lindeborg went a couple of picks later at number 11 to the Golden State Warriors, which is certainly a team that has they've used young players in with some of the older players on that team as they're trying to keep things going to stay at a championship level. All right, Corey, one last thing here is one team that might have changed their direction today.
3: Honestly, when you talk about changing direction, I believe the San Antonio Spurs did a tremendous job of bolstering that front line and getting Victor Wembanyama some help. You take a young potential stud in Jaden Quaintance, but then you go a few picks later and you bring in Terrence Reed Jr., who has been productive in college now for 4 years, to give some insurance for Quaintance, who's been injured. If he can reach that potential, and you've got both those guys now at your center position, which allows Victor Wembanyama to move more on the perimeter and play at that stretch four spot, which he truly is, now the Spurs could be building something spectacular. As if they didn't already have an embarrassment of riches of young players, they continue to add to that through this year's draft.
6: Yeah, that young team that got to the NBA Finals, everybody said a bit ahead of schedule, just continues to add more young talent. Well, that's it here from the Barclays Center. Round 2, tomorrow night here in Brooklyn. For Corey Alexander, I'm Alan Hahn right here on your home for the 2026 NBA Draft, ESPN Radio, and the ESPN app. Now let's go back to Jay Reynolds in the studio.
0: Thanks, Alan. Well done. We'll hear from you on Wednesday as well, right here on ESPN Radio. Right now, SportsCenter all night. Back to baseball, Mariners, Pirates.
9: Here comes the 1-0. Swung on, blasted, right field. It's high, it's deep, it is gone! Welcome home, Cole Young. A 2-run home run, and the Mariners have the lead. The kind of homecoming you dream of. 3-2 Mariners off the bat of Cole Young.
0: In the 7th inning, go-ahead 2-run shot. First career go-ahead homer in the 7th inning or later for a guy who grew up in Pittsburgh. Mariners beat the Pirates 3-2. The call on Seattle Sports, 7:10 a.m. Brian Reynolds, no relation, extended his on-base streak to 28. Giants pulling away from the Athletics.
10: The pitch. He lights one back up the middle, base hit. Eldridge coming around third. He's going to get the go sign. Here comes the throw. He is safe. And not by much. Eldridge scores from second on the Devers hit. It's 3-1.
0: ANBR with the call. 3-1 the final as the Giants beat the Athletics. A's 1-for-2 with runners in scoring position. Tie for the second fewest at-bats with runners in scoring position in a game this season. Brewers shutting out the Reds.
11: The pitch, Bowers, a bouncing ball over the glove of Stewart, and it's going to roll into the corner. On the move is Vaughn. He's going to be waved around third. The ball gets away from Marte in the right field corner. Vaughn will score all the way to third is Bowers. It is 1-0 Milwaukee.
0: They would double that lead and take a 2-0 win over the Reds. Brandon Sproat gets the win. 6 innings, career-high 10 strikeouts in one-hit ball. Had a no-hitter through 5 innings. Second longest no-hit bid of his career. The Reds held to 2 hits in being shut out. Their 3rd game this season with 2 hits or fewer. Tied for the most in baseball with the Rockies. Angels a 5-1 win over the Orioles. Angels improving to 24-10 when scoring at least 5 this season. Orioles have a 3-game win streak snapped. White Sox and Guardians.
12: A lot of support and positivity. A swing and a fly ball. Left field, and it is out of here. Vargas goes deep. It's 2-1.
0: 2-1 the final for Chicago. White Sox had just 3 hits, but they get the win. Their fewest number of hits and a win since June 18th of 2024 against Houston. It's a 2-1 win over Cleveland in this one. SportsCenter All Night, ESPN Radio. Changes coming for both the NCAA and the PGA Tour. In college, it's a new 5-year age-based eligibility model, which has been approved. Under the new rule, athletes in all sports will be given 5 years of eligibility over 5 seasons once their college eligibility clock begins. The clock starts upon initial full-time enrollment in college or at the beginning of the academic year following their 19th birthday, whichever comes first. The changes are aimed at eliminating the need for red shirts and waivers, which have come under scrutiny in recent years with challenges and lawsuits. Then there's golf, and on the heels of the U.S. Open, the PGA Tour is reshaping its playing structure. That'll come in a year and a half. The PGA Tour approving recommendations from the Future Competition Committee. They'll go into effect in 2028. Among the changes, the Tour's new model will include a couple of separate series of tournaments, the PGA Tour Championship Series and PGA Tour Challenger Series. They'll run concurrently during the season. Brian Rolapp is the CEO of the Tour.
13: I think the first is delivering the best golfers in the world, the best 120 golfers in the world together, week in and week out consistently. Mm-hmm. We hear that a lot from fans. We have 47 events now, but they don't know who's playing where and why and what it means. Now with two tracks, two series, on the championship series, we'll have the best golfers together week in and week out. That's number one. Number two, there'll be a standings and a point system that you'll understand. Mm-hmm. And so the stakes of those series, you'll understand very clearly, culminating in a regular season champion, which I think will be the hardest thing to do in golf, is to actually beat your peers on that championship series. And then finally, I think the other benefit, we're going to have a playoff after that, and it's going to be a playoff on an Anaconda course with match play. And so I think you'll see the best golfers together in a new format, a new tour championship that people will love.
14: How important was it to establish that track one and track two when we talk about the championship and the challenger series?
13: I think it was really important. I think you can't have the best players in the world playing consistently if you don't give them a dedicated series in which they play. There was a lot of talk. Should we have these championship series players play down into this challenger series? The minute you start doing that, one, you complicate the standings, but also you can't deliver what fans and our partners want, which is, no, I just want the best.
14: Yeah.
13: How do I know they're best? Because they played their way and they earned into it. And I think that's where the promotion and relegation come at the end of the season is, you know, how do we know who's the best? How do we know who's coming up? Well, there's a way to actually get yourself into the top tour, or I should say the top series at the end of the season.
14: How many events do you think realistically you expect the top players to participate?
13: Well, it's a good question. There's a lot of debate. There's 23 to 24 events. That includes the majors and includes, depending on the year, the President's Cup or the Ryder Cup. I don't think every player will play in every single one. But when we look at it consistently across the board, we will have well over 90% of the best players in each event. And if they take a tournament off, it'll be because, look, maybe they've won early and they want to take a rest, or maybe they want to get ready for a major, whatever happens to be, but it'll be built into the competitive system, so you'll understand the impact on the standings, and it'll be much more in that context in which they make the decision.
14: And how will we have a more compelling end of the season there?
13: Yeah, there's going to be a season finale.
14: Okay.
13: And in that finale, we're really going to award the golfer who has actually won the regular season, which, again, as I said, hardest thing in golf, beat these 120 guys consistently over a defined period of time, but also will determine the promotion relegation. So you'll be watching that series final, and there'll be a lot at stake going on, which will be exciting. And if that's not enough for you, we'll then very quickly pivot to a new competition, which is we're going to take a subset of those top players who qualify for this tour championship, and they're going to play in some match play at an iconic course, and fans will love it.
0: At least the top 90 players in the points list from the championship series will retain their membership for the following season. Staying in Atlanta for the next 3 years or so, that's next. SportsCenter All Night continues. It's ESPN Radio.
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11: 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Football news. Hall of Fame quarterback Jim Kelly admitting he had a stroke this spring, but he's doing well at this point. In Atlanta, tight end Kyle Pitts agreeing to a 3-year, $54 million deal. $36 million of that is fully guaranteed. Speaking of guys in the NFL, well, that will not include Brendan Sorsby, at least for this year. The NFL says there will be no supplemental draft. ESPN analyst Pete Thamel.
12: The supplemental draft is a bit of a vague and opaque world, but basically the NFL has the right to hold a draft in the summertime if it wants to. It's usually for players who aren't eligible, etc. The NFL sent Sorsby a letter today that said they are not going to hold the supplemental draft. The NFL's decision came down to the league's right in the collective bargaining agreement whether or not have a draft. Sources told me and Adam Schefter, the NFL viewed that Sorsby would be a distraction to teams and clubs as they go into camp. And in a fairly scathing letter that they sent to Sorsby with the decision, the NFL made it clear. It said, your petition filed 3 business days before the deadline without any supporting information or documentation, and only after abandoning college sports your recent litigation efforts to avoid NCAA sanctions. It does not provide a basis for the league to alter its plans to not hold a supplemental draft. So Brendan Sorsby will push back. His attorney, Jeffrey Kessler, texted me a little while ago, and he said, it's a violation of the CBA and the law, this NFL decision, and we will pursue this immediately with the NFLPA. Jeffrey Kessler, the attorney, has a good track record against both the NCAA and the NFL, so this is not the last we have heard of this Brendan Sorsby case. But as of now, the NFL will not be holding a supplemental draft, which means Brendan Sorsby will either not play football in 2026 or will have to seek an alternate route, whether that's some kind of junior college, NAIA, or Canada. It's too early to really say. Sorsby was just informed of this in the last hour, but he will not be playing in the NFL in 2026 per the league today.

0: Is there anything that we can maybe look towards, something that's happened in the past that's relatively along the lines of what we have seen or what we are seeing transpire?
1: There isn't a whole lot of precedent to this case. Look, this case wraps around Brendan Sorsby's gambling. He admitted to placing thousands of bets. There's no ambiguity there. They were on college sports. They were on pro sports. And there were also 40 bets on Indiana football while he was on the Indiana roster. That looms large in this case. NFL sources made clear to me that, you know, there is an ethical issue looming here with Brendan Sorsby. Quote, his application carries with it a lot of issues, core integrity of the game issues. That's according to a source to myself and Adam Schefter. So look, this Brendan Sorsby case, he's not certainly the first gambler to come to the NFL, but because the supplemental draft is this nebulous world, the NFL has exercised the right to make a decision to not have one. We'll see what Sorsby's legal volley back means for his future.
2: And we'll see what he will do football-wise in the next 12 months or so. 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PCAHR.
3: The pitch. And a high fly ball hit to deep right center field. Going back is Benj. Looks up. Gone! Three-run home run for Pete Crow Armstrong against the team that drafted him. And the Cubs have blown things open here. It's 5-0 Cubs here in the second.
2: 17 homers on the year. 10th homer in the month of June. Cubs Radio Network with the call. Cubs a 9-6 win over the Mets. As for the Yankees, lollipop out, bat in hand.
4: High fly ball, right field and deep. Algieri back on the track at the wall. See ya! A home run for Jazz Chisholm Jr. And the Yankees take a 3-2 lead.
2: They would win it 4-3 over the Tigers, whose four-game win streak comes to an end with the loss. Yankees snapping a three-game losing streak. They're now 10-5 in their last 15. 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
2: Marlins with a 6-4 win over the Rangers. 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
7: After the mound visit, first pitch from Cornell to Casey. That one drilled out to right down the line. That is deep. Flirting with the pole. It's a fair ball and it's gone. Bombs away for the fish. Owen Casey with a three-run shot. His ninth on the year. And it's 5-1 Marlins in the bottom of the fifth.
5: Number 4.
2: Royals on the road at the Trop and Tampa native Jack Caglione having an impact. 96.5 The Fan.
7: Here's the pitch. Fastball laced high in the air, deep left center field. Mullins is back. He looks up. It's gone. Off the wall. It comes back in play. Home run signaled. Second one of the game for Jack Caglione. A two-run shot in front of family and friends. What a homecoming for Jack Caglione.
5: Number 3.
2: Joey Loperfido enters the game in the 9th. Reaches on catcher's interference. Then in the 11th, KBME.
7: The 1-2. And Loperfido hammers it. Deep to right field. It's hooking. If it stays fair, it's gone. It's a fair ball and a go-ahead three-run homer. Joey Loperfido, the former Blue Jay, comes back to Toronto and gives the Astros a 9-6 lead in the 11th. What a time for your first home run of the season.
5: Number 2.
2: What a matchup in Washington for the Phillies and Nats.
7: Here's the set. No sign of the bunt. A swing and a drive. Center field deep. Way back it goes. To the wall. It's gone! I don't believe it! A three-run home run for Jordy Bibas. The Nationals are back in front. Improbably.
5: Number 1.
2: Nationals taking the lead there in the bottom of the 8th, but Philly answers in the top of the 9th. 94 WIP.
7: The pitch swung on, hit in the air, deep right field, down the line, it is fair and gone! It's a home run!
8: Oh yeah!
7: Bryson Stott into the second deck with a three-run home run!
2: 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Well, youth was served in the draft, especially at the top. That's next. 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
25: When you take someone number one overall, you have to go after a guy that wants to be the number one pick. It's not solely all about what happens between the four lines. Can you sell tickets?
8: Sending a message.
26: If he had entered the supplemental draft, if there had been a supplemental draft and it had been granted and he didn't get picked, he'd be a free agent. He went through the process. Everyone passed. He could sign wherever. He could sign with the Jets. He could sign with the Browns. He could sign with anybody. Now that there is no supplemental draft, he's kind of locked out. He's got nowhere to go.
8: The impact of a blockbuster.
27: In hindsight, when you look at it overall,
0: Milwaukee made the right decision because Jimmy Haslam did what he felt like was in the best interest of the team and not just himself. That's ownership in the right direction.
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6: With the first pick in the 2026 NBA Draft, the Washington Wizards select Anise Dibansa Jr.
15: This is what we've been working for since I wanted to play basketball. I wanted to make it to the NBA, and I've been working so hard to be a number one pick, but I mean, it's a stepping stone. I still got a lot more work to do.
27: He's a two-way player. He's physically mature. He's fiercely competitive.
28: A.J. Dibansa is the complete package. He is going to become the face of the Wizards with Trae Young at the point, A.J. Dibansa on the wing, and if you do have a healthy Anthony Davis, that's a playoff team.
2: Washington Wizards in the cellar of the NBA in recent years were at the top of the draft on Tuesday. A franchise that has nearly 200 losses over the last three seasons, hoping that it's a freshman out of BYU that can bring them some wins.
6: With the first pick in the 2026 NBA Draft, the Washington Wizards select Anise Dibansa Jr. from Brigham Young University.
2: It was going to be one of two guys, either Kansas freshman guard Darren Peterson or, as it turns out, A.J. Dibansa, who goes to the Wizards.
5: A.J., you wanted to be the number one pick.
15: Yeah.
5: You are now the number one pick. Just what does it feel like when your childhood dream comes true?
15: It just means a lot. Obviously, it's just a stepping stone. Obviously, I have a lot more work to do, but a testament to all my hard work and all the discipline and sacrifices that I made.
5: You go by AJ.
15: Yeah.
5: But you wanted to be announced tonight as the number one pick.
15: Yeah.
5: By the name, your formal name that you share with your father, Anise.
15: Yeah.
5: Why did you want to do that?
15: I mean, everything I do is for him. And this name he gave me is really his name because he's senior. So I also want to honor him this day too.
5: Now introduce us to who you have up here with
15: you. This is my older sister, Samara, and my younger sister, Jasmine.
5: What does it mean to you guys to see your brother realizing his dream like this?
29: It's so crazy because it's like when we were younger, you used to see him in the backyard, you know, playing basketball, and now he's the number one pick for the NBA. Like, he's come so far.
5: He's your knucklehead little brother,
29: yes,
5: right? Now he's the number one pick in the draft. How do you reconcile that?
29: It's just crazy because it's like he's worked really hard for this moment, and I'm so proud of him. You know, he knows that. He knows I'm proud.
5: Congratulations to all
15: Thank
5: of you,
15: you
5: guys.
15: So much.
2: Going number one in the NBA draft on Tuesday, A.J. Dibansa with our Lisa Salters. He's the first player to lead D1 in scoring and go number one in the NBA draft since 1994. That was Glenn Robinson. ESPN analyst Jay Billis.
30: He's the first freshman. He averaged 25 a game, Malika, and the first freshman to lead the nation in scoring in a quarter century. He's built for the NBA. All his measurables, he's 6'8". He's got a 7-foot wingspan. All the athletic tools. He had the fourth best max vertical at the combine. He attacks downhill. He's a three-level scorer that's continuing to improve his three-point accuracy. But where he is devastating is at the mid-range with those long strides. He can make NBA-level shots right now over size. He can post, he can back you in and shoot over the top. His mid-range game is elite, and he's also got open court abilities. Excellent in transition, and he can get to the foul line. He led the NCAA in free throw attempts, and when Richie Saunders, one of BYU's top scorers and best shooter, went out this year, he increased his productivity in his absence against much more focused defense to stop him. I think he can be an excellent defender. He's still working on that, but he's got all the tools to be a great NBA player.
2: And it was a toss-up at the top of the draft, A.J. Dibansa or Darren Peterson. Whoever didn't go number one would obviously go number two.
6: With the second pick in the 2026 NBA draft, the Utah Jazz select Darren Peterson. from the University of Kansas.
2: Peterson had only opened up to the Wizards prior to the draft, expecting to go number one, but he lands in Salt Lake. ESPN analyst Corey Alexander.
25: I think he's a great fit because when you look at Keyonte George, you look at Ace Bailey at the on the wing position. Yeah. They've got everything you want up front. What they don't have is that scoring two guard, which Darren Peterson is the best available scoring two guard in this draft. And to Seth's point, he could be the most talented guy in this draft from an offensive standpoint. I think it's a perfect fit for Utah and DP.
7: He's got to forget about being what position he plays. Just he needs to go out and hoop. He needs just to be a basketball player because his basketball skill set is so unique because he is a very good passer. He does see plays. He can score on three levels. And he is competitive defensive. That 6'10 wingspan, if you go watch tape, he gets a hand on a ton of balls.
2: ESPN analyst Seth Greenberg, a couple of freshmen going 1-2. In fact, the first eight selection were freshmen, tied for the most consecutive freshmen drafted at any point in a draft all time. Top eight and nine of the first 10 tied for the most in any draft with 2017 and last year. The exception in this one was Michigan forward Morris Johnson Jr., sophomore out of Michigan. He does go at number nine to Dallas, where he will play with Dusty May, the former Michigan coach who was officially introduced by the Mavs just hours before the draft. And he takes one of his own players from Michigan, ESPN analyst Sean Farnham.
9: I think Morris Johnson going as early as he did and getting the opportunity to play for his coach, Dusty May, who just took the job with the Dallas Mavericks. It's not that he went in the lottery. I thought he could have gone in the late lottery. But his elevation and momentum as this draft process went along was clear. He could really shoot the ball at a much higher clip than I think a lot of people expected him when he went to the NBA Combine. That maintained throughout his draft workouts. And then you think about his toughness, his defensive ability, where he can switch his size, his strength, and how much that can be an interior presence, something that's needed in the Western Conference. I like the pick, but it was certainly earlier than a lot of people thought.
2: Johnson started 40 games with Michigan en route to the national championship, averaged 13 points and about 7.5 rebounds as a sophomore after transferring from Illinois. So round one in the books, teams looking to augment their rosters in terms of depth from the draft. Where are the impact players? ESPN analyst Tim Legler.
10: How about all the way through? I mean, even as we're sitting here, this last pick of the first round, Koa Pete, is a guy that I'm watching film on and I'm just loving, and he goes with the 30th pick. You're talking about a guy that's NBA ready physically, really extended all the way throughout the entire first round. There were some surprises late with some of the trades because I thought some teams actually picked players that would have really worked well for them. And then we find out, you know, minutes later, they're on the move somewhere else. So there were some surprises later, but most of those teams are top flight teams. And for whatever reason, they got other plans in mind. But there are a lot of guys that are going to be in opening night rotations from the first round of this draft.
11: You just told me you think everyone can be impactful. Is there one guy and you're saying Tim Legler's putting his stock on this dude tonight? Who is it?
10: Well, there's no question for me. I mean, all the guys at the top, at the bottom, certainly. I think particularly going to Washington with that need for a big wing, they've already got a ball-dominant guard. They've got an elite big. They've got some other young guys. They've got a lot of lottery picks on that team. They don't have a guy like this that right away makes you so much better on both ends of the floor. His intensity, his IQ, his versatility offensively. He can play off as a cutter, or you can give him the ball and let him go create. So there's no doubt that he is NBA ready, immediately plug and play for DeBonta. But I think when you start looking around the first round, other than the obvious guys at the top, I look at a guy like Yaxel Lindeborg in Golden State. Man, they have to be thrilled that a team that really can't wait for guys to be drafted and developed down the road with the state of their roster and what they're still trying to do, that a guy like that with that much maturity and polish on his game would be available at that pick. They have to be thrilled to get a guy like that, a bigger wing with versatility, and most importantly, he's mature. He's got some seasoning. That's what Golden State needs.
11: I'm at the place, Tim, where anything Presti and OKC do, I just blindly say, must be great, because it always is. You get a guy in Mara whose length is massively impactful, and Sturts, I don't know how much you saw him play in college, But I love the way that guy plays.
10: Completely agree with it. I was wondering if they were going to try to package those and move up into the, you know, the top six, top eight. They weren't able to do that. Maybe they didn't want to do that. Look, they've got two bigs now, and so you got to get Mara, and it's an interesting situation. Assuming Hartenstein's back, you've got now three bigs. So I want to see how that plays out. I really like Mara. His passing ability as a guy, like, on a short roll, which you get a lot in OKC because of the amount of attention that Shea draws off ball screens, he can also, I think, eventually extend his range. I think he could step out, become a pick and pop, but his rim protection is elite. He's agile, and his ability to go track guys in the lane. And then Sturts is a guy, I think, as a spacer, as a shooter, you know for a fact that his IQ is something that certainly Mark Daigneault is going to love about him. People were questioning his defense. Was it good enough? Look, if you're going to go to a place where you need some defensive infrastructure around you, I think he found it in Oklahoma City. But I think ultimately he's a guy that's just a winner. He's smart, he's crafty, and he's a guy that's going to be appreciated there. Look, that's a tough rotation to crack. I don't know what it's going to look like for those guys early on in Oklahoma City, but I think they got two really good, smart players that maybe bide their time a little bit, but eventually become very good NBA players.
2: Round one now in the books. Round two coming up on Wednesday. We'll see it on ESPN. Hear it here on ESPN Radio. Right now, SportsCenter all night. Speaking of drafts, the NFL supplemental one will not happen. The NFL opting not to have a supplemental draft for quarterback Brendan Sorsby, and I mean Sorsby has some pretty limited options for the upcoming football season. Earlier on the Rich Eisen Show, NFL Network reporter Andrew Siciliano.
26: If he had entered the supplemental draft, if there had been a supplemental draft and it had been granted and he didn't get picked, he'd be a free agent. He went through the process, everyone passed, he could sign wherever. He could sign with the Jets. He could sign with the Browns. He could sign with anybody. He can go sign with the Super Bowl champion Seattle Seahawks if he wanted to. But now that there is no supplemental draft, he's kind of locked out. He's got nowhere to go. And Brendan Sorsby is now likely ticketed for the 2027 draft.
2: The decision from the NFL essentially coming down to concerns over potential distractions this summer and through training camp for a player who was looking to enter the league after admitting to thousands of bets on college and pro sports, including nearly four dozen wagers on Indiana football while he was on the team. ESPN insider Adam Schefter.
12: The league, despite any gambling partnerships, the league really does not want any part of gambling, no matter how serious it is or isn't. And anybody that has any role with that, anybody who has any accusations involved with gambling, even though the NCAA said that there were no integrity of the game violations, the league doesn't care. It's the league's supplemental draft, and the league does not want to create a supplemental draft this year for a player who has been accused of gambling. They don't have enough time to vet it. They don't care that they don't have enough time to vet it. And Brendan Sorsby is going to, I think, wind up spending this season, maybe beyond this season, certainly out of football, watching and getting ready for what he hopes would be the 2027 NFL draft.
2: And with the pall of a gambling scandal hanging over the situation, the NFL was essentially in no hurry to advance his career after he'd lost out on collegiate opportunities. And the league was rather candid in explaining it to Sorsby, ESPN insider Dan Graziano.
13: They sent Brendan Sorsby a long letter from the attorney of the management council, and basically it said that they didn't feel he had adequately addressed the issues that led to these circumstances, that, you know, he's no longer eligible to play in the NCAA. We all know why. It's because of what the league said in its letter is a repeated pattern of violations involving gambling. And they just didn't feel like that he had addressed those issues sufficiently for them to hold a supplemental draft. The league does not have to hold a supplemental draft. It's in the league's sole discretion whether to do so, and they didn't feel that Brendan Sorsby had adequately addressed the issues that led to him basically needing to apply because the NCAA had rendered him ineligible.
14: Hey, Graz, were there teams that were interested in potentially grabbing him in the draft?
13: There were, and there will be next year when he's in the 2027 draft. He's immensely talented. You know, he's got classic quarterback build. He's got all these things that you want in a quarterback prospect. It'll be interesting to see now if he's not able to play in the 2026 season, what that does to his draft prospects come the spring of 2027. But there were a number of teams that were poking around on this, that were making calls, you know, to people around Sorsby, get a handle on the situation, what they were going to be bringing in. The talent is there and was intriguing to teams, but now that intrigue seems like it'll be put off until next spring.
2: Meanwhile, Sorsby, his attorney, saying the league's decision not to hold a supplemental draft is a violation of the CBA and the law. He says they'll turn to the Players Association. A union source telling ESPN they haven't made a determination on whether there are legal grounds to act. Finally breaking through in a rout. That's next. SportsCenter All Night continues. It's ESPN Radio.
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22: My understanding is the Celtics were not willing to part with enough young players and assets to get a deal done. For the second time in 4 years, the Celtics have offered Jaylen Brown in a trade. If you're Boston, there is going to be fallout from this.
23: That's
22: going
23: to be a hard bridge to repair now.
2: Prior to the NBA draft on Tuesday came the deals that we saw on Monday. The big one, of course, Giannis Antetokounmpo going to the Miami Heat. That leaving questions for Jaylen Brown and the Celtics. ESPN insider Shams Charania.
3: The deal that the Celtics offered Milwaukee, Jaylen Brown and two unprotected first round picks, that was a deal that the Celtics believed was an aggressive pursuit. They went after Giannis at the deadline too. Obviously, no deal came to fruition. But the Celtics, my understanding is they were unwilling to put in young players like Hugo Gonzalez and Bear Shireman or adding additional first round picks or pick swaps. The Bucks wanted some combination of maybe young player or two, maybe additional draft capital. The Celtics were not willing to do that. So you put your bid in, you get involved in this. You know, I've had a few people tell me last night, you got to get a deal done if you're the Celtics when you put a player like Jaylen Brown on the table and on the line in this circumstance. So at minimum, there will be some fallout from this. Jaylen Brown is extension eligible with the Celtics in July. So a lot of answers, if he's still on the roster, will also be identified then.
2: One of the people trying to provide some of the answers here in June, Celtics GM Brad Stevens.
4: Jaylen Brown's a big part of us. Like, you know, I'm never going to predict the future, but every indication, everything that I think about is with, over the past few years, has been building around those guys, right? And so, obviously, you never know, but at the same time, I think the one thing I want to make very clear is how valued he's always been. Like, and he's been amazing. He's been an amazing teammate, great person to be around. Whether that run ends 10 years from now when he retires or before, there's a lot to celebrate. And we have a great relationship and an open relationship where we talk about everything. But I don't want to predict the future. But, you know, I look at it as this is our team.
2: And if he stays, are there hard feelings? Former NBA guard Darren Collison.
5: He's one of those players that he's not going to feel sorry for himself. He's going to go out there. He's going to continue to prove the doubters wrong. Yes, does it hurt to see his name in the trade rumors? They got to fix that situation. They got to figure out that situation quickly now because, you know, you don't want anything to kind of ruin that Jaylen Brown, Jason Tatum dynamic, which is so dynamic between those two. But, you know, it just sucks, you know, when you see a guy like Jaylen Brown having to deal with this. But this is the NBA. This is the part that we as players have to deal with it. We don't like to deal with it. It's just part of the business. But, you know, moving forward, I believe Jaylen Brown gets over this and he continues to prove the doubters wrong. And hopefully, you know, he can end on the right side of things where he's not in trade rumors.
2: SportsCenter All Night, ESPN Radio. To the World Cup. Group K action wrapping up with Colombia, a 1-0 shutout of Congo on Tuesday. Colombia will advance to the round of 32, advancing to the knockout stage for the third straight World Cup appearance. They lead Group K with 6 points. They'll clinch first with a win or a draw in their final group stage game against Portugal, which also won on Tuesday in a rout, 5-0 over Uzbekistan. Cristiano Ronaldo, 2 goals in this one, the first player to score in 6 different World Cups. He now has 10 total goals in World Cup action. Oldest player with a multi-goal game at the World Cup as well at the age of 41. Group L seeing England and Ghana play to a 0-0 draw. England remains in first place in Group L with 4 points. Ghana in second place also with 4 points, but England leads on goal differential. England does have a 12-game competitive win streak snapped. Croatia, a 1-0 win over Panama, which is eliminated from the round of 32 contention. Croatia, third in Group L currently with 3 points. The World Cup update brought to you by Gusto. 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Right now, SportsCenter All Night to baseball. A night ago, the Padres and the Braves played a 1-0 game. Tuesday, another one-run game, which would be decided in the final at-bat.
6: Have a 2-inning outing this year. Trying to end it right here and right now. Base hit should win the game. First pitch. Manny swings, lines it up the middle into center and a base hit. Merrill rounding third on his way. Harris's throw to the plate will not be in time. And Manny Machado wastes no time. A walk-off RBI single on the first pitch of the bottom of the 10th inning. And the Padres cap a madcap night at Petco Park with a 7-6 win over the Braves.
2: 97-3, the fan. Padres with the 7-6 win on Machado's 10th career walk-off hit, his first since July 5th in 2024 against the Diamondbacks. Padres improved to 4-1 in extra inning games this season. That's the best record in Major League Baseball. Braves have lost 4 of 5 series after winning 18 of the first 21 this season. Dodgers not really in a close one against the Twins.
7: Stretch by Rogers, target set, now the pitch. And Muncy banks it down the right field side. Fair ball, it's going to roll to the corner. Paez comes in to score. Mookie in right behind him and chugging into second with a two-out, two-run double is Max Muncy. And it's a dozen on the board. It's 12-2.
9: Yeah, they're not done yet.
2: Dodgers hang on for a 12-3 win. AM 570 LA Sports, Dodgers' eighth win by 9 runs or more this season. Phillies also putting up double digits in the run column.
10: The pitch swung on, hit in the air, deep right field, down the line, it is fair and gone! It's a home run!
11: Oh yeah!
10: Bryson Stott into the second deck with a 3-run home run!
2: 94 WIP, Phillies a 14-9 win over Washington. Straight ahead, Washington at the top of the draft. That's next. SportsCenter All Night. It's ESPN Radio.
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2: NFL will not have a supplemental draft for Brendan Sorsby. Made that decision on Tuesday. Ronaldo with a pair of goals as he finally breaks through in the World Cup. NBA draft on Tuesday. And we finally had the decision at the top of the draft. A.J. DeBonsa, number one.
0: With the second pick in the 2026 NBA draft, the Utah Jazz select Darren Peterson.
8: They're getting the most talented prospect in this draft. He is a fluid, smooth, almost artistic scorer.
9: I think it's a perfect fit for Utah and DP.

0: Ready, I know all the guys there. They told me how it fit in at the combine. I thought it worked well. Excited to go be that backcourt with Beyonce.
1: He's got to forget about what position he plays. Just he needs to go out and hoop. He needs just to be a basketball player.
2: The two we expected at the top went one and two. And then at number three,
3: with the third pick in the 2026 NBA draft, the Memphis Grizzlies select Cameron Boozer from Duke University.
2: Cam Boozer goes number three overall, and then he spoke with the NBA draft on ESPN Radio.
4: Cam Boozer joining us here. First and foremost, congratulations. We keep noting the suit game. We've had a couple of black suits. The white, though.
0: Yes, sir.
4: This is really nice. Again,
1: it's a little Miami Vice kind of stuff right there.
5: That's Mr. 305 right there. We already know what it is.
4: Very Florida. Very Florida. Guys.
5: Well, first off, Cam, congratulations. And, of course, I've seen you every step of the way. I've been fortunate to be able to watch you do this. We were commenting before, you may be the most accomplished high school basketball player of all time. So what do you do to top that off? You go out and win the Wooden Award. You've been the most productive college basketball player. As you come in and you for all the Memphis Grizzlies looking at you as a possibility, as a franchise guy, do you feel like all the work, all the production, everything is now paid off at this point?
0: I've done so much throughout my whole career, but I mean, to me, as exciting as it is, as amazing as it is, I'm going to soak in this whole moment, but the work is just beginning, you know? But I'm super excited, super grateful Memphis believes in me, took a chance on me, and I mean, the future's bright.
1: Everyone has watched you play this past year. And did it bother you sometimes? Well, he's not overly athletic. He's not this. And then all you do is win games and make plays for other people, make plays for yourself. Do you even pay any attention to that static? Or does it motivate you?
0: I mean, of course I see it, you know. But to me, it's about who you listen to. You know, the people who are saying those things and talking about all that stuff are really not the people you should be listening to, you know. You got to be listening to people who really understand the game, are your coaches, things like that, where you actually get better at versus, you know, the media. The media's crazy, man, and it's going to run wild if you let it. It can get to your head a lot, so who you listen to is very important.
6: It's great that you're humble, but I'm going to correct you. They didn't take a chance on you. They invested in you, and they made a really, really good investment. Tell me what it was like. You've grown up with expectations all the time. You found a Carlos and I go way, way back. I mean, all this was expected of you. How difficult is it to deal with that? I mean, you're just doing this again. It's like, well, yeah, of course. That's what Cam was supposed to do. I mean, does it ever get like a little bit like, come on, can I just be like one of the other guys? Why do I have these incredible expectations that I've grown up with?
0: I mean, I think it's a privilege, honestly. You know, I don't want to be one of the other guys. I want to be Cameron Boozer. I want to be someone special. I want to be one of the greatest players ever for the game. And that comes with expectations. That comes with pressure. It's tough sometimes, but, you know, I welcome it because this is the life that I chose. So I'm super appreciative at the same time as it's hard.
4: Well, congratulations. We noted that the other player to once wear all white on the draft night, LeBron James. So not a bad guy to follow. Congratulations. Enjoy the rest of the night.
0: Yes, sir. Thank you.
4: Thanks so much for your time.
2: Freshman going the first eight positions in the NBA draft the round one on Tuesday night. Heard it here on ESPN Radio. Back to New York.
4: All right, thank you, Jay. Alan Hahn here with Corey Alexander at the Barclays Center. Round one of the 2026 NBA draft is over, and Corey, it really felt like it went chalk for the first three picks for sure when you had DeBonsta go one and Peterson go two, Boozer go three. Was there any surprises early in this draft?
5: I will say this. First surprise for me was at six, Michael Brown Jr. going six to Brooklyn. That really changed things for me. I was expecting him at 10 to Milwaukee. So when you see that throw things off a little bit. We were expecting A-Cup at 7 to Sacramento, but then that pushes Kingston Flemings down a bit, and I believe that's where the draft started to get a little different for everybody.
4: And then Flemings went number 8 to the Atlanta Hawks, and right after that, the number 9 pick, the Dallas Mavericks, and Dusty May, the Michigan head coach, reportedly heading to Dallas to be the head coach there, and their pick, interestingly enough, being Merez Johnson Jr., who is from Michigan, and so bringing in his own player.
5: But what I love most about that is when you consider the fact that there are three different players, all front court players, that if Dusty May has any say-so with Masai Ujiri, in this pick that he has to choose from. And we were all expecting Yaxel Lindeborg to be the first of the Michigan players off the board.
4: Right.
5: Merez Johnson going to Dallas with that number 9 pick makes you recognize just the value that Dusty May has with Merez Johnson, as well as what Masai Ujiri sees with his first pick as the general manager of the Dallas Mavericks for that franchise.
4: And Yaxel Lindeborg went a couple of picks later at number 11 to the Golden State Warriors, which is certainly a team that has they've used young players in with some of the older players on that team as they're trying to keep things going to stay at a championship level. All right, Corey, one last thing here is one team that might have changed their direction today.
5: Honestly, when you talk about changing direction, I believe the San Antonio Spurs did a tremendous job of bolstering that front line and getting Victor Wembanyama some help. You take a young potential stud in Jaden Quaintance, but then you go a few picks later and you bring in Terrence Reed Jr., who has been productive in college now for 4 years, to give some insurance for Quaintance, who's been injured. If he can reach that potential, and you've got both those guys now at your center position, which allows Victor Wembanyama to move more on the perimeter and play at that stretch four spot, which he truly is, now the Spurs could be building something spectacular. As if they didn't already have an embarrassment of riches of young players, they continue to add to that through this year's draft.
4: Yeah, that young team that got to the NBA Finals, everybody said a bit ahead of schedule, just continues to add more young talent. Well, that's it here from the Barclays Center. Round 2 tomorrow night here in Brooklyn. For Corey Alexander, I'm Alan Hahn right here on your home for the 2026 NBA Draft, ESPN Radio, and the ESPN app. Now let's go back to Jay Reynolds in the studio.
2: Thanks, Alan. Well done. We'll hear from you on Wednesday as well right here on ESPN Radio. Right now, SportsCenter all night. Back to baseball. Mariners, Pirates.
7: Here comes the 1-0. Swung on. Blasted. Right field. It's high. It's deep. It is gone! Welcome home, Cole Young. A 2-run home run, and the Mariners have the lead. The kind of homecoming you dream of. 3-2 Mariners off the bat of Cole Young.
2: In the seventh inning, go-ahead two-run shot. First career go-ahead homer in the seventh inning or later for a guy who grew up in Pittsburgh. Mariners beat the Pirates 3-2. The call on Seattle Sports, 7:10 a.m. Brian Reynolds, no relation, extended his on-base streak to 28. Giants pulling away from the Athletics.
8: The pitch. He lines one back up the middle, base hit. Eldridge coming around third. He's going to get the go sign. Here comes the throw. He is safe. And not by much. Eldridge scores from second on the Devers hit. It's 3-1.
2: ANBR with the call. 3-1 the final as the Giants beat the Athletics. A's 1-for-2 with runners in scoring position. Tied for the second fewest at-bats with runners in scoring position in a game this season. Brewers shutting out the Reds.
7: The pitch, Bowers, a bouncing ball over the glove of Stewart, and it's going to roll into the corner. On the move is Vaughn. He's going to be waved around third. The ball gets away from Marte in the right field corner. Vaughn will score all the way to third is Bowers. It is 1-0 Milwaukee.
2: They would double that lead and take a 2-0 win over the Reds. Brandon Sproat gets the win. 6 innings, career-high 10 strikeouts in one-hit ball. Had a no-hitter through 5 innings, second longest no-hit bid of his career. The Reds held to 2 hits in being shut out. Their third game this season with 2 hits or fewer. Tied for the most in baseball with the Rockies. Angels a 5-1 win over the Orioles. Angels improving to 24-10 when scoring at least 5 this season. Orioles have a 3-game win streak snapped. White Sox and Guardians.
9: A lot of support and positivity. A swing and a fly ball. Left field, and it is out of here. Vargas goes deep. It's 2-1.
2: 2-1 the final for Chicago. White Sox had just 3 hits, but they get the win. Their fewest number of hits and a win since June 18th of 2024 against Houston. It's a 2-1 win over Cleveland in this one. SportsCenter all night, ESPN Radio. Changes coming for both the NCAA and the PGA Tour. In college, it's a new 5-year age-based eligibility model, which has been approved. Under the new rule, athletes in all sports will be given 5 years of eligibility over 5 seasons once their college eligibility clock begins. The clock starts upon initial full-time enrollment in college or at the beginning of the academic year following their 19th birthday, whichever comes first. The changes are aimed at eliminating the need for red shirts and waivers, which have come under scrutiny in recent years with challenges and lawsuits. Then there's golf, and on the heels of the U.S. Open, the PGA Tour is reshaping its playing structure. That'll come in a year and a half. The PGA Tour approving recommendations from the Future Competition Committee. They'll go into effect in 2028. Among the changes, the tour's new model will include a couple of separate series of tournaments, the PGA Tour Championship Series and PGA Tour Challenger Series. They'll run concurrently during the season. Brian Rolapp is the CEO of the tour.
10: I think the first is delivering the best golfers in the world, the best 120 golfers in the world together, week in and week out consistently. Mm-hmm. We hear that a lot from fans. We have 47 events now, but they don't know who's playing where and why and what it means. Now with two tracks, two series, on the championship series, we'll have the best golfers together week in and week out. That's number one. Number two, there'll be a standings and a point system that you'll understand. Mm-hmm. And so the stakes of those series, you'll understand very clearly, culminating in a regular season champion, which I think will be the hardest thing to do in golf, is to actually beat your peers on that championship series. And then finally, I think the other benefit, we're going to have a playoff after that, and it's going to be a playoff on an Anaconda course with match play. And so I think you'll see the best golfers together in a new format, a new tour championship that people will love.
11: How important was it to establish that track one and track two when we talk about the championship and the challenger series?
10: I think it was really important. I think you can't have the best players in the world playing consistently if you don't give them a dedicated series in which they play. There was a lot of talk. Should we have these championship series players play down into this challenger series? The minute you start doing that, one, you complicate the standings, but also you can't deliver what fans and our partners want, which is, no, I just want the best.
11: Yeah.
10: How do I know they're best? Because they played their way and they earned into it. And I think that's where the promotion and relegation come at the end of the season is, you know, how do we know who's the best? How do we know who's coming up? Well, there's a way to actually get yourself into the top tour, or I should say the top series at the end of the season.
11: How many events do you think realistically you expect the top players to participate?
10: Well, it's a good question. There's a lot of debate. There's 23 to 24 events. That includes the majors and includes, depending on the year, the President's Cup or the Ryder Cup. I don't think every player will play in every single one. But when we look at it consistently across the board, we will have well over 90% of the best players in each event. And if they take a tournament off, it'll be because, look, maybe they've won early and they want to take a rest, or maybe they want to get ready for a major, whatever happens to be, but it'll be built into the competitive system, so you'll understand the impact on the standings, and it'll be much more in that context in which they make the decision.
11: And how will we have a more compelling end of the season there?
10: Yeah, there's going to be a season finale.
11: Okay.
10: And in that finale, we're really going to award the golfer who has actually won the regular season, which, again, as I said, hardest thing in golf, beat these 120 guys consistently over a defined period of time, but also will determine the promotion relegation. So you'll be watching that series final, and there'll be a lot at stake going on, which will be exciting. And if that's not enough for you, we'll then very quickly pivot to a new competition, which is we're going to take a subset of those top players who qualify for this tour championship, and they're going to play in some match play at an iconic course, and fans will love it.
2: At least the top 90 players in the points list from the championship series will retain their membership for the following season. Staying in Atlanta for the next 3 years or so, that's next. SportsCenter All Night continues. It's ESPN Radio.
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5: There's a lot of different things that the NFL is trying to do. Games, you know, every day of the week. Now we're going to Australia. We're going to the four corners. Is it the four corners of the earth?
6: Checking.
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6: 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I believe that's the saying.
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5: Corners.
7: There are no corners.
5: There are no corners.
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6: Unless you're a globist, then there's no corners, but...
5: 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I never understood that with flat earthers. Like, what happens when you get to the end of the earth?
7: Remember we had this discussion? 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
5: 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I stay in my lane when I go around the globe.
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8: 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Football news. Hall of Fame quarterback Jim Kelly admitting he had a stroke this spring, but he's doing well at this point. In Atlanta, tight end Kyle Pitts agreeing to a 3-year, $54 million deal. $36 million of that is fully guaranteed. Speaking of guys in the NFL, well, that will not include Brendan Sorsby, at least for this year. The NFL says there will be no supplemental draft. ESPN analyst Pete Thamel.
9: The supplemental draft is a bit of a vague and opaque world, but basically the NFL has the right to hold a draft in the summertime if it wants to. It's usually for players who aren't eligible, etc. The NFL sent Sorsby a letter today that said they are not going to hold a supplemental draft. The NFL's decision came down to the league's right in the collective bargaining agreement whether or not have a draft. Sources told me and Adam Schefter, the NFL viewed that Sorsby would be a distraction to teams and clubs as they go into camp. And in a fairly scathing letter that they sent to Sorsby with the decision, the NFL made it clear. It said, your petition filed 3 business days before the deadline without any supporting information or documentation, and only after abandoning college sports your recent litigation efforts to avoid NCAA sanctions. It does not provide a basis for the league to alter its plans to not hold a supplemental draft. So Brendan Sorsby will push back. His attorney, Jeffrey Kessler, texted me a little while ago, and he said, it's a violation of the CBA and the law, this NFL decision, and we will pursue this immediately with the NFLPA. Jeffrey Kessler, the attorney, has a good track record against both the NCAA and the NFL, so this is not the last we have heard of this Brendan Sorsby case. But as of now, the NFL will not be holding a supplemental draft, which means Brendan Sorsby will either not play football in 2026 or will have to seek an alternate route, whether that's some kind of junior college, NAIA, or Canada. It's too early to really say. Sorsby was just informed of this in the last hour, but he will not be playing in the NFL in 2026 per the league today.
10: Is there anything that we can maybe look towards, something that's happened in the past that's relatively along the lines of what we have seen or what we are seeing transpire?
9: There isn't a whole lot of precedent to this case. Look, this case wraps around Brendan Sorsby's gambling. He admitted to playing.

0: missing thousands of bets. There's no ambiguity there. They were on college sports. They were on pro sports. And there were also 40 bets on Indiana football while he was on the Indiana roster. That looms large in this case. NFL sources made clear to me that, you know, that there is an ethical issue looming here with Brendan Sorensen. Quote, his application carries with it a lot of issues, core integrity of the game issues. That's according to a source to myself and Adam Schefter. So look, this Brendan Sorensen case, he's not certainly the first gambler to come to the NFL, but because the supplemental draft is this nebulous world, the NFL has exercised the right to make a decision to not have one. We'll see what Sorensen's legal volley back means for his future.
1: And we'll see what he will do football-wise in the next 12 months or so. This was SportsCenter. 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PCAHR.
2: The pitch. And a high fly ball hit to deep right center field. Going back is Benz, looks up, gone! Three-run home run for Pete Crow Armstrong against the team that drafted him. And the Cubs have blown things open here. It's 5-0 Cubs here in the second.
1: 17 homers on the year, 10th homer in the month of June. Cubs Radio Network with the call. Cubs a 9-6 win over the Mets. As for the Yankees, lollipop out, bat in hand.
3: High fly ball, right field and deep. Algieri back on the track at the wall. See ya! A home run for Jazz Chisholm Jr. And the Yankees take a 3-2 lead.
1: They would win it 4-3 over the Tigers, whose four-game win streak comes to an end with the loss. Yankees snapping a three-game losing streak. They're now 10-5 in their last 15. 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
1: Marlins with a 6-4 win over the Rangers. Half of their offense coming with one swing. 104.3 WQAM.
6: After the mound visit, first pitch from Cornell to Casey. That one drilled out to right down the line. And he's deep, flirting with the pole. It's a fair ball, and it's gone. Bombs away for the fish. Owen Casey with a three-run shot. His ninth on the year. And it's 5-1 Marlins in the bottom of the fifth.
4: Number 4.
1: Royals on the road at the Trop, and Tampa native Jack Caglione having an impact. 96.5 The Fan.
6: Here's the pitch. Fastball laced high in the air, deep left center field. Mullins is back. He looks up. It's gone. Off the wall. It caroms back in play. Home run signaled. Second one of the game for Jack Caglione. A two-run shot in front of family and friends. What a homecoming for Jack Caglione.
4: Number 3.
1: Joey Loperfido enters the game in the ninth, reaches on catcher's interference. Then in the 11th, KBME.
6: The 1-2. And Loperfido hammers it deep to right field. It's hooking. If it stays fair, it's gone. It's a fair ball and a go-ahead three-run homer. Joey Loperfido, the former Blue Jay, comes back to Toronto and gives the Astros a 9-6 lead in the 11th. What a time for your first home run of the season.
4: Number 2.
1: What a matchup in Washington for the Phillies and Nats.
6: Here's the set. No sign of the bunt. A swing and a drive. Center field deep. Way back it goes. To the wall. It's gone! I don't believe it! A three-run home run for Jordy Bibas. The Nationals are back in front. Improbably.
4: Number 1.
1: Nationals taking the lead there in the bottom of the eighth, but Philly answers in the top of the ninth. 94 WIP.
6: The pitch swung on, hit in the air, deep right field, down the line, it is fair and gone! It's a home run!
7: Oh yeah!
6: Bryson Stott into the second deck with a three-run home run!
1: There were 8 combined runs in the first 7 innings of the game, 15 combined runs in the eighth and ninth of that game. Well, youth was served in the draft, especially at the top. That's next. SportsCenter All Night. It's ESPN Radio.
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21: When you take someone number one overall, you have to go after a guy that wants to be the number one pick. It's not solely all about what happens between the four lines. Can you sell tickets?
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22: If he had entered the supplemental draft, if there had been a supplemental draft and it had been granted and he didn't get picked, he'd be a free agent. He went through the process. Everyone passed. He could sign wherever. He could sign with the Jets. He could sign with the Browns. He could sign with anybody. Now that there is no supplemental draft, he's kind of locked out. He's got nowhere to go.
4: The impact of a blockbuster.
23: In hindsight, when you look at it overall, Milwaukee made the right decision because Jimmy Haslam did what he felt like was in the best interest of the team and not just himself. 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
2: It's what we've been working for since I wanted to play basketball. I wanted to make it to the NBA, and I've been working so hard to be a number one pick, but I mean, it's a stepping stone. I still got a lot more work to do.
3: He's a two-way player. He's physically mature. He's fiercely competitive.
4: AJ Dibansa is the complete package. He is going to become the face of the Wizards. With Trae Young at the point, AJ Dibansa on the wing, and it's you do have a healthy Anthony Davis. That's a playoff team.
0: Washington Wizards in the cellar of the NBA in recent years were at the top of the draft on Tuesday. A franchise that has nearly 200 losses over the last three seasons, hoping that it's a freshman out of BYU that can bring them some wins.
1: With the first pick in the 2026 NBA Draft, the Washington Wizards select Anise Dibansa Jr. from Brigham Young University.
0: It was going to be one of two guys, either Kansas freshman guard Darren Peterson or, as it turns out, AJ Dibansa, who goes to the Wizards.
5: AJ, you wanted to be the number one pick.
6: Yeah.
5: You are now the number one pick. Just what does it feel like when your childhood dream comes true?
6: It just means a lot. Obviously, it's just a stepping stone. Obviously, I have a lot more work to do, but a testament to all my hard work and all the discipline and sacrifices that I made.
5: You go by AJ.
6: Yeah.
5: But you wanted to be announced tonight as the number one pick.
6: Yeah.
5: By the name, your formal name that you share with your father, Anise.
6: Yeah.
5: Why did you want to do that?
6: I mean, everything I do is for him. And this name he gave me is really his name because he's senior. So I also want to honor him this day, too.
5: Now, introduce us to who you have up here with
6: you. This is my older sister, Samara, and my younger sister, Jasmine.
5: What does it mean to you guys to see your brother realizing his dream like this?
7: It's so crazy because it's like, when we were younger, you just see him in the backyard, you know, playing basketball, and now he's the number one pick for the NBA. Like, he's come so far.
5: He's your knucklehead little brother,
7: yes,
5: right? Now he's the number one pick in the draft. How do you reconcile that?
7: It's just crazy because it's like, he's worked really hard for this moment, and I'm so proud of him. You know, he knows that. He knows I'm proud.
5: Congratulations to all of you guys.
6: Thank you so much.
0: Going number one in the NBA draft on Tuesday, AJ Dibansa with our Lisa Salters. He's the first player to lead D1 in scoring and go number one in the NBA draft since 1994. That was Glenn Robinson. ESPN analyst Jay Billis.
8: He's the first freshman. He averaged 25 a game, Malika, and the first freshman to lead the nation in scoring in a quarter century. He's built for the NBA. All his measurables, he's 6'8". He's got a 7-foot wingspan. All the athletic tools. He had the fourth best max vertical at the combine. He attacks downhill. He's a three-level scorer that's continuing to improve his three-point accuracy. But where he is devastating is at the mid-range with those long strides. He can make NBA-level shots right now over size. He can post, he can back you in, and shoot over the top. His mid-range game is elite, and he's also got open-court abilities. Excellent in transition, and he can get to the foul line. He led the NCAA in free-throw attempts, and when Richie Saunders, one of BYU's top scorers and best shooter, went out this year, he increased his productivity in his absence against much more focused defense to stop him. I think he can be an excellent defender. He's still working on that, but he's got all the tools to be a great NBA player.
0: And it was a toss-up at the top of the draft, AJ Dibansa or Darren Peterson. Whoever didn't go number one would obviously go number two.
1: With the second pick in the 2026 NBA draft, the Utah Jazz select Darren Peterson from the University of Kansas.
0: Peterson had only opened up to the Wizards prior to the draft, expecting to go number one, but he lands in Salt Lake. ESPN analyst Corey Alexander.
9: I think he's a great fit because when you look at Keontae George, you look at Ace Bailey on the wing position. Yeah. They've got everything you want up front. What they don't have is that scoring two guard, which Darren Peterson is the best available scoring two guard in this draft. And to Seth's point, he could be the most talented guy in this draft from an offensive standpoint. I think it's a perfect fit for Utah and DP.
10: He's got to forget about being what position he plays. Just he needs to go out and hoop. He needs just to be a basketball player because his basketball skill set is so unique because he is a very good passer. He does see plays. He can score on three levels. And he is competitive defensively. That 6'10 wingspan, if you go watch tape, he gets a hand on a ton of balls.
0: ESPN analyst Seth Greenberg, a couple of freshmen going 1-2. In fact, the first 8 selection were freshmen, tied for the most consecutive freshmen drafted at any point in a draft all time. Top 8 and 9 of the first 10 tied for the most in any draft with 2017 and last year. The exception in this one was Michigan forward Morris Johnson Jr., sophomore out of Michigan. He does go at number 9 to Dallas, where he will play with Dusty May, the former Michigan coach who was officially introduced by the Mavs just hours before the draft. And he takes one of his own players from Michigan, ESPN analyst Sean Farnham.
11: I think Morris Johnson going as early as he did and getting the opportunity to play for his coach, Dusty May, who just took the job with the Dallas Mavericks. It's not that he went in the lottery. I thought he could have gone in the late lottery. But his elevation and momentum as this draft process went along was clear. He could really shoot the ball at a much higher clip than I think a lot of people expected him when he went to the NBA Combine. That maintained throughout his draft workouts. And then you think about his toughness, his defensive ability, where he can switch his size, his strength, and how much that can be an interior presence, something that's needed in the Western Conference. I like the pick, but it was certainly earlier than a lot of people thought.
0: Johnson started 40 games with Michigan en route to the national championship, averaged 13 points and about 7.5 rebounds as a sophomore after transferring from Illinois. So round one in the books, teams looking to augment their rosters in terms of depth from the draft. Where are the impact players? ESPN analyst Tim Legler.
12: How about all the way through? I mean, even as we're sitting here, this last pick of the first round, Koa Pete, is a guy that I'm watching film on and I'm just loving, and he goes with the 30th pick. You're talking about a guy that's NBA ready physically, really extended all the way throughout the entire first round. There were some surprises late with some of the trades because I thought some teams actually picked players that would have really worked well for them. And then we find out, you know, minutes later, they're on the move somewhere else. So there were some surprises later, but most of those teams are top flight teams. And for whatever reason, they got other plans in mind. But there are a lot of guys that are going to be in opening night rotations from the first round of this draft.
13: You just told me you think everyone can be impactful. Is there one guy and you're saying Tim Legler's putting his stock on this dude tonight? Who is it?
12: Well, there's no question for me. I mean, all the guys at the top, but the Bonzo, certainly. I think particularly going to Washington with that need for a big wing, they've already got a ball-dominant guard. They've got an elite big. They've got some other young guys. They've got a lot of lottery picks on that team. They don't have a guy like this that right away makes you so much better on both ends of the floor. His intensity, his IQ, his versatility offensively. He can play off as a cutter, or you can give him the ball and let him go create. So there's no doubt that he is NBA ready, immediately plug and play for DeBonta. But I think when you start looking around the first round, other than the obvious guys at the top, I look at a guy like Yaxel Lendeborg in Golden State. Man, they have to be thrilled that a team that really can't wait for guys to be drafted and developed down the road with the state of their roster and what they're still trying to do, that a guy like that with that much maturity and polish on his game would be available at that pick. They have to be thrilled to get a guy like that, a bigger wing with versatility, and most importantly, he's mature. He's got some seasoning. That's what Golden State needs.
13: I'm at the place, Tim, where anything Presti and OKC do, I just blindly say, must be great, because it always is. You get a guy in Mara whose length is massively impactful, and Sturts, I don't know how much you saw him play in college, but I love the way that guy plays.
12: Completely agree with it. I was wondering if they were going to try to package those and move up into the, you know, the top 6, top 8. They weren't able to do that. Maybe they didn't want to do that. Look, they've got 2 bigs now, and so you got to get Mara, and it's an interesting situation, assuming Hartenstein's back. You've got now 3 bigs, so I want to see how that plays out. I really like Mara. His passing ability as a guy like on a short roll, which you get a lot in OKC because of the amount of attention that Shea draws off ball screens, he can also, I think, eventually extend his range. I think he could step out, become a pick and pop, but his rim protection is elite. He's agile. And his ability to go track guys in the lane. And then Sturts is a guy, I think, as a spacer, as a shooter, you know for a fact that his IQ is something that certainly Mark Daigneault is going to love about him. People were questioning his defense. Was it good enough? Look, if you're going to go to a place where you need some defensive infrastructure around you, I think he found it in Oklahoma City. But I think ultimately he's a guy that's just a winner. He's smart. He's crafty. And he's a guy that's going to be appreciated there. Look, that's a tough rotation to crack. I don't know what it's going to look like for those guys early on in Oklahoma City, but I think they got two really good, smart players that maybe bide their time a little bit, but eventually become very good NBA players.
0: Round one now in the books. Round two coming up on Wednesday. We'll see it on ESPN. Hear it here on ESPN Radio right now. SportsCenter all night. Speaking of drafts, the NFL supplemental one will not happen. The NFL opting not to have a supplemental draft for quarterback Brendan Sorsby. And I mean, Sorsby has some pretty limited options for the upcoming football season. Earlier on the Rich Eisen Show, NFL Network reporter Andrew Siciliano.
14: If he had entered the supplemental draft, if there had been a supplemental draft and it had been granted and he didn't get picked, he'd be a free agent. He went through the process. Everyone passed. He could sign wherever. He could sign with the Jets. He could sign with the Browns. He could sign with anybody. He can go sign with the Super Bowl champion Seattle Seahawks if he wanted to. But now that there is no supplemental draft, he's kind of locked out. He's got nowhere to go. Brendan Sorsby is now likely ticketed for the 2027 draft.
0: The decision from the NFL essentially coming down to concerns over potential distractions this summer and through training camp for a player who was looking to enter the league after admitting to thousands of bets on college and pro sports, including nearly four dozen wagers on Indiana football while he was on the team. ESPN insider Adam Schefter.
15: The league, despite any gambling partnerships, the league really does not want any part of gambling, no matter how serious it is or isn't. And anybody that has any role with that, anybody who has any accusations involved with gambling, even though the NCAA said that there were no integrity of the game violations, the league doesn't care. It's the league's supplemental draft, and the league does not want to create a supplemental draft this year for a player who has been accused of gambling. They don't have enough time to vet it. They don't care that they don't have enough time to vet it. And Brendan Sorsby is going to, I think, wind up spending this season, maybe beyond this season, certainly out of football, watching and getting ready for what he hopes would be the 2027 NFL draft.
0: And with the pall of a gambling scandal hanging over the situation, the NFL was essentially in no hurry to advance his career after he'd lost out on collegiate opportunities. And the league was rather candid in explaining it to Sorsby, ESPN insider Dan Graziano.
16: They sent Brendan Sorsby a long letter from the attorney of the management council, and basically it said that they didn't feel he had adequately addressed the issues that led to these circumstances, that, you know, he's no longer eligible to play in the NCAA. We all know why. It's because of what the league said in its letter is a repeated pattern of violations involving gambling, and they just didn't feel like that he had addressed those issues sufficiently for them to hold a supplemental draft. The league does not have to hold a supplemental draft. It's in the league's sole discretion whether to do so. And they didn't feel that Brendan Sorsby had adequately addressed the issues that led to him basically needing to apply because the NCAA had rendered him ineligible.
17: Hey, Graz, were there teams that were interested in potentially grabbing
16: yes.
17: him in the draft?
16: There were. And there will be next year when he's in the 2027 draft. He's immensely talented. You know, he's got classic quarterback build. He's got all these things that you want in a quarterback prospect. It'll be interesting to see now if he's not able to play in the 2026 season, what that does to his draft prospects come the spring of 2027. But there were a number of teams that were poking around on this, that were making calls, you know, to people around Sorsby, get a handle on the situation, what they were going to be bringing in. The talent is there and was intriguing to teams, but now that intrigue seems like it'll be put off until next spring.
0: Meanwhile, Sorsby, his attorney, saying the league's decision not to hold a supplemental draft is a violation of the CBA and the law, says they'll turn to the Players Association. A union source telling ESPN they haven't made a determination on whether there are legal grounds to act. Finally breaking through in a rout. That's next. SportsCenter All Night continues. 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
27: 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Seattle Seahawks, the champs, are going to be on Hard Knocks this year.
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29: My understanding is the Celtics were not willing to part with enough young players and assets to get a deal done. For the second time in 4 years, the Celtics have offered Jaylen Brown in a trade. If you're Boston, there is going to be fallout from this.
30: That's
29: going
30: to be a hard bridge to repair now.
0: Prior to the NBA draft on Tuesday came the deals that we saw on Monday. The big one, of course, Giannis Antetokounmpo going to the Miami Heat. That, leaving questions for Jaylen Brown and the Celtics, ESPN insider Shams Charania.
29: The deal that the Celtics offered Milwaukee, Jaylen Brown and two unprotected first-round picks, that was a deal that the Celtics believed was an aggressive pursuit. They went after Giannis at the deadline, too. Obviously, no deal came to fruition. But the Celtics, my understanding is they were unwilling to put in young players like Hugo Gonzalez and Bear Shireman or adding additional first-round picks or pick swaps. The Bucks wanted some combination of maybe a young player or two, maybe additional draft capital. The Celtics were not willing to do that. So you put your bid in, you get involved in this. You know, I've had a few people tell me last night, you got to get a deal done if you're the Celtics when you put a player like Jaylen Brown on the table and on the line in this circumstance. So at minimum, there will be some fallout from this. Jaylen Brown is extension eligible with the Celtics in July. So a lot of answers, if he's still on the roster, will also be identified then.
0: One of the people trying to provide some of the answers here in June, Celtics GM Brad Stevens.
1: Jaylen Brown's a big part of us. Like, you know, I'm never gonna predict the future, but every indication, everything that I think about is with, over the past few years, has been building around those guys, right? And so, obviously, you never know, but at the same time,

0: I think the one thing I want to make very clear is how valued he's always been. Like, and he's been amazing. He's been an amazing teammate, great person to be around. Whether that run ends 10 years from now when he retires or before, there's a lot to celebrate. And we have a great relationship and an open relationship where we talk about everything. But I don't want to predict the future. But, you know, I look at it as this is our team.
1: And if he stays, are there hard feelings? Former NBA guard Darren Collison.
2: He's one of those players that he's not going to feel sorry for himself. He's going to go out there. He's going to continue to prove the doubters wrong. Yes, does it hurt to see his name in the trade rumors? They got to fix that situation. They got to figure out that situation quickly now because, you know, you don't want anything to kind of ruin that Jaylen Brown, Jason Tatum dynamic, which is so dynamic between those two. But, you know, it just sucks, you know, when you see a guy like Jaylen Brown having to deal with this. But this is the NBA. This is the part that we as players have to deal with it. We don't like to deal with it. It's just part of the business. But, you know, moving forward, I believe Jaylen Brown gets over this and he continues to prove the doubters wrong. And hopefully, you know, he can end on the right side of things where he's not in trade rumors.
1: SportsCenter All Night, ESPN Radio. To the World Cup. Group K action wrapping up with Colombia, a 1-0 shutout of Congo on Tuesday. Colombia will advance to the round of 32, advancing to the knockout stage for the third straight World Cup appearance. They lead Group K with 6 points. They'll clinch first with a win or a draw in their final group stage game against Portugal, which also won on Tuesday in a rout, 5-0 over Uzbekistan. Cristiano Ronaldo, 2 goals in this one, the first player to score in 6 different World Cups. He now has 10 total goals in World Cup action. Oldest player with a multi-goal game at the World Cup as well at the age of 41. Group L seeing England and Ghana play to a 0-0 draw. England remains in first place in Group L with 4 points. Ghana in second place also with 4 points, but England leads on goal differential. England does have a 12-game competitive win streak snapped. Croatia, a 1-0 win over Panama, which is eliminated from the round of 32 contention. Croatia, third in Group L currently with 3 points. The World Cup update brought to you by Gusto. 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Right now, SportsCenter All Night to baseball. A night ago, the Padres and the Braves played a 1-0 game. Tuesday, another one-run game, which would be decided in the final at-bat.
3: Have a two-inning outing this year. Trying to end it right here and right now. Base hit should win the game. First pitch. Manny swings, lines it up the middle into center and a base hit. Merrill rounding third on his way. Harris's throw to the plate will not be in time. And Manny Machado wastes no time. A walk-off RBI single on the first pitch of the bottom of the 10th inning. And the Padres cap a madcap night at Petco Park with a 7-6 win over the Braves.
1: 97-3, the fan. Padres with the 7-6 win on Machado's 10th career walk-off hit, his first since July 5th in 2024 against the Diamondbacks. Padres improved to 4-1 in extra inning games this season. That's the best record in Major League Baseball. Braves have lost 4 of 5 series after winning 18 of the first 21 this season. Dodgers not really in a close one against the Twins.
4: Stretch by Rogers, target set, now the pitch. And Muncy bangs it down the right field side. Fair ball, it's going to roll to the corner. Paez comes in to score. Mookie in right behind him and chugging into second with a 2-out, 2-run double is Max Muncy. And it's a dozen on the board. It's 12-2.
5: Yeah, they're not done yet.
1: Dodgers hang on for a 12-3 win. AM 570 LA Sports, Dodgers' 8th win by 9 runs or more this season. Phillies also putting up double digits in the run column.
6: The pitch swung on, hit in the air, deep right field, down the line, it is fair and gone! It's a home run!
7: Oh yeah!
6: Bryson Stott into the second deck with a 3-run home run!
1: 94 WIP, Phillies a 14-9 win over Washington. Straight ahead, Washington at the top of the draft. That's next. 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It's ESPN Radio.
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1: The NFL will not have a supplemental draft for Brendan Sorsby. They made that decision on Tuesday. Ronaldo with a pair of goals as he finally breaks through in the World Cup. NBA draft on Tuesday. And we finally have the decision at the top of the draft. AJ DeBonsa, number one.
22: With the second pick in the 2026 NBA draft, the Utah Jazz select Darren Peterson.
23: They're getting the most talented prospect in this draft. He is a fluid, smooth, almost artistic scorer.
24: I think it's a perfect fit for Utah and DP.
25: I'm ready. I know all the guys there. They told me how it would fit in at the combine. I thought it worked well. Excited to go be that backcourt with Beyonce.
26: He's got to forget about what position he plays. Just, he needs to go out and hoop. He needs just to be a basketball player.
1: The two we expected at the top went one and two. And then at number three.
22: With the third pick in the 2026 NBA draft, the Memphis Grizzlies select Cameron Boozer from Duke University.
1: Cam Boozer goes number three overall. And then he spoke with the NBA draft on ESPN Radio.
27: Cam Boozer joining us here. First and foremost, congratulations. We keep noting the suit game. We've had a couple of black suits. The white, though.
0: Yes, sir.
27: This is really nice. Again,
26: it's a little Miami Vice kind of.

0: That's Mr. 305 very right there. We already know what it is.
1: Very Florida. Very Florida. Guys.
0: Well, first off, Cam, congratulations. And, of course, I've seen you every step of the way. I've been fortunate to be able to watch you do this. We were commenting before, you may be the most accomplished high school basketball player of all time. So what do you do to top that off? You go out and win the Wooden Award. You've been the most productive college basketball player. As you come in and you for all the Memphis Grizzlies looking at you as a possibility as a franchise guy, do you feel like all the work, all the production, everything is now paid off at this point?
2: For sure. Like you said, I've done so much throughout my whole career. But, to me, as exciting as it is, as amazing as it is, I'm going to soak in this whole moment. But the work is just beginning, But I'm super excited. Super grateful Memphis believes in me, took a chance on me. The future's bright.
3: Everyone has watched you play this past year. And did it bother you sometimes? Well, he's not overly athletic. He's not this. And then all you do is win games and make plays for other people, make plays for yourself. Do you even pay any attention to that static? Or does it motivate you?
2: Of course I see it, to me it's about who you listen to. The people who are saying those things and talking about that stuff really not the people you should be listening to, You got to be listening to people who really understand the game, are your coaches, things like that, where you actually get better at versus, the media. The media's crazy, man, and it's going to run wild if you let it. It can get to your head a lot, so who you listen to is very important.
4: It's great that you're humble, but I'm going to correct you. They didn't take a chance on you. They invested in you, and they made a really, really good investment. Tell me what it was like. You've grown up with expectations all the time. Your father, Carlos, and I go way, way back. All this was expected of you. How difficult is it to deal with that? You're just doing this again. It's like, well, yeah, of course. That's what Cam was supposed to do. Does it ever get like a little bit like, come on, can I just be like one of the other guys? Why do I have these incredible expectations that I've grown up with?
2: I think it's a privilege, honestly. I don't want to be one of the other guys. I want to be Cameron Boozer. I want to be someone special. I want to be one of the greatest players ever play the game. And that comes with expectations. That comes with pressure. It's tough sometimes, but, I welcome it because this is the life that I chose. So I'm super appreciative at the same time as it's hard.
5: Well, congratulations. We noted that the other player to once wear all white on the draft night, LeBron James. So not a bad guy to follow. Congratulations. Enjoy the rest of the night.
2: Yes, sir. Thank you.
5: Thanks
2: man. I appreciate
5: so much
2: it.
5: For your time.
6: Freshman going the first eight positions in the NBA draft the round one on Tuesday night. Heard it here on ESPN Radio. Back to New York.
5: All right, thank you, Jay. Alan Hahn here with Corey Alexander at the Barclays Center. Round one of the 2026 NBA draft is over, and Corey, it really felt like it went chalk for the first three picks for sure when you had DeBonsta go one and Peterson go two, Boozer go three. Was there any surprises early in this draft?
0: I will say this. First surprise for me was at six. Michael Brown Jr. going six to Brooklyn. That really changed things for me. I was expecting him at 10 to Milwaukee. So when you see that throw things off a little bit. We were expecting Acuff at 7 to Sacramento, but then that pushes Kingston Fleming's down a bit, and I believe that's where the draft started to get a little different for everybody.
5: And Fleming's went number 8 to the Atlanta Hawks, and right after that, the number 9 pick, the Dallas Mavericks, and Dusty May, the Michigan head coach, reportedly heading to Dallas to be the head coach there, and their pick, interestingly enough, being Merez Johnson Jr., who is from Michigan, and so bringing in his own player.
0: But what I love most about that is when you consider the fact that there are three different players, all front court players, that if Dusty May has any say-so with Masai Ujiri in this pick, that he has to choose from. And we were all expecting Yaxel Lindeborg to be the first of the Michigan players off the board.
5: Right.
0: Merez Johnson going to Dallas with that number 9 pick makes you recognize just the value that Dusty May has with Merez Johnson, as well as what Masai Ujiri sees with his first pick as the general manager of the Dallas Mavericks for that franchise.
5: And Yaxel Lindeborg went a couple of picks later at number 11 to the Golden State Warriors, which is certainly a team that they've used young players in with some of the older players on that team as they're trying to keep things going to stay at a championship level. All right, Corey, one last thing here is, one team that might have
1: changed their direction today?
0: Honestly, when you talk about changing direction, I believe the San Antonio Spurs did a tremendous job of bolstering that front line and getting Victor Wembanyama some help. You take a young potential stud in Jaden Quaintance, but then you go a few picks later and you bring in Terrence Reed Jr., who has been productive in college now for 4 years, to give some insurance for Quaintance, who's been injured. If he can reach that potential, and you've got both those guys now at your center position, which allows Victor Wembanyama to move more on the perimeter and play at that stretch four spot, which he truly is, now the Spurs could be building something spectacular. It is if they didn't already have an yeah. embarrassment of riches
1: right.
0: of young players, they continue to add to that through this year's draft.
1: Yeah, that young team that got to the NBA Finals, everybody said a bit ahead of schedule, just continues to add more young talent. Well, that's it here from the Barclays Center. Round two tomorrow night here in Brooklyn. For Corey Alexander, I'm Alan Hahn right here on your home for the 2026 NBA Draft, ESPN Radio, and the ESPN app. Now let's go back to Jay Reynolds in the studio.
6: Thanks, Alan. Well done. We'll hear from you on Wednesday as well right here on ESPN Radio. Right now, SportsCenter all night. Back to baseball, Mariners, Pirates.
7: Here comes the 1-0. Swung on, blasted, right field. It's high, it's deep, it is gone! Welcome home, Cole Young. A two-run home run, and the Mariners have the lead. The kind of homecoming you dream of. 3-2 Mariners off the bat of Cole Young.
6: In the seventh inning, go-ahead two-run shot. First career go-ahead homer in the seventh inning or later for a guy who grew up in Pittsburgh. Mariners beat the Pirates 3-2. The call on Seattle Sports, 7:10 a.m. Brian Reynolds, no relation, extended his on-base streak to 28. Giants pulling away from the Athletics.
8: The pitch. He lights one back up the middle, base hit. Eldridge coming around third. He's going to get the go sign. Here comes the throw. He is safe. And not by much. Eldridge scores from second on the Devers hit. It's 3-1.
6: ANBR with the call. 3-1 the final as the Giants beat the Athletics. A's 1-for-2 with runners in scoring position. Tied for the second fewest at-bats with runners in scoring position in a game this season. Brewers shutting out the Reds.
7: The pitch, Bowers, a bouncing ball over the glove of Stewart, and it's going to roll into the corner. On the move is Vaughn. He's going to be waved around third. The ball gets away from Marte in the right field corner. Vaughn will score all the way to third is Bowers. It is 1-0 Milwaukee.
6: They would double that lead and take a 2-0 win over the Reds. Brandon Sproat gets the win. Six innings, career-high 10 strikeouts in one-hit ball. Had a no-hitter through five innings, second longest no-hit bid of his career. The Reds held to two hits in being shut out. Their third game this season with two hits or fewer, tied for the most in baseball with the Rockies. Angels a 5-1 win over the Orioles. Angels improving to 24-10 when scoring at least five this season. Orioles have a three-game win streak snapped. White Sox and Guardians.
9: A lot of support and positivity. A swing and a fly ball. Left field, and it is out of here. Vargas goes deep. It's 2-1.
6: 2-1 the final for Chicago. White Sox had just three hits, but they get the win. Their fewest number of hits and a win since June 18th of 2024 against Houston. It's a 2-1 win over Cleveland in this one. SportsCenter all night, ESPN Radio. Changes coming for both the NCAA and the PGA Tour. In college, it's a new 5-year age-based eligibility model, which has been approved. Under the new rule, athletes in all sports will be given 5 years of eligibility over five seasons once their college eligibility clock begins. The clock starts upon initial full-time enrollment in college or at the beginning of the academic year following their 19th birthday, whichever comes first. The changes are aimed at eliminating the need for red shirts and waivers, which have come under scrutiny in recent years with challenges and lawsuits. Then there's golf, and on the heels of the U.S. Open, the PGA Tour is reshaping its playing structure. That'll come in a year and a half. The PGA Tour approving recommendations from the Future Competition Committee. They'll go into effect in 2028. Among the changes, the tour's new model will include a couple of separate series of tournaments, the PGA Tour Championship Series and PGA Tour Challenger Series. They'll run concurrently during the season. Brian Rolapp is the CEO of the tour.
10: I think the first is delivering the best golfers in the world, the best 120 golfers in the world, together week in and week out consistently. Mm-hmm. We hear that a lot from fans. We have 47 events now, but they don't know who's playing where and why and what it means. Now with two tracks and two series on the championship series, we'll have the best golfers together week in and week out. That's number one. Number two, there'll be a standings and a point system that you'll understand. Mm-hmm. And so the stakes of those series, you'll understand very clearly, culminating in a regular season champion, which I think will be the hardest thing to do in golf, is to actually beat your peers on that championship series. And then finally, I think the other benefit, we're going to have a playoff after that, and it's going to be a playoff on an Ancona course with match play. And so I think you'll see the best golfers together in a new format, a new tour championship that people will love.
11: How important was it to establish that track one and track two when we talk about the championship and the Challenger Series?
10: I think it was really important. Mm-hmm. I think you can't have the best players in the world playing consistently if you don't give them a dedicated series in which they play. There was a lot of talk. Should we have these championship series players play down into this Challenger Series? The minute you start doing that, one, you complicate the standings, but also you can't deliver what fans and our partners want, which is, no, I just want the best.
11: Yeah.
10: How do I know they're best? Because they played their way and they earned into it. And I think that's where the promotion and relegation come at the end of the season is, you know, how do we know who's the best? How do we know who's coming up? Well, there's a way to actually get yourself into the top tour, or I should say the top series at the end of the season.
11: How many events do you think realistically you expect the top players to participate?
10: Well, it's a good question. There's a lot of debate. There's 23 to 24 events. That includes the majors and includes, depending on the year, the President's Cup or the Ryder Cup. I don't think every player will play in every single one. But when we look at it consistently across the board, we will have well over 90% of the best players in each event. And if they take a tournament off, it'll be because, look, maybe they've won early and they want to take a rest, or maybe they want to get ready for a major, whatever happens to be, but it'll be built into the competitive system, so you'll understand the impact on the standings, and it'll be much more in that context in which they make the decision.
11: And how will we have a more compelling end of the season there?
10: Yeah, there's going to be a season finale.
11: Okay.
10: And in that finale, we're really going to award the golfer who has actually won the regular season, which, again, as I said, hardest thing in golf, beat these 120 guys consistently over a defined period of time, but also will determine the promotion relegation. So you'll be watching that series final, and there'll be a lot at stake going on, which will be exciting. And if that's not enough for you, we'll then very quickly pivot to a new competition, which is we're going to take a subset of those top players who qualify for this tour championship, and they're going to play in some match play at an iconic course, and fans will love it.
6: At least the top 90 players in the points list from the championship series will retain their membership for the following season. Staying in Atlanta for the next 3 years or so, that's next. SportsCenter All Night continues. It's ESPN Radio.
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8: 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Football news. Hall of Fame quarterback Jim Kelly admitting he had a stroke this spring, but he's doing well at this point. In Atlanta, tight end Kyle Pitts agreeing to a three-year, $54 million deal. $36 million of that is fully guaranteed. Speaking of guys in the NFL, well, that will not include Brendan Sorsby, at least for this year. The NFL says there will be no supplemental draft. ESPN analyst Pete Thamel.
9: The supplemental draft is a bit of a vague and opaque world, but basically the NFL has the right to hold a draft in the summertime if it wants to. It's usually for players who aren't eligible, etc. The NFL sent Sorsby a letter today that said they are not going to hold the supplemental draft. The NFL's decision came down to the league's right in the collective bargaining agreement whether or not have a draft. Sources told me and Adam Schefter, the NFL viewed that Sorsby would be a distraction to teams and clubs as they go into camp. And in a fairly scathing letter that they sent to Sorsby with the decision, the NFL made it clear. It said, your petition filed 3 business days before the deadline without any supporting information or documentation, and only after abandoning college sports your recent litigation efforts to avoid NCAA sanctions. It does not provide a basis for the league to alter its plans to not hold a supplemental draft. So Brendan Sorsby will push back. His attorney, Jeffrey Kessler, texted me a little while ago, and he said, it's a violation of the CBA and the law, this NFL decision, and we will pursue this immediately with the NFLPA. Jeffrey Kessler, the attorney, has a good track record against both the NCAA and the NFL, so this is not the last we have heard of this Brendan Sorsby case. But as of now, the NFL will not be holding a supplemental draft, which means Brendan Sorsby will either not play football in 2026 or will have to seek an alternate route, whether that's some kind of junior college, NAIA, or Canada. It's too early to really say. Sorsby was just informed of this in the last hour, but he will not be playing in the NFL in 2026 per the league today.
10: Is there anything that we can maybe look towards, something that's happened in the past that's relatively along the lines of what we have seen or what we are seeing transpire?
9: There isn't a whole lot of precedent to this case. Look, this case wraps around Brendan Sorsby's gambling. He admitted to placing thousands of bets. There's no ambiguity there. They were on college sports. They were on pro sports. And there were also 40 bets on Indiana football while he was on the Indiana roster. That looms large in this case. NFL sources made clear to me that, you know, that there is an ethical issue looming here with Brendan Sorsby. Quote, his application carries with it a lot of issues, core integrity of the game issues. That's according to a source to myself and Adam Schefter. So look, this Brendan Sorsby case, he's not certainly the first gambler to come to the NFL, but because the supplemental draft is this nebulous world, the NFL has exercised the right to make a decision to not have one. We'll see what Sorsby's legal volley back means for his future.
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0: 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P-C-A-H-R.
1: The pitch. And a high fly ball hit to deep right center field. Going back is Benj. Looks up. Gone! Three-run home run for Pete Crow Armstrong against the team that drafted him. And the Cubs have blown things open here. It's 5-0 Cubs here in the second.
0: 17 homers on the year. 10th homer in the month of June. Cubs Radio Network with the call. Cubs a 9-6 win over the Mets. As for the Yankees, lollipop out, bat in hand.
2: High fly ball, right field and deep. Algieri back on the track at the wall. See ya! A home run for Jazz Chisholm Jr. And the Yankees take a 3-2 lead.
0: They would win it 4-3 over the Tigers, whose four-game win streak comes to an end with the loss. Yankees snapping a three-game losing streak. They're now 10-5 in their last 15. 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
0: Marlins with a 6-4 win over the Rangers. Half of their offense coming with one swing. 104.3 WQAM.
5: After the mound visit, first pitch from Cornell to Casey. That one drilled out to right down the line. And is deep. Flirting with the pole. It's a fair ball. And it's gone. Bombs away for the fish. Owen Casey with a three-run shot. His ninth on the year. And it's 5-1 Marlins in the bottom of the fifth.
3: Number 4.
0: Royals on the road at the Trop, and Tampa native Jack Caglione having an impact. 96.5 the fan.
5: Here's the pitch. Fastball laced high in the air, deep left center field. Mullins is back. He looks up. It's gone. Off the wall. It caroms back in play. Home run signaled. Second one of the game for Jack Caglione. A two-run shot in front of family and friends. What a homecoming for Jack Caglione.
3: Number 3.
0: Joey Loperfido enters the game in the 9th. Reaches on catcher's interference. Then in the 11th, KBME.
5: The 1-2. And Loperfido hammers it. Deep to right field. It's hooking. If it stays fair, it's gone. It's a fair ball and a go-ahead three-run homer. Joey Loperfido, the former Blue Jay, comes back to Toronto and gives the Astros a 9-6 lead in the 11th. What a time for your first home run of the season.
3: Number 2.
0: What a matchup in Washington for the Phillies and Nats.
5: Here's the set. No sign of the bunt. A swing and a drive. Center field deep. Way back it goes. To the wall. It's gone! I don't believe it! A three-run home run for Jordy Bibas. The Nationals are back in front. Improbably.
3: Number 1.
0: Nationals taking the lead there in the bottom of the 8th, but Philly answers in the top of the 9th. 94 WIP.
5: The pitch swung on, hit in the air, deep right field, down the line, it is fair and gone! It's a home run!
6: Oh yeah!
5: Bryson Stott into the second deck with a three-run home run!
0: There were 8 combined runs in the first 7 innings of the game, 15 combined runs in the 8th and 9th of that game. Well, youth was served in the draft, especially at the top. That's next. SportsCenter All Night. It's ESPN Radio.
3: Camp to camp, team to team.
5: Quick throw. What a catch.
7: Kyler Murray and J.J. McCarthy. Minnesota knows that there's going to be noise around this battle. They're comfortable letting that play out.
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11: When you take someone number one overall, you have to go after a guy that wants to be the number one pick. It's not solely all about what happens between the four lines. Can you sell tickets?
10: Sending a message.
12: If he had entered the supplemental draft, if there had been a supplemental draft and it had been granted and he didn't get picked, he'd be a free agent. He went through the process. Everyone passed. He could sign wherever. He could sign with the Jets. He could sign with the Browns. He could sign with anybody. Now that there is no supplemental draft, he's kind of locked out. 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
10: The impact of a blockbuster.
13: In hindsight, when you look at it overall, Milwaukee made the right decision because Jimmy Haslam did what he felt like was in the best interest of the team and not just himself. 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
10: Plus, watching it fly around the majors.
14: High fly ball, right field and deep. Algieri back on the track at the wall. See ya.
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18: This is what we've been working for since I wanted to play basketball. 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I still got a lot more work to do.
19: 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He's fiercely competitive.
20: 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Dabanza is the complete package. He is going to become the face of the Wizards. With Trae Young at the point, A.J. Dabanza on the wing, and if you do have a healthy Anthony Davis, that's a playoff team.
16: Washington Wizards in the cellar of the NBA in recent years were at the top of the draft on Tuesday. A franchise that has nearly 200 losses over the last three seasons, hoping that it's a freshman out of BYU that can bring them some wins.
17: With the first pick in the 2026 NBA Draft, the Washington Wizards select Anise Dabanza Jr. from Brigham Young University.
16: It was going to be one of two guys, either Kansas freshman guard Darren Peterson or, as it turns out, A.J. Dabanza, who goes to the Wizards.
21: A.J., you wanted to be the number one pick.
22: Yeah.
21: You are now the number one pick. Just what does it feel like when your childhood dream comes true?
22: It just means a lot. Obviously, it's just a stepping stone. Obviously, I have a lot more work to do, but a testament to all my hard work and all the discipline and sacrifices that I made.
21: You go by A.J.
22: Yeah.
21: But you wanted to be announced tonight as the number one pick.
22: Yeah.
21: By the name, your formal name that you share with your father, Anise.
22: Yeah.
21: Why did you want to do that?
22: I mean, everything I do is for him. And it's the name he gave me. It's really his name because he's senior. So I also want to honor him this day, too.
21: Now, introduce us to who you have up here with
22: you. My older sister, Samara, and my younger sister, Jasmine.
21: What does it mean to you guys to see your brother realizing his dream like this?
23: It's so crazy because it's like, when we were younger, you just see him in the backyard, you know, playing basketball. And now he's the number one pick for the NBA. Like, he's come so far.
21: He's your knucklehead little brother,
23: yes,
21: right? And now he's the number one pick in the draft. How do you reconcile that?
23: It's just crazy because it's like, he's worked really hard for this moment. And I'm so proud of him. You know, he knows that. He knows I'm proud.
21: Congratulations to all
22: Thank
21: of you
22: so
21: guys.
22: Much.
16: Going number one in the NBA draft on Tuesday, A.J. Dabanza with our Lisa Salters. He's the first player to lead D1 in scoring and go number one in the NBA draft since 1994. That was Glenn Robinson. ESPN analyst Jay Billis.
24: He's the first freshman. He averaged 25 a game, Malika, and the first freshman to lead the nation in scoring in a quarter century. He's built for the NBA. All his measurables, he's 6'8". He's got a 7-foot wingspan. All the athletic tools. He had the fourth best max vertical at the combine. He attacks downhill. He's a three-level scorer that's continuing to improve his three-point accuracy. But where he is devastating is at the mid-range with those long strides. He can make NBA-level shots right now over size. He can post, he can back you in and shoot over the top. His mid-range game is elite, and he's also got open court abilities. Excellent in transition, and he can get to the foul line. He led the NCAA in free throw attempts, and when Richie Saunders, one of BYU's top scorers and best shooter, went out this year, he increased his productivity in his absence against much more focused defense to stop him. I think he can be an excellent defender. He's still working on that, but he's got all the tools to be a great NBA player.
16: And it was a toss-up at the top of the draft, A.J. Dabanza or Darren Peterson. Whoever didn't go number one would obviously go number two.
17: With the second pick in the 2026 NBA draft, the Utah Jazz select Darren Peterson from the University of Kansas.
16: Peterson had only opened up to the Wizards prior to the draft, expecting to go number one, but he lands in Salt Lake. ESPN analyst Corey Alexander.
25: I think he's a great fit because when you look at Keontae George, you look at Ace Bailey at the on the wing position. Yeah. They've got everything you want up front. What they don't have is that scoring two guard, which Darren Peterson is the best available scoring two guard in this draft. And to Seth's point, he could be the most talented guy in this draft from an offensive standpoint. I think it's a perfect fit for Utah and DP.
26: He's got to forget about being what position he plays. Just he needs to go out and hoop. He needs just to be a basketball player because his basketball skill set is so unique because he is a very good passer. He does see plays. He can score on three levels. And he is competitive defensive. That 6'10 wingspan, if you go watch tape, he gets a hand on a ton of balls.
16: ESPN analyst Seth Greenberg, a couple of freshmen going 1-2. In fact, the first 8 selection were freshmen, tied for the most consecutive freshmen drafted at any point in a draft all time. Top 8 and 9 of the first 10 tied for the most in any draft with 2017 and last year. The exception in this one was Michigan forward Morris Johnson Jr., sophomore out of Michigan. He does go at number 9 to Dallas, where he will play with Dusty May, the former Michigan coach who was officially introduced by the Mavs just hours before the draft. And he takes one of his own players from Michigan, ESPN analyst Sean Farnham.
0: I think Morris Johnson going as early as he did and getting the opportunity to play for his coach, Dusty May, who just took the job with the Dallas Mavericks. It's not that he went in the lottery. I thought he could have gone in the late lottery. But his elevation and momentum as this draft process went along was clear. He could really shoot the ball at a much higher clip than I think a lot of people expected him when he went to the NBA Combine. That maintained throughout his draft workouts. And then you think about his toughness, his defensive ability, where he can switch his size, his strength, and how much that can be an interior presence, something that's needed in the Western Conference. I like the pick, but it was certainly earlier than a lot of people thought.
16: Johnson started 40 games with Michigan en route to the national championship, averaged 13 points and about 7.5 rebounds as a sophomore after transferring from Illinois. So round one in the books, teams looking to augment their rosters in terms of depth from the draft. Where are the impact players? ESPN analyst Tim Legler.
1: How about all the way through? I mean, even as we're sitting here, this last pick of the first round, Koa Pete, is a guy that I'm watching film on and I'm just loving, and he goes with the 30th pick. You're talking about a guy that's NBA ready physically, really extended all the way throughout the entire first round. There were some surprises late with some of the trades because I thought some teams actually picked players that would have really worked well for them. And then we find out, you know, minutes later, they're on the move somewhere else. So there were some surprises later, but most of those teams are top flight teams. And for whatever reason, they got other plans in mind. But there are a lot of guys that are going to be in opening night rotations from the first round of this draft.
2: You just told me you think everyone can be impactful. Is there one guy and you're saying Tim Legler's putting his stock on this dude tonight? Who is it?
1: Well, there's no question for me. I mean, all the guys at the top, but DeBonta, certainly, I think, particularly going to Washington with that need for a big wing, they've already got a ball-dominant guard. They've got an elite big. They've got some other young guys. They've got a lot of lottery picks on that team. They don't have a guy like this that right away makes you so much better on both ends of the floor. His intensity, his IQ, his versatility offensively. He can play off as a cutter, or you can give him the ball and let him go create. So there's no doubt that he is NBA ready, immediately plug and play for DeBonta. But I think when you start looking around the first round, other than the obvious guys at the top, I look at a guy like Jaxel Lendeborg in Golden State. Man, they have to be thrilled that a team that really can't wait for guys to be drafted and developed down the road with the state of their roster and what they're still trying to do, that a guy like that with that much maturity and polish on his game would be available at that pick. They have to be thrilled to get a guy like that, a bigger wing with versatility, and most importantly, he's mature. He's got some seasoning. That's what Golden State needs.
2: I'm at the place, Tim, where anything Presti and OKC do, I just blindly say, must be great, because it always is. You get a guy on Mara whose length is massively impactful, and Sturts, I don't know how much you saw him play in college, but I love the way that guy plays.
1: Completely agree with it. I was wondering if they were going to try to package those and move up into the, you know, the top 6, top 8. They weren't able to do that. Maybe they didn't want to do that. Look, they've got 2 bigs now, and so you got to get Mara, and it's an interesting situation, assuming Hartenstein's back. You've got now 3 bigs, so I want to see how that plays out. I really like Mara. His passing ability as a guy like on a short roll, which you get a lot in OKC because of the amount of attention that Shea draws off ball screens, he can also, I think, eventually extend his range. I think he could step out, become a pick and pop, but his rim protection is elite.
3: He's agile and his ability to go track guys in the lane. And then Sturts is a guy, I think, as a spacer, as a shooter, you know for a fact that his IQ is something that certainly Mark Daigneault is going to love about him. People were questioning his defense. Was it good enough? Look, if you're going to go to a place where you need some defensive infrastructure around you, I think he found it in Oklahoma City. But I think ultimately he's a guy that's just a winner. He's smart, he's crafty, and he's a guy that's going to be appreciated there. Look, that's a tough rotation to crack. I don't know what it's going to look like for those guys early on in Oklahoma City, but I think they got two really good, smart players that maybe bide their time a little bit, but eventually become very good NBA players.
16: Round one now in the books. Round two coming up on Wednesday. We'll see it on ESPN. Hear it here on ESPN Radio right now. SportsCenter all night. Speaking of drafts, the NFL supplemental one will not happen. The NFL opting not to have a supplemental draft for quarterback Brendan Sorsby, and it means Sorsby has some pretty limited options for the upcoming football season. Earlier on the Rich Eisen Show, NFL Network reporter Andrew Siciliano.
12: If he had entered the supplemental draft, if there had been a supplemental draft and it had been granted and he didn't get picked, he'd be a free agent. He went through the process. Everyone passed. He could sign wherever. He could sign with the Jets. He could sign with the Browns. He could sign with anybody. He can go sign with the Super Bowl champion Seattle Seahawks if he wanted to. But now that there is no supplemental draft, he's kind of locked out. He's got nowhere to go. And Brendan Sorsby is now likely ticketed for the 2027 draft.
16: The decision from the NFL essentially coming down to concerns over potential distractions this summer and through training camp for a player who was looking to enter the league after admitting to thousands of bets on college and pro sports, including nearly four dozen wagers on Indiana football while he was on the team. ESPN insider Adam Schefter.
4: The league, despite any gambling partnerships, the league really does not want any part of gambling, no matter how serious it is or isn't. And anybody that has any role with that, anybody who has any accusations involved with gambling, even though the NCAA said that there were no integrity of the game violations, the league doesn't care. It's the league's supplemental draft, and the league does not want to create a supplemental draft this year for a player who has been accused of gambling. They don't have enough time to vet it. They don't care that they don't have enough time to vet it. And Brendan Sorsby is going to, I think, wind up spending this season, maybe beyond this season, certainly out of football, watching and getting ready for what he hopes would be the 2027 NFL draft.
16: And with the pall of a gambling scandal hanging over the situation, the NFL was essentially in no hurry to advance his career after he'd lost out on collegiate opportunities. And the league was rather candid in explaining it to Sorsby, ESPN insider Dan Graziano.
5: They sent Brendan Sorsby a long letter from the attorney of the management council, and basically it said that they didn't feel he had adequately addressed the issues that led to these circumstances, that, you know, he's no longer eligible to play in the NCAA. We all know why. It's because of what the league said in its letter is a repeated pattern of violations involving gambling, and they just didn't feel like that he had addressed those issues sufficiently for them to hold a supplemental draft. The league does not have to hold a supplemental draft. It's in the league's sole discretion whether to do so, and they didn't feel that Brendan Sorsby had adequately addressed the issues that led to him basically needing to apply because the NCAA had rendered him ineligible.
6: Hey, Graz, were there teams that were interested in potentially grabbing
5: yes,
6: him in the draft?
5: There were, and there will be next year when he's in the 2027 draft. He's immensely talented. You know, he's got classic quarterback build. He's got all these things that you want in a quarterback prospect. It'll be interesting to see now if he's not able to play in the 2026 season, what that does to his draft prospects come the spring of 2027. But there were a number of teams that were poking around on this, that were making calls, you know, to people around Sorsby, get a handle on the situation, what they were going to be bringing in. The talent is there and was intriguing to teams, but now that intrigue seems like it'll be put off until next spring.
16: Meanwhile, Sorsby, his attorney, saying the league's decision not to hold a supplemental draft is a violation of the CBA and the law. He says they'll turn to the Players Association. A union source telling ESPN they haven't made a determination on whether there are legal grounds to act. Finally breaking through in a rout. That's next. SportsCenter All Night continues. It's ESPN Radio.
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33: My understanding is the Celtics were not willing to part with enough young players and assets to get a deal done. For the second time in 4 years, the Celtics have offered Jaylen Brown in a trade. If you're Boston, there is going to be fallout from this.
34: That's
33: going
34: to be a hard bridge to repair now.
16: Prior to the NBA draft on Tuesday came the deals that we saw on Monday. The big one, of course, Giannis Antetokounmpo going to the Miami Heat. That, leaving questions for Jaylen Brown and the Celtics, ESPN insider Shams Charania.
33: The deal that the Celtics offered Milwaukee, Jaylen Brown and two unprotected first-round picks, that was a deal that the Celtics believed was an aggressive pursuit. They went after Giannis at the deadline, too. Obviously, no deal came to fruition. But the Celtics, my understanding is they were unwilling to put in young players like Hugo Gonzalez and Bear Shireman or adding additional first-round picks or pick swaps. The Bucks wanted some combination of maybe a young player or two, maybe additional draft capital. The Celtics were not willing to do that. So you put your bid in, you get involved in this. You know, I've had a few people tell me last night, you got to get a deal done if you're the Celtics when you put a player like Jaylen Brown on the table and on the line in this circumstance. So at minimum, there will be some fallout from this. Jaylen Brown is extension eligible with the Celtics in July. So a lot of answers, if he's still on the roster, will also be identified then.
16: One of the people trying to provide some of the answers here in June. Celtics GM Brad Stevens.
0: Jaylen Brown's a big part of us. Like, you know, I'm never going to predict the future, but every indication, everything that I think about is with, over the past few years, has been building around those guys, right? And so, obviously, you never know, but at the same time, I think the one thing I want to make very clear is how valued he's always been. Like, and he's been amazing. He's been an amazing teammate, great person to be around. Whether that run ends 10 years from now when he retires or before, there's a lot to celebrate. And we have a great relationship and an open relationship where we talk about everything. But I don't want to predict the future. But, you know, I look at it as this is our team.
16: And if he stays.

0: Are there hard feelings? Former NBA guard Darren Collison.
1: He's one of those players that he's not going to feel sorry for himself. He's going to go out there. He's going to continue to prove the doubters wrong. Yes, does it hurt to see his name in the trade rumors? They got to fix that situation. They got to figure out that situation quickly now because, you know, you don't want anything to kind of ruin that Jaylen Brown, Jason Tatum dynamic, which is so dynamic between those two. But, you know, it just sucks, you know, when you see a guy like Jaylen Brown having to deal with this. But this is the NBA. This is the part that we as players have to deal with it. We don't like to deal with it. It's just part of the business. But, you know, moving forward, I believe Jaylen Brown gets over this and he continues to prove the doubters wrong. And hopefully, you know, he can end on the right side of things where he's not in trade rumors.
0: SportsCenter All Night, ESPN Radio. To the World Cup. Group K action wrapping up with Colombia, a 1-0 shutout of Congo on Tuesday. Colombia will advance to the round of 32, advancing to the knockout stage for the third straight World Cup appearance. They lead Group K with 6 points. They'll clinch first with a win or a draw in their final group stage game against Portugal, which also won on Tuesday in a rout, 5-0 over Uzbekistan. Cristiano Ronaldo, 2 goals in this one, the first player to score in 6 different World Cups. He now has 10 total goals in World Cup action. Oldest player with a multi-goal game at the World Cup as well, at the age of 41. Group L seeing England and Ghana play to a 0-0 draw. England remains in first place in Group L with 4 points. Ghana in second place, also with 4 points, but England leads on goal differential. England does have a 12-game competitive win streak snapped. Croatia, a 1-0 win over Panama, which is eliminated from the round of 32 contention. Croatia, third in Group L currently with 3 points. The World Cup update brought to you by Gusto. 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Right now, SportsCenter All Night to baseball. A night ago, the Padres and the Braves played a 1-0 game. Tuesday, another one-run game, which would be decided in the final at-bat.
2: Have a two-inning outing this year. Trying to end it right here and right now. Base hit should win the game. First pitch. Manny swings, lines it up the middle into center and a base hit. Merrill rounding third on his way. Harris's throw to the plate will not be in time. And Manny Machado wastes no time. A walk-off RBI single on the first pitch of the bottom of the 10th inning. And the Padres cap a madcap night at Petco Park with a 7-6 win over the Braves.
0: 97-3, the fan. Padres with the 7-6 win on Machado's 10th career walk-off hit, his first since July 5th in 2024 against the Diamondbacks. Padres improved to 4-1 in extra inning games this season. That's the best record in Major League Baseball. Braves have lost 4 of 5 series after winning 18 of the first 21 this season. Dodgers not really in a close one against the Twins.
3: Stretch by Rogers, target set, now the pitch. And Muncy bangs it down the right field side. Fair ball, it's going to roll to the corner. Paez comes in to score. Mookie in right behind him and chugging into second with a 2-out, 2-run double is Max Muncy. And it's a dozen on the board. It's 12-2.
4: Yeah, they're not done yet.
0: Dodgers hang on for a 12-3 win. AM 570 LA Sports, Dodgers' 8th win by 9 runs or more this season. Phillies also putting up double digits in the run column.
5: The pitch swung on, hit in the air, deep right field, down the line, it is fair and gone! It's a home run!
6: Oh yeah!
5: Bryson Stott into the second deck with a 3-run home run!
0: 94 WIP, Phillies a 14-9 win over Washington. Straight ahead, Washington at the top of the draft. That's next. 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
0: NFL will not have a supplemental draft for Brendan Sorsby. Made that decision on Tuesday. Ronaldo with a pair of goals as he finally breaks through in the World Cup. NBA draft on Tuesday. And we finally have the decision at the top of the draft. AJ DeBonsa, number one.
18: With the second pick in the 2026 NBA draft, the Utah Jazz select Darren Peterson.
19: They're getting the most talented prospect in this draft. He is a fluid, smooth, almost artistic scorer.
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21: I'm ready. I know all the guys there. They told me how it would fit in at the combine. I thought it worked well. Decided to go be that backcourt with Beyonce.
22: He's got to forget about what position he plays. Just, he needs to go out and hoop. He needs just to be a basketball player.
0: The two we expected at the top went one and two. And then at number three.
18: With the third pick in the 2026 NBA draft, the Memphis Grizzlies select Cameron Boozer from Duke University.
0: Cam Boozer goes number three overall. And then he spoke with the NBA draft on ESPN Radio.
23: Cam Boozer joining us here. First and foremost, congratulations. We keep noting the suit game. We've had a couple of black suits. The white, though.
24: Yes, sir.
23: This is really nice. Again,
22: it's a little Miami Vice kind of stuff right there.
24: That's Mr. 305 right there.
23: We already know what it is. Very Florida. Very Florida. Guys.
24: Well, first off, Cam, congratulations. And, of course, I've seen you every step of the way. I've been fortunate to be able to watch you do this. We were commenting before, you may be the most accomplished high school basketball player of all time. So what do you do to top that off? You go out and win the Wooden Award. You've been the most productive college basketball player. As you come in and you for all the Memphis Grizzlies looking at you as a possibility as a franchise guy, do you feel like all the work, all the production, everything is now paid off at this point?
1: I mean, I've done so much throughout my whole career, but I mean, to me, as exciting as it is, as amazing as it is, I'm going to soak in this whole moment, but the work is just beginning, you know? But I'm super excited, super grateful Memphis believes in me, took a chance on me, and I mean, the future's bright.
2: Everyone has watched you play this past year, and did it bother you sometimes? Well, he's not overly athletic, he's not this, and then all you do is win games and make plays for other people, make plays for yourself. Do you even pay any attention to that static, or does it motivate you?
1: I mean, of course I see it, you know, but to me it's about who you listen to. You know, the people who are saying those things and talking about all that stuff are really not the people you should be listening to, you know. You got to be listening to people who really understand the game, or your coaches, things like that, where you actually get better at versus, you know, the media. The media's crazy, man, and it's going to run wild if you let it. It can get to your head a lot, so who you listen to is very important.
3: It's great that you're humble, but I'm going to correct you. They didn't take a chance on you. They invested in you, and they made a really, really good investment. Tell me what it was like. Your you've grown up with expectations all the time. Your father, Carlos, and I go way, way back. I mean, all this was expected of you. How difficult is it to deal with that? I mean, you're just doing this again. It's like, well, yeah, of course. That's what Cam was supposed to do. I mean, does it ever get like a little bit like, come on, can I just be like one of the other guys? Why do I have these incredible expectations that I've grown up with?
1: I mean, I think it's a privilege, honestly. You know, I don't want to be one of the other guys. I want to be Cameron Boozer. I want to be someone special. I want to be one of the greatest players ever played the game. And that comes with expectations. That comes with pressure. Yeah, it's tough sometimes, but, you know, I welcome it because this is the life that I chose. So I'm super appreciative at the same time as it's hard.
23: Well, congratulations. We noted that the other player to once wear all white on the draft night, LeBron James. So not a bad guy to follow. Congratulations. Enjoy the rest of the night.
1: Yes, sir. Thank you.
23: Thanks
1: man.
23: So much
1: it.
23: For your time.
0: Freshman going the first eight positions in the NBA draft that we the round one on Tuesday night. Heard it here on ESPN Radio. Back to New York.
23: All right, thank you, Jay. Alan Hunt here with Corey Alexander at the Barclays Center. Round one of the 2026 NBA draft is over, and Corey, it really felt like it went chalk for the first three picks for sure when you had DeBonsta go one and Peterson go two, Boozer go three. Was there any surprises early in this draft?
24: I will say this. First surprise for me was at six, Michael Brown Jr. going six to Brooklyn. That really changed things for me. I was expecting him at 10 to Milwaukee. So when you see that, that throw things off a little bit. We were expecting Acuff at 7 to Sacramento, but then that pushes Kingston Fleming's down a bit, and I believe that's where the draft started to get a little different for everybody.
23: And Fleming's went number 8 to the Atlanta Hawks, and right after that, the number 9 pick, the Dallas Mavericks, and Dusty May, the Michigan head coach, reportedly heading to Dallas to be the head coach there, and their pick, interestingly enough, being Merez Johnson Jr., who is from Michigan, and so bringing in his own player.
24: But what I love most about that is when you consider the fact that there are three different players, all front court players, that if Dusty May has any say-so with Masai Ujiri in this pick, that he has to choose from. And we were all expecting Yaxel Lindeborg to be the first of the Michigan players off the board.
23: Right.
24: Merez Johnson going to Dallas with that number 9 pick makes you recognize just the value that Dusty May has with Merez Johnson, as well as what Masai Ujiri sees with his first pick as the general manager of the Dallas Mavericks for that franchise.
23: And Yaxel Lindeborg went a couple of picks later at number 11 to the Golden State Warriors, which is certainly a team that has they've used young players in with some of the older players on that team as they're trying to keep things going to stay at a championship level. All right, Corey, one last thing here is one team that might have changed their direction today.
24: Honestly, when you talk about changing direction, I believe the San Antonio Spurs did a tremendous job of bolstering that front line and getting Victor Wembanyama some help. You take a young potential stud in Jaden Quaintance, but then you go a few picks later and you bring in Terrence Reed Jr., who has been productive in college now for 4 years. To give some insurance for Quaintance, who's been injured, if he can reach that potential, and you've got both those guys now at your center position, which allows Victor Wembanyama to move more on the perimeter and play at that stretch four spot, which he truly is. Now the Spurs could be building something spectacular. It is if they didn't already have an embarrassment of riches
0: right.
24: of young players. They continue to add to that through this year's draft.
23: Yeah, that young team that got to the NBA Finals, everybody said a bit ahead of schedule, just continues to add more young talent. Well, that's it here from the Barclays Center. Round two tomorrow night here in Brooklyn. For Corey Alexander, I'm Alan Hahn right here on your home for the 2026 NBA Draft, ESPN Radio, and the ESPN app. Now let's go back to Jay Reynolds in the studio.
0: Thanks, Alan. Well done. We'll hear from you on Wednesday as well right here on ESPN Radio. Right now, SportsCenter all night. Back to baseball. Mariners, Pirates.
4: Here comes the 1-0. Swung on. Blasted. Right field. It's high. It's deep. It is gone! Welcome home, Cole Young. A two-run home run, and the Mariners have the lead. The kind of homecoming you dream of. 3-2 Mariners off the bat of Cole Young.
0: In the seventh inning, go-ahead, two-run shot. First career go-ahead homer in the seventh inning or later for a guy who grew up in Pittsburgh. Mariners beat the Pirates 3-2. The call on Seattle Sports, 7:10 a.m. Brian Reynolds, no relation, extended his on-base streak to 28. Giants pulling away from the Athletics.
5: The pitch. He lines one back up the middle, base hit. Eldridge coming around third. He's going to get the go sign. Here comes the throw. He is safe. And not by much. Eldridge scores from second on the Devers hit. It's 3-1.
0: ANBR with the call. 3-1 the final as the Giants beat the Athletics. A's 1-for-2 with runners in scoring position. Tied for the second fewest at-bats with runners in scoring position in a game this season. Brewers shutting out the Reds.
4: The pitch. Bowers, a bouncing ball over the glove of Stewart, and it's going to roll into the corner. On the move is Vaughn. He's going to be waved around third. The ball gets away from Marte in the right field corner. Vaughn will score all the way to third is Bowers. It is 1-0 Milwaukee.
0: They would double that lead and take a 2-0 win over the Reds. Brandon Sproat gets the win. Six innings, career-high 10 strikeouts in one-hit ball. Had a no-hitter through five innings. Second longest no-hit bid of his career. The Reds held to two hits in being shut out. Their third game this season with two hits or fewer. Tied for the most in baseball with the Rockies. Angels a 5-1 win over the Orioles. Angels improving to 24-10 when scoring at least five this season. Orioles have a three-game win streak snapped. White Sox and Guardians.
8: A lot of support and positivity. A swing and a fly ball. Left field and it is out of here. Vargas goes deep. It's 2-1.
0: 2-1 the final for Chicago. White Sox had just three hits, but they get the win. Their fewest number of hits and a win since June 18th of 2024 against Houston. It's a 2-1 win over Cleveland in this one. SportsCenter all night, ESPN Radio. Changes coming for both the NCAA and the PGA Tour. In college, it's a new five-year age-based eligibility model, which has been approved. Under the new rule, athletes in all sports will be given 5 years of eligibility over five seasons once their college eligibility clock begins. The clock starts upon initial full-time enrollment in college or at the beginning of the academic year following their 19th birthday, whichever comes first. The changes are aimed at eliminating the need for red shirts and waivers, which have come under scrutiny in recent years with challenges and lawsuits. Then there's golf, and on the heels of the U.S. Open, the PGA Tour is reshaping its playing structure. That'll come in a year and a half. The PGA Tour approving recommendations from the Future Competition Committee. They'll go into effect in 2028. Among the changes, the tour's new model will include a couple of separate series of tournaments, the PGA Tour Championship Series and PGA Tour Challenger Series. They'll run concurrently during the season. Brian Rolapp is the CEO of the tour.
10: I think the first is delivering the best golfers in the world, the best 120 golfers in the world together, week in and week out consistently. Mm-hmm. We hear that a lot from fans. We have 47 events now, but they don't know who's playing where and why and what it means. Now with two tracks, two series, on the championship series, we'll have the best golfers together week in and week out. That's number one. Number two, there'll be a standings and a point system that you'll understand. Mm-hmm. And so the stakes of those series, you'll understand very clearly. culminating in a regular season champion, which I think will be the hardest thing to do in golf, is to actually beat your peers on that championship series. And then finally, I think the other benefit, we're going to have a playoff after that, and it's going to be a playoff on an Anaconda course with match play. And so I think you'll see the best golfers together in a new format, a new tour championship that people will love.
6: How important was it to establish that track one and track two when we talk about the championship and the challenger series?
10: I think it was really important. I think you can't have the best players in the world playing consistently if you don't give them a dedicated series in which they play. There was a lot of talk. Should we have these championship series players play down into this challenger series? The minute you start doing that, one, you complicate the standings, but also you can't deliver what fans and our partners want, which is, no, I just want the best.
6: Yeah.
10: How do I know they're best? Because they played their way and they earned into it. And I think that's where the promotion and relegation come at the end of the season is, you know, how do we know who's the best? How do we know who's coming up? Well, there's a way to actually get yourself into the top tour, or I should say the top series at the end of the season.
6: How many events do you think realistically you expect the top players to participate?
10: Well, it's a good question. There's a lot of debate. There's 23 to 24 events. That includes the majors and includes, depending on the year, the President's Cup or the Ryder Cup. I don't think every player will play in every single one. But when we look at it consistently across the board, we will have well over 90% of the best players in each event. And if they take a tournament off, it'll be because, look, maybe they've won early and they want to take a rest, or maybe they want to get ready for a major, whatever happens to be, but it'll be built into the competitive system, so you'll understand the impact on the standings, and it'll be much more in that context in which they make the decision.
6: And how will we have a more compelling end of the season there?
10: Yeah, there's going to be a season finale.
6: Okay.
10: And in that finale, we're really going to award the golfer who has actually won the regular season, which, again, as I said, hardest thing in golf, beat these 120 guys consistently over a defined period of time, but also will determine the promotion relegation. So you'll be watching that series final, and there'll be a lot at stake going on, which will be exciting. And if that's not enough for you, we'll then very quickly pivot to a new competition, which is we're going to take a subset of those top players who qualify for this tour championship, and they're going to play in some match play at an iconic course, and fans will love it.
0: At least the top 90 players in the points list from the championship series will retain their membership for the following season. Staying in Atlanta for the next 3 years or so, that's next. SportsCenter All Night continues. It's ESPN Radio.
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5: 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Football news. Hall of Fame quarterback Jim Kelly, he had a stroke this spring, but he's doing well at this point. In Atlanta, tight end Kyle Pitts agreeing to a three-year, $54 million deal. $36 million of that is fully guaranteed. Speaking of guys in the NFL, well, that will not include Brendan Sorsby, at least for this year. The NFL says there will be no supplemental draft. ESPN analyst Pete Thamel.
6: The supplemental draft is a bit of a vague and opaque world, but basically the NFL has the right to hold a draft in the summertime if it wants to. It's usually for players who aren't eligible, etc. The NFL sent Sorsby a letter today that said they are not going to hold the supplemental draft. The NFL's decision came down to the league's right in the collective bargaining agreement whether or not have a draft. Sources told me and Adam Schefter, the NFL viewed that Sorsby would be a distraction to teams and clubs as they go into camp. And in a fairly scathing letter that they sent to Sorsby with the decision, the NFL made it clear. It said, your petition filed 3 business days before the deadline without any supporting information or documentation, and only after abandoning college sports your recent litigation efforts to avoid NCAA sanctions. It does not provide a basis for the league to alter its plans to not hold a supplemental draft. So Brendan Sorsby will push back. His attorney, Jeffrey Kessler, texted me a little while ago, and he said, it's a violation of the CBA and the law, this NFL decision, and we will pursue this immediately with the NFLPA. Jeffrey Kessler, the attorney, has a good track record against both the NCAA and the NFL. So this is not the last we have heard of this Brendan Sorsby case. But as of now, the NFL will not be holding a supplemental draft, which means Brendan Sorsby will either not play football in 2026 or will have to seek an alternate route, whether that's some kind of junior college, NAIA, or Canada. It's too early to really say. Sorsby was just informed of this in the last hour, but he will not be playing in the NFL in 2026 per the league today.
7: Is there anything that we can maybe look towards, something that's happened in the past that's relatively along the lines of what we have seen or what we are seeing transpire?
6: There isn't a whole lot of precedent to this case. Look, this case wraps around Brendan Sorsby's gambling. He admitted to placing thousands of bets. There's no ambiguity there. They were on college sports. They were on pro sports. And there were also 40 bets on Indiana football while he was on the Indiana roster. That looms large in this case. NFL sources made clear to me that, you know, that there is an ethical issue looming here with Brendan Sorsby. Quote, his application carries with it a lot of issues, core integrity of the game issues. That's according to a source to myself and Adam Schefter. So look, this Brendan Sorsby case, he's not certainly the first gambler to come to the NFL, but because the supplemental draft is this nebulous world, the NFL has exercised the right to make a decision to not have one. We'll see what Sorsby's legal volley back means for his future.
5: And we'll see what he will do football-wise in the next 12 months or so. 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PCAHR.
8: The pitch. And a high fly ball hit to deep right center field. Going back is Benz, looks up, gone! 3-run home run for Pete Crow Armstrong against the team that drafted him. And the Cubs have blown things open here. It's 5-0 Cubs here in the second.
5: 17 homers on the year, 10th homer in the month of June. 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

0: win over the Mets. As for the Yankees, lollipop out, bat in hand.
1: High fly ball, right field and deep. Malgeri back on the track at the wall. See ya! A home run for Jazz Chisholm Jr. And the Yankees take a 3-2 lead.
0: They would win it 4-3 over the Tigers, whose four-game win streak comes to an end with the loss. Yankees snapping a three-game losing streak. They're now 10-5 in their last 15. 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
0: Marlins with a 6-4 win over the Rangers. 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
5: After the mound visit, first pitch from Cornell to Casey. That one drilled out to right down the line. And he's deep, flirting with the pole. It's a fair ball, and it's gone. Bombs away for the fish. Owen Casey with a three-run shot. His ninth on the year. And it's 5-1 Marlins in the bottom of the fifth.
2: Number 4.
0: Royals on the road at the Trop, and Tampa native Jack Caglione having an impact. 96.5 the fan.
5: Here's the pitch. Fastball laced high in the air, deep left center field. Mullins is back. He looks up. It's gone. Off the wall. It comes back in play. Home run signaled. Second one of the game for Jack Caglione. A two-run shot in front of family and friends. What a homecoming for Jack Caglione.
2: Number 3.
0: Joey Loperfido enters the game in the ninth. Reaches on catcher's interference. Then in the 11th, KBME.
5: The 1-2. And Loperfido hammers it. Deep to right field. It's hooking. If it stays fair, it's gone. It's a fair ball and a go-ahead three-run homer. Joey Loperfido, the former Blue Jay, comes back to Toronto and gives the Astros a 9-6 lead in the 11th. What a time for your first home run of the season.
2: Number 2.
0: What a matchup in Washington for the Phillies and Nats.
5: Here's the set. No sign of the bunt. A swing and a drive. Center field deep. Way back it goes. To the wall. It's gone! I don't believe it! A three-run home run for Jordy Bibas. The Nationals are back in front. Improbably.
2: Number 1.
0: Nationals taking the lead there in the bottom of the eighth, but Philly answers in the top of the ninth. 94 WIP.
5: The pitch swung on, hit in the air, deep right field, down the line, it is fair and gone! It's a home run!
6: Oh yeah!
5: Bryson Stott into the second deck with a three-run home run!
0: There were 15 combined runs in the eighth and ninth innings of that one. It's Wednesday, June 24th, birthday of Lionel Messi. He's 39 today. World Cup, NBA draft. More reaction coming up on Unsportsmanlike. They're next. I'm Jay Reynolds. It's ESPN Radio.
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10: It's what we've been working for since I wanted to play basketball. 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
11: 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He's fiercely competitive.
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16: Totally agree. I love the draft. In any sport, I love watching people's dreams come true. And not just the young men and women that walk across that stage and hear their name called, but their parents, their families, everyone that has poured into them to get to that point. It is truly a special night. And to your point about it being chalky, I think we are going to witness a lot of these players that we saw last night make impacts right away. I love a lot of the fits and the landing spots that we saw last night. And I can't wait to watch these young men take the NBA by storm. There's a lot of talent that we saw last night enter the league.
14: Yeah, no. Okay, so off of that, is there one that jumps out at you more than others? Like when you're looking at this and you're saying, okay, it's, I think everyone can agree it's chalky. Many people have said the lottery picks were the guys that we thought were going to be in the lottery picks. We didn't see the Cam Boozer jump to number two, right? We didn't see Hill. There was a moment, by the way, in the last Hoop Collective podcast where Tim McMahon and Wendy said to Bobby Marks, who's going to join us after 9 a.m. Eastern, our front office insider, what would you have given Trae Young? And it was like $100 million less than what he actually made. But anyway, so there was no real surprise in that regard. So then which one jumped out at you? The biggest winner then, Smalls?
16: Gosh, you could go a lot of different ways here, but I really love the fit of Cam Boozer to Memphis. They are getting a player that I think is going to be a star right away. You get him at number three. You also make some moves to maneuver down the board. I thought Memphis walked away with a really good player and a really smart approach last night.
14: Yeah, if you look at their front line now, Cedric Howard, a pick they made last year, Cam Boozer, and now and Zach Edey. That's a pretty good 3-4-5 there in Memphis. Shout out to our guy Brad Carson, 92.9 in Memphis, one of our great stations that we are on each and every day. CC, a winner that jumped out at you last night?
15: Well, here's the thing. I need to know Anthony Davis's commitment level to the Washington Wizards before I can go there. Like, are they going to extend him? Are they going to give him the 3 years at max money? If that's the case, then you have to say it's A.J. Dibansa with the Washington Wizards. You think about that front line, 6'9 Dibansa, then you got a 7-footer in Alex Saar, who you took with the top two pick last year, and then Anthony Davis. it covers up for a multitude of sins when it comes to the liability that is Trae Young on the defensive end of the court. So

0: if you have that front line, that type of length, that type of size, that type of versatility, then it's going to be pretty damn hard to score on the Washington Wizards. But I will say this, my favorite player coming into this draft was Darren Peterson. Hell, my favorite player coming into last college basketball season was Darren Peterson. And I get the up and down drama at Kansas with Bill Self and Willie won't he play and coach's decision versus player decision, questions about the people that are around him. What is undeniable, what is unquestionable is his talent. This dude is the best shot maker in this class. The creativity that he has, the ability to pass, dribble, shoot, defend, it's elite level. Like, I know people don't want to go to the place of evoking the late, great Kobe Bryant, but it's going that way in terms of the talent, the style of play upon entry into the NBA. And so, yeah, I love Darren Peterson pairing him with Keontae George out there in Utah. They did a little bit of pre-agency trading for Jaren Jackson Jr. at the trade deadline during last season. You got Lauri Markkanen. We'll see what happens with Walker Kessler. But I like what the Utah Jazz are putting together. I think it's gonna go up from here in terms of the talent base that's on that roster right now. So I'm excited to see Darren Peterson do his thing out there in Salt Lake.
1: Can I just ask a follow-up on this? You asked about in terms of best fit, winners, etc. You said specifically, I need to see what Washington does with Anthony Davis. What would you, Chris Canty, do if you ran the Wizards with Anthony Davis?
0: Well, I mean, listen, you just extended Trae Young to the tune of 4 years, $212 million.
1: Oh, my God.
0: You have no choice.
1: Competing against who, exactly?
0: Yeah, exactly. But you have no choice, Ev. What are you, like, if Trae Young is going to be your point guard, then you have to have Anthony Davis, who's still one of the best, if not the best, defensive big man in the entire sport. So, you need Anthony Davis. That's a key piece. I know the Washington Wizards have to be prepared to pay Anthony Davis. The question is, does Anthony Davis want to take their money? If he does, then you feel good about the core of players that Washington is putting together. And there are people in the DMV that have been waiting a really long time for relevant basketball with their team. They have a chance at that this year, now that A.J. DeMonta is there, if Anthony Davis comes back, he's healthy, and he's happy playing for that franchise.
1: Yep, I think that is. I think he's going to, if they offer it, I think he's going to take it, because with this kind of level of injury that he's had and the amount of games played recently and the age he's at, you take the money and you worry about the fit later. Now, theoretically, if Anthony Davis is healthy, and as you mentioned, that front line of A.J. DeMonta, Anthony Davis, and Alex Saar is big, strong, bruising, versatile. That's something for the first time in God knows how long for that fan base to get excited about. My winners last night, I have to defer to the late, great GOAT that is and was Whitney Houston. My winners last night were the Bodyguards. I absolutely love the draft picks of Bodyguards. What the heck am I talking about? The Dallas Mavericks said, you know what? We need a bodyguard for Cooper Flagg.
2: Mm-hmm.
1: We saw what happened in the finals. We saw what happened in the playoffs, the level of physicality. Let's go get a bodyguard. And they got our guy, CeCe, that CeCe and I love, Moritz Johnson Jr. out of Michigan by way of Illinois, yes, for a year.
2: Yeah, but with his new coach, Dusty May.
1: Dusty May. They got Cooper Flagg a bodyguard. But wait, there's more. The San Antonio Spurs.
0: Yes, talk about it. Talk about it.
1: Not one, but two bodyguards last night.
0: Talk about it.
1: The player from Kentucky by way of Arizona State, Jaden Quinn's, whose name I may have mispronounced. I apologize, at 20. And then I was like, wait, they got another one in Terrace Reed Jr. who from UConn by way of Michigan. They went out there and got two bodyguards. And my theme for the night, in addition to the obvious, DeBance is awesome. Peterson's awesome. Boozer's awesome. Caleb Wilson, a lot of people think, may end up being the best of all of them, believe it or not. The run of guards. I think Sacramento actually made a good pick in Darius Acuff Jr. And I think he has a chance to be one of these culture changers that we look back on and say, remember when they took him and remember what the organization was prior versus what it became? I think he could be that good. But my theme, CC, the bodyguards. I love what Dallas did, and I love what San Antonio did, protecting their stars.
0: Listen, I love it too. I mean, Jaden Quaintance, I thought, was an outstanding pick. He strikes me as a guy that's going to be an elite level shot blocker upon entry into the NBA. And then, of course, Terrence Reed Jr., championship pedigree coming from UConn, the physicality that he's going to play with. Both are big body guys. They're like enforcers in hockey, guys that you don't even necessarily need to give a stick to. You just want them on the ice skating
1: looking for a problem. That's right.
0: And those two players strike me as that. And San Antonio desperately needed it. So I love those two picks. I thought of the contending teams going into last night, the San Antonio Spurs helped themselves the most. Really impressed with the job that Brian Wright did with the San Antonio Spurs last night.
2: I'm also glad you brought up Merez Johnson Jr. because I did love that pick as well. I love him being reunited with Dusty May, who had his pick of the litter with some of his Michigan guys. And he obviously identified this is the one from a culture standpoint that I think is going to fit. I think he's going to match the level of intensity that we see from Cooper Flagg, who's ready to come back and hit the ground running. And I just really liked that with the first pick in the Dusty May era of what is going to be Dallas Mavericks basketball, he went with a known commodity that he knows how to extract the best out of.
1: I will say, I don't think the Dusty May era started because I still think he was a Michigan coach last night. He was at the draft for his Michigan guys. There's no other head coach, to my knowledge, that was at the draft. I give him credit on this. He probably said to the Mavs, you got to give me one more night, though. You got to let me be there for Jaxa Lindenberg, who got drafted by the Warriors, which I think is a great pick by the Warriors. I got to be there for Merez Johnson, who ended up on his team. Mm-hmm. And I got to be there for Adai Mara, who, of course, Oklahoma City gets him. Why wouldn't they get a 7-3 guy?
0: Because Chet Holmgren don't want to play center.
1: So we got this guy. Go ahead. You said he's so smart.
2: No, just...
1: Or they are, excuse me.
2: The Oklahoma City Thunder, they have this thing down to a science. It's unbelievable how shrewd and smart they are when it comes to the draft. Not only their picks, but how they move with the compensation. They're the standard.
1: And they also, Bennett Sturts, a guard from Iowa, who is a playmaking,
0: shoot the lights out of the basketball.
1: Yeah, three-point shooter, yeah. Who obviously is going to help them and probably replace Aaron Wiggins, who was recently traded to Atlanta. So there are a lot of winners. I don't know that there was a huge loser last night. Is there one that jumps out at you just quickly here in terms of like, man, I don't know what that team was doing last night.
0: I don't think we have anybody with our annual New Orleans Pelicans Award.
2: Yeah.
0: I don't think we have anybody with
1: I don't think so either. As I look up and down the draft, like, I get it. Even the teams like the Knicks who traded out of the first round, yeah. It's like, you know what? Save a couple of
0: they
1: bucks.
0: Save that $3 million.
1: Yeah. And use it towards Mitchell Robinson or whatever it may be. I know. I'm just saying, like, you, and it's not that they can't afford it. It's towards the dollar figure for the franchise long term. It's not even this year. It's long term. You save on that. So I think that there were a lot of winners last night. Mm-hmm. A lot of winners. Biggest winner from the draft was who or what team last night? 888-SAY-ESPN. 888-729-3776. Your telephone number to join the show. No active player was traded last night. Not one. Which means one of the best players in the league this year is still on the team he was on yesterday. How long will that last? We'll discuss next. We're on Sportsmanlike, presented by Progressive Insurance.
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18: 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To Boston, there is going to be fallout from this. The second time in 4 years, the Celtics have offered Jaylen Brown in a trade.
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20: Then you're probably looking at trade suitors out there.
1: While Jaylen Brown's still a member of the Boston Celtics, we are on Sportsmanlike presented by Progressive Insurance. Along with Chris Canty, Michelle Smallman, Evan Cohen with you. Biggest draft winner, loser from last night, 888-SAY-ESPN is your telephone number to join the show, as Rocky in Dallas does by way of YouTube TV. Morning, Rocky.
21: Hey, good morning, guys. Good morning, Evan, everybody. Until we got something secure. And since they didn't find a trade partner for the first round, that he has a better chance of pushing his way to a team that he believes, feels, and appreciates him to be the number one.
1: Yeah, that's interesting. I don't know that he has more or less in good call of a chance of getting traded to a team that he would want to go to versus not want to go to based on the fact that night one of the draft is over. But I guess you could make the argument that if he was hypothetically going to be drafted or traded to a team that had a top pick in the draft after four, let's say, that it wouldn't necessarily be a good team, except the teams that we had heard were okay teams and they had other people's picks, right? The Clippers, we had heard, they had five. That was Indiana's pick after a bad season because of the injury to Halliburton. CeCe's been mentioning Atlanta a ton. Yeah. Atlanta was not a bad team, as we know. They were the only team to actually give the Knicks a fight in this postseason relative to games won.
0: Yeah, they won a couple of games, right, in a series. Nobody else did that.
1: Correct. Well, and they picked eight, and they got Kingston Fleming as a point guard out of Houston.
0: Outstanding.
1: That wasn't outstanding their pick. That was New Orleans' pick. So I don't know that last night impacted it one way or another, other than the fact, guys, he's still on the team, to which Brad Stevens, Celtics president, general manager, had this to say about the Jaylen Brown trade rumors after round one of the draft last night.
2: Jaylen Brown's a big part of us. Like, you know, I'm never going to predict the future, but like every indication, everything that I think about is with, over the past few years, has been building around those guys, right? And so obviously you never know, but at the same time, I think the one thing I want to make very clear is how valued he's always been. Like, and he's been amazing. He's been an amazing teammate, great person to be around. And you know, whether that run ends 10 years from now, when he retires, or before, there's a lot to celebrate. And you know, that we have a great relationship and an open relationship, where we talk about everything. And, but I don't want to predict the future, but you know, I look at it as, this is our team.
1: The voice there of Eagles general manager Howie Roseman talking about wide receiver A.J. Brown. I'm sorry, Brad Stevens talking about Jaylen Brown. That's what it feels like now. It feels like Howie Roseman and A.J. Brown, Smalls. That's what it feels like.
4: He's a member of the Philadelphia Eagles.
1: Does it not feel that way?
4: He's a big part of us.
1: Does it not feel that way right now?
4: The commentary was interesting because he said multiple times, I can't predict the future. Mm-hmm. He's not going anywhere. He didn't say, he's here with us. He's going to be here with us moving forward. Brad Stevens multiple times said, I can't predict the future. And when he said that Jaylen Brown obviously has a lot of value to them, that also could be interpreted different ways. Clearly, he has value for them out of the basketball court. He's proven that over multiple seasons, not only winning championships, but carrying the team last year in Jason Tatum's absence. But also, he has a lot of value for the organization if he were to be moved. So even though Brad Stevens says they have a great relationship and an open relationship, I don't think this saga is nearly over.
0: Yeah, you can say you got a great relationship, and I understand wanting to publicly save face after including him in a potential deal for Giannis and then missing out on the Greek Freak, but the horse is out of the barn. There's no way Jaylen Brown is going to be able to walk back into that Celtics locker room and be a contributor and not be a malcontent. So I think that Brad Stevens is saying exactly what he has to say, so that people don't try to give him pennies on the dollars when it comes to a return for a Jaylen Brown trade. Because this is somebody that helped that franchise hang a banner. They won a championship. He got finals MVP. And he had an outstanding career year this past year. He played so well that he allowed them to play meaningful basketball late into the season and give Jason Tatum the chance to come back and contribute to the team this past year. So, yeah, I think that they want to make sure that in whatever trade they make, that they get the best value for Jaylen Brown. I thought that's what Brad Stevens' comments yesterday were all about.
1: So keep an eye over the next few weeks or month, whatever it may be, which first-rounders sign with their teams and which first-rounders are delayed in signing. The only reason I say that is because when people say, well, now that the draft's over, they can't have a say in last night's draft, right? If you're Boston, well, they don't get to dictate who a team would pick, like Milwaukee did with Miami at 13. But in theory, let's just say CeCe's right and Atlanta is a destination, okay? That's where he's from. If all of a sudden, you know, Morris Johnson Jr. 9, Dallas signs, and Darius Acuff 7, Sacramento signs, and Kingston Fleming hasn't signed a contract yet, he could be traded immediately to Boston in this hypothetical deal, and they could sign him. If he signs the contract, I believe you have to wait 60 days to then trade the player. The reason I say that and the reason it's important is because then that player cannot play in the summer league with said team. So keep an eye, maybe, like, the draft acquisition process is not necessarily over. It's Boston's selection of who a team would draft. That part is over. Just one little note on that. That's it. If you have Jason Tatum on your team, you're a win-now team. If Derek White is your number one star in his role guy, you're a win-now team. So some of these drafted players may not factor in at all to Boston. I just wonder if they just try to do damage control and get Jaylen Brown back in there and say, what better opportunity do we have to win now than getting him back on this team? Is that possible? Is it completely off the board that Jaylen Brown plays another game for the Celtics?
4: It's not completely off the board, but I don't know how he's going to feel about this. I don't know how I would feel about it if I was him. I was in his shoes, and I had done this much for this organization, and you're constantly putting me out there to be shipped out of Boston. I don't know if that relationship is salvageable.
1: Yeah, but
4: and we just saw a team win that where chemistry is the most important thing. And maybe professionals can compartmentalize and they can move forward, but just because the Celtics may want him back doesn't mean that that's what he wants. It doesn't mean that he won't say, I'm done with this, move me.
0: Yeah, I have. I think you answered your own question. The Celtics are a win-now team. And you dangle a key cog like that that has done so much for the franchise, and then you ask him to walk back into that locker room and not feel away, I think that's unrealistic from a human standpoint. So I think Brad Stevens and Joe Mazzulla have enough awareness to understand that they probably need to move on from Jaylen Brown. The dude said last year was his favorite season. I mean, if you read in between the lines, it's because he didn't have to worry about competing to be the number one guy with Jason Tatum. If you're saying that was your favorite season and not the years that you went to the finals, not the year where you won a championship, not the year where you got finals MVP, that says something. I don't know that you can walk that back. There are hard feelings on both sides in that locker room. It's better served for the Boston Celtics. If they do want to contend for a title in this window, they are better served moving on from Jaylen Brown.
1: Coming up, from one draft that happened last night to one draft that's not happening at all. We'll get to that next. We're on Sportsmanlike, presented by Progressive Insurance.
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5: 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Jordan, 20-footer, head of the key. 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
3: Larry David is here fresh off of that game four victory for the New York Knicks. 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
5: Braden is 12 years old, just graduated fifth grade, and he's up in Linden. 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Braden, good afternoon. 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
10: 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We are presented by Progressive Insurance, and we are now at a point where Brendan Sorsby's too famous. I think that's the only way I could maybe set this up initially. Like, too many of you, too many of us, know this man's name because this drama, this saga has gone on and taken so many twists and turns that the setup of who he is has gotten shorter as the weeks have progressed. You know the guy who gambled? That's what it's come down to. Like, we talk about him all the time because we've never seen anything like this. So what happened yesterday? The NFL decided that it's not going to hold the supplemental draft for the one player, Brendan Sorsby, Texas Tech, Cincinnati, Indiana, going backwards, who entered it. And per our reporting at ESPN, his application carries with a lot of issues, core of the game integrity issues. That's what an NFL source told ESPN. He admitted, as we know, to betting on sports, specifically Indiana football, while he was on the team years ago. His attorney, Jeffrey Kessler, told ESPN that the NFL's decision to not hold the supplemental draft is, quote, a violation of the CBA and the law. We will pursue this immediately with the NFLPA. To my knowledge, he's not part of the NFLPA because he's not part of the NFL. The league told Sorsby in a letter obtained by ESPN, quote, your petition filed 3 business days before the deadline without any supporting information or documentation and only after abandoning your recent litigation efforts to avoid NCAA sanctions does not provide a basis for the league to alter those plans, end quote. CC, he was ruled ineligible by the NCAA, and there is no expansion. There's no draft here, supplemental draft, and he cannot just become a free agent. Your reaction is what?
11: Yeah, your poor planning can't become my emergency. That's what Roger Goodell in the NFL said to Brendan Sorsby. The fact that you thought you won your case, then you didn't. You tried to push it on the NFL, put the onus on them to provide you an avenue to play football this upcoming season. And the NFL ain't having it. And Roger Goodell echoed something that every player upon entry into the NFL has heard.

0: Playing in the league is a privilege, not a right. And Brandon Sorsby is going to learn that the hard way. Now, based on what Goodell said in his statement, he'll have an opportunity to enter the draft in 2027. I'm sure it'll be a lot less noisy around him specifically once we get to that point, because so much would have happened between now and through the college football season and through the pre-draft process before April of 2027. So, yeah, I think this was the right place for the NFL to land in terms of putting Brandon Sorsby on ice, putting more time and space between the incidents of gambling and when he enters the NFL. I thought this was the only decision that the league could make.
1: Yeah, Brandon Sorsby and his team wanted to shotgun this thing, and the NFL said not going to happen. Also, you don't touch the money. You don't. And the league has a very convoluted situation on their hands. Even though he's a very talented young man, was the number one player in the transfer portal, when you bet $90,000, including 40 wagers on your own team, I don't know how you expect the league to be able to absolve that. It firmly puts them in a position that questions the integrity of their product and the financials of their product, which is an avenue that they are not going to go down. So even though we've seen a lot of other situations in sports where talent supersedes mistakes, this is not one of them. And I am not surprised that the league did not want to go down this road with Brandon Sorsby.
2: This is a fascinating situation. I thought the NFL would say, fine, supplemental draft, what do we care? Right? Like, that's not up to us as a league. That's up to the 32 teams to decide if they want him. We'll kind of pass the buck a little bit. And they did not.
0: No. F. Oh, my friend. You know, that's not how the NFL does things. No, sir. This is much too important of an issue for the NFL to leave it up to the discretion of the 32 teams. And here's what we know. Sometimes those teams can't be trusted, especially when they're quarterback needy. Mm-hmm. So rather than rely on those teams, you know, abiding by a wink and nod understanding that we're not going to take Brandon Sorsby, the NFL league office commissioner took it off the table at least until the spring of 2027, which was the right thing to do. They don't want to invite this problem on their hands with all of the scrutiny, with all of the negative publicity that comes along with Brandon Sorsby right now. And they don't want even the slightest whiff of impropriety when it comes to the integrity of their entertainment product. And so I think the NFL did exactly the right thing by not holding a supplemental draft, taking that decision out of teams' hands in terms of whether or not they should go down this road and taking on the risk of Brandon Sorsby.
2: Adam Schefter, ESPN senior NFL insider, was on the Pat McAfee show noon Eastern on ESPN yesterday and had this to say on the league's decision not to hold the aforementioned supplemental draft.
3: The league really does not want any part of gambling, no matter how serious it is or isn't. And anybody that has any role with that, anybody who has any accusations involved with gambling, even though the NCAA said that there were no integrity of the game violations, the league doesn't care. It's the league's supplemental draft, and the league does not want to create a supplemental draft this year for a player who has been accused of gambling. They don't have enough time to vet it. They don't care that they don't have enough time to vet it. And Brandon Sorsby is going to, I think, wind up spending this season, maybe beyond this season, certainly out of football, watching and getting ready for what he hopes would be the 2027 NFL draft.
2: There are so many questions. I have written down probably 5 to 10 questions that I don't know the answer to as a result of this.
1: Let's hear them.
2: Let's do that coming up, because it's going to take too long for us to get into that. Because what's next for him? What are his options? What is he eligible for? All these questions? Yes, CeCe.
0: No, I just want to say this one thing, because Adam Schefter said the league wants no part of gambling, no matter how serious it is or isn't. Ev, when I came into the league, players were prohibited from going into casinos.
2: Right.
0: That's how far the NFL went in terms of not wanting any association with sports wagering. They didn't want players going into casinos. You had to make sure that hotels that you were staying at did not have an affiliation, did not have a connecting casino. That's how serious it is. The NFL is terrified of this. Now, of course, over the last several years, they realized with sports wagering becoming more pervasive and states being allowed to engage and do it, that they have to embrace it to some degree to open up new revenue streams. But that does not mean that the NFL wants their players to be engaging in placing wagers on sports, particularly the sport that they're playing, because of the perception that there could be a fixed game that fans are betting on or watching. They don't want to challenge the integrity of their product because they believe that that negatively impacts the bottom line. That's what the Brendan Sorsby supplemental draft ruling is all about.
2: Okay, a lot of questions. We'll try to answer some of them. We'll do that coming up. We're on Sportsmanlike, presented by Progressive Insurance.
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0: A player that was willing to gamble on his respective sport is an individual that could potentially jeopardize the integrity of the game, jeopardize the integrity of my franchise, and jeopardize my relationship with my fan base. This is not necessarily a football decision. This is a business decision.
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2: 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ESPN2. 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Night two of the NBA draft tonight, right here on ESPN Radio. You heard it last night on ESPN Radio as it was chalky, which means maybe we just had a lot of teams doing a lot of smart things and a lot of players that are going to be in good situations.
1: A lot of talent to choose from.
2: Yeah, let's hope so. I mean, you're not rooting for busts. You're rooting for guys to contribute right off the bat and make teams better all across the board. AJ Demansa goes to Washington. Darius A. Cuff Jr. later in the draft. I don't know why I brought him up second. Goes to Sacramento. It makes no sense why I just did that.
1: Do you think he's going to be a culture maker, a difference maker away?
2: I mean, when you break down the draft, you obviously go from 1 to 7 back to 2. Mm. Darren Peterson going to Utah. Why did I just do that? Cam Boozer going to Memphis. Caleb Wilson to Chicago. But we've been talking about Brennan Sorsby here, the quarterback from Texas Tech, who is not going to the NFL because there is no supplemental draft. And I said I wrote down a bunch of questions for us to answer. Some of them we know the answers to, and we need to provide clarity. Others, I don't know that we know the answer to. So can he be a free agent right off the bat? The answer is no. He's not eligible to be in the NFL in any way, shape, or form. So once we have that, why is he now going to be eligible for the 27 draft? CC just outlined what the issue that the NFL has with gambling. So is it fair to assume he's going to be eligible for the 27 draft, CC?
0: Well, I think Goodell alluded to it in his statement that Sorsby can prepare for the April draft. And I think what ends up happening is Goodell and the NFL owners don't want to make a concession for a player with the supplemental draft based on the circumstances of being ineligible because of gambling. The nature of the infraction is why the NFL doesn't want to go down the road of creating that exception for Brennan Sorsby, who was ruled ineligible by the Big 12 to be able to make the leap to the National Football League. So they're saying you can go through the regular process of being drafted with all the other NFL entrants, but we're not going to create a supplemental draft this year for you because of the nature of the infraction.
2: The note that you're talking about there, as Commissioner Goodell, this is the quote here, as Commissioner Goodell has emphasized, participation in the NFL is a privilege that carries with it its significant responsibilities, including accountability. By all accounts, you are a talented player with potential for future success. We encourage you to focus on preparing for possible entry into the NFL through the 2027 NFL annual draft. I'm going to focus on possible entry. I'm going to pounce on the words there. Same way we pounced on the words when Dusty May around the North Carolina job said, I'm not planning on leaving Michigan for another college job. Sure. He's now the coach of the Dallas Mavericks. That's not another college job.
1: Yeah, that's a heavy possible.
2: Right. Possible entry. I don't think there's a guarantee he's going to be in next year's draft.
1: It's not a guarantee, but also that's this whole decision by the NFL is sending a big time message, not only to the teams within the league that this is not something that we're going to touch. As CC said, some of them might be tempted. We're going to take it out of your hands. But this is a big time message to every

0: right? We talked about this a little bit last week, but there hasn't really been a form of discipline enacted on Brandon Sorsby yet, right? Like the NCAA and the Big 12 are saying, no, we don't want you to play. Sorsby, you know, sued. He initially won. Then there was another lawsuit that he had to contend with, and he said, to hell with it, I'm going to drop the suit and go into the NFL with the assumption that the supplemental draft will be there and he would be able to resume his football career this upcoming season. So we really haven't seen him be punished for what he did, betting tens of thousands of dollars, making thousands of wagers. We hadn't seen a punishment for it yet. And sitting out the upcoming football season would be somewhat of a deterrent, but also some type of accountability for the player. So there's that element to it. The other thing that we have to factor in is the nature of what he did and him claiming to be an addict. You know, when you're addicted to something, that's not something that goes away even after a 35-day inpatient rehab stint. And so the NFL is buying themselves more time to collect more data points in terms of Brandon Sorsby doing the right things away from football that can ensure that he's going to be healthy and that this addiction to gambling is no longer an issue. It's a lot easier to do that from now until April of 27 than it is to do that from now until the beginning of training camp in late July and August.
1: So hopefully this ruling, every which way, discourages those from gambling within the sport. That's part one. But hopefully it does not discourage those for admitting a problem and going into rehab, because some people may say, well, the biggest issue here is not that he was gambling, is that he admitted it. No. That's not the biggest problem. But, like, understand, if he gets to an ultimate destination of in the NFL, hopefully people understand that going to the rehab is important here. A couple of other questions on this. Can he go back to Texas Tech and continue the fight? Now, it may not be worth it for Texas Tech.
2: I was going to say, would they want that?
1: Okay. Would it be worth it for another school? Like, just hypothetically, Lane Kiffin lives in this world of mud. There's nothing that excites Lane Kiffin more than just mud, right? He loves this drama. Like, would another... Obviously, I'm not saying LSU would do that. I don't even know the eligibility aspect of it.
0: Yeah, I was about to say, can he even transfer?
1: I don't know. Well, is he actually at Texas Tech?
0: Yeah, he's at Texas
2: Tech.
0: Wasn't
2: he permanently stripped of his eligibility?
1: Yeah, but then it was brought back because of the injunction, and Texas Tech then said, well, we're not going to fight this anymore. Like, this is getting out of control. I'm just asking the question. The LSU thing was kind of tongue-in-cheek.
2: Just saying Lane Kiffin wouldn't be afraid of a fight.
1: No, God, right? No. He'd love this. He's back in the news right off the bat. He'd go standing at a press conference with the guy.
0: Yeah, but didn't LSU just pay the Arizona State quarterback,
1: yeah,
0: Sam Levitt?
1: Like, yeah. No, I understand, but you
2: also, it's almost July. You know, is this really a fight that a team is going to want to incur now?
1: Okay, so then can Texas Tech jump back in? Hey, we paid him $4 million. Like, we had the injunction.
0: I don't know how the court dates work when it comes to the stop and start, because they dropped the suit. They dropped the suit when it comes to what the Big 12 was trying to do, because they had the federal lawsuit that they seemingly got the judge to side with him on. Then the Big 12 as a conference filed a suit. I don't know how the stop and start with that works in conjunction with the timeline and guys preparing for training camp. So, I mean, it's possible, Ev, but I think the more likely of the scenarios is that he's going to have to wait this out and he's going to spend 2026 watching football and not playing
1: it. Yeah, and then the other question is, you know, could he play in UFL? Could he play in the CFL? See, my suggestion for him would be to do the following. Is to get on a plane, show up at Roger Goodell's office, knock on the door, and beg him to work for him for free. What I mean by that is, hi, I'm Brandon Sorsby. I'm an addict. I gambled on the sport. I want to sit in your office for the next year. I'll train here in New York or New Jersey or Connecticut. And I want to explain to you where I've been, where I'm going, and I want to be the person now, moving forward, to be that person you're going to rely on to tell other people not to do what I did. Can I be that for you? How do I prove that I could be that for you? You don't have to pay me a dollar. The same, and I'm not...
2: Well, hold on. Being the mouthpiece and the

0: base of Don't Do This is quite different than being allowed entry to play the sport at the NFL level.
1: What I'm saying to you is he's not going to be the mouthpiece, nor is he going to be the face upon arrival. What he's going to do is I would ask the NFL to be in training to one day be that person. What can I do? I will tell you everything I did. I will tell you how I did it. The only person I'm incriminating, in essence, is myself. I will tell you the red flag, so no one has to be in the situation that I'm in. I will do anything I can to help another Brandon Sorsby exist. What can I do for you? You ain't playing football in the NFL. You ain't playing football in college. You may not want to risk injury, CFL or UFL or anywhere like that. What productive can I do for myself, for the league, and for others? And to me, that's the best case scenario for him. That is, for me, that's the, that, and I think it would end up being a good year for him. I will give you everything. I'm not outing anyone. I'm not a rat. I'm not throwing anyone else under the bus. I am telling you how I did this.
2: Yeah, I mean, listen, the NFL is going to do their due diligence. Whether he shows up at the Goodell's office or not, the teams are going to know exactly what Brandon Sorsby is doing or not doing. And so I think that's the part where the league wants to, you know, do due diligence to see how Brandon Sorsby conducts himself, especially when you take something that means this much to him away from him. Like, we're going to have a chance to see the character of Brandon Sorsby after stripping away the thing that he loves to do the most, which is play football. We'll see whether or not he's truly past this addiction and whether or not it presents a threat or a problem for our product moving forward. If the answer is no, then he'll have a chance to have a long NFL career.
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1: 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Looking good to start the week. Looking like a mess to end the week here over the last 7 days in and around sports. And I waited till early this morning to send in my Hot Mess list. Why? Well, I wanted to see if there was a team or a player that made a hot mess of themselves last night at the NBA Draft. And I will just tell you right now, there is not a team nor player specific to the draft last night on this list. Specific to
10: congratulations,
1: team.
10: NBA?
1: Yes. No. Oh, don't do that. I didn't say that. I said not a team nor a player on the list from last night. What do I mean? Well,
9: a front office?
1: I didn't say that either.
9: That's a team.
1: I didn't say that either. Let's kick things off with number five.
7: Number five.
1: Well, I got to throw to a piece of audio because, last night was an amazing night for the Las Vegas Aces. And by that, I mean Bam and Giannis were both there, both members of the Miami Heat, no big deal, to see Asia Wilson. Becky Hammond, phenomenal head coach, Hall of Famer, has been in the news, not because she's a phenomenal head coach nor a Hall of Famer, and a Hall of Famer, but because years ago she said a small guard could not win a championship as the lead player as the 1A, Jalen Brunson did that, and then she refused to kind of back down even after he did that. Meanwhile, people like CeCe, people like myself, who doubted Jalen Brunson as the 1A winning a championship, we immediately apologized, we put the egg on the face, we were wrong, Jalen Brunson is unbelievable, he is a 1A by a mile, and we were dead wrong.
9: He's a winner.
1: Becky Hammond didn't do it. And then last night, here was the introduction of her press conference with the Aces.
13: Wait, I have a comment.
9: Oh.
13: To start, I was wrong. I was wrong. My opinion was wrong. Okay, let's go.
1: Okay, I don't know that that came off as the most sincere one, or maybe mocking us in the media as why do you care so much that my opinion was wrong? I love Becky Hammond, but she let this drag on. She didn't need to. All you need to do is, hey, great job by Jalen Brunson. I was wrong. That was brutal. A brutal take by me. She's kind of mocking it still, so she's number five hot mess list.
9: You wanted sincerity?
10: Go ahead.
9: Is that what you wanted? More sincerity?
1: Just the moment it was happening, as it was going, the first time she was asked about it, just simply say, boy, was I wrong about that, and laugh about it. Then it's over. Fighting it off makes it keep going here. CeCe.
10: No, I was just going to say that she went as far as to say that Jalen Brunson defied history. He proved history wrong more so than proving her wrong. And you can add his name with the other outliers that are Isaiah Thomas and Steph Curry as guards that are 6'2 or under. that as the best player on the team led his squad to a championship. So that's what she said. She's not altogether wrong with that, but the mea culpa leaves something to be desired.
2: Number four.
3: Number four.
2: Now, this is an interesting one. Number four on the list, the Portland Trailblazers. Now, why would the Portland Trailblazers be on this list? What did they do last night? Nothing. Except for hire a head coach in Mike Anori, who was once the interim coach or the acting head coach when Chris Finch was banged up with the
10: team.
2: In
10: Minnesota. Yeah, good coach.
2: Yeah. Why the heck would they be on the list? Do you know that they signed a full-time head coach to a one-year contract? With two team options. Now, I always reference this scene in Enemy of the State with Will Smith and Gene Hackman. You're either incredibly smart or incredibly stupid. This is either incredibly smart for a team to not pay a coach to not pay for you if he or she is not on the team or with the team, or incredibly stupid where this guy could be unbelievable this year and another team has an opening and he's like, you know what, I'm actually going to be out of here. I understand it's team options, but I mean, he could get a price. Who knows? A one-year deal for a head coach? This can't be. I'm going to go with incredibly stupid. This can't be healthy. This cannot be healthy. I understand it's the like, owner of the team just won a Stanley Cup with the Hurricanes. He also owns that team. But, CeCe, this is not right.
10: So they hired a coach in Mike Anori because he's something to do when there's nothing else to do?
2: But he's a good coach. He's
10: I agree with
2: coach.
10: You. I think he's a great coach. But for him to agree to it seems strange. For them to offer this up seems even stranger. Yeah, this is weird. I guess if you don't mind
2: Hold on a second. You just made me rethink this. Should Mike Anori have been on this list and not the Blazers for accepting this deal?
10: They both agreed to engage in mutual weirdness.
2: Boy, we could use that as a drop. They both agreed to engage in mutual weirdness is what you just said.
10: Am I wrong?
2: No, you're not. I don't know.
10: I mean, how else do you describe it? It's like we hired a new head coach, but there's only one year where he's guaranteed to be our coach?
2: Like,
9: that
2: I understand.
9: That is mutual weirdness.
2: Yeah, I understand.
10: That is mutual
2: like
10: weirdness.
2: Thing.
9: Great descriptor.
2: Remember last year, Andrew Luck took over at Stanford?
9: Yes.
2: And they're like, he wanted to make a move at head coach, and he's like, it's too late in the process. Hey, Frank Reich, do me a solid. I've known you forever from the Colts days. Do me a solid. Just be the coach for a year while I get my feet wet here with this job.
9: Mm-hmm.
2: Okay, that's not this. This is the guy they landed on when they moved on from Tiago Splitter, who was the interim coach, now coach of the Bulls, after the whole Chauncey Billups allegation situation. And this is the guy that they said, we got our guy, but we're only going to give him 1 year. I've never seen anything like this.
9: It's like a situationship. You're like, this is fine for now, but it's not end game.
2: Very odd. All right, number three, Hot Mess Rankings.
3: Number three.
2: CeCe did an entire power rankings on this, I believe yesterday at 6:30 a.m. Eastern. So this is my number three. The Giannis trade losers. I think they have to be deemed a hot mess. Boston is in a situation. They don't trade Jaylen Brown last night. Brad Stevens comes out with a press conference telling everybody how much they love Jaylen Brown. It feels very Howie Roseman, A.J. Brown-like with the Philadelphia Eagles.
9: You're not lying, but you're also not telling us the whole truth.
2: Boom. The Milwaukee Bucks. Listen, they have a ton of young talent, but any way you cut it, a guy that was the face of the franchise for 13 years is on another team now, so they have to be in it. When you look at the package that Miami gave up, well, it is a lot, and it is a good package. I think some of these other teams across the league may look back after the season and say, we could have topped that. Why didn't we? I'm looking at you, Cleveland. And the whole concept of, well, he may not have re-signed. Well, then tell me you don't believe in your organization without telling me you don't believe in your organization.
10: Well, analytically speaking.
2: Analytically speaking, he did actually get traded to the Cavs.
9: Yeah, I was going
2: to
9: say, analytically speaking, Giannis is there.
2: So what's, do you think Toronto regrets the Kawhi move because he didn't re-sign there?
10: No.
2: So what I'm saying to you is, if you're a good team and you're not interested in topping the Miami offer, specifically an Eastern Conference team that, you know, well, I guess you could say Western Conference may have an easier path because the Knicks are the champs, but you get what I'm saying. Like, it's kind of crazy to me that you didn't jump in there and top the Miami offer. So, Giannis trade losers. Number three, hot mess rankings this week.
3: Number two.
2: Okay, here's where I said there's no team, nor player-specific with the draft last night.
9: Mm-hmm.
2: We've got to stop for once and for all with the draft hats. We've got to stop with this situation. Last night, I actually think, was the worst ever. Why? They announced the Miami-Milwaukee trade 5 minutes after Milwaukee made the pick, or Miami made the pick for Milwaukee. What are we doing? Let these young men be pictured with their families in the hats of the teams that they're actually going to play for. And if the trade falls through, the trade falls through. If Giannis or Bobby Portis or Tyler Hero or Khalil Ware or Jaime Jaquez Jr. or Yashikonis fails a physical, all right, we'll deal with that after the fact that the trade doesn't go through. We've dealt with this for years. I'm pretty sure there was once a moment with DeAndre Hunter from Virginia where, like, he was drafted by the Lakers and already traded twice or something by the time he put the hat on. It's ridiculous. Stop with the stupid draft hats of the wrong team. It's not fair to these young men and their families.
10: But I will say this. With Nate Ament, the Miami Heat hat with the all-black suit looked really, really outstanding.
2: Okay, what team is he on?
10: He's going to the Bucks, but I mean, still, but like, it's just the hat with the fit looked really clean. I was just like, man, that boy is clean. That's impressive.
2: It's ridiculous. You sighed when I brought this up. Why?
9: Well, no, because I was trying to figure out where you were going with this one when you said no team or player.
2: Well, that's no the team hats. Or player. The hats.
9: There you go.
2: The hats. Wouldn't that be annoying for you?
9: Yes.
2: If you were on another team, it's like when you are, I'm committing to Virginia, so let me put on an NC State hat? Why the hell am I doing that?
9: Ridiculous.
10: But you know what? That would be great, though, if they put on the hat and then they had the team that they were going to, and when they, after they shake the commissioner's hand, they throw off that, the first hat, and put on the real hat.
2: Okay, you're on to something.
10: Kind of like the college commit, you know, what the players do.
2: They put
9: on the psych
10: hat. They throw it away and then they put on a real hat. I feel like they should do that in the NBA.
2: Okay, you're on to something. Here's what we would like now. 2027 NBA draft. Whoever you are out there, do that. If you get traded, you know you're getting traded, just get the hat of the team you're actually going to be on and do what CC said. Do the, oh, you think I'm committing to the Knicks? I'm on the Lakers. Put the hat on. It's ridiculous.
10: It'd be great,
2: it is
10: though.
2: Utterly ridiculous. I couldn't even believe they announced the Miami-Milwaukee trade. That one's really not done. That actually cannot be done till July 6th. And they're saying, oh, well, their draft rights for Nate Ament have been moved from Miami to Milwaukee. If you're going to say that, then let Milwaukee draft the young man. It's ridiculous. Although Milwaukee should have let Pat Riley draft for them, actually, last night. Anyway, number one. Yeah, I mean, this is a pretty easy one. And this is not about his illness or his sickness. It's about his situation. Brennan Sorsby has to be number one hot mess rankings. Oh, you think you're going to play at Texas Tech? Not so fast. NCAA rules you ineligible. Oh, you got the injunction? Oh, then you put out a 20-minute video from the AD and the coach and all these different people? Oh, okay, well, you know what? Too much pressure from everyone. Big 12, all these other schools. Ah, you know what? Just try your hand at the NFL supplemental draft. They'll take you in. The NFL will be fine with it. They'll just put you in the supplemental draft. Even if teams don't draft you, then the NFL could, in theory, wipe their hands clean with it. What? I'm sorry, what? They actually ruled you not eligible for the supplemental draft? In other words, they're not going to have a supplemental draft, and you can't enter the league by way of free agency? So now you have to sit out a year until 2027 draft, and there's no guarantee that you're actually going to be eligible to be in that draft? Yeah, I think the Brennan Sorsby situation has to be number one in the hot mess ranking. So, Sorsby 1, draft hats 2, Giannis losers 3, the Blazers coaching hire for a year 4, and Becky Hammon's unapologetic apology, top 5 hot mess rankings. 888-SAY-ESPN is the number.
10: I have a nomination for the hot mess rankings this week.
2: All right, let's get to those coming up. I was thinking about a lollipop, if that has anything to do with it, because that was I was thinking about a lollipop. I'll explain what that is as well. And your biggest hot mess from the week, 888-SAY-ESPN, 888-729-3776. 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
2: 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Also, Pat's not here today, just FYI.
9: And why is that?
2: Well, Patty the Caddy officially today. He will be caddying for Michael Kim, a professional golfer at the Travelers Championship Pro-Am today, which I am dying to get updates from. I cannot wait to see all of this and hear about all of this. And we will do that, obviously, throughout the day today. Hopefully, Pat will have video for us at Unsports ESPN on Twitter, at Unsportslike on Instagram. And also, he is going to be back with us tomorrow, so he'll be able to tell us exactly what happened. And maybe, he'll be on the hot mess list for next week.
9: Well, we did speak with Michael Kim yesterday. And he seems like the nicest, chillest, coolest guy. He said Pat could give him suggestions.
2: Oh, he did.
9: Club suggestions, even.
2: Mm.
9: And he said he was looking forward to it. So it sounds like it would have to be a huge disaster in order for Pat to mess this thing up.
2: He better do the, what do you see here?
10: Yes.
9: He has to. We asked Michael Kim that specifically, and he said, yep, open to it.
2: If he's open to Pat caddying for him, he has to be open to the what do you see here.
9: He asked him directly.
2: No, I know. I believe you. 9:30 a.m. Eastern podcast from yesterday. Hot mess rankings today. Brendan Sorsby situation 1. Draft hats 2. Giannis losers 3. Blazers coaching hire, not of Mike Anori, but a 1-year deal 4. And the Becky Hammon apology 5. CC Smith.

0: small some omissions from this, and then we'll get to the calls at 888-SAY-ESPN.
1: Well, I'll give the first lady of Unsportsmanlike the floor with her omission or objection.
2: Thank you, Cece. How about the San Francisco Giants? They're sitting there at 32-46. They're not all that great. Rafael Devers is mad because a pinch runner is coming in for him. He's having to publicly apologize to Tony Vitello, the manager. The fan base and the organization and the team are not in a great spot. A lot of noise and mess surrounding the San Francisco Giants right now.
0: Very good one. Very good one. Tony Vitello is from
2: St. Louis.
0: Oh, interesting. Right. Okay. And CC, yours?
1: The one and done rule with the NBA. Enough already. Let's get rid of it. The first 8 picks were freshmen. 11 of the first 14 were freshmen. 9 of the top 10 were freshmen. 15 players in the first round were freshmen. Can we get rid of the one and done rule already? Like, I get that you got the G League. I get that these players are getting NIL in college right now. But they're looking at college as a way station in order to get to the NBA because of this ridiculous, antiquated rule. Get rid of the one-and-done rule. Get rid of it. NBA, let these dudes come out of high school if they so choose. That's their business. If that's where they want to start and the teams want to draft them, so be it. Get rid of the one-and-done rule. It's stupid.
0: That would have been very interesting if we had that over the last couple of years and how these drafts would have been situated, right? In terms of who would have come out when and how they would have been, who would have been in what drafts. It's very interesting retroactively to think about that.
1: Yes, that would be amazing.
0: We're going to get to calls in a second. Cam Pratt does have a Pat Costello, Patty the Caddy update.
3: Yes, very quickly. I texted Pat, can we get confirmation you made it? He sent me a picture on the golf course. Looks like a beautiful day.
0: With him on the golf course or of the golf course?
3: Of the golf course.
0: No, we need him.
3: I'm sure we'll get that as well.
0: Patty the Caddy and Michael Kim together. Photo. Yeah, well,
3: but he is locking into Caddy, so he doesn't have time to be taking selfies. Yeah. He's just, you know, quick pick of the golf course, and then business is about to begin. I believe Michael Kim is teeing off in about 20 minutes.
0: Oh,
3: so
0: yes.
3: Pat's day is about to start.
2: He's got
0: if you're going
2: to do.
0: If you're going to the Travelers today, please send us in pictures on social media at Unsports ESPN on Twitter, at Unsportslike on Instagram. Kevin in Baltimore watching on ESPN2, hot mess of the week. Kevin.
4: Hey, what's going on, y'all? I just want to say CC from Baltimore. We love you, baby. We love you, CC.
1: My man.
4: I love you, Michelle. I love you, Evan. I watch y'all every morning, man.
0: Thank you.
2: Thank you.
4: I got to tell you, though, the Washington Nationals, man. Did you see the game last night, bro?
0: No. I'm going to be honest with you. Nope. I literally have no
2: the
0: idea.
2: NBA draft.
0: They could have pitched a no-hitter, had a guy who hit 4 home runs in the game, and I'm not sure I would have known about that with the NBA draft on last night. Bad job by me,
2: Kevin,
0: but
2: tell
0: us. Yeah, tell us.
4: Okay, so they had the Phillies down to the last out and gave up 8 runs.
2: Oh man!
0: Oh my God!
1: That's brutal.
0: Wait a minute. Now you know what, Kevin? Did you see? Did you see the Nationals game last night? It was crazy. This is amazing. Wait a minute. This is a great call by you. I'm looking at the box score, but really the line score is what's amazing. The 8 runs in the 9th inning is a remarkable line score.
2: That is crazy.
0: Holy cow!
2: 14-9 final score.
1: That's brutal.
0: I don't know. Has that ever happened that way? The eight runs on a final out?
1: I mean, down to their last out.
0: That's insane. That is a great nomination. Bad job by us.
1: Yes, it is. 1,000%.
0: Actually, you know what? Bad job by Cam and Pat because they're Phillies fans. They should have told us
3: that. Bad job by me. Pat's working.
2: Pat's busy.
0: Yeah, what are you doing
3: right now? I didn't even know that, and I'm a Phillies fan. That happened late for me.
0: Michael in Colorado watching on ESPNU. Hot mess of the week. Michael.
5: Yeah, hey, Evan, thank you so much for taking my call. Actually, first-time caller to ESPN Radio, so it's really an honor. Hot mess nomination for the week, Jazz Chisholm eating a lollipop on the field. He's 28 years old. You know, he's got, you know, this is the New York Yankees. You got to be professional. Aaron Boone called him out on it, and just wanted to get your thoughts on that.
0: Yeah, you know what's funny? When I saw your call and they put like the topic and I saw Michael in Colorado Jazz.
1: You thought Utah Jazz?
0: And I'm like,
2: yeah, me too.
0: What did the Utah Jazz do? They had a great night last night. And I'm the idiot that actually teased I didn't have a lollipop on there, meaning I thought about Jazz Chisholm. The problem is the Yankees are so good that I'm like, maybe I keep that off. I understand the Jazz is awesome relative to he wants to be a playful.
1: Pay him like that. Well, pay him like he's awesome, Ev.
0: Right. They pay him like he's awesome.
1: No, I'm saying pay him like he's awesome.
0: Oh, you're saying he is not paid.
1: That's what this is about. Yeah.
0: But you still can't. He talks about the childlike nature of baseball, which he's right. You can't have a lollipop on the field, though.
1: I mean, listen.
2: He's so professional.
1: He wants to get paid. And if they're not going to pay him, if the Yankees have indicated to his representation that it's not coming, then, yeah, he's going to bring out the act-upopotamus and see if he can force his way to his preferred destination at the trade deadline. If not, then it'll be after the season. To me, that's what this is about.
0: Unless, the only way I would give him a pass is if he was like, you know what? I had to shout out Lil Wayne. And it was just like a lollipop, and that's what it was. And if like, but he didn't say that, did
1: Jar.
0: He?
1: Jar!
0: I don't think so.
2: That may be Jar. The worst one you've ever done. I'm trying to move
0: if
2: with
0: he was shouting out Wayne?
2: Here, but like, my goodness.
0: I didn't hear what you said. I'm sorry.
2: I said I'm moving with benignity here, but I think that that's like a $10 fine here.
0: You know, I don't think you're going to
1: What is happening
0: I don't
1: in
0: think
1: this
0: that was
1: going to
0: be
1: right
0: the
1: now.
0: Word of the day. Timing-wise, but because she saw me look down, and I think it actually is, so, and now you're trying to fight me off, and I'm going to say it is.
2: Benignity is our word of the day.
0: Yes!
1: This is a terrible
0: Why
1: segment.
0: Why would you distract this from my terrible lollipop this
1: is,
0: reference?
1: This is a terrible segment right now. What is happening? Get me out of this segment.
2: What's
1: terrible job
2: L?
1: By you, Smalls. Awful job by
2: that
1: Evan
2: bad,
1: with the rap
2: Benny.
1: Reference. This is awful.
2: I thought I got...
0: Like a lollipop.
1: Give us the
2: I'm
1: break.
2: Uncomfortable.
0: No,
2: Stop
0: wait,
2: doing
0: one
2: that.
0: More.
2: I'm uncomfortable.
0: What did I do? Al in Florida watching on ESPN2. Morning, Al.
6: Yeah, hi, guys.
0: Hey, Al.
6: I just want to say one thing. As a Knicks fan who waited for 53 years, Evan, you should have been the number one hot mess on the entire planet for wanting to take Brunson off the floor in the fourth quarter and then making it worse by saying he wasn't even the best player on the team. What? You are a freaking joke.
0: I agree with you, but here's what's interesting about that. You could have taken Brunson off the floor. They would have been fine. They were so good that they didn't even need him late in the game. And, you know, the whole he's not the best player in the team, OG is. Yeah, I was wrong, but I looked pretty damn good crowning OG, did I not?
1: The Knicks don't win without the hand of OG.
0: That's
2: they
0: right.
2: Don't.
0: So, I mean...
2: That doesn't totally detract from the Brunson take.
0: Okay, CeCe, just stop. CeCe's trying to distract. Stop it. Stop it right now. You know what? You're right. Let's go to break. We're on Sports Life, presented by Progressive Insurance.
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1: You cannot, as a sports league, accept it. It's a bright line. It always has been. You cannot have players betting on their own games. They don't have to have a supplemental draft just because Brandon Sorsby asked. And then if he gets into the league as an undrafted free agent, they could suspend him. I mean, there would be a court battle, obviously, and the NFLPA would be involved at that point. But I think this is a really interesting time for the league in this particular case.

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1: Radio. The duo we never knew we needed.
0: ESPN 2, presented by Progressive Insurance. What song is this?
1: This song went triple platinum for, I'm sure, me and CC back in, what, 08, CC?
2: Oh, yeah. No, this was 08, 09.
1: Here, let's find out.
0: What kind of lollipop do you think that Jazz had, by the way? Tootsie Pop, Dum-Dums.
1: The best one is the blue Tootsie Pop.
0: Really?
1: And that's not a debate.
3: You want a blue lollipop?
1: It's
0: going to get all over your tongue and mouth.
3: The
1: blue
3: your mouth the entire
1: Tootsie
3: day.
1: Pop is number one in the power rankings.
3: No way.
1: And Lollipop Wayne dropped in 2008. Let.
3: Blue lollipop is the worst lollipop. You don't want color like all over your face and your lips the entire day. You look like an alien for the rest of the day.
1: You've obviously never had the blue Tootsie Pop because...
3: I've had it. I don't like the after effects of it.
0: Mm.
2: So I'm going to go off the board because people usually go Tootsie Pop or Blow Pop. I'm going with the cotton candy gourmet lollipop.
0: Of course. Of course you
1: Where
0: are.
1: Does one procure that?
2: No. You can get them.
0: A gourmet lollipop?
2: No, they were called gourmet lollipops, but you could get them at the bodegas back in the day.
1: Oh, okay.
2: It's basically a hard candy all the way throughout, and it had the cotton candy flavor. It cost about $1. Yeah,
1: They serve it as
3: an amuse-bouche at fancy New York City restaurants.
1: No. He's right. They're only 99 cents. I've seen these before.
2: Yes, they were awesome.
1: But these seem like they would... Do you guys savor it, or do you bite into it and get to the inside? Because this one, CC, looks like if you were going to bite into it, you're going to go to the dentist
2: and bite it out.
0: I'm the wrong guy to ask this. Yeah,
2: it's basically like a jawbreaker on a stick.
1: Totally. This has some density to it.
2: This is not biting into it. This is like... a piece of hard candy.
1: For sure.
0: I don't know how people are able to resist with any of these things. Like ice cream, savor it, lollipops. I'm going, like, you just want to eat it.
1: Well, ice cream melts, so you can't savor it too much.
0: But people lick it, and people, like, savor it. Like you said, I'm chewing on it as if it's a slice of pizza.
1: You can't chew it.
0: But you get what I'm saying, biting on it. Whatever. Oh, my God. You kind of can chew it a little bit.
1: Justice for the blue Tootsie Pop. That's all I'm going to say.
2: Tootsie Pop is... I'm sorry, Smalls. Usually I can get on board with your takes. Blue Tootsie Pop is not elite.
3: Michelle, love the blue Tootsie Pop so much, would you mind having one at 5:57 tomorrow before doing the show?
1: I would absolutely do it.
3: Okay.
1: Why, are you suggesting that I'll have a blue tongue?
3: I think you would.
1: I'll do it. 5:57?
3: Yeah, tomorrow.
1: Consider it done.
3: I don't see that happening.
1: And mind you, the Tootsie Pop...
0: And you can't get makeup after that.
1: That's okay.
0: Okay.
1: The Tootsie Pop... far better than the Blow Pop because you get the Tootsie Roll. The Blow Pop.
0: Well, that I agree. The gum is terrible.
2: The gum is awful.
0: But the Tootsie Roll is good in there. I agree with that. All right. Latest with Sorsby, Brendan Sorsby. He is, as you heard there, he's not eligible for the supplemental draft. There is no supplemental draft. I do wonder, what would they have done if someone else entered the supplemental draft? Because it's easy to say no draft when he's the only entrant. What if there was another person that had a legit case as to why he would enter the supplemental draft? Would they say no supplemental draft, or would they say supplemental draft and Sorsby's not eligible?
1: Probably that one.
0: Because that's actually more of a bold statement. The no supplemental draft is something that has happened over the course of however many years here. It is not a guaranteed every year thing. Just curious about that. More people want to weigh in at 888-SAY-ESPN Hot Mess, and obviously the Sorsby conversation. Nate and Indy watching on ESPN2. Morning, Nate.
4: Morning, guys.
0: Morning.
4: Hey, there are a couple of hidden things here that I think would work out for him, Sorsby. One is, I believe the NFL said he could enter the 2027 draft.
0: No, they said it was possible. They did not. This is important. I don't mean to interrupt you, and I apologize. Okay. But there's no guarantee he is going to be eligible. It's not like all of a sudden in 1 year he didn't gamble. It's in 1 year have you put yourself through the recovery process where they don't think you would do it again is really what it comes down to. Nate.
4: Well, let's say they let him enter and he takes the year to work on his addiction, which is more important than any of this.
0: Of course.
4: And rebuilds his reputation. Every year in college, 30 to 40% of the quarterbacks play their way down the draft board, either through play or injury. he was at the top, so he won't be in that 30 or 40% next year. And then you combine that with he's a combine stud with his size, arm strength, and speed. You know, I think he has an upside yet in 2027 if they allow him to enter.
0: It's a very interesting way of looking at it, that quarterback smalls play their way down more so than up.
1: Sure, but maybe I'm just jaded here as a woman who's a fan of the NFL, as a St. Louisan who is a fan of the NFL, and I've seen the way that the league moves and what their number one priority is, which is money over everything. They take the cash rules everything around me approach a lot of the times in the NFL. That one was for you, Ev. The way I'm looking at it now is this is a big headline. Sorsby's name is everywhere. This is a big talking point amongst sports fans. If they wait, that possible is a very heavy possible. Because if they wait, this will also die down. We're also heading into a draft where there is a ton of quarterback talent. So the conversations in and around the draft won't necessarily be about Brendan Sorsby. So is it more advantageous for the league to wait until this isn't such a hot button issue for them to say, we've given it some time, there's been some separation, and this still isn't a road that we want to go down where it doesn't necessarily look as... It doesn't paint them in a callous light because of someone that is dealing with an addiction. Even with separation, I don't know if this is a situation that the league is going to want to touch. It's incredibly volatile for them because it compromises the integrity and the business of their product.
2: I think it'll be up to Brendan Sorsby Smalls. I agree with everything that you said in terms of Sorsby doing all of the things that he needs to do in order to position himself. But it'll be about the sincerity of the work that Brendan Sorsby does, not only on the field, but in his personal life, to get on the other side of this addiction, to build the right habits, to build the right routines, to build the right community around him that allows the NFL to feel comfortable with him not being a threat when it comes to jeopardizing the integrity of the entertainment product. That's what it comes down to. Whether or not Brendan Sorsby gets into the NFL will ultimately be up to what Brendan Sorsby does. It'll be up to him. It'll be up to the behaviors that he displays between now and April of 2027. If he does all of the right things, if he continues to get treatment, if he continues to work out, NFL teams will know, they will take notice, and he will have an opportunity just based on the talent.
0: Will he ever take a snap as an NFL starting quarterback?
2: I can't say yes or no to that. It's beyond an X's and O's standpoint. It's beyond a talent issue. This comes down to him being able to recover from his addiction. I don't know how you can project something like that. And I think the NFL is struggling with that same thing, which is why they want to put more time and space between when he actually had the infractions with gambling and when he comes into the league, if he comes into the league.
0: What we've learned here, and I hate to rank bad things, like discretionary actions, or not discretionary actions, but just actions, right? Negative actions. Mm-hmm. I think what we've learned is the single worst thing, based on rulings, that you can do in and around the NFL to the NFL is gamble on the sport.
1: Don't touch the money.
0: Unfortunately, there are other things that can be done and recovered from and re-entered into the NFL. The hardest thing seemingly to enter into or re-enter into the NFL having done would be gambling.
1: It's a mortal sin.
0: I don't know that there's another action that would be similar to that for them.
2: But hold on, y'all. I hear where we're going, Ev. I hear where you're going. This is a lot simpler than we have to make. Like, I understand there's a moral component to this, but this is simple. The NFL is a business predicated on providing entertainment. And at the crux of it has to be merit, right? The spirit of competition. People have to feel like what we're watching, the competition is earnest on both sides, and that there is a level playing field so that the best players win, the best team wins. Gambling threatens that. So the nature of what we're talking about undermines the product that the NFL is putting on. That's why this is different than some of the off-the-field issues that players have had to deal with in the past. We've had players having to deal with DUI. We've had players having to deal with sexual assault. We've had players actually kill people and come back and play in the National Football League. You know why they did? They were allowed to do that because it didn't necessarily threaten the integrity of the product. Gambling threatens the integrity of the product, which is why this scares the hell out of the commissioner and all of the NFL owners.
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3: There's a lot of different things that the NFL is trying to do. Games, you know, every day of the week. Now we're going to Australia. We're going to the four corners. Is it the four corners of the earth?
12: Checking.
3: Just want to make sure.
12: I believe that's the saying.
3: Okay, yeah. Didn't know how many quarters there are.
12: And I checked.
3: Corners.
12: There are no corners.
3: There are no corners.
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12: Unless you're a globist, then there's no corners, but...
3: Didn't one of the astronauts send a picture just to say, if you're a flat earther, this should change all of that? I never understood that with flat earthers. Like, what happens when you get to the end of the earth?
13: Remember, we had this discussion. What is the town that's on the edge?
3: Yeah.
12: We are about to get just
3: a
12: deluge of stay-in-your-lane content right now.
3: I know. I stay in my lane when I go around the globe.
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5: 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With Pat the producer.
14: Here's my tip for everyone out there who hates the dentist. Find a dentist in a rich neighborhood. When did we stop giving away toys and cereal?
1: I will say this. I think our generation peaked with free
15: charity food. Or not, you're there to win.
14: It's charity, man.
1: The two of you in a charity game.
2: Can't foul out the charity basketball game. I'm running over Evan Cohen every single time.
14: Another thing I would like to bring back from youth, canned sports drinks. I had water in a box once. That was weird.
16: I'm over it. I'm sick and tired and over it.
14: Get a life.
15: Yes, each and every day at this time, our producer, Patty the Caddy, gives us items in and around sports, entertainment, his life that he is over. But Patty the Caddy is actually caddying today.
1: Today's the day.
15: Pat Costello, today is the day, as Small said, Travelers Championship for the great Michael Kim. And he is caddying for him. And I think they're teeing off like as we speak. So in for Patty the Caddy is Cam Pratt. Cam.
3: Do we think Pat has messed up yet in the first 7 minutes of his caddy?
15: No, but I think he is
0: very nervous.
3: I think he's very nervous as well. Or maybe it's like a calm before the storm. Like once the day of comes, you kind of chill out and everything makes

0: a little bit more sense, because I think leading up to it, in the weeks leading up, you're just like overthinking, and then you got to lock in once it's game day. But I'm rooting for him.
1: It's pretty amazing. We better get pictures, videos, everything to share tomorrow and all throughout the day on our socials at @OnSportsESPN on Twitter and at @OnSportsLike on Instagram.
2: I think he woke up this morning and he's not nervous.
1: Really?
2: Yeah.
1: Do you know that because you talked to him?
2: No, I haven't spoken with him.
0: Crushed a banana wrap. He's feeling good.

0: could get Will Ferrell and Julian Edelman on tomorrow, yes.
1: You're going to say no to that?
2: No, I would never say no to that.
0: That'd be great.
2: Just imagine Pat is locked into the task at hand. Mm.
1: Anyway, I'd like to discuss a tweet sent by your Miami Heat, Evan Cohen.
0: Okay.
1: Last night, 10 hours ago, they tweeted, as we know, as part of a deal to be finalized later, the Miami Heat is trading to the Milwaukee Bucks the draft rights to Nate Amendt, the 13th pick in the NBA draft. I'm going to read that one more time. As part of a deal to be finalized later, the Miami Heat is trading to the Milwaukee Bucks the draft rights to Nate Amendt, the 13th pick in the NBA draft.
0: That is the proper language. It's not are, it's is. It's singular.
2: That's what he's suggesting.
1: Did other people know that? I did not know. Oh, yeah. I was to understand that the Miami Heat are a singular entity.
0: Yeah.
1: I thought anytime we talked about these teams that don't have the S at the end of the name, like the Utah Mammoth. The Utah Mammoth are the newest team in the NHL. Is it the Utah Mammoth is the newest team in the NHL?
0: See, I didn't think you were going to go with the English lesson here. I thought there was another angle to it, but I'm glad I corrected you immediately because that is what they have always done. Since 1989.
3: It doesn't stop it from being weird, though.
1: It sounds very odd when I say the Miami Heat is trading.
2: I don't like it. I don't like it one bit.
1: Can the Heat be a group? Can we get them to be pluralized? Because it sounds odd. I understand that's the way they've been doing it, but I don't think I realize that because every analyst, every person who talks about the Heat says, the Heat are doing this. The Heat are doing that.
0: Not every.
1: The Heat is doing this.
0: Not every.
1: Well, the smart ones maybe, you know, have it right, like
0: just
1: you.
0: Just out of curiosity, what do you think that trade's going to be?
1: What I'm do you not think sure.
0: That trade that's finalized later?
2: Reckless speculation.
0: What do you think? Who could it be?
3: You're going to be obnoxious about this, aren't you?
0: You damn right I am. I'm watching Giannis and Bam walk into the Aces game last night, smiling ear to ear, baby.
2: All right. No, CeCe, let him have it.
3: You just
2: it.
3: Better make sure they get 50 wins.
0: You're damn right.
1: Yeah, the Heat is going to get 50 wins
2: this
1: year.
2: The Heat is going to get 50.
1: Does that not sound ridiculous?
2: I don't like it. Can't we just operate that all franchises are the royal we, and we just move like they're all pluralized?
1: That suggests that there is one.
3: So it's we is the Miami Heat?
1: Yeah. It's one Heat.
3: We is the Miami Heat, y'all. What?
0: That's right.
2: Dollar.
3: That don't even make, no. No.
0: Drop Dolly, and you did cash rules everything around me. I got to be honest. You know what you deserve for that? Like
2: stop,
0: a lollipop.
2: Stop. I don't like it.
0: Well, you did multiple rap references more than I did, and at least I'm doing Lil Wayne here. It's the smallest. Mm. Go ahead.
2: Pitbull, Dolly.
0: Next one, Cam.
1: All right, I want to talk about something that we did not get a chance to talk about last week when the Knicks won the championship, and this has been burning a hole in my mind the entire week. We talked about it off the air. What is the significance beyond symbolism of a key to the city?
0: Oh, yes.
1: What does that do? Is it just like you're now the city's son or daughter if they give it to a championship or governor? I don't know who gets keys to the city. It always happens when teams win championships. What do these keys do? Do they do anything? Do they unlock anything? Why is it a key? Why is it not a crown or a badge or something like that? Obviously, they get a trophy for winning the championship. Why is it like, oh my gosh, he got a key to the city. He's now invincible in New York. Like,
0: it's such a great observation. It's Cam and I came up with a bit that we would like Josh Hart to take the key and try to open as many doors in New York City as possible.
1: Just go around to every apartment on the Upper East Side and be like,
0: "Look, can I get in
1: here?
0: Does
1: it work this one?
0: Does it work? Fort Charles, I can get in? That's amazing. I got
3: that's not a good idea. I don't recommend that Josh Hart actually does do that.
1: But you get the point. He can do whatever he wants. He has a key to the city, can't he?
3: Nah, I don't recommend that he does that. But I will say this, metaphorically having a key to the city is better than a damn plaque on the wall in your office.
2: Totally.
3: It's much cooler to say, I got the key to the city.
1: I'm not
3: denying. This opens up all the doors. Like, oh, I've got this plaque in my office. That means that all of these other people will allow me to come to their office. Like, it's ridiculous.
0: Wow, you didn't get the key?
2: The metaphorical key, right?
3: The metaphorical key to the city is really, really cool. And yes, Smalls, I have a key to the city for Mayor Bloomberg. I
2: do. Got a key, major key.
1: I got that is major key.
3: Major key.
1: I'm not denying that it's an awesome honor. I think it even sounds cool. Like, I get why they do it.
3: You rather have a key to the city or you want a medal around your neck?
2: You know what I think I wish, though?
1: I'd take the key, yeah, I guess.
2: You know how, like, at Chipotle or other restaurants, you could get

0: like the platinum card or the gold card where you get free burritos for life. I wish the key to the city had something tangible attached to it. Where you, you could walk into any bodega in New York City, flash the key, and you get a free bacon, egg, and cheese or something like that.
1: Oh, that's great.
0: Yeah, Brunson, egg, and cheese. Like, don't you wish that you could just be like, I got the key?
2: Yeah, I could get a fresh slice.
0: You know what I'm saying?
2: Because I got a key to the city.
0: There should be something tangible attached to it that you can cash in for the rest of your life.
3: I think that's what Cam's saying, though. Is at least that gets you something.
4: At least a function. Like, it's just, I mean, it's a cool emblem. I think you just need to have to be able to use it for something for it to be even cooler. Like, otherwise, why is it a key?
0: We should get a word to the mayor and figure this out.
4: Make sure it unlocks a door.
0: Across the country, really. Coast to coast. A mayor summit. Let's get something attached to the keys. I don't have one.
2: I like it.
0: I hope to get one day. I love a freebie. My key to the city.
3: For a burrito.
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13: Normally this type of year, we're just speculating on what the Hard Knocks is going to be heading into the new season.
14: Yes.
13: But it's already been announced. And next year, too, guys. And there's no more rules. Seattle Seahawks, the champs, are going to be on Hard Knocks this year.
14: Dude.
13: And the Patriots the year after.
14: I'm excited. It's great. I love the fact that the NFL is...
13: Oh, and the quarterback is pushing on it. Netflix.
14: I think it's great.
13: Awesome.
14: I think it's awesome. NFL films, you know how I feel about them.
13: They're the best.
14: They are the best. And they are also not intrusive.

0: They're not. And that's the thing about Hard Knocks. Like, you're going to just mess up my world, my system. You know, it's great. Fans love it.
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6: 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ESPN app, ESPN Unlimited on Saturday, 1 p.m. Eastern. I don't know that our next guest liked that promo too much. Mm-mm. Because the man who Trick Williams will face at Night of Champions, 1 p.m. Eastern on Saturday, is our next guest, WWE superstar Ricky Saints, joining us here on Unsportsmanlike, along with Michelle Smallman, Chris Canty, Evan Cohen with you. Are we off to a bad start by playing the promo with your opponent coming up on Saturday?
7: No, you're starting my day off pretty well. I had a great laugh about it. You know, it's always good to start the day off with laughing at your fullest, you know, because, wow, that was great. Thank you, guys. I appreciate that.
8: Ricky, what makes you laugh about the Trick Williams promo? Why are you so tickled by this?
7: That's a great way to put it. I am so tickled pink by it because it's Trick Williams. Just look at him. Like, standing there, having to watch that was what a highlight of my day so far. You know, obviously there's some improvements that can be had there, especially if I was in that place. But hey, we're here now.
6: Ricky, we introduced you as WWE superstar. You're part of the premium live event that's going on this weekend, Night of Champions on the ESPN app. That all said, how difficult was it and is it for a wrestler to become a WWE superstar? Because this is relatively new for you in terms of that specific label.
7: I remember someone telling me this, and I don't know how true it is, but the probability of making it as a WWE superstar is actually a lot lower than if you were to become like an NFL player, like making it on a team. And so even the journey to get here has been so hard and difficult in terms of sacrifices and things that you go through, you know, disappointments and getting told no so many times. The fact that I'm even sitting here with y'all and talking to you as a WWE superstar says a lot, not only about myself and my talent, but for the fact of this is a very special position to be in. And it is a privilege to be called a WWE superstar. There are a lot of hard things that you have to go through to even make it to, I don't know, just getting on as an extra, you know? So the road is very, very difficult, and it's very hard to compare it to anything else, especially in entertainment or adjacent to sports. I always have a difficult time trying to tell people the steps of it because they're so different. They're different and difficult.
8: Well, Ricky, a lot of people who may aspire to do what you're doing one day might not follow the same path specifically, but they may want to know what it is about you that allowed you to beat the odds. So if you could give advice to anybody or just really illustrate what it is that allowed you to be in this very improbable career.
7: I'll say this. I think that you cannot get anywhere in this life without passion. And I always tell people when they ask me, like, the number one advice is, you know, what can I do to make it? in wrestling? Or what can I do to make it anything? And to me, it's 1,000% effort. You have to want this as bad as you want to breathe. And if you have that mindset, if you have that fire inside of you, I feel like that can take you as far as you want to. And that's kind of the MO that I've always had my entire life. I'm a very passionate person. I'm a very passionate person about what I love. And I love wrestling. And I think that has driven me to the point where even if you told me no 50 times, on that 51 time, I'm going to get a yes no matter what. So that has always driven me to heights that I never even imagined I could get to. And I don't care what anyone says. You could have all the talent in the world. You could be so talented. But if you don't have passion, if you don't have that fire that fuels you, it's just a waste. That's all it is. It's a waste. And that's with me. You can call me handsome, charismatic, suave. Yes, I agree with you. Yes, those are all very true. But don't forget the P. Don't forget passion. And that's what I have in spades. And I think that has what has allowed me to get to where I want to be and also continue to achieve the things that I want, which is the United States Championship.
9: Well, speaking of said championship, you're the number one contender, and you got to that point with some controversy in your win over Carmelo Hayes in SmackDown. Give me your perspective on what happened with you cheating the three count, and give me your scout report on your upcoming opponent in Trick Williams.
7: Well, listen, you know, they don't ever say how you did it. They just know that you did it either way. So I'm the number one contender. You know what I'm saying? That's all that matters, okay? And perspective, you know, what's perspective? It's all how we see things. You see it from this angle, I see it from that angle. Regardless, I am the number one contender.
9: No doubt.
7: Carmelo, a great athlete. I appreciate his efforts. It did not, you know, fare well against me, obviously. And so when it comes to Trick Williams, I think Trick underestimate those people who he don't really see on his level. And that right there is the biggest mistake you can make, because I am it more than his level. You know what I'm saying? We're actually not even in the same category. So I think people think that I'm new, but I'm not new. I've been doing this for 15 years. I'm a lot smarter than I lead on. You know what I'm saying?
6: I got you. Ricky Saints, WWE superstar. He's going to be a part of Night of Champions coming up this weekend, Saturday, 1 p.m. Eastern, ESPN app, ESPN Unlimited. You know, you slipped in a comment earlier. I want to go back to something. You said, even if you make it as an extra in the WWE, correct me if I'm wrong, your first appearance in the WWE years ago was as that, correct?
7: Yes. 6 months into wrestling, I get a call from them to come up to WWE. And I had an appearance on SmackDown, which is kind of apropos because it's all full circle. And I remember getting the call and being, I worked at Microsoft at the time. Remember getting that call as an extra and basically quitting my job and being like, oh yeah, this is it. I'm signed. I'm ready to go, baby. I go there, have a match. Everything goes good. And then I didn't get signed, so I had to go back to work and figure it out. But
8: Ricky,
7: it's just very difficult to even get that call.
8: Hold on. You were working at Microsoft? What were you doing at Microsoft? I can't even imagine the juxtaposition of what you were doing in your day-to-day versus what you're doing now.
7: You know, you won't believe this, but I actually was I was dancing. Microsoft
8: dancing.
7: Had Kinect. So we had
6: dancing for Microsoft?
7: We had a game. Yes, yes. This is how we sold Xboxes. Hey, guys, you can dance. There's a game where you can dance with each other. Just dance. And I was out in the like a little display window dancing to this game, and people would come in and want to dance with me, and then I would sell them an Xbox. And that's kind of
6: wow.
7: What a great job, you know.
8: So you've always been an entertainer. You always had the entertainment piece inside of you. Mm.
6: I'm floored.
7: And I think that's the trick to it.
6: Yeah, I'm just
7: why?
6: Floored. Well, because I'm gonna tell you why. So there was a day where we were in the ESPN green room. Michelle and I were there. Chris wasn't there at this point, and we were just hanging with Danhausen. No big deal.
8: Right.
6: And Danhausen said, he's like, you know, at my other job, and I was like, what do you mean your other job? You're the biggest WWE superstar in the world. And I didn't comprehend that he had a job prior to being Danhausen. He had to make money for his family because we look at all of you as WWE superstars.
8: That there's been no path. You just arrived this way.
6: Like if Rhea Ripley came in as like, you know, it's almost tax season. I used to be an accountant. What? Like that for us, we don't look at you guys that way. And you're the dancer for Microsoft.
7: Well, I think that's the beauty of it. Like, you know, some people say, oh, you guys, you know, you're killing it for yourself by telling people you worked at Microsoft. No, I find it to be so funny because of where that was and where I am now. And all of those roads lead to the same, you know, destination. So to me, I love talking about that story because, like I said, being an extra was very hard at the time. And I was doing that 6 months after I already made my debut as a professional wrestler. And so, you know, I love those stories about where I came from and to where I am now because it's a great reminder, too. Albeit a little bit funny, but it's a great reminder, no less. And people had that same reaction just as Michelle did, where it's like, wait, what? What for Microsoft? What?
6: We're talking with Ricky Saints, WWE superstar. We didn't want to let you go on the Microsoft stuff. We couldn't actually interrupt that here on Unsportsmanlike, presented by Progressive Insurance. But wait, so there's a couple other things though for this weekend. So let's go back to the days of you at Microsoft. You're a big WWE fan at that point, and you could only watch one match this weekend, and you can't say yours. Which match on the Night of Champions card would you watch? And there are some really good ones this weekend.
7: And you know what? The triple threat really has my attention just because of those personalities between Cody, Gunther, and Sammy. The other one I would actually say is Seth versus Braun in the steel cage match. That one, yes. Yes. Those would be my top two. And then my third would be me, obviously. So let's break the rules there.
6: Was there a favorite wrestler you had growing up?
7: Absolutely, Undertaker. By far,
6: really?
7: It was the Undertaker. Undertaker was my favorite. Yes, you wouldn't think that, but he was my favorite wrestler. And, you know, coming to WWE, I had met Undertaker previously because I live in Austin. And we went to the same gym, and I even helped train with him for one of his WrestleMania matches. And that was such a crazy, great experience to train with him and to pick his brain. And you know, especially because of how hard that is. That's such a hard thing. That's even wild to even be like, well, hey, I got to meet my favorite wrestler. And not only that, I got to train with him. And then when I came to WWE, I saw him here and he's a great dude. He's an awesome, awesome person. And he's always willing to help me out and give advice. But yeah, Undertaker by far, Mankind would be second, and then The Rock would be third. Those are my three right there.
6: Not a bad big three. Ricky Saints, WWE Superstar, Night of Champions, June 27th. That's this weekend, ESPN, ESPN Unlimited. He will be in a match against Trick Williams. It's a great card, 1 p.m. Eastern on Saturday. And after that, he'll be at a Microsoft dancing near you. Ricky, thank you so much for the time. We appreciate it.
7: Thank you guys. This was awesome.
6: WWE superstar, unbelievable story. Just randomly working at Microsoft prior to that.
9: That's crazy.
6: That's insane. Crazy. Gets called up and
9: hustling Xboxes, dancing for Microsoft.
8: That's the thing.
9: Goes to WWE. Thinks he's got the call up with the SmackDown appearance as an extra. Doesn't work out. Has to go back to working for Microsoft before he finally gets back to the big show. Crazy. Crazy.
8: I don't know if anything could have prepared me for him to say he was dancing at Microsoft, though.
6: I thought
8: coding.
6: Sure. That's what I thought.
8: Some sort of tech job.
6: Dancing.
8: I thought I misunderstood him. I was like, dancing.
6: Wild.
8: Great story.
6: Coming up, the NBA draft, night one in the books. Biggest winner was? We'll discuss next. 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
6: 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The NBA draft, night one in the books, night two tonight. You heard it on ESPN Radio. You saw it on ESPN Television and ABC. The audio there, in and around the number two pick. After A.J. DeBanza comes off the board, number one overall for the Washington Wizards, Darren Peterson comes off the board, number two, the guard out of Kansas, to join the Utah Jazz, who, dare I say, are loaded? Can I say that about the Utah Jazz?
9: They got a lot of talent out there, bros.
6: They are loaded. If you just look at the Utah Jazz, Keyonte George, Darren Peterson, Lauri Markkanen, Jaren Jackson Jr., Walker Kessler, and then, oh, by the way, a top five pick last year in Ace Bailey just sitting there waiting to play, and I believe a top 10 pick in Cody Williams, previously Jalen's brother, Jalen Williams of the Thunder's little brother. He's there also. They certainly have flexibility relative to a trade. If they want to say, you know what, Lauri Markkanen, you've been great here, but we're ready to go basically all young across the board, or younger, excuse me, across the board. We're going to move you

0: for whomever plus future picks. I mean, that's on the board as well. They are loaded. As loaded as the Wizards now are up front with their pick of DeBansa to join Anthony Davis and Alex Sarr, along with what is already considered, amazingly enough, the worst contract in the NBA and hasn't started yet, with Trae Young, who the Wizards outbid no one for. You know, he's their point guard, and I happen to love this guy, Will Riley, who was a first-round pick. Only knock is, where'd he go to school? Illinois. So I think these teams atop the draft, and even Memphis. When you look at Memphis and they took Cameron Boozer,
1: love that pick.
0: Cedric Howard, Cameron Boozer, Zach Edey as a front line, excellent. We'll see what happens with John Morant, obviously. And Chicago drafting Caleb Wilson out of UNC, in addition to going out and getting Nick Claxton from the Nets. Matis Buzelis, who they drafted a couple of years ago, has shown really good signs. Plus,
2: little Boozy Vert.
0: Yeah, they have guys there. Like, it's just, I don't know. You look at these top four teams, and you think, well, if you're drafting in the top four, you must be terrible. I don't think any of these teams are going to be terrible moving forward.
2: I'll tell you what, Utah is very interesting. They have 3 20-point-a-game scorers, and then, of course, they got Walker Kessler, who was all rookie a couple of years ago, and they added maybe the most talented shot maker to come into the league in some time. Like that, and Darren Peterson. Like, that is incredible in terms of your talent base. And I didn't even mention last year's top five pick in Ace Bailey, who's also out there. So, ton of talent out there in Utah. It feels like they're setting themselves up to take a leap as a team. They got to get resolution on the Walker Kessler front, but I like what the Utah Jazz are putting together.
0: Smallsy, takeaways from last night. Obviously, there's a lot of positives in and outside the top four, of course.
1: I think the fact that it's chalky is a takeaway. I think the fact that we are sitting here today and there's not one obvious, wow, I can't believe what they're doing team. Usually in any draft, there's a big head scratcher.
0: You want to try to find that? I mean, should we try to find this?
1: Some people were a little curious as to, hold on, I'm pulling up the list here. Stand by, give me 1 second.
0: Well, I don't know.
1: Some people were a little curious about the Nets pick, the fact that they went Brown and that they didn't go Acuff there.
0: Yeah. So when I look at the Nets, which, starting a sentence that way, I think half the audience just tuned it out. So let me restart this. When I look at the draft, the Nets. I now I'm at the point where I feel badly for them. Honestly, like,
2: you feel badly for the Nets.
0: Then everyone loves the Knicks in New York now. The Knicks are so dominant on so many levels. They're the champs. Everyone has become a basketball fan in New York, and everyone loves one team, and everyone says it unites the city, and we have another team. But when I look at the Nets, the knock I have on them is not what they did last night. It's what they did last year. Why the hell are you drafting five guys in the first round, all basically in and around the same position, none of whom are a face of the franchise? And then you go out there this year and you draft a guy in a combo guard who we had on the other day, Mikael Brown Jr. from Louisville, who people think could be a star, but he plays similar positions-ish to a lot of the guys you drafted last year. Oh, by the way, you just got salary-dumped Julius Randle, who will average 20-10 if he's on the team. You had Michael Porter Jr., who was great leading into the All-Star game and then admitted last year he just decided to not be great for the second half of last season. That's exciting. But you have, and you just got rid of Nick Claxton. I don't know what that team is, but okay, so sure, if you want to say I'm not exactly sure what the Nets are, I think that stems, CC, back to last year as much as it does this year with them.
2: Yeah, but with Mikael Brown Jr., I think the Nets just took the best player available for the exact reasons you laid out. They don't have an identity. So I don't care about position redundancy. Mikael Brown Jr. is a baller. This dude is a volume three-point shooter with elite range, and he's an outstanding passer, especially off of a live dribble. So, yeah, I think it fits. That fits anybody in today's NBA. That's a skill set that's enviable, and he should have an impact early on. Now, the Nets aren't going to be any good, but this is a foundational piece for them, no matter which direction they go, in terms of how they want to build it out into the future.
0: So the couple of teams I like from last night, I don't want to say non-obvious because they're all kind of obvious that they were good last night, but let's just say non-top five. Absolutely love what Dallas did getting Moritz Johnson Jr. Absolutely love it. I can't love it anymore. The idea of getting a big, bruising, fearless player like him from Michigan, champs, to say, Cooper Flagg, here's your bodyguard for the next decade of your life. In addition, I absolutely love, same concept, what the San Antonio Spurs did. We saw it in the finals. They needed more toughness. They needed more nasty. They needed people to protect Wemby in some way, shape, or form. And they got a couple of guys to do that last night.
2: Can I ask you a question now?
0: Yeah.
2: We haven't really talked a lot about Cam Boozer. And I think, you know, this player is really, really special. In any other year, he's probably the number one overall pick. Mm-hmm. But he averaged a double-double, averaged 22 points a game. He's an unbelievable player. And, of course, he's the son of a former NBA player. Does Memphis drafting him signal the end for Ja Morant? Like, should the Ja Morant experience with the Grizzlies be over this summer?
0: No.
2: Hold on.
0: You have to listen to what I'm saying no to. Drafting Cameron Boozer does not signify the end. The end was during last season. They just couldn't trade him during last season where they wanted it. It's been over. He will not play another game for the Grizzlies. I'll be shocked if he does.
2: Okay, that's my point. Like, it feels like the Grizzlies are trying to turn the page. They started last summer with Desmond Bane moving him, but then Jaren Jackson Jr. at the trade deadline. It feels like with drafting Cameron Boozer, this is the face that we're going to build around. And in order to do that, you got to get rid of what was the face in Ja Morant.
0: So here's
2: the
0: question.
2: He's got to be gone.
0: Here's the question. Find me a destination. People thought Sacramento, not with Darius Acuff there. There's been a lot of talk about New Orleans. Could that be the potential destination for him? You know, I mean, I don't think there's an obvious destination. There's just not.
2: It's certainly a buy low for a team out there.
0: Yeah.
2: Who wants to take on the baggage? Who wants to take on the on-the-court issues with the injuries and the off-the-court issues with, you know, legal stuff? Like, I don't know who wants to deal with that. But what I will say is Memphis clearly wants to go in a different direction because Cameron Boozer is the antithesis of Ja Morant. So it feels like with drafting Cam Boozer that the Memphis Grizzlies – are in a position where they got to move off of Ja Morant and they got to do it in short order.
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8: 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Evan Cohen, along with Michelle Smallman and Chris Canty. Stuart, more of a headline for you so far this World Cup. Messi or Ronaldo?
15: Oh, Messi, completely. Ronaldo needs Portugal to play very well for him to score goals. He can't run in behind particularly well now. He's not going to link up the play. He's not really interested in getting involved in the game. Whereas Messi, although he doesn't do a lot of defensive work, when the ball comes to him, he comes alive. He can score great individual goals. He's a good finisher. He's still technically brilliant. And the other Argentine players absolutely love him, and they're going to run their socks off for him. So Messi for me every day of the week.
8: Wait, just to follow up on that, should I take that as a critique of Ronaldo or as a reality of Ronaldo at 41 years old?
15: Reality of a 41-year-old. I didn't think he should be in the squad. I didn't think he should be in the team. you know, because if your centre forward, if when I'm coaching, when I was coaching, I wanted my centre forward to be able to threaten the back of defenders. I wanted him to be able to hold up the play. I wanted him, when balls were played forward, to bring it down and lay it off. I wanted

0: him to be able to go past people in 1v1 situations. Ronaldo does none of that anymore. He's just a penalty box finisher, which means that other people have to create the chances for him. And that's what happened yesterday. It didn't happen in the first game, but it happened yesterday because Portugal played at a different intensity. They got their wide players higher up the field, and the team played for the benefit of Ronaldo.
1: Well, Stuart, let's focus on the U.S. men's national team. Obviously, everyone here excited because they advanced to the knockout round. They win their first two matches for the first time since 1930, so off to a great start. With that as part of the consideration, how would you expect the U.S. men's national team to approach their match versus Turkey?
0: If I was Pochettino, the first thing I would do is leave out the four players that could get suspended if they got a second yellow card. So I think that's what he will do. The question mark is Pulisic fit? If he is fit, does he play the whole game? Or does he start the game or come on as a substitute? If he is fit, I'd start him and play him maybe for 60 minutes. So that's key. But the other thing is that he's got to get across to the players coming into the team and the players he leaves in the team. This is still a very important game to keep momentum going, to prove to everybody that the US are a very good team. The intensity in which they've played the first two games is what's beaten the other teams. They've got to keep that up against Turkey. Otherwise, the momentum will drop and maybe they can't take their form into the round of the 32.
2: Stuart, yesterday the Ghana coach was very frustrated with the missed penalty calls against England. How did you see the officiating in that match?
0: The officiating was okay, but it should have been a penalty. I think when you see it over and over again, the player's running through and Konsa's coming across and he slides in and he catches the Ghanaian around about knee to thigh high. It's a foul. It should be a penalty in my view. And England got away with that one. But the officiating throughout the tournament has been quite good, I think.
3: We're talking with Stuart Robson, ESPN soccer analyst, former professional player, of course, ESPN FC, this morning, 9 a.m. Eastern on ESPN2. We ask you about the United States, you ask about Ronaldo, ask about Messi, the Ghana-England game yesterday. The most undertold storyline so far in the World Cup has been what, Stuart?
0: I think the fact that what we're seeing is a change in the way football is being played. For the good. I've said for quite some while, there's too much passing. England did it yesterday. Too much passing, not enough penetration. And I was expecting it to be the case in the World Cup because of the heat, because of the way teams have been playing, the way that Pep Guardiola has played with Barcelona, tiki-taki football, rather than penetrative football. And that seems to have changed. We've seen Barcelona do it brilliantly in La Liga, and we're seeing most teams trying to play at high intensity, trying to get the ball forward, players making forward runs. And the games have become exciting because you want to see forward-thinking football, not just passing for the sake of passing. So that's been the untold story. And we're seeing more and more teams play with two up front. Norway have been doing it, and one or two other sides as well. And I think that will be a fashion that comes into play over the next couple of years.
2: Stuart, what do you attribute to that change, that shift that we're seeing in soccer in terms of teams being more aggressive and trying to drive the ball forward more?
0: Well, look at this. Look at the way the teams have played in this tournament, and everyone should have seen it. Spain in the first game, too much passing, not enough forward runs, not enough penetration, and they struggle against Cabo Verde. We saw Portugal in the first game. Brilliant players, but passing it for the sake of passing it. Nobody making forward runs. Ronaldo being one of those players. Nobody making forward runs, so it causes the team to look pretty on the eye, but no real dynamism going forward. The teams that have done well, and we have to put US in that, we have to put Canada in that, and Portugal yesterday, France when they've been at their best, is when players on the ball are looking to play forward, and when the players in front of the ball are looking to make forward runs. That is key to the way football should be played, and that's why we're seeing some exciting games here.
1: Stuart, which team or nation has surprised you most in a good way, and which team or nation has surprised you most in a bad way?
0: Although they've won their first two games, I've been slightly disappointed with Germany. Mm. Although they won the first one 7-1, I think they're a team that could struggle. As soon as they play a fairly decent side, I think they might struggle. They've got good players, but most of them have had poor seasons. You know, we always think of Germany as one of the big nations of international football. I've just got a feeling they're not going to go much further than the round of 32. And who surprised me in a good way? You have to say some of the African sides that have defended for their lives and then counterattacked really well. There's been some good examples of that. You know, for the first half against France, Senegal were particularly good. Ghana defended well in the game against England. So there's been lots of good things have happened. And of course, Norway, who have Erling Haaland. They've got Saul up playing. They've got Nusa up front. But nobody really expects them to go and do a brilliant job at the World Cup. They're playing well.
3: We're talking with Stuart Robson, ESPN soccer analyst, former professional player, coach as well. ESPN FC, 9 a.m. Eastern this morning on ESPN2. So as we sit here today, the Messi World Cup has been unbelievable so far in terms of goal scoring. He has the all-time record with 18 goals. That said, will Mbappe finish his career as the all-time leader in goals scored at the World Cup?
0: If he carries on staying fit and he carries on having the speed that he's got, because that's his main attribute, his speed. And a lot of players, when they lose their pace, you know, aren't as effective anymore. That's not the case with Lionel Messi, because he's lost his pace, but he's still got that technical ability. Mbappe relies very much, I think, on pace. He's going to score more goals in this tournament. Will, in 4 years' time, he still be the same player? Nobody quite knows that. So it's going to be tight. I think probably Mbappe eventually will overtake Messi.
3: If you could only watch one game today, which game would it be?
0: I would watch the Canada versus Switzerland game, because I've been really impressed with Canada, but they haven't played anybody that I would say has caused them problems. Switzerland are a totally different side type of team. They haven't been outstanding, but they've got some good players, and they can control the game. Canada have been able to press teams and win the ball back quickly. I'm not sure they're going to be able to do that against Switzerland. So I'm looking forward to the game to see how good Canada really are.
3: Stuart, thank you so much for the time. Have fun today, obviously. ESPN FC, 9 a.m. Eastern, 20 minutes from now on ESPN2. We appreciate the time.
0: Thank you.
3: 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When you look at this World Cup, I'm just enamored by... I compare it like to recent conversations where we're talking about face of the league with the NBA, and it's like, oh, can you move on from LeBron? Can Wemby be that guy? Can Jalen Brunson be that guy? Like, I understand that Messi and Ronaldo, like, there are other great players, but when Ronaldo scores two goals for Portugal yesterday and Messi scores like a gazillion goals in every game now, mm-hmm. It's kind of cool that it's the throwback is the present, that you have the 41-year-old in Ronaldo with the oldest player in history to have multiple goals in a game, and now obviously Messi has the all-time record with 18 goals, and Mbappe has 16, so he's right there with him. So many great storylines in and around this year's World Cup. Coming up, draft last night, right? We talked about it a ton. The draft, NBA draft, round one in the books, round two tonight. That draft happened. There's another draft that won't. We'll discuss next. We're on Sportsmanlike, presented by Progressive Insurance.
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6: Yeah.
7: Time now for a Patty the Caddy Update brought to us by nobody.
4: I had to do the Ernie Neato stat of the night, whatever he does. Ernie Johnson on Inside the NBA. That's a complete ripoff there, but it doesn't matter. Pat Costello, our producer, caddying today, Travelers Championship for Michael Kim.
6: Yep.
4: And Michael Kim has tweeted out a picture. Patty the Caddy is here. And we have the picture. Pat is, sometimes you forget how tall Pat is. Pat's a good 6'2", 6'3", maybe. Mm-hmm. He's got the red Travelers Championship bib on, caddy bib, whatever it's called. He's got it looks like a blue hat. I can't tell the logo on that. Looks like a black, I would think that's an ESPN Radio golf shirt, gray shorts, and just regular white sneakers or golf cleats.
6: Comfortable walking shoes.
4: Smart. Okay. He is taller than Kim because Pat is taller than most people, actually. Kim's got his bag there with the Cal logo on it, and they're standing together, what looks like to be right, getting ready for their first hole at the Travelers Championship. It is happening. Patty the Caddy, as Michael Kim, for those who don't know the backstory, professional golfer, on June 11th, tweeted, one of my followers caddied for me during the World Pro-Am at Memorial, and everyone had a great time, especially my caddy, LOL. I figured I'd do it again for the Travelers Championship. I'll pick someone with driving distance to Travelers who wants to be my caddy for the day. We, on our show, discussed it during I'm Over at 7:45 a.m. Eastern every day on June 12th that Pat made the pitch to be the caddy. Michael then picked Pat. And today is the day, and Patty the Caddy has been born, and Patty the Caddy Smalls exists on the course today.
6: This is actually insane that our very own Pat Costello is really doing it. He's caddying for a PG. What do you see here out of Pat today? Michael Kim gave him the green light when he joined us on the show yesterday. Go back on the podcast and listen if you missed it. It was a great conversation. He gave him the green light to make suggestions. He said, Evan, too, because you weren't with us during this part of the show, that he was cooking up ways to prank Pat.
4: Oh,
6: and we said, we are very pro you pranking him.
4: Yeah.
6: So I cannot wait for
4: like
6: story
4: exploding
6: time.
4: Exploding golf ball kind of thing?
6: Something of this nature. I don't know.
4: This is awesome. This is just tremendous. I 9 holes, right? That was the other part of
5: it. That's it. Yep.
4: 9 holes, and like just throwing this out there. What if Michael Kim like has the best score of his life?
6: Passes good luck charm.
4: I mean,
5: that would be awesome for Pat, wouldn't it?
4: Does he get ass back to the actual tournament?
8: That would suck for Michael Kim's caddy.
5: It would.
4: Yeah, but
8: Wally Pipp.
4: Yeah, I'm just saying.
5: Could you go with a co-caddy? Could you have a caddy for 2 days for the first 2 days, and then a different caddy for the last 2 days of a tournament,
8: or split it 9-9? Or I guess you got to keep with the same guy for one day. But if Pat does a great job, If I'm Michael Kim, I got to get

0: hands on this earth, that you would be better at finding Pat Love than me.
1: Michelle, how long have you known Pat?
0: A couple years.
2: And I'm better at these things than you think.
1: Have you been on this journey pretty much this whole time to try and find Pat Love?
0: I've only been out with Pat one time, and his sister was there, and there wasn't necessarily a lot of options. A lot of dudes there.
3: Well, see, that's part of the problem, Smalls.
0: That's what I'm saying. Not a lot of options for me to work with.
3: No, but that's the part of the problem. You sometimes have to bring sand to the beach. Okay. You have to facilitate the greatness of your teammate.
0: You gotta invite
3: friends that you think could be good fits to the same hang that you have with Pat.
2: See, Pat's an interesting one because I think who Pat portrays himself to be on the air is part of Pat. I don't think that's the largest percentage of Pat. The I'm over it percentage of him is the one that is most memorable on air, right? That's the best one on air. That is really him. But that's like 20% of him. The 80%, and I say this actually kindly. 80-20
3: rule, I see you.
2: Is actually like the mama's boy, nice, sweet, kind guy. So the places that you would bring, like, you're cool. You like, obviously. You posted on Instagram, so I could say this, like, the Knicks are celebrating the championship, and they're like, where's Smalls? I'm not. So I think the places that I would be would fit Pat more than the places that you would be in terms of the people that you would introduce him to. You're too cool for him. I'm not. That's the difference.
0: Yeah, because Pat's really going to find love at your kids' basketball tournaments in Connecticut.
2: He may.
3: Never know.
2: What do you mean?
3: Never know.
2: Pat would be an amazing stepdad, actually.
0: He's not a stepdad. He's a dad that stepped up.
2: Well, whatever.
3: Can I ask a quick, silly question?
0: Yes.
3: What happened to Bucket Hat Pat?
0: That's right.
2: Oh, he lied. Wow,
3: what
2: he's
3: happened
2: a liar.
3: To the Bucket Hat?
1: That was his whole thing. He was going to wear a bucket hat.
0: He really said he was going to lean into that. And here we are with a classic baseball hat.
1: Maybe there were like attire rules that he had to abide by.
0: Yeah, is this a specific hat he was supposed to wear?
1: I don't know.
2: Is he wearing the ESPN
3: it's
2: Radio
3: a
2: golf
3: pro-am.
2: Shirt? Do we know? Because it looks like an ESPN Radio golf shirt.
1: I think he is, yeah.
2: No on sportsmanlike gear? Nothing?
0: He didn't even write it on his arm?
1: He's got to rep the Travelers, not on sportsmanlike. 10 seconds.
3: Wow. Your sponsorship here.
2: Yeah.
3: Come on, man.
2: Patty the Caddy with Michael Kim at the Travelers. If you're going, send in pictures. 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
7: It's hockey season. Yes. Come on.
6: Let me ask you the poll question. Would you rather win the Olympic gold or Stanley Cup?
7: The Olympic gold, but if I was Ken Morrow, I might take the 4 Stanley Cups. Yeah. That he won in the wake of his gold medal in Lake Placid. But, I mean, there's nothing like an Olympic gold medal. That's got to be at the very top.
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4: To me, the big question now is Jaylen Brown. If I'm Jaylen Brown, and I just picked up the pieces of what you thought was going to be a lost year, a gap year, because you had Tatum who got injured. Jaylen Brown was an MVP candidate, and all of a sudden, and his name has been mentioned in trade talks, not just this year, but last year and the year before that.
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4: He might just say to Brad Stevens, hey, how about I get out of here, okay?
2: This is Dan Patrick.
4: Welcome to the program. It's Hour 1 on this Wednesday. A lot to recap, look forward to. And you can be involved in the conversation. 877-3DP-SHOW. 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We are fully assembled. Back row, it's Fritzy, the Minister of Humor. Dylan. Oh, you got dressed up today, Dylan. Thanks.
5: I went casual.
4: That's less than casual. Did we interrupt something? You know, did you have something else planned today?
5: It's a t-shirt.
4: All right.
5: And I have nice shorts on, sneakers, a hat.
4: Yes, Todd.
6: And I thought I overheard on top of that, that because you're not there, here with us, that the Rec-Tech Pizza Wednesday may not even happen, which makes me very sad.
4: Wait a minute. Dylan, you're supposed to cook pizzas on Wednesday.
5: I didn't want to do it without you.
4: You have my permission.
5: Oh.
4: Oops. It's not always about me.
5: I thought I was sure that you'd be more bummed if there was pizza and you weren't.
4: No, I want everybody to have a good day.
5: All right, I'll see what I can do.
4: Marvin, how would you describe Dylan's look today?
3: Frat boy chic. Yeah.
4: I think it's called I gave up.
3: No, it's got kind of a do you know who my dad is feel.
4: Oh, okay. What about you, Paulie?
7: Yeah, he looks like he has a summer job painting houses, and he's on his way to work.
4: Yeah. It was like, hey, can you fill a seat here for 3 hours? Sure. Yeah, I can do that. Yes, Dylan.
5: Coming from this room and wherever you are, Dan, I think this is rich.
4: Well, Marvin's flying the Yukon colors because some of the Huskies got drafted. Right, Marvin?
3: Come on now.
4: Paulie always looks like he's ready to teach a class.
7: Oh, thank you.
4: Yeah. Todd, you know, depends on the season. The Broncos are playing. We know what he's wearing.
6: I'm wearing a Beatles shirt because I love Hey Jude and all the Beatles. So
4: much. All right. Well, this is my starting lineup. You can be involved in the program. You can watch if you like on Peacock. You can see just how much Dylan didn't give a damn today. 877-3DP-SHOW operator Tyler sitting by to take your phone calls. As expected, well, at least I expected, the Wizards took A.J. DeBanza, number one. And I think there was a little mystery leading up to this with Darren Peterson, but, you know, Boozer going to Memphis, Wilson goes to Chicago. I thought the Bulls did really well. This is one of those where, hey, let's come up with a grade for our team. It's hard to do that because you really need maybe 2 years, 3 years to be grading how well a team did. Because some of these kids, and they are kids, won't grow into their body or their NBA body until they're 23, 24, 25. But what we saw last night with Peterson going to Utah and the Wizards taking A.J. DeBanza number one overall. Poll question, play of the day, stat of the day, all of that forthcoming. We'll talk about the supplemental draft with Brendan Sorsby because he's running out of options. And the NFL said no supplemental draft for you. And I'm not sure why you have a deadline if you adhere to the deadline, but then they say, nope, sorry, you didn't give us enough time prior to the deadline for you to be included in the supplemental draft. Huh? Bosnia, Qatar, Switzerland, Canada, Morocco, Haiti, Scotland, Brazil. Yes!
7: Let's go.
4: Can't wait. Czechia and Mexico, South Africa and South Korea. And Ronaldo is back. I don't know if he's allowed to say he's still the GOAT, but had a couple of goals. He had a brace, is what he had. Portugal rolls. England, Ghana, Thai, Croatia, Colombia ended up with wins. All right. So in case you're wondering if last night's draft did anything to the title odds, the Spurs are now tied with the Thunder for the best odds at plus 145. And then it goes down to the Nuggets. Now, this is Western Conference here. Spurs and Thunder. Then it's the Nuggets. Then it's the Timberwolves. And then Lakers far down at five. The odds to win the Eastern Conference, the Celtics are still the favorite. The Knicks close behind. Then it's the Heat. Then it's the Pistons. And then it's the Pacers. But you're looking at a draft and a deep draft. And I think anybody who got drafted in the top 15 probably expects to be getting minutes this upcoming season. And some of these players are going to be leaned on to be more than just a role player. Like Boozer's going in, and Boozer's already got a chip on his shoulder. I don't know if I've ever remembered a time when the player of the year in college basketball was getting less attention than Boozer did last night or leading up to the draft. There wasn't a lot of publicity, and I think it's centered around, well, he might be kind of like his father. Well, his father had a good career. Like, if you say he's going to play 12 years in the NBA and be a respectable player in the NBA, I'm signing up for that. I mean, we look at every draft pick, it feels like, and go, okay, all right, I get that one. I mean, that's not the way it works in reality. Like every pick in the NFL draft at first round, yep, all right, and they needed that. But they don't all work out. We know that. But with Boozer, I don't think anybody has more of a proof of, you know, concept here. To say, you know, I kind of did this at a really high level at Duke. You know, points, rebounds, and assists. I led Duke in points, rebounds, and assists. Like there's less risk with him. Now, I think DeBanza has, you know, a wonderful ceiling. Great talent. Peterson is still question marks, but you know, he's a pure scorer. But you start to look, you know, I love Wilson out of North Carolina. I mean, there were Acuff. There's a lot of these kids, and you go, boy, if they play like they did in college, well, that's not the way it works. It's rare when you go, man, it's seamless from, you know, his freshman year to first year in the NBA. But Boozer feels like he's 25. I think the problem is he doesn't have highlights. Man, do we love some highlights, because then we can get excited about somebody. Boozer is kind of like the poor man's Tim Duncan. You know, it's like, all right, man, all right, got Sky, you know, Skywalker here, and all right, nice bounce pass. Oh, good pass, yeah. Oh, that's a crisp jump shot there. That kind of the, you know, feeling you get with Boozer. Yeah, Paul.
7: Yeah, the coverage last night, a lot of phrases like he's a known quantity, he's a safe draft pick. They didn't talk about like potential or first team all NBA. I was thinking of an NFL comp for Cameron Boozer. Remember when Chris Long out of Virginia was the number one pick of the draft? You know, like smart pick, football family, safe pick, no doubts. It felt like that.
4: Yeah, but that was because his dad's a Hall of Famer, and I mean, Chris turned out to be a really good player. He wasn't going to be as good as his dad, and we also said, well, but he's coming out of Virginia. I mean, Boozer's coming out of Duke, and I was just surprised. I mean, nobody was really fawning all over him. I think Memphis got a great pick here, and he has that attitude of, I should have been the number one pick in the draft. Peterson, going to Utah, said, I should have been the number one player in the draft. Good. You guys will have ample opportunity to prove just how good you are, because that's why you ended up with the teams you ended up with. Yes, Dylan?
5: Yeah, I feel like we're so obsessed with potential and prospects over, like, taking a guy who has a higher floor and maybe a lower ceiling. But, like, he's probably the most, you know, proven player in the draft. There's just not that potential for highlights and stuff like that.
4: Well, we're in a highlight culture. Like we should be able to sum up somebody in 60 seconds instead of the totality of an entire season. Now, in the tournament, I mean, there were times when I didn't think that Boozer was great, but I have to look at the entire season. You lead Duke in rebounds, assists, and points. That, you know, that's rarefied air coming out of that program. But it's, you know, it kind of goes back to, and if you're old enough to remember Gilligan's Island, it's Marianne and Ginger. Like, there's a lot of prospects who are Ginger. She's hot, and man, I'm falling in love. Meanwhile, Marianne's going to be there. You know, you get a lifetime guarantee with Marianne. You know, she might not be as gorgeous as Ginger, but you know what? She doesn't have the drama, you know, not high maintenance. She's just going to be there. And maybe this will probably be the only time that Boozer is ever compared to Marianne from Gilligan. Colin Coward is going to be proud of me that I made this comparison.
7: So jealous of that comp.
4: Stat of the day brought to you by Panini America, the official trading cards of the Dan Patrick Show. 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Perfect way to fight the funky odors that have, possessed Dylan's car. Redefine. I don't know why I'm picking on you today. And, you know, maybe this is spillover for Grateful Dead. I think it might be spillover. I apologize. I'm better than that.
5: It's okay, Dan.
4: All right. Celebrating 125 years of keeping cars clean, shiny, and smelling great. Okay. By the way, I cannot walk the streets of Ridgecrest, California anymore because we want to welcome in our new affiliate, Fox Sports 1240 AM KLOA. That's Ridgecrest, California. Welcome to this program. Wait, were you applauding, Dylan?
5: I was, silently.
4: Well, then you're not applauding. Okay, great. I think we're going to butt heads all day today for some reason. I don't know. I just don't like the way you look today.
5: All right. Damn.
4: I don't know. I saw you and it felt like you gave up. You didn't care today.
5: I was listening to REM all night, so I was a little tired.
4: Okay, here we go.
5: My religion, Dan.
4: Okay, all right. By the way, I did hear back from Dave Matthews. I reached out because Dylan said that Dave Matthews was more influenced by the Grateful Dead than REM. Because I thought REM, they started out as kind of a college band. Dave Matthews started out as a college band. And I will give you Dave's answer coming up after the break, okay? I got to make sure it's okay to respond and give you his response because I didn't tell him this was for the show. I just asked, I said, hey, random question, Dave. Who influenced you more, the Grateful Dead or REM? By the way, what's poll question? Or maybe somebody else, maybe Led Zeppelin did.
5: That's possible, but I think our debate was who very clearly and obviously influenced Dave Matthews more, the Grateful Dead or REM.
4: Yes.
5: I think based on the fact that you've buried the lead thus far, I like my chances.
4: Grateful Dead, not as good as Dave Matthews Band.
5: I mean, okay. now you're just being a troll.
4: what's the poll question?
5: Well, we could start with this. If you're Cameron Boozer, would you sign up for your dad's NBA career? Average life, give probably
4: me the,
5: would.
4: Paulie, give me the numbers on his dad, his career. Because his dad played some good basketball. Yes, Paulie.
7: Yeah, Carlos Boozer was in the league for 13 years, averaged 16 and 10, which is really nice. He had a couple seasons, two-time All-Star in Utah, averaged 21 and 12 one year. 21 and 10, 19 and 11. Lots of seasons like that.
4: So you'll sign up for that. Yeah, you'll sign up for that. Absolutely. Yeah, Paul.
7: You'll sign up for that at the third pick, not the first pick. This is like the Mendoza thing.
4: Yeah, but Mendoza is somebody had to be the number one pick and somebody had to be the number one quarterback selected, but I don't expect Mendoza to be the next Tom Brady. But if he can be the next Kirk Cousins, you'd sign up for that. And everybody was like, oh, how are you disrespecting him? Kirk Cousins, one of the best businessmen in sports, and he put up some really good numbers there. And, oh, by the way, they brought in Kirk Cousins to mentor Mendoza. Yes, Marvin.
3: If this was the Anthony Bennett draft, I'd be with you about Cameron Boozer taking him number one. But DeBansa might be able to be a first-team All-NBA type of performer and lead the league in scoring. So I can't pass that up. There wasn't a DeBansa-like player in this year's NFL draft, so you had to pick Mendoza.
4: Okay, wait a minute. So you wouldn't sign up if DeBansa has – if he ends up averaging 16 points and 10 rebounds, he'll be a disappointment to you.
3: For DeBansa, yes.
4: Okay. Because, see, all right. I feel bad that he's going to Memphis because that's a, you know, a franchise that's kind of in a state of flux. Like, what's going to happen with Ja Morant there? But then maybe it becomes his team, and that would be a good, you know, poster child for a team. Yeah. To go there after everything that went on at Duke. Yeah, Paul.
7: An example of a number one overall pick whose career isn't bad, it's just average. DeAndre Ayton in 2018 was the number one overall draft pick. I think for his career, he's averaging 16 and 10.
4: Okay.
7: It's a quiet 16 and 10.
4: Well, it's who he was drafted ahead of.
7: Right.
4: That's the problem.
7: That...
4: You know, when you put Luka in there, Trae Young in there, going to be a few others in there. Jaren Jackson Jr. the third, he's not even, you know, as good as him. But like, Utah's going to have a good team. I think they'll have a competitive team with Jaren Jackson, Lauri Markkanen, and I think Peterson's the kind of kid with his skills, he could lead the NBA in scoring one year. Like, he strikes me as a guy who could get 30 points a game eventually. Yes, Paulie.
7: And I think, like what Marvin said, that pushed Boozer to third, is that it's hard to picture him going 27 and 10.
4: Yeah, yeah.
7: It's not offensive to him, not meant to be offensive.
4: Yeah, but I do think that very, if we looked at adjectives per draft pick, I think I don't know if anybody keeps track of that. But it felt like he was a little short in the adjective department yesterday. Yes, Marvin.
3: Especially with someone like DeBanta, it wasn't just potential. He actually performed. Because you've seen number one picks before. Oh, they averaged 11 points a game, but look at his wingspan. DeBanta led the D1 in scoring. So yeah. It's not like you're just looking at potential. You saw his actual production.
4: Oh, there was no doubt who I was going to take. I thought there's still some question marks with Peterson. But I like DeBanta. He was a ball player. Like he's like Durant. It feels like he wants to play ball. Yeah, Paulie.
7: Dan, I have a couple of phrases used with Cameron Boozer last night. NBA ready body.
4: Okay.
7: And of course the plug and play, which I knew.
4: Okay.
7: Back to you.
4: He can also pick and pop.
7: There you go.
4: All righty. Let's take a break here. Let's settle on it. What, Dylan?
5: No, I was going to say, if you're a fan, you probably aren't signing up for 16 and 10 for your first overall pick. But if you're a GM, I think you are.
4: I think if you're Memphis, you got to make sure that you got a pick that plays every night. And you know, Boozer is not going to get you fired. All right, let's take a break here. All right, we'll come back. We'll settle on poll question. Phone calls are always welcome. Tyler doesn't do anything but sit there and wait for you to call him. And we call him a lot of things. 877-3DP-SHOW. We're back after this. 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
4: 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Jason Kidd's out. 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Now, they have a new front office. 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I think the two faces of the NBA going forward are Wemby number one and Cooper Flagg number two. He's not a play initiator, but everything else, he's an A. Dusty May went to Michigan. They were a mess. 8 wins. He arrived first year, 27. 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

0: Yesterday, Dylan put his life on the line because he said that he would guarantee that Dave Matthews was more influenced by the Grateful Dead than REM. And is that correct? That's how we phrased this, framed it, more influenced by the Grateful Dead than REM.
1: That is correct, and I literally put my life on the line.
0: Okay. So I reached out to Dave Matthews. He said neither.
2: Okay.
0: So I don't know, like, technically, do you still live, Dylan? Because Dave said both great bands, but he was not influenced by either one of those bands.
1: Yeah, I don't buy that. He has history with the Grateful Dead.
0: Okay, I'm just telling you, I can show you the correspondence. You're calling Dave Matthews a liar now.
1: I'm calling Dave Matthews a liar, yeah.
0: Oh, I can't wait to crash into me. Yes, Paulie.
2: I kind of respect Dylan here. This is a move I would pull. I deny that Dave Matthews knows what he's talking about his own influences.
0: About who influenced him. But I did get a response from him, and that's all he said.
1: Where does that leave us?
0: I think we're kind of in neutral corners. It's a push.
1: Yeah.
0: It's a draw. I think we, you know, this is in line with the World Cup. It's a draw. This is England and Ghana. So, congratulations. Yeah, Paul.
2: Did Dave Matthews tell you anything else about his influences, or is it up to us to guess again?
0: No, that was it. It would be very brief. Very brief. It's one of those situations where when I did the movie with him, Just Go With It, and I got his phone number, and I think it's one of those that he never got around to changing it, because whenever I text him, the conversation is brief. Like, you know, hey, congratulations on going into the Rock and Roll Hall of Fame. And then he responds, yeah, that just means more work for me now. Okay. So it's not, we're not text buddies like I am with, you know, some other people. Like Darius, I text with him a lot. Dave Matthews, and I spilled a beer on him the first time I met him when I went to shake his hand. We were at a dinner, and Sandler put me across from Dave Matthews and his wife, and Sandler goes, Danny, you and Dave, you'll get along. You like to drink. I reached over to shake his hand and knocked a full beer on him. I also introduced him to a karaoke crowd later that night that he was David Schwimmer from Friends. I said, ladies and gentlemen, David Schwimmer from Friends. And Dave got up there and played, he sang Tone Loke. So he was a great sport. Our relationship didn't blossom from there, but I still have his phone number. Yes, Todd?
3: Do you want to be text buddies with him and he's just not having it, where he regrets that he hasn't changed his number, that you have his number currently?
0: I don't know, Todd. I'm
3: not feeling the love on the other end when you send him a note.
0: It's okay. It's okay. But I don't need to have text buddies. It's just when I do text you, then maybe like a paragraph or something. Although I am the king of emojis, so I got to, you know, got to be careful in what I'm asking for. Like Will Ferrell. And I was like, hey, we're going to be in Tahoe. You want to join us out there? And he said, I can't. Hey, I want to do a Meet Friday. It's on my bucket list. Can I come in on the 17th of July? And you know, I'll do whatever you want me to do. I'll help with Meet Friday, be a guest, whatever. Now, that's kind of a nice follow-up. I called Bryan Cranston, the greatest actor, American actor, right now. And he sent me a long paragraph and said that he was very grateful and appreciated that. It was very nice. And good luck with my daughter's wedding. You know, so, okay. There was a little bit more. But the first time I met Dave Matthews outside of the movie, you know, he's in Hartford. He always plays Hartford. So I say to my wife, I said, hey, why don't we go see Dave Matthews? You know, he's a friend. And my wife and my oldest daughter go, awesome. Well, we get backstage. Dave goes, hey, good to see you. And then he walked me by Carter Beaufort, the drummer. He goes, why don't you talk to Carter? You guys will have things to talk about, because I don't know anything about sports. So he just left me in there, And I talked to Carter, who's a big sports fan. But that's kind of our relationship. Yes, Marvin?
4: Hold on. I might be calling a little BS here because I sent you a text message once. Man, thank you for changing my life. Now because of you, I can't go back to my old lifestyle. I just can't go back. So thank you so much, DP, and a bunch of other stuff.
0: Yeah.
4: I got a thumbs up.
0: Yep. It's true.
2: That's on brand, though.
0: But I don't know what to say other than, because I don't want to take a victory lap for just being there for you and recognizing your talents and giving you an opportunity. Or did you want something like that in a text message?
4: No, because I was only calling BS because you wanted a paragraph from somebody else. But
0: I said I don't do it. Like I very, very rarely get into a conversation. It's my kids, my wife, thumbs up, smiley face, XO. That's it. Yes, Paul.
2: Dan, as someone who's been part of this thing for years, the thumbs up is what you want, Marvin. Thumbs up quick means all is well. If you get a delayed response, that's when you should be concerned.
0: Well, Seton sent me a text after he came on the show to give us a World Cup update. And he said, hey, that was a lot of fun. I really appreciate being able to talk about this and a couple other things. And I did a thumbs up. Now, I hope he wasn't bothered by it, but I don't know what else to say other than, yeah, I'm pretty great. I had you on and glad to give you the platform. It's just, hey, thank you. Yes, Todd.
3: You're better off responding with like a little ice cube because it's a little cold sometimes when you get one of those. Someone opens up and you've changed my life and I can't thank you enough. Thumbs up. Like, it's, I don't know. They're looking for a little more love returned or something.
0: Well, you do remind me why I don't want to give long text
3: messages. But sometimes
0: we
3: like a little, just a little more, a little affection. I don't know.
0: Yes, Marvin.
4: No, you're right. It is on brand because even here, when you're in Maine or when you're here in Milford, we'll say, oh, man, awesome show. Or Paulie will say, hey, next segment we'll do blank, blank, blank. Quick thumbs up. So it is completely on brand. But I was just saying you wanted a paragraph from someone else.
0: No, I did. It kind of validates if I'm bothering you. Like, I feel like I'm bothering Dave Matthews. I'm not bothering Darius Rucker or Sandler or Will Ferrell, Ryan Cranston, Reggie Miller. Dave Matthews, it feels like I'm bothering him. Yes, Dill.
1: Yeah, at first I was like, what's your problem when I got a text back from you? But my dad also texts like that too. So I was like, I could ask him like a question, like an either or, and he'll say, okay. That's it.
0: I've done that too. Yes, Todd.
3: But to me, maybe I'm too dramatic, but everyday life communication should be different than like what we do on the air. You're not like at dinner with your family and you excuse yourself by saying, back after this. You know, like there's different types of communication. Just because, you know, you do one thing off the air, it shouldn't necessarily have to reflect how you communicate with your, you know, employees or something.
0: I do that at home when my wife says, hey, how's the meal? And I give her a thumbs up. You know, I don't need to give a long description. It's just thumbs up. Yeah, that's all.
3: I'm going to use the restroom. I'll be back right
2: after
3: this.
2: Check.
0: Right after
2: this. Let's back up a little.
0: Yes,
2: you do the thumbs up at home?
0: No.
2: Oh, gosh.
0: No. Just joking. just kidding.
2: Yeah.
0: Just kidding. But I do text my wife that way. You know, I'll do a thumbs up. Yes, Dylan.
1: I actually kind of like the live action thumbs up. I think that sums it up even more than the emoji one. Just a nice little good.
0: Thank you. Yes, Paulie.
2: This is a big one, Dan. This just into the newsroom. I think I'm going to break this story. Yesterday, you had Commissioner Adam Silver on the popular Dan Patrick Show, and you guys chopped it up. Another great session with Commissioner Silver. And you told him that when you left ESPN many, many moons ago, you lost your NBA voting rights. Just kind of
0: privileges.
2: Privileges, because I think they assumed it might be because you weren't hosting that NBA preview studio show anymore, right? This just in from Mike Bass.
0: Oh, okay.
2: VP of big shot.
0: Okay.
2: VP of communications at the NBA. Let me read this verbatim.
0: Okay. All right. Let me sit down. Oh, I am sitting down.
2: Yeah, this is from them. Right after the interview, they got to work on this. And as of right now, Dan Patrick's been reinstated for the 2026 NBA season.
3: Yes. You're back.
0: Yeah.
3: Thumbs up.
2: A little more on the story, Dan. Commissioner Silver turned moments after the interview and talked to his crew and said, let's get on this. And within an hour of him hanging up with us, you were completely reinstated.
0: Wow.
2: Yeah.
0: Thank you.
2: Priority one in the NBA offices, obviously.
0: Not the draft last night. Getting me my privileges back.
2: This upcoming season, you have all voting rights.
0: I love it.
2: Wow.
0: I wear the honor proudly here. But to the commissioner, I would say thumbs up. Thank you. That's awesome. Well, that's great. Commissioner getting some things done. And Mike Bass, you know, everything I said after we were done with the interview, I take it back. You know, just saying that, you know, I'm frustrated a little bit. It was kind of a Draymond Green kind of frustration there. But that's great. I am back. Yes, Todd.
3: I sent Mike Bass a smile emoji for you, just
0: okay,
3: so you know. So you guys
0: fine.
3: Are cool.
0: That's fine. Yes, Dylan.
1: Not to cheapen your reinstatement, but that seemed incredibly easy. There's no like arbitration process or anything. Just one little look from the commissioner and you're back in.
0: The commissioner didn't know that my privileges were taken away from me. And as soon as he found out, what did he do? He turned to his right-hand man. He turned to his left to talk to his right-hand man and say, get him his privileges. And he did. Yes, Paul.
2: Dan, since you've last voted, they've added some more awards. You got the MVP, Defensive Player of the Year, Rookie of the Year, Sixth Man, Most Improved Player, Coach of the Year, Finals MVP you could vote on, All-Star MVP. There's a Hustle Award. I think you're eligible to vote on that.
0: Oh, I like that.
2: The Clutch Award.
0: Oh, yeah.
2: You're going to be busy.
0: All right. I'm not going to vote for De'Aaron Fox for the Clutch Player. At least, I don't think so.
3: Oh.
0: Is that too soon? Is that too soon, Marvin?
3: Way too soon.
0: Yes, Paul.
2: And Dan, just so you know, I know you're going to love this, the Clutch Player of the Year Award is named after Jerry West. It's the Jerry West Trophy. So that's the one you should kind of lead dog on.
0: Well, he was Mr. Clutch. And let's see. Sam in L.A. Good morning, Sam. What do you have for this godforsaken program?
5: Well, thank you, Dan, for taking my call. I always listen to your show on the radio, and then later in the day and the evening, I watch it on YouTube, so I get to see the facial expressions of you and the person you're interviewing, and it adds a lot more life to it. And so I was actually going to ask you, what's the results of your asking at the commissioner about your being reinstated, and that was just now answered. But during that interview, I saw two things. You look very comfortable with the commissioner, like you guys were good friends. That was my takeaway. And then it seems like the expression on the commissioner's face is, now I know why Roger Goodell doesn't come on this show.
0: No, it's to the contrary. I've had a long-standing relationship with Adam Silver, and that started over 30 years ago. But, I mean, look, Roger Goodell has every right to not come on this program. And if he, you know, after 20 years, it's not a coincidence that he hasn't. I mean, that's almost impossible because commissioners always want to get the word. I'm getting the PGA commissioner on. But I'm fine with it. He chose not to come on. It's okay. And a lot of times when you have a commissioner on, it sounds good. It sounds good you're going to have the commissioner on. But then I don't get a lot out of them. With Adam Silver, he will try to give me something. Rob Manfred will try to give me. That's all I want. I don't want Roger Goodell on so Fritzy can go, we got the commissioner of the NFL. And I always go, if we didn't get anything, I'm wasting my audience's time. And that's, you know, self-aggrandizing that, hey, look at us, we got the NFL commissioner. I want somebody on who's going to tell us something. The commissioner's saying gambling keeps him up at night. Like, that was pretty telling there. We got into the expansion with Seattle and Vegas. And, you know, there's nuggets there. There's commissioner speak. Same with Rob Manfred. But I've known Manfred for a long, long time. And it's not a friendship, but I think there's respect. I'm going to ask some questions. You know, I never get, hey, you can't ask the commissioner about, because I would say to Todd, tell him we can't do it. And whether you answer it or not, I'm still going to ask the question. Yeah, Paulie.
2: I think Commissioner Silver, obviously a smart guy, knows exactly why he comes on this show, is to get asked questions that he knows are coming about tanking, about the draft, about expansion. because now he has an outlet to get the questions he wants to attack. And he talked in detail about flopping and how they're going to deal with it this summer, and about poly markets and these places and these prediction markets. He wanted to talk about it.
0: Yeah. And, you know, they said, look, you're the only show outside of ESPN that he's going to be doing yesterday. And I appreciate that. And Rob Manfred has been very good, open when I have questions for him. But I don't begrudge the commissioner of the NFL. He probably is like, you know, I was told, hell, you got to be a partner of the NFL. Well, I was on Football Night in America for years. I thought, that's a partner. And we worked at DirecTV, which is a partner of the NFL. So there was something else that's there, and which I don't know. I've never been told anything to the contrary. I did see him in New Orleans at an event. I did not go up to him. He did not come up to me. And so we just kind of exist. He might not even know if I what I'm doing now. What is it you're doing? What kind of little show are you doing there? What happened when you got fired from ESPN? I didn't get fired from ESPN. Oh, okay. Who knows? And we have made this. I'm making eye contact with you, Paulie. We're not doing the last day commissioner comes on and it's kumbaya.
2: Yes.
0: Okay.
2: I respect that.
0: We're not doing that. Yeah, we're not doing that. Todd, what?
3: We were looking for earlier that week, not the last
0: show. No. It's okay. Truly, it's okay. I think you guys think I'm bothered by it more than I actually am. And I'm not. Yes, Todd.
3: I selfishly just want to check the box to say I got the commissioner on. I don't care how the interview goes or whether you want to have him on or not.
0: Well, wait a minute. You did book the commissioner for Ross Tucker.
3: I guess, but it's not with you. I don't really count that.
0: It's not official.
3: It's not.
0: It's just, you know. Yes, Paulie.
2: Dan, if you remember our hot take draft before last season, I said Commissioner Goodell would retire this offseason.
0: Yeah.
2: I stand by that he will retire before you retire. Pie in the face.
0: To try to one-up me.
2: Yes.
0: I'll be damned.
2: Or so he doesn't have to join the show.
0: Yes, is that what it is? Commissioner, why are you retiring? I don't want to go on the Dan Patrick show. How about we take a break here? All right? I'm going to take a break. We've covered a lot of ground here, 42 minutes. Dylan is still alive, and that's good-ish.
3: I think he looks cute today, by the way.
0: We'll come back with our play of the day right after this. 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
8: 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Ronaldo! Bruno Fernandes. Neto sprinting down the right. Ronaldo through the middle. It's Cristiano Ronaldo for Portugal! It's 3-0! And Ronaldo strikes again!
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10: All righty, Dan. If you're Cameron Boozer, would you sign up for your dad's NBA career? 75% say yes.
9: Yeah, I would. I mean, it's a solid career. Any other poll questions from the first hour?
10: I was actually putting one up now based off our play of the day. Is Cristiano Ronaldo back in the GOAT conversation after his two-goal performance versus Uzbekistan yesterday?
9: No. Messi's the GOAT. I mean, Rebecca Lowe said, Messi doesn't refer to himself as the GOAT because he doesn't have to. Ronaldo refers to himself as the GOAT. Fritzy did say, how about this for a poll question? Compared to the excitement around the NFL draft, the NBA draft is lame, almost as good, actually bigger. Well, I would say we get rid of the third one there, Todd.
11: Wouldn't it be great if like one person, I guess obviously it would be a goof vote if someone actually could possibly think that's bigger than the NFL draft. But why? It was kind of lame, no?
9: It was. It's okay.
11: It was just kind of there.
9: Yeah, it's not going to rival NFL. You got 800,000 people show up for 3 days. Yes, Marvin?
12: For me, the NFL and NBA draft, NIL has ruined it for me. Because when those guys' names were called, they instantly became a millionaire. But now, they already come in. Darius Acuff had the bling on. Man, they're like, I'm already rich. I'll be richer.
9: Yeah, Paul.
13: Yeah, DeBance has taken a pay cut.
9: That's true. $6 million at BYU. Aaron in Atlanta. Hi, Aaron. What's on your mind today?
14: Hey, Danny. Thank you for calling me back. And congratulations on reinstatement, by the way.
9: Thank you.
14: Dan, I agree with just about everything you say most of the time. But I got to say, I'm headed out to Red Rocks right now, and I was listening to the podcast from yesterday. And in this instance, buddy, you are dead wrong, pun intended, when it comes to the Grateful Dead. I think there's this stigma around the Grateful Dead. People think, oh, it's a bunch of hippies, but they have never really listened to the music. And if you listen to the music, you blend so many genres of music. You have rock and roll, blues, jazz, soul. I mean, all of this goes into it. And if you take the time to actually listen to the music, I think you would love it.
9: All right. I got a homework assignment tonight. I will listen when I'm around the campfire, smoking a cigar, having some tequila, and sitting there with my dog. We will listen to the Grateful Dead. Dylan?
10: Yeah, we'll start you off easy with some studio albums like American Beauty and Working Man's Dead. Then maybe we'll get you into some live shows once we've got you.
9: I can't wait. Andrew in Washington. Hi, Andrew. What do you have for me?
5: Good morning, Dan Dennett. Thanks for taking my call.

0: stained brimmed hat that you're wearing today?
1: It actually is. I've worn this to the gym a number of times, and I've, like, you know, gone for walks, and it has, like, sweat stains on it.
2: So you have sweated before?
1: I've actually sweated before. But, yeah, it's okay. Kind of, if we're making fun of Dylan, we should make fun of me, too, because this hat used to be, the front used to be all light gray, but there's patches of dark gray, and those are, in fact, sweat marks.
2: By the way, check out the new episode of Toddcast. 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
10: This year marks 250 years since the signing of the Declaration of Independence, an event that changed history and ignited the American spirit. Nowhere is that spirit more evident than in the world of sports, and we at KPUG are revisiting some of the greatest calls in sports history.
11: We'll find out tonight how much the Ali fight took out of Frazier, if anything. And we'll find out tonight just how good George Foreman is in punching and in taking a punch. I think he hurt Joe Frazier. I think Joe is hurt. Angie Dundee, Ali's trainer right next to me, is saying it. You may hear him. Down goes Frazier! Down goes Frazier! Down goes Frazier! The heavyweight champion is taking the mandatory 8 count, and Foreman is as poised as can be in a neutral corner.
10: We're Northwest Sports, KPUG, proud to celebrate America 250.
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13: 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Ask any football fan. And of course, the Seahawks were so intrigued. I mean, we're the defending champions. I talked a lot about this last year. I still can't unpack. I still can't reconcile that we really won the Super Bowl. I mean, we were up against the Rams and the Niners, the best division of football. I'm blown away. That game against San Francisco where we just blew them out of the water at Lumen, and then to come back and win against the Rams for the NFC Championship, and then boom, just rolling the

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2: Good morning, I'm Adam Smith. It was a nice win for the Mariners yesterday. Cole Young hit a two-run home run, and the Mariners beat the Pittsburgh Pirates 3-2. The Bells stayed hot down at Joe Martin Field as well. Bellingham crushed the Port Angeles lefties 17-1 to win their eighth game in a row. In local news, a few farms here in Whatcom County are on the path to preservation. Jensen Farm, Estinsa Farm, and Cloud Martin Farm Center are all on the list of farmland seeking grant funding from the state. And Blaine is seeking developers to help transform a key part of downtown. City officials issued a request for proposals earlier this month for the 3/4-acre site currently housing the Blaine branch of the Whatcom County Library System. In your local weather forecast, we'll see mostly sunny skies in Bellingham today, a high of 82 degrees. Overnight tonight, partly cloudy with low around 54.
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4: To me, the big question now is Jaylen Brown. If I'm Jaylen Brown, and I just picked up the pieces of what you thought was going to be a lost year, a gap year, because you had Tatum who got injured. Jaylen Brown was an MVP candidate, and all of a sudden, and his name has been mentioned in trade talks, not just this year, but last year and the year before that.
2: Broadcasting from the man cave.
4: He might just say to Brad Stevens, hey, how about I get out of here, okay?
2: This is Dan Patrick.
4: Hour two on this Wednesday. Morale is high-ish. I just found out, Paulie found out through the NBA commissioner's office that I have my voting rights, the privileges, restored finally after a 20-year absence. After I left the mothership, apparently the NBA didn't think I would amount to much, and they decided to give my privileges. I hope that somebody didn't lose their big perk on NBA Countdown. That all of a sudden he's like, man, I lost my privileges. Who got those? But the NBA and the commissioner, true to his word yesterday when he joined us, said that he would work on restoring my voting privileges. What a great day already. The gang is here. Todd in the back row with Dylan. Marv and Paulie up front. Yours truly in the back room guys as well. We'll talk a little bit more about the draft last night. I did think Oklahoma City drafted a guy where you go, yep, that's the team that would draft Adi Mara from Michigan. He's 7'3 center. And this felt like we're going to draft somebody whose job is going to be go head-to-head with Wemby. Now, I don't know exactly what that means, go head-to-head with him, but it does give you another big body for OKC, and maybe Chet Holmgren doesn't have to get embarrassed, and you could have Mara out there at 7'3", and it looks like he's ready to come in and play a little bit there. But that was one of those picks where you go, okay, I got it. Here was one that was odd. Golden State took Yaxel Lendenborg from Michigan. He's a month older than Jonathan Kuminga. Jonathan Kuminga's been in the league for 6 years. Both are 23. Brought to you by Panini America, the official trading cards of the Dan Patrick Show. We have a poll question for hour two. Yes, Marvin.
3: I was shocked that he got picked even that high because the NBA, in recent memory, it's ageism. Like, look, they want to draft a 19-year-old, so by 22, 23, he's in his fourth or fifth year, and now he's an all-star, and he's still only 22 and 23 years old instead of a rookie being 23.
4: Yeah, but you might want somebody who can play right away and that, you don't have to wait for them. Yes, Mark.
3: But GMs are probably going to say, if you were that good, why did you wait until you were 23 to get to the NBA?
4: Well, sometimes you don't want to, you may not have the confidence. You may not have somebody who signs off and says, you're going to be a first-round pick. I mean, Michigan did extremely well. I mean, Dusty May, he's leaving the cupboard bare with three lottery picks, and then he goes to the Dallas Mavericks. But, sometimes you just say, I'm not ready for the NBA. Considering how he put that lineup together, it's not like he recruited that lineup when they were 18 or 19. He just gathered them all together and threw them in there. Yeah, Paul.
5: Yeah, and Yaxel Lendenborg, he sounds like an F1 driver, by the way, with that name. He played 6 years of college basketball, three JUCO, two at UAB. Then he brought his talents up north, and Dr. Lendenborg finished at Michigan last year at age 23.
4: All right, 877-3DP-SHOW, email address, dp@danpatrick.com, Twitter handle at dpshow. Yes, Marvin.
3: Another thing you're not seeing is you're not seeing a bunch of guys that went to the draft early and didn't get picked in the first round. Because of NIL, guys are staying in school. So it's like, you know what? I don't have to leave if I'm a fringe first-round pick. I get to stay in school and play in front of 20,000 people at Arkansas or Duke or Carolina.
4: Yes, Dylan.
0: I do miss the days of seeing the draft day suits and jewelry before NIL, because that was a thing, too. When you'd see a nice that watch and a chain and be like, interesting.
4: Somebody got fronted some money.
6: That's it.
4: That's usually what happens. Hey, I got to look clean for the draft. What are you going to need? A couple of hundred? Probably about 25 large, please. Yes, Paulie.
5: And there's some guys, because they're freshmen, they don't have the muscle tone of big guys like Merez Johnson of Michigan. He looked like a full-grown man. But then Caleb Wilson of UNC, he looked like he was 16 years old. And it kind of reminded me of Jermaine O'Neal coming out of college.
4: No movement with the Celtics with Jaylen Brown. I did wonder about this. He's from Atlanta. Could he end up with the Atlanta Hawks? But, you know, Brad Stevens had a press conference yesterday. Now, I don't know if people said to him directly, did you offer Jaylen Brown to the Milwaukee Bucks? I didn't see the whole press conference. I just saw where he said that Jaylen Brown is part of our team, part of our team. I'm always thinking about Jaylen Brown. I'm always thinking about Jaylen Brown and trying to trade him. I added that. But I don't know if somebody said to Brad Stevens, the GM for the Celtics, did you try to trade Jaylen Brown to Milwaukee? I would ask that question there. Also, the Brendan Sorsby situation, he's out of the supplemental draft. The NBA, or NFL, I should say, had a deadline here. So I'm not quite sure I understand everything, but they're blocking the quarterback into the supplemental draft. And the NFL cited the late submission by Sorsby's team to the draft as one of the many reasons for their refusal to accept his case. Sorsby's application came in around 3 days before the deadline. So why have a deadline if you adhere to the deadline, but you decide you are going to hold that against him? They don't want him in the NFL. They don't need him in the NFL. And part of the problem with this is Sorsby's team probably looked at the NFL as, well, it didn't work out in college. Now you have a safety net. The NFL spent years trying to protect itself from gambling scandals. You got to draw a line. They drew a line, and I did reach out to a source. I said, could Brendan Sorsby play for an NAIA school? Could he play in the CFL? I was told by my source that, yes, he could play for an NAIA school, and that he was looking for, let me just check my phone, he was looking to see if he would be able to play in the CFL. But no response. But the NAIA part of this, that he could play for a really small school. Here's my suggestion for Brendan Sorsby, and it's a suggestion that I made to Pete Rose on numerous occasions. When Pete got caught and got that lifetime ban, I said to him, on your own dime, on your own time, go to the minor leagues and go around the country and tell those kids about how you got this deeply involved that cost you your career and maybe the Hall of Fame. And Pete wouldn't do it. Because Pete, I think he thought he was bigger than the game and the game will eventually come back to him and say, all right, you serve your penance. Now, he got a lifetime ban. And, you know, maybe something happens posthumously. I've said that before about Pete. But if I'm Brendan Sorsby, on your own time, on your own dime, go around to colleges. Maybe you do a sit down with 60 Minutes. Maybe you're able to shed some light, maybe garner some sympathy or some understanding. Go to high schools and just say, I want to talk to you about gambling. And I think that would go a long way. Now, college might be tough because he's just getting basically kicked out of college. Maybe you go to the high school level and talk to those kids. Gather them in the gymnasium and let them ask you questions. It might not be comfortable, but this at least shows that, okay, I'm going to rehab myself, but I also want to make sure that I tell these kids it can happen to you. And once it starts, I mean, he placed 9,000 bets. It didn't stop. And sometimes we get caught up in, well, but he was only betting like $20. That is not what I focused on. It was the constant that he needed it. He couldn't survive each day without some kind of bet on something around the world. Like if he did one big bet, okay. When you do 9,000, obviously he has a problem. And I think moving forward, continue to work on yourself this entire year. Work out. I wouldn't suggest the NAIA. I wouldn't suggest the CFL. But I would just find somebody who can help you get ready for the NFL draft next year. And in the meantime, why don't you go around college, but I would suggest high school, and just talk about how you got into this situation. I know that we say the evils of gambling. Well, it's evil if you allow it to be, and he allowed it to be, and you're betting on your team at Indiana. I don't know why he wouldn't bet on his team at Cincinnati. that doesn't make any sense. That you bet, he didn't play at Indiana, but he was betting on Indiana, and maybe 30 or 40 bets. But then at Cincinnati, when you're playing, that's when I thought that he would be betting on himself. But I haven't heard any information about that. But we'll talk to Mike Florio about, and you know, knowing Brendan Sorsby's attorney, Jeffrey Kessler, he's not afraid of the NFL and, you know, probably going to sue the NFL, but I don't know how long that would take. And if I was representing Brendan Sorsby, I would say, hey, let's just give back. Let's show a different side of me. Not somebody who's going to fight. I want to stay. We're going to sue. I got my money. I bounced around my third school. Now it's time to be a grown up and just say, I want to talk to these kids. And I'll do that on my own. And if you want to have film crews come in, you want to sit down with John Wertheim on 60 Minutes, that's what I would suggest here. Yeah, Paul.
5: Yeah, like you said, he's got 8 months to change the narrative, but he needs time because right now he and his lawyer come off as do anything to get in the league or get on a football team. But 8 months from now, his tape is his tape. The NFL's got his tape, and he may not have any more to give them.
4: Yeah, I think they'll be fine with. I mean, this is a dual threat. This guy who's got athleticism, he sure certainly showed that at Cincinnati. But you got to rehab yourself in the eyes of other people as well. Not only you, but you got to do that with everybody else who has an opinion about you in the NFL. They don't need you. You need the NFL. All right. Let's see. World Cup yesterday. The big news was Ronaldo. He's back. Had a couple of goals there, which was fun. United States doesn't play until tomorrow. Yes, Dylan.
0: Did you see the story about the Ghanaian witch doctor who cursed Harry Kane yesterday? Nana.
4: I did not.
0: Oh, well, this is pretty good. So Nana Kwaku Bonsum is a Ghanaian witch doctor who placed a curse on Harry Kane, not to be injured, just to limit his powers, and they ended in a 0-0 tie.
4: Mm-hmm. Now, has he used these skills, powers, over other players?
0: He has. Apparently, he did in the 2014 World Cup against Ronaldo, who then suffered a knee injury, which I wouldn't, you know, I don't think that's right, but two for two.
4: Well, he kind of picks his spots there, you know, 12 years after what he did in 2014, and now he does it. So, like, he's really specific when he decides to do this. Yes, Todd?
6: I'm not going to be judgmental, but come on, don't be doing that. That's not cool. What if something terrible would have happened to him?
4: I'm going to be judgmental. Don't do that again, Todd. Yes, Paulie.
5: Dan, I Googled Dr. Bonsum, and I cannot find a medical school that he attended that said it might be on me. He said, I'm working on Harry Kane, quote, I'm not wishing him serious injury. I just want him to stop against my country playing well. That's it.
4: Okay. Trip in Vegas. Hi, Trip. Welcome back.
7: Hey, good morning, Dan. Always good to speak with y'all. Don't be upset about Dylan's attire. If he was an Aerosmith guy, he wouldn't dress like that. But I had a question for Todd. Is he slowly getting, is he happy or jealous that he's possibly losing his least valuable Danette award to Dylan? And even though the award is maybe a negative award, it's still winning. And Todd likes to win. So I was just curious about that.
4: All right. Well, thank you, Tripp. No, Todd still is, you know, I think he's got a dynasty going on here as the least valuable Dan Ed. Yes, Todd.
6: I could be very competitive, but I'm okay with not being least valuable Dan Ed perennially. I'm happy to share that.
4: I would say right now, halfway through the year, you're still least valuable Dan Ed. I mean, Dylan's got a way to go. Yeah. But you're kind of the Buffalo Bills of least valuable Dan Ed.
6: I'm a dynasty on the bad end of things.
4: Yes, you are. You have created a dynasty. Yes, Dylan.
0: Have these last few days, week or so, with our little tiff that we've been in, has that affected our standing at all?
4: Well, the audience votes on this, Dylan. Just letting you know. You've gotten some negative calls here recently.
0: I have.
4: Just want to let you know. But welcome to the team. Getting some negative publicity. Yes, Paul.
5: Dan, this is the natural process of being a Danette. Marvin had the honeymoon period of about a month, and everyone loved what Marvin did. Very funny. He knows his sports, especially his NBA. Mm-hmm. And then the hand size thing. Mm-hmm. There are little chinks in the armor, and next thing you know, they start taking shots at you.
4: Yeah, but I thought that was a positive.
5: Oh, yes.
4: That Marvin was willing to embrace it, you know, not with both hands, but he was embracing it that he... that he has the smallest hands in the room. And I gave him a lot of credit for that. I said, just embrace it. You know, don't fight it. You know? Being a Danette is kind of like marriage. You know, that first month is great. Then after that, you're gonna get roughed up a little bit there. So that's what happened. That's what happened to Marvin. Honeymoon, and then it's over. And now all of a sudden, Dylan. In the honeymoon stage, but I think it's evaporating. All right, we'll take a break. We'll talk to Tim McMahon. He covers the NBA for the Mothership. He'll join us coming up. More on the Brendan Sorsby situation. Mike Florio, Seth Greenberg on loan from the Mothership. We'll recap what happened last night in the draft. We'll take a break. We're back after this. Dan Patrick Show. 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
10: Larry David is here fresh off of that game four victory for the New York Knicks. 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
10: 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Your seats are right next to the Spurs.

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0: 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He is Tim McMahon, ESPN NBA reporter, and his podcast, Band McMahon, on the Hoop Collective. And, of course, he wrote the book on Luka Doncic, The Wonder Boy, The Curse of Greatness, as we welcome back Tim McMahon. Howdy, Tim.
1: Howdy, Dan. How are you?
0: I'm good. Do you have your grades ready? We always have to have a grade for the NBA draft. And so you're kind of the teacher here. Can you grade something like strategy over just the talent that somebody has?
1: Well, Dan, I'll be real honest.
0: I don't know if that's
1: you.
0: A new process.
1: It took me 8 years to get a degree in college. I'm not a professor. I don't hand out grade. And I'll be real with you. Like, I don't watch a lot of college basketball. I'm either at an NBA game or watching League Pass every night. So I learn about these guys. You know, we have experts, obviously, at ESPN. There's other, you know, draft gurus. I read that stuff. I talk to people around the league. So I'm more of a, I grade the process, because on the talent, I'm mainly going off of other people's opinions, not my own. And you know, I just think it's hilarious. It's like, do you get your grade when you get your syllabus when you walk into a classroom? You know, because class just started for these guys. So how are you going to grade something that, you know, hasn't happened yet?
0: Is it just a coincidence that there are certain teams that just aren't good at this? Like, whenever the Wizards do something, I go, oh, this is going to go bad. But if the Miami Heat do something, then I go, oh, they must know something that I don't know.
1: Well, and I think you're judging the Wizards on history. This is obviously still a relatively new front office that's gone through a rebuild. And, you know, so in that sense, I think that this Wizards front office deserves some benefit of the doubt, whereas the Heat, that's a front office that has been together for a long, long time, that has, you know, lifted championship trophies and raised banners. It's had a lot of success, not just in the draft, but in pulling off things like positioning themselves to acquire Giannis, as they did with LeBron, as they did with Alonzo Mourning and Jimmy Butler, Chris Bosh, and on down the list. You know, having said that, the new Wizards front office, new-ish, you know, years into it now, but not long tenured. I don't know that they bought a lot of credibility when they gave Trae Young a $212 million extension. But that's another that's another issue. That's not draft related.
0: How did the Celtics miss on Giannis?
1: I really think it just came down to, for Milwaukee, are you going to make a trade that's about being as good as you can be the next 2 or 3 years? Or are you going to make a trade that's about giving your franchise a chance to really eventually come out of this with a competitive team in place? You know, Jaylen Brown and a couple first-round picks is what was on the table from the Celtics. Those picks are likely going to be late picks, right? And so with Jaylen Brown, yes, that is a ready-made, in his prime, superstar. That's a guy who was, you know, second-team All-NBA selection. He's not at the same tier as Giannis, but he's just you know, at that tier right below. But look, Dan, that wasn't a good team with Giannis on the floor. He didn't play a lot last year, but when he played, they were 17-19. You bring in Jaylen Brown, and yeah, you're maximizing your chances to be competitive next year, but the ceiling's still not very high. Whereas you go with this deal with Miami, you know, you get a lottery pick in this year's draft. You get two more picks that are when Giannis is going to be in his mid to late 30s, you know, plus a swap in that span. You get, you know, Tyler Hero, who we'll see if he's on the roster or not. Either they get more stuff for him, or he's scoring 20 points per game and, you know, at least giving Wisconsin folks a local kid to watch. And then you get a few, you know, they didn't get like the, hey, this is the centerpiece of the trade guy, but they got some young players that are interesting in it. So I would have taken the deal from Miami as well. They squeezed Miami to get as much as they could get from them. And again, I just think the Jaylen Brown thing, sure, okay, great, you get an All-NBA player. To do what? To miss the play-in again, or to maybe be a 10 seed?
0: The Celtics have a situation on their hands here with Jaylen Brown?
1: I think the Celtics have had a situation on their hands with Jaylen Brown, honestly, for the last few months. He made it very clear and wasn't shy about declaring that this was the favorite season of his career. And this was after they got bounced in the first round. But it was the favorite season of his career because he was the man. Everything revolved around him. The ball was in his hands. He was the clear-cut 1A on the team, with Jason Tatum out most of the year. And then, coming back off of the Achilles injury. So there's been a situation on their hands, but this obviously inflamed it. And, you can't pretend like he wasn't on the block. And this isn't the first go-round, right? Jason Tatum has never gone through hearing trade rumors involving him. Jaylen Brown has on multiple occasions. You go back to the KD stuff, and they kind of tried to play the semantics game there. There was no semantics here. He was absolutely offered. And so, we will see what that means moving forward. We will see if he's on the Celtics roster when training camp rolls around.
0: Talking to Tim McMahon, ESPN NBA reporter. You can also see him on the great podcast, The Hoop Collective. Dusty May running from Michigan or running to the Mavericks?
1: That's a great question. I wouldn't say running from Michigan, maybe running from college basketball, but clearly he had interest in jumping to the NBA. The Mavericks was the opportunity that presented itself. And look, there's a lot of work to be done with this Mavericks roster, but there is really significant appeal and being the head coach in Dallas, and that's primarily for one reason. They have a guy to build around. They hope for the next generation, and now I'm obviously talking about Cooper Flagg, a 19-year-old who has MVP type of potential, who has perennial All-NBA type potential. They have the toughest piece to find already in place. And so, for that reason, plus they have an owner who's willing to pay. This was an attractive job to coaches.
0: NBA teams try to model themselves after the Knicks with them. I don't know if it's necessarily a copycat league, but and how would you even copy what the Knicks were able to do with that roster?
1: Yeah, I mean, obviously, anytime a team wins a championship, other franchises are going to study that and going to see if there's things that they can emulate, but the biggest piece there is Jalen Brunson, and I don't know how you emulate that. I don't know how. Look, when the Knicks signed him to a 4-year, $104 million contract, the general reaction was, "Oh my gosh, I can't believe how much they overpaid." And it was a silly reaction at the time because it was like average starting point guard money, but nobody with the Knicks thought that they were getting a perennial All-NBA player, a Finals MVP player, a guy who's going to drop 45 in a title-clinching game. And so he's exceeded all their internal expectations. And then I also, so finding that guy, having him just blossom and continue to get better and better and better, I don't know how you emulate that. And I also don't know how you emulate having the face of your franchise leave $113 million on the table so you can fill out the rest of the roster. I don't think that's going to be a trend.
0: Well, Tim, there's millions and millions of Knicks fans who knew that Jalen Brunson was going to be this great. It was everybody else, all the members of the media. We're the ones who didn't realize this.
1: Nobody loves Jalen Brunson more than his dad, Rick, and Rick will be the first one to tell you. I thought he was going to be good. I didn't know he was going to be this great. So the rest of them are they know him better than his own dad does.
0: Well, Jay Wright came out, and even when I had him on after the season, he said, I didn't think he was a one. I thought he might be a two or a three for a team. So here's your college coach who didn't think you would be this great.
1: Right. And, this guy, he has been underestimated, obviously, his entire career. I mean, he was the NCAA Player of the Year on a championship team his last year at Villanova and slipped into the second round. But in Dallas, that last he as he kept getting better and better, that last year he proved himself as a bona fide number two on a really good team, on a team that went to the Western Conference Finals. And look, if you want to say I knew it, then you can't. You can say that little glimpse that year when Luka Doncic was out with a calf strain, and they had to open the playoffs without him, and they won two of the three games against the Jazz when Brunson had 41 and 31. You can claim that and say, okay, I saw it then. But to do it with the consistency that he's done it, and you know, to make playoff runs every single year before breaking through this year, if you saw it coming, I hope you're invested in the stock market.
0: Always good to catch up with you, Tim. Thanks for joining us.
1: Appreciate you, Dan. Adios, amigo.
0: That's Tim McMahon, ESPN NBA reporter, the Band McMahon podcast on the Hoop Collective. And he wrote the book on Luka, The Wonder Boy, The Curse of Greatness. I have to admit that that was my title before Luka, but I allowed him to use that as the title for Luka. Wonder Boy, The Curse of Greatness. Yes, that's what I do, Paulie. Carter in Washington. Hi, Carter. What do you have for me today?
2: Hey, Dan. Hey, so I was the one that called a few months ago about having to go to the Seahawks championship parade. I was working security for it, and I'm a big Packer fan, so it was just thrown in my face. Well, this past weekend, I went on a nice, relaxing golf and spa resort retreat, and who was there? None other than the Seahawks. They were doing like a golf charity event, and it was the Seahawks players and legacy, and the Lombardi Trophy was all around. Everywhere I went, it was Seahawks celebrating the championship again.
0: You can't get away from them.
2: I can't get away from them. But I will say, out on the driving range, I did see none other than Kenny Mayne. So that was a highlight for me.
0: Oh, well, good. Well, thank you, Carter. Yeah, Kenny still out there. Linda Cohn is going to join us, I believe, on Friday after announcing her retirement. 5,000 sports centers. And I think she was there 34 years at the mothership. Kind of the end of an era. When you think about all the people who were there, and she's kind of the last one out the door. Carl Ravitch is still there, but Ravi known more for doing play-by-play than SportsCenter and Baseball Tonight. Yeah, Paulie?
3: Yeah, it's Linda Cohn. Is it 5,000 on the nose, or is it like 5,020?
0: I don't know. You know how ESPN would always round it off? It'd be 25,000 SportsCenter, and it happens to be on a Sunday night. Oh, go every like 30,000 SportsCenters. It was on a Sunday night. And I go, well, what are the odds of that happening? Ben in South Carolina. Good morning, Ben. What do you have?
4: Good morning, Dan. Thanks for taking my call. 5'11", dad bod 196. My wife and I are going to see Darius Rucker at the end of July at Red Rocks. And just wondering if there's any bets that could be formulated that we would have the possibility of seeing Todd Fritz on stage singing Let's Get Quizzical. Now, the first bet I know
0: zero.
4: Of...
0: Zero. Zero, Ben. Todd is never allowed to be on stage singing with Darius Rucker again. You okay?
5: He didn't take
0: okay,
5: that very well.
0: No, he didn't.
4: Well,
0: he took it worse than you did.
4: Passionate about the Dolphins. I didn't know if there's anything else, maybe the World Cup, that he's also passionate about that could get Todd back on stage. Just it would be
0: sorry, your bucket list is not going to be complete. Darius paid up on a bet. Yes, Marvin.
5: Do you think he had more of a chance if he only sang one song instead of two?
0: Maybe. But he didn't listen to me. I'm pleading with him and his wife. Well, his wife was on my side, and we're saying one song. No. I think I'm going to do two. I said, just do one. People don't know who you are. You're going to get up there, start singing. They're going to, who is this guy? And Todd goes, no, I'm going to do two. And I go, okay, all right. I tried. Yes, Todd.
5: The playlist had already been printed, and I saw both the songs on there, so I felt like compelled that I can't back out of it now. And who knows when you're going to get that chance again. So I enjoyed it, and even if it was fake applause, it seemed like some people were into it.
0: Dylan, throw the BS flag. That's nonsense. That's silly, Todd.
5: Private Eyes and Kiss on My Lips were both on a list that I saw on the, when I was in the back on a couch.
0: You could have, if you, you could have said, hey, by the way, Dan said I should just do one song. Let's just do one song. Do you think that Darius would have been able to change his song list, his set list there?
5: Maybe.
0: Like he, it's his show. Yeah. Oh, you think he'd go, oh my gosh, we're screwed up. I don't know. I can't get to Let Her Cry. I got to have another song in between.
5: We did a lot of rehearsing beforehand, so I would have been not very nice to the band that took
0: that
5: extra time.
0: Well, you'd never know. You'd never know that you did. Yes, Paulie.
3: This is a classic Todd move of blaming an outside force for a decision that he made. He won the bet and was going to sing two songs. The move would have been to say, Darius, thanks, man. One is good. Experience of a lifetime.
0: Yes.
3: But blaming the set list that was printed out an hour before the show is very arbitrary.
5: That would be like getting an opportunity to sit courtside at like the Knicks game for a big playoff game. And it's like, and then someone's doing you a favor. And you're like, you know what? I'll just sit here for the first quarter and then someone else should take my seat. You're going to stay in the seat as long as you can.
6: How many songs would Todd have had to get into before they like fully pulled the plug? Like if he was like halfway into the fourth song, would the band have stopped playing?
0: Third song.
6: Yeah.
0: Yeah. Because you could see the audience. They're kind of like, and they don't know that Darius has lost a bet.
3: They lost the bet.

0: You did the impossible. You made Hall & Oates sound bad, and you made Darius Rucker sound bad. So, well done.
1: It sounded so much good better job, while Tom. I was singing it in my ear. It sounded a lot better. Now that I'm listening to it, that's pretty terrible.
0: It's terrible. Yeah, it's terrible. Yes, Marvin.
2: Again, the smartest thing that Darius did, as soon as Fritzy walked off stage, he went right into his Hootie set.
0: Yes, he did. He did Let Her Cry. Yep. I think that's what the audience was thinking.
1: Clever.
0: Thank you, Todd. How about we take a break? More phone calls. Mike Florio will have more on the Brendan Sorsby situation. 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

0: 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Dylan?
1: Compared to the excitement around the NFL draft, the NBA draft is lame, almost as good, or actually bigger. 3%, Dan, say actually bigger.
0: No, they're being fools.
1: And we got one more. Who would you want to be drafted by less, the Nets or the Kings? This one's neck and neck. 51.8% are saying the Kings.
0: Well, I think if I was drafted by Brooklyn, I'm at least on the outskirts of New York City, and Brooklyn's a great place to live. They probably are both viewed as purgatory for NFL players. Although Sacramento's had really good players, they've had good teams. It feels like Darius Acuff is going to be just like Tyrese Halliburton and De'Aaron Fox. Be like, put up good numbers, and then we'll trade you, and then you go play for another team, star for another team. Yes, Paulie.
2: This is an absolute slap in the face to the Washington Wizards to not put them in this poll. They've earned a spot in this poll for decades of futility.
0: Mm-hmm. But is it going to the organization, or is it going to the city? Or is it the combination of that? Because I would think, you know, no matter where I was, I probably am not going to be happy if the organization isn't very good. And that's part of the problem. I mean, that's why these teams, did the tankers actually win? When you think about those teams that went out of their way to tank, didn't they have the top four picks? So they did benefit from tanking, but the commissioner is changing that, and hopefully we don't have that incentive anymore, or less of it. Yes, Marv?
3: Yeah, to me, it's definitely about the city, because you got to look, the most interesting NBA city to me is Atlanta. The players want to go to Atlanta. They don't want to play for the Hawks.
0: And do we have a solution for the hat situation when these kids get drafted, they put on the hat, they know they're getting traded, but they can't make it official yet, but they still have to. Now, once again, I was there when Scottie Pippen and Olden Polonese got traded for one another. And all they did is, Olden Polonese was three rows away from Scotty, and Scotty took off his hat and handed it to Olden Polonese, and Polonese gave his hat. Chicago Bulls to Scotty. Scotty gave the Seattle Supersonics hat, I believe, to Olden Polonese. So you're watching this, and it's like, oh, like imagine your life where you go, man, I'm going there. And all of a sudden, 30 seconds later, we have a trade to announce. Yeah, it's Scottie Pippen and Olden Polonese, and you're going, oh my God. Your life just changed again in that moment. Yeah, Paulie.
2: According to a couple NBA draft reporters, the reason the draftees wear the hat of the team they're being traded from, the commissioner, is because the NBA's year hasn't started yet. It starts in a few weeks, and then that hat and that trade will be official. How about this? They're likely going to be official. Wear the hat of the team you're going to in the moment. You could always fix it later. All these draft picks, well, the trades always go through.
0: Yeah, I was going to say, how many of these trades fall apart?
2: I can't find any.
0: You know, they're up there, and they got their hats on, and then you're going, but this isn't where I'm going. I mean, whoever the Knicks drafted, he's walking up, he says to the camera, I'm going to be traded. You're like, okay. Yes, Todd.
4: But I agree. It's about that moment. In that moment in time, that's who selected you. Forever in your bio and anywhere, anyone that talks historically about you, that's the team that picked you. And if minutes later or hours later or days later, you're on another team, I think there's something to be said. I don't have a problem with them wearing the hat, even if it's for a short-lived period of time.
0: Didn't we ask, who was the kid out of Creighton who got his dad coached him?
2: Doug McDermott.
0: Doug McDermott. And he got traded on draft night, and we ask if we can have the old hat from the team that he was drafted by, and he said, no, I'm going to keep it as a keepsake. Yeah, Paulie.
2: Dan, I was working the draft for ESPN Radio when Eli got drafted by the Chargers. He came over and did the interview with us. He took the hat off to put the headset on for the interview, and it was awkward because this was a situation, as we know, he wanted to go to the Giants. When he left, and then he had to come back and redo the interview as a Giant 30 minutes later, he still had.

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9: 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And I was watching the end of that Minnesota game where Cole Young got the hit. I was golfing. I was playing up at Loomis. And I had, no wonder I'm playing bad. I'm watching a baseball game while trying to play golf. And all of a sudden, you know, the reception's going out. I was like, I can't get it. And then it's just like, wait. And it's playing music. And then I'm like, I'm sitting, I'm trying to find KPUG. I'm like, oh my God. You know what? All roads lead back to KPUG. If you're hacked off and you can't find a sporting event, it's probably on KPUG. 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And if we don't have it, it's probably on one of our sister stations because we're doing something else. 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I don't know. I mean, let's take out a second mortgage and go see a game. 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
10: Good morning, I'm Adam Smith. It was a nice win for the Mariners yesterday. Cole Young hit a two-run home run, and the Mariners beat the Pittsburgh Pirates 3-2. The Bells stayed hot down at Joe Martin Field as well. Bellingham crushed the Port Angeles lefties 7-2.

0: 17-1 to win their eighth game in a row. In local news, a few farms here in Whatcom County are on the path to preservation. Jensen Farm, Estensa Farm, and Cloud Martin Farm Center are all on the list of farmlands seeking grant funding from the state. And Blaine is seeking developers to help transform a key part of downtown. City officials issued a request for proposals earlier this month for the 3/4-acre site currently housing the Blaine branch of the Whatcom County Library System. And your local weather forecast, we'll see mostly sunny skies in Bellingham today, a high of 82 degrees. Overnight tonight, partly cloudy with a low around 54.
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4: To me, the big question now is Jaylen Brown. If I'm Jaylen Brown, and I just picked up the pieces of what you thought was going to be a lost year, a gap year, because you had Tatum who got injured. Jaylen Brown was an MVP candidate, and all of a sudden, and his name has been mentioned in trade talks, not just this year, but last year and the year before that.
2: Broadcasting from the man cave.
4: He might just say to Brad Stevens, hey, how about I get out of here, okay?
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4: 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Mike Florio on loan from Pro Football Talk will join us momentarily. With the Brendan Sorsby situation, I got word late yesterday, and my source said no supplemental draft for Sorsby, and I immediately contacted Paulie, and he said, I am shocked. And so I'm trying to piece a little bit more together from my source on this. And so I'm just waiting for more information because, according to him, Sorsby's camp did everything they were supposed to do, but the NFL said they didn't. And I think this was just a question of, is it just the NFL doesn't want him in the league? And the answer is obviously yes, but it felt like, okay, we did what we're supposed to do. Now you said that we didn't. It feels like they're moving the goalpost a little bit. But as I said, if I'm Brendan Sorsby, I spend the next 6 months making sure I'm rehabbing myself, but I also go around to high schools around the country. And you talk about how you got into this, and you may have cost yourself your career. I do a sit down with 60 Minutes or sit down here. But I would answer some questions here. And I would illuminate on some of this, just like I said to Pete Rose. Pete, give back. If you show that you're contrite, here's another thing I was told, that in some people's eyes in the NFL home office, he doesn't seem contrite. Now, should that factor into this? I don't think so. It feels like paperwork, and you're able to go into the supplemental draft, let the teams decide if they want you. All right, 877-3DP-SHOW, email address, dp@danpatrick.com, Twitter handle @DPShow. Good morning if you're watching on Peacock. Download the app if you haven't done so. Operator Tyler's sitting by. He'll take your phone calls. If you look at the websites for all the NBA teams, everybody did a great job last night. Everybody got who they wanted. You know, everybody, we got an A. Give us an A. You know, we got to hand out grades, which I always find humorous. I mean, I do. I'm curious about when you give a grade because, you know, did Washington get an A for Kwame Brown? Can you check back when Michael Jordan drafted Kwame Brown? Did they give the Wizards an A because Michael Jordan was making the draft pick? When Michael took Adam Morrison, did they give him an A for taking Adam Morrison? I'm just curious if these guys got A's for their draft picks. Now, do I think Darren Peterson and A.J. DeBanza are going to be better than those picks? Yes, I do. An awful lot. I was also I was surprised at the lack of adjectives used to describe Cameron Boozer, because I kept waiting. You know, what are you going to say? He's got an NBA-like body. Okay, what else you got? He's really fundamentally sound. Meanwhile, Peterson, he could average 30 a game. DeBanza, man, he's going to be a first-team All-Pro one day. Yes, Paulie.
5: It takes a while to find it, but I found some NBA draft grades from previous years. For 2018, DeAndre Ayton, A- was the draft grade for that.
4: Yeah.
5: Pick. Marvin Bagley III was a B+. Great offensive game. Okay. Now, they got Luka right. They said that's an A for that draft pick. Here's one. Yeah. Mo Bamba, A+ grade for the Magic drafting Mo Bamba out of Texas. And so on and so on.
4: That's why it's tough. It's tough in the moment to give a grade because you're basing it off what you saw in college and, you know, how that translates into the NBA. But, yeah, there are a lot of teams that got A's A-plus. Yes, Paulie.
5: The Clippers got ripped for taking SGA over Michael Porter Jr. They said that Michael Porter Jr. has much more upside than SGA.
4: Oh, okay.
5: All right.
4: Barrett in Philadelphia. Hi, Barrett. What do you have for me today?
0: And good afternoon, fellas. Happy Wednesday. So I'm driving along here in Ontario, heading to Michigan, and I come up on one of our America's favorite son Todd's pass holes. And so I go to pass him on the right hand side. I give him a thumbs up. The guy looks at me, gives me a thumbs down, and it's got to be related to Todd.
4: Well, okay. Yeah, Todd is not moving over from the fast lane. He is just not going to do that. Matt in Montana, then we'll bring in Mike Florio. Hi, Matt. What do you have?
6: Hi.
4: Hey, Matt.
6: Hello. Hey.
4: Hey, Matt.
6: 6'178", 188 after the weekend. I just wanted to weigh in this Thorsby kid, and addiction sucks. It does, really bad. I applaud the NFL for cutting him out of that draft, whatever. I think he should learn a lesson, and you got to learn lessons hard. And addiction, it'll take over. I just look at remember the Chris Heron story? And I know he wasn't trying to get back in the NBA or anything, but he owned up to everything. And he went on later in seminars and spoke out. And, you know, I applaud that.
4: Yeah, if he could have cleaned up earlier, then maybe he gets back in. And yes, we all know addiction is a bad thing. And, you know, the NFL wanted to send a message here. They were drawing a line in the sand. But I don't know if we've gotten the true story yet about Brendan Sorsby's side of things. That did they do everything they were supposed to do if it just comes down to we don't want you in the league? Mike Florio knows more than I do, Pro Football Talk Live co-host, and his latest novel, Big Shield, available on Amazon in ebook form for only 99 cents. It's about a tale of the mob and pro sports in the age of legalized gambling, as we make the segue to Brendan Sorsby. NFL moved the goalpost here on Sorsby's team, that they did get in before the deadline.
7: Well, and Dan, I was listening to what you were saying. I agree with the idea that there was a belief in league circles and specifically in the league office that there needed to be a punishment. There needed to be accountability. There needed to be a pound of flesh. Now, what they could have done and what they've done in the past, they'll let a guy into the supplemental draft and then suspend him later. They did that with Terrell Pryor. Different case, but with similarities from 2011. Here's why I think they didn't do that with Sorsby. If they had tried to suspend him after he was drafted, they had two prior cases, two guys currently on NFL rosters who had similar situations to Sorsby and were never punished by the league. Kayshon Booty, the Patriots receiver, who actually bet on LSU games he played in, never punished by the league. They didn't even know about it when he was drafted. And Hunter Deckers, who re-signed with the Saints this week, he had no suspension, no punishment. He did the same thing Sorsby did. So instead of suspending him and opening yourself up to the argument that, wait a minute, you didn't do anything to Booty or Deckers, let's just slam the door in his face. Let's just say, we don't feel like having a supplemental draft this year. We'll see you in April, which is basically a one-year suspension.
4: Could Sorsby and his agent have done anything different?
7: I don't know what they could have done differently, Dan. And the way that the letter to Sorsby reads, it's like this thing just fell out of the blue for the NFL last week. We don't know anything about this. What are you talking about? Eligibility, ineligibility, the NCAA? We don't have time to look into that. And I think the truth, as it's spelled out in the statement that lawyer Jeffrey Kessler's office released last night, that they had given them everything that they asked for, that they had even asked, if you need anything else, let us know. And Dan, I wouldn't be surprised if we find out that there were maybe some communications between Sorsby's camp and the NFL predating the application, maybe all the way back to the beginning of this, because they knew what was going to happen. If Kessler couldn't keep Sorsby in the NCAA, he was going to apply for the supplemental draft. We knew that from the moment that Sorsby's eligibility came into question at Texas Tech.
4: Yeah, it's just confusing, and I don't know if, and we've talked about this, I think, the last time with Jeffrey Kessler. He's not afraid of the NFL. He's with the NFL Players Association, but can a player who's not a member of the NFL rely on the NFL Players Association to help him get into the league?
7: Well, and Dan, that's a problem for Sorsby. I went back and read the Maurice Clarett legal decision from 2004, and one of the things said in that decision, unions have an interest in protecting their current membership. Sorsby's not a member until he's drafted or signs a contract as an undrafted free agent. So if the union does something to help a guy who's not a member, who once he's drafted is going to cause a current union member to lose his spot on the roster, that's a problem. And I think that's why the union is keeping back, hands off. We don't know what to do here. And I think they can't do anything because they'd be directly hurting the rights of a current union member if they help a non-member try to get into the union.
4: Yeah, my suggestion was don't sue the NFL. Take this year off, 6 months, rehab yourself, and give seminars to high school football teams or kids and talk about how you got into this. And it's only $20, but I'm doing it 9,000 times, and it could easily happen to you, and it may cost me my career. Maybe an act of contrition. What Pete Rose, I truly believe, if he gave back for an entire year, that Commissioner Selig would have fought to reinstate him or at least put him on the Hall of Fame ballot. I don't know if that is going to work in Brendan Sorsby's camp. Do you sit down with 60 Minutes and do, you know, you got to glean some sympathy here. Or I thought about if you put him in the supplemental draft, then you leave it up to the teams if they want this headache on their roster. And then if not, then you've done your due diligence as, you know, the stewards of the league. What do you think?
7: And I think that's a great point. I think what he may do, Dan, is just not fight it, take the year off, train for the draft in 2027, go around and speak to high school students, as you've said. He could be a great way. This is a great opportunity to provide a tangible example of what can happen to you, especially if you have aspirations to play college football, any college sport, professional sports. You got to stay away. Now, this is, you know, the fruit of the forbidden tree. Everybody else is eating it. You got to stay away from it if you're going to be involved in college sports and pro sports. And I think he has a great opportunity to help a lot of kids avoid the problems he got into.
4: Talking to Mike Florio, Pro Football Talk Live co-host, the show that precedes ours on Peacock. His latest novel, Big Shield, available on Amazon in ebook form for only 99 cents, A Tale of the Mob and Pro Sports in the Age of Legalized Gambling. While I have you, we've seen these new fields for the World Cup, and boy, they look great. And there are some NFL players saying, well, wait a minute, I thought you said it's too expensive that we, why can't we keep the grass that's down on these fields that we would be using for NFL games?
7: Well, and Dan, here's the reality. It's now a collective bargaining issue. How bad do the players want it? You can prefer grass to turf. What are you going to give up to get the owners to spend the money to retrofit dome stadiums to have grass for NFL games? And you got to prioritize what you're looking for when it's time to bargain with the NFL. We know what the NFL wants. They want 18 regular season games, 16 international games. They want to reduce the size of the piece of the pie that the players get as the pie keeps getting larger and larger. What are the players willing to fight for? And there's a fundamental imbalance in the relationship. The owners will shut the sport down for a year to get what they want. We know all the way back to 1987, the players are not going to go without football. They're not going to go without getting paid. Will the players ever strike to get all grass fields? And Dan, by the time we get to that point, 5 years from now, most of the guys currently in the league are going to be gone. We're talking about what guys in high school and college may do 5 years from now to try to get grass. So you can want it, but you may not want to do what you have to do to go get it.
4: So they're not testing for weed anymore, but they're testing the players' ability or, you know, resolve of fighting for grass. So there's some kind of correlation here, Mike, I think.
7: Well, hey, and look, Dan, here's the bottom line. We know how much power the league has over the players. We've seen it play out time and again through collective bargaining agreement negotiations. We know at the end of the day, the league's going to get what they want. And for the players to get what they want, it's always going to be a fight.
4: You could have given me a courtesy laugh on the weed and the grass, Mike. I mean, I've been there for you. Okay.
7: Well, I'm sorry. I hope that I'm coming through well. I'm apparently having technical difficulties on my end, so I'm hearing every other word you're saying. So I missed the joke. I apologize.
4: Okay. I'll leave you with this. The New York Times did a deep dive on Diana Russini. I guess that's like happening now. What are we waiting for? This investigation that started in what, January?
7: Dan, I think that the New York Times report is the appetizer to the announcement of whatever The Athletic, owned and operated by the New York Times, is going to conclude and publish as it relates to its investigation of her reporting. That was my first takeaway. This investigation is just about done, and we're going to find out soon. And this New York Times article is just kind of the precursor to what's coming maybe within the next week.
4: Yeah, but what are they looking to find out here?
7: Well, you know, they claim they're going back and looking at her reporting, and there's a lot of reporting to sift through to see whether or not it was affected by an actual or perceived conflict of interest. Any reporting that relates directly or indirectly to Mike Vrabel, when he was with the Titans, when he wasn't working, when he's with the Patriots, there's a lot of stuff there, a lot of tweets, a lot of podcasts, a lot of reports, a lot of stuff to sift through and ask yourself, was any of this affected by what seems to be a pretty clear conflict of interest? And that's really the core of this. You create the conflict of interest by establishing a personal relationship. And under the New York Times' very exacting editorial guidelines, that is a no-no.
4: Well, she can't be more out of a job. But I mean, is this more on Vrabel now than her? Because she doesn't have a job.
7: I think that this goes to some issues between the Times and the Athletic. When the Times bought the Athletic, the Times lost its most, if not all, of its in-house sports reporting. And I think a lot of what The Athletic is doing here is trying to just placate the workforce and create the impression that they care about their editorial standards. They're going to do something about it. They're going to have transparency with their employees. And they're going to send a message to everyone about what a New York Times owned and operated publication is willing to tolerate. I think that's what it's all about.
4: Thank you, Mike, as always.
7: Thanks, Dan.
4: Mike Florio, Pro Football Talk Live co-host, and his latest novel, Big Shield, available in ebook form on Amazon. Yeah, I just saw that this is a big, I don't know if this is a Sunday Magazine Diana Russini article, but it's a deep dive. I don't know what they're going to tell us and how that matters to anybody. Does it affect Mike Vrabel at all? Probably not. And Diana Russini hasn't said anything, and she's out of a job. So this might be just, hey, you know, self-gratuitous on the Times part or the Athletic, say, look at us. You know, we have standards here, and we're going to uphold those standards. We'll take a break. Seth Greenberg, former coach, works for the mothership. He'll recap the draft, and we'll chat with him after this. Are you one of the 7% of adults in the U.S. searching for an alternative to sleeping in a bed? 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
16: This year marks 250 years since the signing of the Declaration of Independence, an event that changed history and ignited the American spirit. Nowhere is that spirit more evident than in the world of sports. And we at KPUG are revisiting some of the greatest calls in sports history, including this one by Steve Rabel in the Seahawks' first Super Bowl win.
17: Three receivers near side for Manning out of the shotgun. Ball at the 35.

0: Moreno in the backfield. Now he scampers. The ball is hit as it comes out, and it's picked off by the Seahawks. Far sideline, Malcolm Smith. 50, 45, he's going to go. 30, nobody's going to touch him. Cut back 20, 10. The Legion of Boom, the Seahawks defense. They do it again. Holy catfish. Touchdown, Seahawks. Oh, baby, Malcolm Smith dunks it over the goalpost, and the Seahawks go up 21-0 on the second interception of the game on Peyton Manning.
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5: Coming up this weekend, it'll be the PGA champion for the women. It'll be NBC and Peacock. Nelly Korda looks to capture her third consecutive major. You can see it live Saturday and Sunday on NBC and Peacock. He is Seth Greenberg. He's been very busy last night and today. ESPN college basketball analyst, former college basketball head coach. Seth, thanks for carving out some time for us. Was there a clear number one prospect, in your opinion, last night?
6: Not really. I mean, you could build a case for any four of those guys. I like Darren Peterson through all the drama and everything that's gone on with him in terms of a pure basketball player, an athlete who's shot ready, skills, offensively, defensively, makes the game easier for others. Darren Peterson was the best basketball player in the draft. But you have to evaluate all the other things that surrounded him during the course of the season. And that's why DiBonzo, who you cannot go wrong, because, you know, the guy is built like a Greek god. He plays hard as could be. He loves the game. He's got a maturity about him. So, no, there were no wrong answers in the first four picks.
5: I don't know about you, but I felt bad for Cameron Boozer, who leads Duke in points, rebounds, assists, and it felt like he was slotted as... Yeah, you know, he can be a solid player. Like, there's no real highlights with him, but it felt like if I was coming up with a new measuring stick, adjectives per draft prospect, he's going to be on the lower end of that because just didn't feel like he had that upside and highlight reel that you would expect for somebody who claims to be the number one player in the country.
6: I 100% agree with that. I thought he was the most under-evaluated and appreciated player in the draft. He's going to get 19 to 20 and 10, basically for his whole career in the NBA. He is another guy, high basketball IQ, great feel, that big body of his. He can pick a pop and shoot threes. He can pass it. Laterally, defensively, he's much better than anyone realizes. Everyone tried to pick at, that he doesn't have great lift. The guy's 6'8 with a 7'1 wingspan, but I thought he was the most properly analyzed and evaluated player in the draft and the most NBA-ready in terms of dealing with being an NBA player and dealing with everything that surrounds that because of his maturity. And let's face it, to me it's... how he was raised, and not just Carlos, but his mom as well. They did an incredible job modeling behavior. He had great model behavior in terms of the way his family carries themselves and the way Los was and CC is.
5: I don't know.

0: how many times we've seen a team draft somebody because it's specifically for another player that they're going to be facing. Like OKC with Mara, it felt like we're taking you because we're going to be facing them, and that's our main competition to get back to the NBA Finals.
1: Yeah, so, and also it's an insurance policy with Hartstein, you know, because they've got to sign him right now. So, I mean, like, it's an insurance policy, and yeah, he, you know, how do you guard one alien? You go get another alien. I mean, you know, it sounds silly, but, you know, DeMar is, his length, his ability to impact the game at the rim, he's a very, very good passer. I mean, he's got some skill set. But, yeah, one thing about Sam Presti, like, their ability to evaluate and get Thunder guys, but also guys that are going to give them an edge. Everything in basketball, whether it's you're coming off a ball screen or you're putting together a roster, you're always trying to find an edge. And Sam Presti finds an edge better than any guy that's doing that job right now in terms of a GM or president.
0: We're talking to Seth Greenberg, ESPN college basketball analyst and, of course, former college basketball coach. What does Dusty May leaving Michigan abruptly say about the state of coaching in college basketball?
1: The business of college basketball is what I call it. Look, I mean, Dusty May just won a national championship. Won a national championship. And instead of going back to the hotel and celebrating with the families and the players, right, he had to get on Zoom calls and make phone calls. Because as crazy as it sounds, the NBA, you have a better chance to build a long-term culture than you do in college today. In the NBA, there are guardrails and guidelines. In college, there are none. In the NBA, you sign players to contracts. All right? In college, you'll sign to a one-year contract, and they're a free agent. So in terms of the health of our sport's never been better in terms of how the game's being played. The games are played at a high level. The players are skilled. The spacing, the flow, the force, how the entertainment has never been better. This of college basketball is an absolute mess. It's an absolute mess, and you see a guy as young and as successful as Dusty May, and he says, I have no life. And this is what the guys, look, I speak to guys all year long, and all the coaches are getting paid all that, but I understand that. I understand that. But they're not being given the money. It's 7 days a week, 12 months a year, 24 hours a day. Whether it's putting together a roster or dealing with everything else that's going on, like raising pay-for-play money. Like it's evaluating the next class. Like, why are some of the NBA guys that have gone from NBA to college haven't succeeded in a lot of ways in our game? Is because they don't understand. In the NBA, you're going to put together a roster, and then you're going to add to your roster. In college, the best teams, you might retain one or two guys. You're putting a whole new team together, all right, in 3 weeks after the season.
0: Great stuff, as always, Seth. Thanks for joining us. We appreciate your time.
1: Hey, you're the best DP. You know, Peterson's good, but I think when we put a list of DPs, people go, who's on the top of it? You're on top of it, dude.
0: Thank you, Seth. Thank you. That's Seth Greenberg. I didn't know there was a list of those who had the initials. DP. Fresh in Milwaukee. Hi, Fresh. What do you have for me today?
2: What's up, DP and Danette? How you guys doing today?
0: Great.
2: Well, we've been talking about this college betting thing. Got me thinking about a good question for you. What's the greatest sports scandal that you ever covered, and did it have any effect on you, on your view of sports?
0: Well, I would say Pete Rose, because, as I've said before, I was using a bookie outside of Cincinnati, and he was a business partner of the bookie that Pete Rose was using in Cincinnati. So I was well aware of everything that Pete was doing, and I had just started at the mothership. So I would say that. I was friends with Mark McGuire when they were in front of Capitol Hill with the steroids. That was obviously a huge scandal. But that, you know, Pete, that cost Pete his career. It cost him Hall of Fame. You know, McGuire has since worked in baseball. And some of the other guys who are there, they've worked in baseball. I mean, Alex Rodriguez is, you know, front and center with Fox. But the Pete Rose thing, and that hurt me personally, because I grew up a Cincinnati Reds fan, and now all of a sudden you're getting information on, you know, damning information on Pete Rose. And I had people, you know, in my area that in Cincinnati, they weren't pleased that I had turned on Pete Rose. I'm like, I got a job to do. I mean, this is big boy stuff. And I treated it as such. But I would say that Pete Rose, the magnitude of that. I mean, baseball with steroids was pretty big. I don't know if they're... I wasn't involved with Lance Armstrong. Yeah, Paulie.
3: A couple other scandals that
0: we did interview him.
3: Yeah, we had Lance on, talked a lot about it. A couple other scandals that broke when they broke, I was like, this cannot be real. Nancy Kerrigan, Tonya Harding around the Olympics. That was a soap opera.
0: Yeah, but I didn't cover that.
3: No.
0: Fresh was asking that I was involved in. I was involved with the Pete Rose. I was involved with steroids. I was friends with Jason Giambi. But, yeah, I wasn't in. I mean, Nancy Kerrigan, I wasn't involved. You know, later on, you know, we had Tonya Harding on to talk about that. That didn't go well. But, you know, you stick around long enough, there'll be a scandal for just about anybody. And even more so now, it feels like. Because there's going to be more gambling scandals, that's for sure. Phil in Texas. Hi, Phil. What do you have for me?
4: Hey, Dan. Second time caller, 5'10", 190, two-time Ironman. I have a solution for this situation with Sorgbeat. I'm following up with Florio. Florio's a lawyer. Every single lawyer, every single doctor, nurse, and teacher are under a license. Five-digit license, six-digit license. They're issued when they come into the profession. Why don't we do this with athletes? You issue them a license. When they come in, this is your license. There's a longer list of professional rules of conduct that you have to observe. If you don't follow them, then there's four things. You have a private reprimand, a public reprimand, a suspension, or you're revoked. A felony. The kid from the Ravens that hit that girl, he's gone. That's a felony. Draymond Green lays out another player. That's felony assault. He's gone. There's no room for error. It takes the guesswork out from the NFLPA, from the commissioner. Florio just says, well, you know, the NFL went soft on this guy, and now with Sorsby. You don't have to make an example, all right? If this kid wants to come into the NFL, then what you can do is he can come in under suspension that's probated. You have 5 years. If you violate the terms of this suspension or this probated sentence for 5 years, then you're out.
0: I'm okay with any of that stuff. It just, you're going to have a hard time with the Players Association agreeing to that, these unions. They're there to protect the player. Even if the player is wrong, they still have to protect the player. You know, you have to represent Ray Rice when things go bad. I mean, the NFL made up a commissioner's exempt list with Adrian Peterson. We had no idea. We were like, wait a minute, where's this list? Anybody else on this list? All they have to do is go, I don't know, how about a commissioner's exempt list? Yeah, sounds good to me. All right, what about you, Tommy? Yeah, hey, Skippy, yeah, okay. And next thing you know, we got a commissioner's exempt list. All right. You know, their goal is sometimes maybe to just say something and hope that we don't go, wait a minute. Like sometimes we'll go, oh, okay, that sounds good to me. Yeah, Paul.
3: I remember the day we came in and we read commissioner's exempt list and we looked it up and we couldn't find anything about it. It's like double secret probation. They just invented it.
0: I saw where Kyle Pitts got paid 3 years, $54 million, third highest paid tight end behind George Kittle and Trey McBride at $18 million a year. We kept waiting for Kyle Pitts to be great when you're drafted that high at that position. 88 receptions, second among tight ends. 928 receiving yards, second and fourth in yards after the catch. But I keep waiting for my Falcons to put it all together. You know, London and Pitts and Bijan, and they're going to win the NFC South with a 9-8 record. Yes, Marvin.
5: Yeah, I'm still waiting for Kyle Pitts to be first team all pro, because when he came out, we thought he was going to change the tight end position. Yeah. Like, man, this is the next Shannon Sharp, Kellen Winslow. He's like Jermaine Gresham that was drafted by the Bengals out of Oklahoma. Yeah. I thought he was going to be the greatest tight end who ever lived.
0: Is Ben Watson still playing?
3: Ben Watson.
0: Let me check. Didn't he have like 20 years in the NFL?
3: I think Mercedes Lewis. I would say that's two decades.
0: Yeah, but I would say that's a good draft pick if you've got somebody who played like whatever 18 years. Benjamin Watson. I thought Jimmy Graham was going to change the tight end position. He came close. Yes, Paul.
3: Ben Watson, 16 seasons, but he retired in 2019.
0: Oh, darn it. Okay. All right. Last call for phone calls. What we learn, what's in store tomorrow. Yes, Marvin.
5: The problem with Jimmy Graham was he wanted to be a wide receiver.
0: I know. I know. Well, that's where the money was. I got it. Wasn't that where Davis from the 49ers?
6: Davis.
0: Vernon Davis out of Maryland. Yeah. He was another one that those were the two best tight ends at the time. You had to pick. Who's your tight end? I'm like, well, one wants to be a wide receiver. Yes, Paul.
3: Mercedes Lewis, 20 seasons, including 2025, he played. 20 seasons at tight end.
0: I would say that was a good draft pick. Right? I don't know if at the time, did he get an A or a B? You know, but if you're lasting that long, did the Bears draft Mercedes Lewis?
3: Jacksonville.
0: I don't even Jacksonville. Was Jacksonville just getting into the NFL at the time?
3: They were an expansion franchise.
0: Were they like an expansion franchise?
3: Him and McCardell were running things.
0: Keenan McCardell. They had some talent. Mark Brunell. Oh, man. Fred Taylor. Yes, Marv.
5: That's a lot of Hall of Very, very good.
0: Yeah. They had a few of Hall of Very. All right, last call for phone calls, what we learn, what's in store tomorrow, right after this. 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

0: New episode of the Toddcast. That means all things Todd Fritz as he sits down with Dylan, who plays the role of therapist. We actually have the video of that now, not just audio, but now you can watch the Toddcast. And we went out, we got a nice sofa. The big German got a nice sofa. Dylan has his chair where it looks like a therapist's office, and he's able to probe the whatever mind that Todd Fritz presents here in the Toddcast. Yes, Dylan?
1: I was thinking for aesthetics, smoking like a pipe, like an old pipe during our our sessions.
0: Hmm.
1: What do you think?
0: Okay. I don't know if you need to smoke it, but you could have it in your hand. You could give the impression you're smoking it.
1: That's no fun.
0: There's no smoking in the building. Yeah, but there's no smoking in the building. Okay.
1: Fine.
0: You got breaking news, Paul?
2: I got a little basketball news for you, Dan. You talked about this a couple months ago. The LA Lakers star Austin Reeves intends to sign a 4-year, $185 million max contract to return to the franchise, according to ESPN's Shams Charania. Intends to sign.
0: Yes. I would run towards that. 4 years, 185. Let's see. He declined his $14.9 million player option for the new max deal. He put up good numbers. You know, you might look at him and say, you know, is that a legitimate number two option here? And so far, he has been. He had some big numbers, big games when Luka was out. And I don't think he fits the, you know, that second guy that, we always got that guy to come in if this guy doesn't do his job. But Austin Reeves has played really well. Yeah, Paulie.
2: It's the biggest contract ever for an undrafted free agent, undrafted player in NBA history. So you know how in the sixth round of the draft, they always show Tom Brady in the NFL draft? Whenever the end of the second round gets there, like, look at Austin Reeves, undrafted free agent.
0: Hmm. Here is a little taste of the Toddcast, where he sits down on his weekly podcast. Got it? Well, I don't hear it. I'm sure it's great, Todd. Yeah.
3: Very disappointed.
0: Sorry. Yeah, sorry. Yes, Paul.
2: That's just a taste of the gold that's on the Toddcast.
3: Everybody thinks I talk too much, so that's perfect.
0: That was awesome. That was awesome. But from what I'm told, the Toddcast is great. Maybe you'll just have to go to the Toddcast to actually watch it and listen to it. Yes, Dylan?
1: I feel like Todd's being intentionally silenced. I don't think that was an accident.
3: Wow.
0: Well, if he's being silenced, it's by Mario, the eyes and ears of the program, because he's the directorio. Yeah. Sean in Indiana. Hi, Sean.
4: Hello. Hello, Dan. Let me just say to you that the Grateful Dead is the greatest band of all time. It's not even in question. Shakedown Street's the album you've got to listen to tonight. Lastly, I want
0: listen
4: to say
0: to Shakedown Street.
4: Yeah, I guess Shakedown Street. It's a great album. Great album.
0: Okay.
4: All right. One in my lifetime. The Giants have won on my birthday, and now the Knicks have won. I can die a happy New York sports fan.
0: All right. Well, thank you, Sean. So the Grateful Dead's the greatest band of all time because they put out Shakedown Street. James in Chicago. Hi, James. What's on your mind?
5: Dan, I had to call in regarding the emoji, the thumbs up emoji. In my household, that is known as a pejorative emoji, meaning when me and my wife are in conflict and we happen to text each other, we send each other the thumbs up emoji, if for nothing else, to incite rage in the other person.
0: Nice. Nice. Thank you, James. I'll give a thumbs up to that. How about this day in sports history, Paul?
2: Couple for you, Dan. 1922, the American Professional Football Association changed its name to the National Football League, the NFL. And how about this? Right on cue. 1971, the NBA modified its 4-year eligibility rule to allow for collegiate hardship cases.
0: How about this? On this date in 1882, the umpire, Richard Higham, was expelled from baseball because for his dishonesty, he had links with gambling on games. 1882. Pele was 17 years of age in 1958. He had three consecutive goals as Brazil beat France in the World Cup semis. 1992, Dan Patrick, shut the hell up. Shaq was drafted by the Orlando Magic. In 2010, John Isner and Nicholas Mahut at Wimbledon. That went 11 hours, 5 minutes, began 2 days earlier on June 22nd. They didn't play throughout the night, just letting you know. Let's go around the room, see if we learned anything. Todd, learn anything today?
3: I did. Dave Matthews says he was not influenced by the music of the Grateful Dead or R.E.M.
0: Dylan.
1: You're going to be listening to the Dead tonight around the fire.
0: Yeah. Well, greatest album ever, Shakedown Street.
1: Wow.
0: Marvin?
6: You spilled beer on Dave Matthews.
0: Yes, I did. What, Dylan?
1: It's not the best, but it's great.
0: No, it's not a great album. Paul, what'd you learn?
2: You got your NBA.

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8: Good morning, I'm Adam Smith. It was a nice win for the Mariners yesterday. Cole Young hit a 2-run home run, and the Mariners beat the Pittsburgh Pirates 3-2. The Bells stayed hot down at Joe Martin Field as well. Bellingham crushed the Port Angeles Lefties 17-1 to win their 8th game in a row. In local news, a few farms here in Whatcom County are on the path to preservation. Jensen Farm, Estinsa Farm, and Cloud Martin Farm Center are all on the list of farmland seeking grant funding from the state. And Blaine is seeking developers to help transform a key part of downtown. City officials issued a request for proposals earlier this month for the 3/4-acre site currently housing the Blaine branch of the Whatcom County Library System. And your local weather forecast, we'll see mostly sunny skies in Bellingham today, a high of 82 degrees. Overnight

0: And tonight, partly cloudy with low around 54.
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6: Welcome to a Rich Eisenless edition of the Rich Eisen Show. 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
7: Hey, what up, man?
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7: Love it.
6: I do say so myself, last week of June, we've got Colin Morikawa coming on. Big changes in the PGA. In recent days announced, very curious to get the opinions of a two-time major champion on exactly what that's going to mean for the future of the PGA. We got tons of NFL news. I do have in my hand the power rankings. I don't do many power rankings on this show.
7: Well, it's Wednesday.
6: Top 10 stories between now and September 9th, the start of the NFL season. Top 10 storylines that'll get resolved over the next, not even 90 days. We're at like 77 days, maybe?
7: Yeah.
6: The football? 77 makes sense. It kicks off on a Wednesday.
7: Let's do some math.
6: 11 times 7, 11 weeks away. I'm pretty sure that's right. We're going to go with it. Vince Goodwill will be here as well. Tons of news out of the NBA over the past couple of days. And some fascinating stuff that I want to get into from the draft last night.
7: 77 days confirmed.
6: 77 days.
7: Yeah.
6: I got there. It took a sec. I started at 90. I was like, that seems too many.
7: If we don't want to count today, it's 76.
6: Less than a month away, I believe 28 days until the first teams report to training camp. That's how close we are to NFL season. We can take your calls on that, 2844-204-RICH. Any NFL topics or anything else you want to discuss? We'll get into Giannis plenty, I'm sure, when Vince is here a little bit. I'm very curious for his thoughts on how that impacts the East. That part of the trade is going to be maybe the single focal point of media and fan attention between now and next June. And how does it work out? You don't make a trade for Giannis if you don't think we immediately are the front runners in the Eastern Conference with Giannis. You don't do that if you don't think we can win the NBA title. But on the other side last night of that trade, something very interesting happened. And when you looked at it initially, of course, the frontline part of the story is they took this mishmash of role players from Miami and picks over Jaylen Brown plus two firsts.
7: Right.
6: That's at its core form. You had two completely different trade packages on the table. Rather than taking, and we'll talk a little bit more about Jaylen Brown in a second because Brad Stevens talked about him last night, rather than taking a guy who's a 30-point-a-game scorer in his prime, you take, again, a bunch of guys who certainly can fit but aren't frontline types players, and then a whole bunch of picks that you can build the roster up. Giannis has never been a three-point threat, I think, to say the least. He leads the league every year in two-point field goals, right? But what they did last night in terms of the post-Giannis era in Milwaukee, what that told me was we are going all in now on shooting. They were already one of the best three-point shooting teams in the NBA, in part because everybody comes down on Giannis, he kicks it out, and they get a lot of threes. But they trade for Tyler Herro, who's a volume three-point shooter. Last night in the draft, they take Braden Burries out of Arizona at 10. He's not a pure shooter, but it's yet another guard, a well-rounded one at that. But once again, somebody's going to be able to score from the perimeter. And then at 13, you take Nate Amont, who, and I know, I don't follow college basketball as closely as probably certain people in this room do, but he was up and down, right, at Tennessee.
8: Right.
6: But he's 6'10". He can shoot from the outside. At his best, like the upper end comp that you see is Kevin Durant. I'm not going to sit here and comp him to a Hall of Famer. But think about that. Milwaukee, which has won an NBA title, basically with Giannis dominating inside the three-point line, is now just going, we're just going to shoot all day.
8: Yeah.
6: We know we can't replace Giannis. Let's just figure out a different way that we can try to win. And that seems like that's a core part of the philosophy going forward. In an Eastern Conference where we just saw the Knicks kind of bully people a little bit physically, where now you're going to have Giannis and Bam teaming up in Miami, and they're saying, we'll try to outscore you. We'll try to outshoot you from the outside. I wonder if that's going to continue here, but it certainly seems like in the post-Giannis era, they're pivoting into something completely different.
7: Yeah, bold strategy, Cotton. We'll see if it pays off. And the East is going to be in a situation next year. Look, TJ, Tyrese Halliburton's coming back. Mm-hmm. And so Indiana, we know we're, what, a game away from winning the NBA championship 2 years ago. They're not going to win 19 games next year. So they're going to be back into the fold. You got to think Washington is going to be better. If Anthony Davis does indeed stick around and is healthy, Trae Young staying, now they got DeBonza. They got suddenly a nice, you know, nucleus there. They're going to be better. Not saying they're going to make the playoffs, but they're going to be better. Chicago should be better. Orlando, Philly should be better. Boston, we'll see what they do.
6: I was about to say, you're leaving out a certain team that you cheer for there, Brockman.
7: I am, but they also have the third...
6: They were the eighth team out of your mouth right there, the Boston Celtics.
7: They also have the third best NBA title odds, which seems kind of crazy.
6: For now. All right, here's Brad Stevens last night after offering Jalen Brown.
7: What
6: after
7: I'm saying the East is good.
6: Comes out that Jalen Brown was a part of the trade offer. He is not traded on night one of the draft. Here's what Brad Stevens, the head of their basketball operations, had to say.
9: Jalen Brown's a big part of us. Like, you know, I'm never going to predict the future, but like every indication, everything that I think about is with, over the past few years, has been building around those guys. Right. And so obviously you never know. But at the same time, I think the one thing I want to make very clear is how valued he's always been. Like, and he's been amazing. He's been an amazing teammate, great person to be around. And you know, whether that run ends 10 years from now, when he retires, or before, there's a lot to celebrate. And you know, that we have a great relationship and an open relationship, where we talk about everything. And but I don't want to predict the future, but you know, I look at it as this is our team.
6: The open relationship sounds like a bit of a Freudian slip. Maybe Jalen's going to start seeing other teams. At this point, it's hard to imagine, first of all, that Jalen Brown is made available, even for a trade for a multiple-time MVP, if there's not underlying issues here between the player and the club based upon his role, what the vision is. And I also thought it was instructive there that Brad Stevens used the word value. To me, if I'm using just my sports executive translator here,
7: put your hat on.
6: What I'm hearing with the how valued he is, how valued he's always been, is you're not going to come in and make us a terrible offer. We're just going to give Jalen Brown away. We need to now, against the odds, with a player who may or may not want to be on the first plane out of Logan this morning, we need to figure out how we're going to resolve this in a way, whether it's now, whether it's at the trade deadline. But Jalen Brown, the 10 years till he retires thing.
7: That was great. I love that.
6: I can't give gambling advice, as you know.
7: Wouldn't ask for it, guys.
6: But I would not bet on Jalen Brown being there for the next 10 years retiring as a Celtic.
7: What?
6: I would say between now and the trade deadline, probably in the next week.
7: Seven in the rafters? No.
6: We find out something that's going to happen with Jalen Brown. There should be a market, regardless of what the reputation is for Jalen Brown and how much management goes into it. Hard to imagine that's anything other than Brad Stevens going, I kind of have had my leverage punctured here by everything playing out publicly and the player knowing everything in what was already a delicate situation. Let's see how they navigate this just again over the next week into free agency and then up until the start of training camp and then all the way till February, when decisions will have to be made. Maybe they are, Brockman. Maybe they're right there in the East again. I mean, there's Brad Stevens was the executive of the year this season.
7: Yeah, I have no reason to expect that they won't be in the mix, because that's just what it's been with, you know, ever since the Brown and Tatum era has begun. So, look, it stinks, but it's not something that Jalen hasn't dealt with before. Like we said yesterday, TJ, you know, in the rumors for Anthony Davis, in the rumors for Kevin Durant, and he has bounced back each time and had phenomenal seasons. He's, you know, second team All-NBA this year and was in the MVP conversation, you know, and the Celtics were the second seed in the East. So I would expect them to be there at the end.
6: Couple other things that jumped out at me last night. Kingston Flemings is your classic, the pass rusher whose arms are an inch too short.
7: Great name.
6: Like, he measured in at 6'2 and 5'8", I believe. They always say 6'2", 5'8" barefoot. As in, like, were some guys wearing their shoes? No, but, like, that was like an inch shorter. And suddenly a guy who is probably, based on the testing stuff, and I've asked people that I know in the NBA about this, based on, like, the testing, his athletic profile, this is the best athlete in the draft.
7: Oh,
6: he's a little undersized, but the things he can do athletically are next level. That's one I'll be watching just to see. Is this, you know, Elvis Dumervil area of somebody? Well, his arms are short. Well, he's really, really good at his job. It's probably going to work out.
7: This year's Reuben Bain?
6: Reuben Bain? Another great example. Reuben Bain had other stuff going on, but the arm length was the primary thing.
7: Right.
6: This guy looked like he got a haircut for draft night, which I think is nice. Memphis also, that's the other one. There was a lot going on with Memphis last night. They take Cameron Boozer at 3, and we'll get to how some of those things played out in a second here. But then the multiple trades back to amass 5 second-round picks. If I'm a fan of an NBA team, the last thing that I want to hear
7: second-round pick
6: is my team amassing second-round picks. You know what a team is doing when they acquire 5 second-round picks in multiple trades on draft night? They are going to go out and they're going to draft a bunch of 18-year-old European dudes and hope against hope that one of them is Nikola Jokic.
7: Yeah, right.
6: And if it is, awesome.
7: Winner.
6: But there are way more of those who play 3-4 years over there and you never hear from them again. It's a signal. And again, I appreciate that. All right, if you're going to take a shot, take 5 shots. These are lottery tickets and you're hoping one of them has the right numbers. But it's also a signal. We'd rather than having the 16th pick or the 17th pick, we'd kind of rather have 5 second-rounders to be able to go out and just chuck some darts here and see if these young developmental guys, one of them becomes something that can help us probably 2, 3, 4 years down the line. Because it's a non-guaranteed contract, because you can hold the guy's rights. It doesn't count against you. If I'm a Grizzly fan, if I'm Cameron Boozer sitting there watching this play out, I'm going, I'm getting a little bit nervous here. That's everything that played out on the broadcast last night that drives me absolutely bananas. It's not about the broadcast itself, which, by the way, star of the broadcast, by far, Lisa Salter's couch interviews. Not even close. Every pick gets taken. Come over there. Some comedy. Look how many family members can we get in there on that couch?
7: Also, can we get a bigger couch? These guys are all like 6'10".
6: I think what would be fun would be if you kind of do some gaslighting on the audience. And over the course of the first round, you swap in smaller and smaller couches. So the guys taken late sit down. You're like, how'd this guy not go earlier? He's huge. I think that would be a nice touch. But Lisa Salters is like a baseball closer who's got 2 great pitches. It's not Mariano Rivera just throwing the same thing over and over again. You know, what are your emotions like right now? She's coming in with either you led the conference in rebounding. Besides being tall, what makes you a great rebounder? Or your entire family was chased from their homeland by violent warlords. Half of them are dead. What's it like to go to Atlanta? You don't know which way she's going. And like the conversations that come out of that, because it is so disparate, are very fascinating and revealing in that moment on a really big stage. Lisa's a legend. I fully enjoy every single one of those every time. But there was another scene where they had Cameron Boozer and his former AAU teammate on the stage. They're interviewing him together with Kenny Smith. It's on the second stage, right? Mm-hmm. And they pause him like mid-question, mid-answer. They're like, hold on. We got a teammate coming for you. And it's at the 16th pick where it's Bennett Sturts. And they're like, what do you think? Oh, I like that pick. Let's go. Not 20 seconds later, they go, we're just getting word. Sturts has been traded. Yeah. And he's like, oh. And they're like, yeah, welcome to this.
7: Yeah, I don't like that. But
6: how have we not fixed this? I understand the rules are different, okay, in the NBA than it is in the NFL. You can't trade guys in the NFL until they've signed contracts. NBA, you can trade the players. But, like, the cutoff, you can't trade the picks. This has gone on for decades.
7: That's because the NBA league start, the new league year starts.
6: I'm aware there's cap considerations and everything
7: else. It's just brutal.
6: But are you telling me that after Kobe in the Hornets hat is the lasting image, Luka in a Hawks hat, at no point can we just step in and say, this is actually hurting the drama? What's the best part of the NFL draft? Oh, we got a trade. They're now on the clock.
7: Yeah, it's great. Yeah.
6: This is literally like follow Shams X account, and he'll tell you what teams guys are actually on. Yeah. There was another guy, the 28th pick, where it was Joshua Jefferson, who is ostensibly taken by the Timberwolves. He's not invited to the draft. And Malik Andrews or whoever was narrating and saying, like, oh, this is one of the best parts. We love this. The guy wasn't invited to the draft, but he came here anyway. He wanted the experience. He's coming down. He's hugging family members, his agent. He walks down, and he puts on the Timberwolves hat. I don't care how far back you tilt that hat, still has the wrong logo on it. You're a Brooklyn Net. What a weird thing.
7: Well, who did the Lakers take? And as he's walking up, he's like, I'm getting traded. Or the Knicks took him, and they took him to draft.
6: It happens every year.
7: He's walking up to the podium, I'm getting traded.
6: Adam Silver has done so many positive things for the NBA, being bold and doing things like, I mean, the NBA Cup, whether you like it or hate it, it was a way to make competitive basketball a little bit more competitive, a little more interesting in the middle of the season, which can otherwise kind of be the doldrums and is up against, you know, NFL playoffs and everything else. Like, he's done a ton of smart stuff. Adam, if you're listening, I am just pleading with you, and I know this is not an original take, but please, can we figure out a way to just once address the issue and figure out, is there some way, whether it's reorganizing, working with the Players Association, whatever the hurdles are. I'm not an expert on the NBA collective bargaining agreement. There has to be some way that the guy is on the stage without the wrong hat and the wrong logo projected behind the biggest moment of his life. And you have to go on social media to find out, yeah, he's not really on that team. We'll talk NFL in a little bit. The Brendan Sorsby case, I want to spend some time on that. This has massive ramifications. And by the way, it's not over yet. There are still ins and outs to this entire situation. Break down that in a little bit. But coming up after this, maybe Vince Goodwill. Maybe Vincent Goodwill, senior NBA writer for ESPN. Maybe he's got an idea for how to get the right hat on the right guy. We'll also talk to him about much more important things, including after the Giannis trade, who is the next star to get dealt? We'll ask him next on The Rich Eisen Show.
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13: Westwood One presents Today in Women's Sports. Paige Beckers won the WNBA Rookie of the Year award last season, but her Dallas Wings finished at the bottom of the league standings with just 10 wins. The franchise has now entered a new era thanks to some reinforcements. Under first-year head coach Jose Fernandez, Dallas already has 11 victories and just 6 losses after their overtime road win against the Seattle Storm on Monday night. Beckers led the Wings with 27 points. She's been reunited with her college teammate and fellow top pick, AZ Fudd, who had a breakout performance. The first-year guard scored a career-high 26 points as Dallas grabbed their 5th road victory of the season.
14: Yeah, just being aggressive, reading what the defense was giving me, my teammates from playing incredibly well, making it easy for me, space on the floor, giving me great passes, giving me good looks as well.
13: The Wings are back in action Thursday night for a road game against the defending WNBA champion Las Vegas Aces. With Today in Women's Sports, I'm Maggie Gray on Westwood One.
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0: And now. Now we're back.
1: We're troubleshooting a little radio, bit here with Vince. He is coming. Yeah. They actually handed him the wrong hat. That's why. But Vince Goodwill will be here momentarily. Any other takeaways last night for you, Brogdon, or TJ, out of night one NBA draft?
2: I agree with Adam. You said earlier about him liking the Bulls. I think the Bulls did a really a really good draft. They should be happy, especially with, I've heard a lot of people say Caleb Williams, between him and Peterson, could be the best player in this draft. Mm-hmm. So getting him is a bonus.
1: Was that intentional?
2: What?
1: You just said Caleb Williams.
2: Did I say Caleb Williams?
1: See,
2: yesterday I said, Wilson, you got in my head just right now. I didn't even realize.
1: Hearing you say Caleb Williams. Seated in TJ's brain. I literally talk about the issue with Caleb Wilson and Caleb Williams being in the same city.
2: Because literally, on this card, on this card says Caleb Wilson. So yeah, that was you. You made me do that. Yeah,
1: I'm gonna start gaslighting you every opportunity I get just to see what's gonna come out of your mouth.
2: You really did get me with that one. I liked what the Thunder did too. I thought that they got big. We see that Chet probably not a five, probably more suited for the three. So for them to get the big man out of Michigan probably made sense. And I also feel like that might be it for Harden.
1: Keep taking big injury risk guys because you got like 72 first round picks over five drafts.
2: Man, you're gonna have to deal with Wembanyama for the next 12 years. So you got to get as much size as you can.
1: Vincent Goodwill, ESPN NBA senior writer, one of my absolute favorites in the entire business, with us right now. Tons to get into here, Vince. But I want to start with this. We were talking about this in the opening segment, and I know this is not an original complaint. Original argument. I appreciate it when we've talked about flopping in the past. You seem to be on the... What do we need to do to fix the guys being handed the wrong hat and then finding out afterward that's not actually the team that took it?
3: We took a step last night, y'all. We really did. We took a big-time step in making sure that guys had the right hat on. Me, Brian Windhorst, Vanessa Richardson, and Monsha Boyd doing Hoop Streams, a three-hour live show. And what we got to see was a couple of players actually getting handed the right hat. Now, you guys may not see it on TV. Once you go on stage, you get handed the wrong hat. Adam Silver hands it to you. You take a picture with all these sparkles on a hat that is not yours. And then maybe 10 seconds later or a minute later, you go and get the right hat. They put it on the board of who has the right trade. They announce the trade. It's a little bit of a weird thing just because league rules and all that type of stuff. But I'll tell you a funny story. We announced to a player last night that he was being traded to Memphis. We thought he had on the wrong hat. He on the Detroit Pistons hat. Kareem Lopez, who was picked 21st by Detroit, was going to be rerouted to Memphis. We kept asking him about Memphis. He was looking at us like we grew a third nostril. And then we discovered that he found out, just like we found out, that he was going to Memphis. A memorable moment is probably somewhere on YouTube. But yeah, steps, but not quite there.
1: Well, this is what I don't understand. I know there's rules, right? It's the cadence of the league year. It's when you can trade players if they're under contract or not. It's about the cutoff of when you can trade the picks. But this has gone on for decades. Vince, Kobe in the Hornets hat. Everybody knows that image. Luka in the Hawks hat. Like, there has to be a way that you don't have on the main ESPN broadcast last night, Cameron Boozer being told, hey, hold on, we're about to draft you a teammate. All right, they took Sturts. What do you think? I love it. Hold on, he's been traded. And that was it. You literally have these moments. I know it's this fun thing, and I'm sure certain NBA fans just are entertained by the chaos of it. I don't understand. Why do we want these moments to exist? The drama in other drafts, namely the NFL draft, is like, this team's now on the clock. Is there nothing? You're telling me there's nothing that Adam Silver can do to just say, let's work with the Players Association, whatever it is, the bylaws, and let's just make this smoother.
3: Tom, when I'm the CEO of Common Sense, we're going to go back to that type of stuff. Because remember back in the day, Vince Carter and Anton Jameson, college teammates, get traded for each other on draft. And I think they were picked either 4 and 5 together. Mm-hmm. We saw them exchange their hats on live television. The same thing with Penny Hardaway and Chris Webber. The trade was announced to everyone and the guys changed their hats. For whatever reason, some of these trades can't be consummated until July 6th when the new league year begins and everything else. But we all know the difference in time. Luka Doncic with an Atlanta Hawks hat on. Can you imagine one day Luka Doncic, Magic City Monday? You know what I mean? Could he have been an Atlanta Hawk for maybe one day and then going on to Magic City and then going to be a Dallas Maverick? I mean, a Los Angeles Laker or whatever team he plays for now, all that stuff. It would have been fun for him to be good for one day.
1: I was about to say, you could just hand him a Lakers hat and just kind of cut out the middleman, skipped over all those years, gone straight ahead. Biggest storyline out of night one. Obviously, the Giannis trade happens a day in advance, but you're watching the draft unfold last night. What was the biggest storyline to you?
3: One and two. Like, I don't know how it played on TV, but usually, y'all, we know who number one is. If we don't know it going into draft night, we know it pretty much 3 or 4 days before. There was so much consternation around AJ DeBonta and Darren Peterson, and nobody really knew up until maybe the last 5 minutes. I got a text from a team who was trying to get into the top five saying they're going to go with AJ. And usually that's not the case. Those two guys are going to be inextricably linked to their careers for the rest of their career. Did the Washington Wizards make the right choice? Did Darren Peterson tank his own draft stock by what he did throughout the regular season with the injuries, with the creatine, with maybe did he want to play? Did he not want to play? But from a talent standpoint, nobody was denying his talent. And usually guys that talented go number one. But this is a generational draft. So maybe this is something that winds up working out for the best for the Wizards. Utah gets a point guard, shooting guard. The point guards that go into this, you see Keaton Wagler, Michael Brown, Darius Acuff Jr. Those three guys going right behind each other, they're going to be linked. To me, that is the biggest stuff to come out of day one or night one of the draft.
1: You talk to a ton of people around the NBA, Vince. Between those two top picks, was it split? Would you find 50-50? You pull 10 GMs. Were you finding 5 and 5, or how would you compare those two guys?
3: Tom, let's just say I did like 25, right? And it's not an exact number, but it would be 13 and 12. Wow. And no one was truly set. It wasn't like, man, I love AJ and I hate Darren Peterson. It was, you know what? I really like AJ, but I'm not sure about Darren Peterson. I'm not sure if he's going to be able to come in and play and work and dedicate himself to this team atmosphere. There were a couple of people who were saying, you know what? This guy's an introvert. He says he's antisocial. Do you want that guy being the face of your franchise? I think that is a little unfair just because that goes at a person's tendencies, not at their moral character or their moral fiber, but it is something that teams were considering. When you have a generational draft like this, and people were comparing this to 1996, like you said, with Kobe Bryant and Stephon Marbury, Allen Iverson, Steve Nash, Marcus Camby, all those guys, and then the 2003 draft with LeBron and Wade and Bosh and all those guys, you're going to have a player that comes out of nowhere, or you're going to have a guy, maybe number four, and Caleb Wilson, that turns out to be the best player out of all of these. That was something I got. A lot of people were saying, Caleb Wilson, I may not take him first, but I'm definitely afraid that he's going to be the best player out of this draft class by the time it's all said and done.
1: So we're talking about a generational draft, and you're comparing it to 30 years ago and one of the best drafts we ever saw in NBA history. Where is the wave point here? In other words, all right, you're getting generational talent, blue chip. At some point, there's a dip. At some point, there's a cutoff. Where was this in your mind and based on the people you talked to in the NBA?
3: I felt like time had cut off at like 4 because you heard no conversation. And usually, Tommy, you know this from being around the NFL. If you got a pick that's gold, you're not letting that go. If you know you're getting your franchise quarterback, you ain't trading it for nothing. Once you start hearing about, okay, hey, can a team get into the top 5 with the 5th pick? Can a team get into 7 or 8? You know, those type of conversations, that's when you know that the talent disparity starts to begin. Not that those guys can't be franchise players in their own right, but there is a dip between Boozer and Wagler and all those guys. And that's where Boozer went 3rd, Caleb Wilson went 4th. But from Wilson to Wagler, from 4 to 5, not that Wagler can't be a Tyrese Halliburton type of player, not that Darius Acuff Jr. cannot turn into a Jalen Brunson type, even though Jalen Brunson seems to be one of one, but it seems to be 4 quote unquote franchise can't miss players, and then the guys that can be really, really good players, probably all-stars, and then everything else becomes a crapshoot after that. But I'll tell you something interesting, Tom. I was asking executives, if Cooper Flagg's in this draft, where does he go? Mm. Number one, no doubt.
1: So he is above the level of everybody in this draft. Even if you're talking, I do the same type of experiment with the NFL. Okay, you take Fernando Mendoza and put him in the Caleb Williams, Jaden Daniels, Drake May class, and you get different answers on that. That's where, the context of these drafts is always important in terms of, all right, these are blue chip players, but are they the blue plus? Are they the ones who are the actual franchise turners? It sounds like you're saying there's 4 of these guys. DeBonta ends up being a number one. And now I look at this and say, okay, you add DeBonta to Trae Young. You have this sort of arms race happening right now in the East based on the Giannis trade and then the way the first round played out last night. We got tons more to go. We got more trades. We got more free agency. How do you look at the way this stacks up right now in the East?
3: Tom, I'm so fascinated. I want the regular season to begin not tomorrow because I want to rest. I want some sleep. But I can't wait for the regular season to begin, like even without knowing what happens with free agency. We always say this, and I feel like NFL says it as well. The teams at the top got better. How many times do we say Team X got better today? And you think everybody got better. You think Oklahoma City got better. With you know, like you think that. But Miami, we know that they get generationally different with Giannis Antetokounmpo. New York might be the only team that stays static, but they're the champions coming off of a generational playoff run. They don't need to change much. They just need to fine tune everything that they did. Did Boston get better last night? Taking Chris Tanakh. Like those guys may not be able to contribute immediately, but when you look at the Eastern Conference, we're going to handicap it. New York is clearly in the top tier. Detroit, from a regular season standpoint, still in the top tier. Boston, probably still in the top tier. Let's see what happens with Jaylen Brown. And the Miami Heat, top tier, because they just got Giannis Antetokounmpo, and we know that the Miami Heat are really, really good at finding high-value, low-cost players. And the number one thing you can find in the NBA, the number one commodity that you can always find, is shooting, and that's what the Miami Heat need, and I think they're going to go find that. And this is before, like you said, trades, free agency, any other roster shakeups that's bound to happen over the next few weeks.
1: Vincent Goodwill, ESPN senior NBA writer, is our guest. If you're the Knicks, and you briefly mentioned it there, that they're still in the top heap, James Dolan wasted no time redrawing the ire of Knicks fans by immediately saying, hey, we're not going to go to the second apron, and that's on top of the things at the parade and everything else here. But if you're a Knicks fan and you're watching this last night saying, hey, maybe we can add one more piece, and instead you see trade down out of the first round, don't take the guaranteed contract, stay below the second apron, what should your reaction be as a Knicks fan?
3: If I'm a Knicks fan, I'm still basking in the glow of June. Like, I'm worried about the rest of that stuff later. You know, I've been waiting 53 years. Like, we talked to Spike Lee last night on the broadcast. He still had a glow, an orange glow about him. Now, maybe that's because he's wearing an orange jacket, which is pretty. When you're wearing an orange jacket and it's all over and you're, you know, Spike's height, that's an interesting wardrobe twist, but that's where the Knicks fans are right now. But from a basketball standpoint, the one thing you don't want to do is get caught lagging behind. You know that once you become the champions, you become the standard. You become the team that everybody starts to chase in some way, knowing we got to beat this team. If we got to beat the Knicks, we got to beat them with bigs. We got to beat them with wings. We got to beat them with at least clutch guard play. And you want to be able to add to that because you can't just stay static. And facing the fact that they could lose Mitchell Robinson in free agency, if James Dolan holds true to his word, nobody wants to hear that. The Knicks had an up and down regular season, right? 53 wins, which was really good, pretty good. But when you blow through the playoffs, you also want to see what happens when this whole team is back for a full season, a second season with Mike Brown. Everybody's fascinated with their roles, satisfied with their roles, if that is indeed the case. And you want to see if what you did in the playoffs can translate to the regular season. If you can go after history, if you can be a team that repeats in a way that we have not seen since the Stephen Curry, Kevin Durant, Golden State Warriors. That's what you are, I won't say frustrated by, but you're a bit concerned by if James Dolan sticks to his I'm not going into the second apron edict. My thing is, y'all, I live in New York. All I see is Knicks t-shirts. Don't they get enough revenue? They all right?
1: Yeah, hey, he's wearing the same jacket in that photo, I think, that you saw Spike wearing on your show last night. And Spike, arguably, with season tickets for like the past 40 years, may have put more money into the Knicks than James Dolan over that time. Let's talk about the Celtics, because there were a lot of people who believed, rightly or wrongly, that was going to be the destination for Giannis, and that was going to be a franchise-altering move. It would have sent Jaylen Brown and two first-round picks to Milwaukee. Now, not only do you not have Giannis, you have a guy in Jaylen Brown who probably already had a lot of questions about the direction of things prior to any of this. Now it's all publicly out there that he was part of. Where do the Celtics go from here, and what do they do with Brown?
3: Well, my colleague Brian Windhorst likes to say that the Celtics have made a decision that they cannot beat the New York Knicks. And if you cannot beat the New York Knicks as president constituted, then you have to make changes. I'm not sure if they've made that necessarily declaration, but I will say this. If you're Jaylen Brown and you're a finals MVP, Tom, And you've also carried your team to 16 wins in what was termed a gap year. And the first thing that you hear after blowing that series against the 76ers, yes, they blew the series. It was ugly. Nobody looks good in that, but it was one series. If you blow that series and the first thing you hear is, man, we love to trade you for Giannis Antetokounmpo, that wouldn't make me feel good. But you know the one thing, Tom, that soothes hurt feelings? Cold hard cash. And the Boston Celtics could offer Jaylen Brown a 2-year, $140 million contract in a couple of weeks. Now that's $70 million a year. That's a lot of money to tie up the Celtics cap. You already got Jason Tatum making around $60 million a year. Do the Celtics want to tie up their cap to make Jaylen Brown feel good? Do they believe that Jaylen Brown is worth that money in the new economic NBA where we see a lot of teams making financial trades? If that's the case, does Jaylen Brown go to them and say, okay, you haven't offered me this money that you can offer me. You dangled me out here in trades. I'm feeling unappreciated. How about we just part ways and you find me a place where I can go be my best self? I feel like it could be trending that way if all of those questions are not answered to Jaylen Brown's liking.
1: Bubble gum is used to stop a sinking boat, a lot like money is used to try to help unhappy players in these situations. We saw Myles Garrett got a long-term extension with the Browns last year because they wouldn't trade him. What's the next best thing? All right, I'll take the money now, and then a year later, still not happy. We're moving on to the Rams. It doesn't solve all problems. Definitely solves some. Let's talk about the Timberwolves, who have their own money issues to deal with. Hence the salary dump. It's not the only reason, but it was a pure salary dump. You get rid of Julius Randle to move down in the draft. They now have that trade exception. I don't know if they actually use it. They also can use the mid-level exception, get like a role player. What do they do for a team that's been there repeatedly and gone to the Western Conference Finals a couple of times and been in the playoffs again this year? If Ant's not hurt, who knows where that goes? What do they do from here to try to build this thing once again around Ant?
3: They better do something. And I don't think that Anthony Edwards is necessarily like itching to get out. Like, I don't ascribe to that. But you can't sit and stand pat in this NBA. You go from being in the Western Conference Finals to being knocked out in the second round. And you know Oklahoma City isn't going anywhere. You know that San Antonio isn't going anywhere. And you're banking on, to your point, Naz Reid, who everybody loves, Jaden McDaniels, who everybody loves, taking that next step with increased playing time and responsibility. Don't forget this. Dante DiVincenzo will be out for almost all of next year with that Achilles injury. That really hurts them. Now you wind up bringing in and keeping retaining your own guys, but impact players is what wins in the Western Conference. And like you said, a $33 million trade exception, $15 million full mid-level exception. You've got to do something with that. With the trade exception, here's the key rules, guys. You cannot break it up. You cannot go and sign a $15 million player and then another $15 million player or 18, whatever it is, to make the money match into the trade exception. It is a one-for-one thing. You can only absorb a up to $33 million player into that trade exception, and then it dissolves after 1 year to the date, which means they kind of have to use it only in a trade exception or a sign and trade. And then you have the full mid-level of $15 million. So I think they have options to play with. Tim Connelly is pretty damn creative and pretty damn bold. But think about this, Tom. You traded Karl Anthony Towns for Julius Randle. You traded Julius Randle for a trade exception. Karl Anthony Towns got a ring. You got a trade exception. That don't look good.
1: There's absolutely no doubt. There's nobody better. Vincent Goodwill, thanks a lot for coming on the show again, man. That was awesome.
3: Appreciate you guys.
1: All right. Night two of the NBA draft across ESPN platforms kicking off tonight. Round two, the Grizzlies can start using all those picks that we'll see in 5 years when they come back from Slovenia, what they get out of it. Let's dig in after this on a guy who not being drafted, at least not right now, Brendan Sorsby. The case is not over, but right now he's a man without a place to play football. I'll explain why and where it goes next.
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13: Brayden is 12 years old, just graduated 5th grade, and he's up in Linden. 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Brayden, good afternoon. 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
1: This is crazy. Where are you on the 1 to 10 scale of like, whoa, I can't believe we're not having one of these? So the legal rationale for the NFL is pretty straightforward. It says in the collective bargaining agreement that players whose eligibility changes are eligible for the supplemental draft if the NFL chooses to hold one. In other words, it is at the sole discretion.

0: question of the NFL, do we even want to have a supplemental draft? This is the extremely rare, if not first time ever, where someone applied and they did not hold the supplemental draft. There's a lot of history here that I think people don't entirely understand with the supplemental draft. You have the April draft, of course, or the draft that has been in April for a long time. Under, you know, years ago, they could have up to two supplemental drafts in a year. There were times that that process was manipulated. Someone just wouldn't hand in their paperwork in time for the regular draft because they didn't like the team that they would go to. And then they would hand the paperwork in after the draft. There were times where the second supplemental draft was right before the NFL season began in September, which created this whole sideshow that overshadowed the games about to begin. So here's what it boils down to. From everything that I've been able to glean, my understanding is the NFL looked at this case, and I think that a lot of people at this point have seen the letter that the attorneys for the NFL sent to Brendan Sorsby laying out all the reasons that they were not going to accept his petition to be in a supplemental draft this year and not hold the supplemental draft at all. You know, essentially, for the NFL's perspective, yes, this is a very complicated situation with Sorsby, and you have allegations of gambling. He has admitted to broadly gambling and having a compulsion, went and got, I believe, 5 weeks of treatment for it, came back, and then, you know the story from there, tried to get back into the NCAA, NCAA ruled against him, sued, got an injunction to play, then there was an uproar from within the Big 12 and other schools. Yeah. Texas Tech didn't really have the stomach to keep going on this thing. The clock was ticking to the supplemental draft deadline, application deadline, which was Monday, so he said, all right, withdraw the lawsuit, apply for the supplemental draft. They did that last week. The NFL looked at this, and yes, even if they could unpack everything and run this, you know, full investigation and, you know, reports of whether or not did he violate laws, is there potential additional fallout, which is not the first time the NFL has dealt with that. Kayshon Booty had a very complicated case. He was already in the league.
1: Right.
0: There's been other integrity of the game issues. Jim Harbaugh was involved at one in Michigan. He was already at the Chargers before the show cause came down. This is the first time you had a decision of, do we hold a supplemental draft attached to one of these things? But even if the NFL had been able to quickly run through all of this, the determination that they came to, in essence, was it's not in the NFL's best interest to hold a supplemental draft. And that's where their rationale stops. You would have training camps opening at the same time Sorsby, who, if he's going through an entire pro day process and he's part of the supplemental draft, you're going to have tons of coverage about it. It's going to be right up against players returning to work. It would create a sideshow the NFL didn't think was advantageous to them. And again, under the language of the CBA, they have the right to say, we're doing it or we're not. The argument back, and I posted the statement yesterday from the office of Jeffrey Kessler, who has fought the NFL thousands of times over decades
1: right.
0: on a variety of different issues, basically said, the NFL told us, here's the process. If you fill this out, you're good. We filled it out, we gave them the information, and we were not good. We asked them, do you need anything else? They said they did not. And now they're saying you didn't provide enough. And then we find out, the kid finds out at the same time, the young man finds out at the same time the media does, that he's not in the supplemental draft. So now the decisions that have to be reached here are between Jeffrey Kessler, the NFLPA, which he has worked with a lot, and Brendan Sorsby and his agent, Ron Slavin, they all have to come to the conclusion of, all right, do we now go after them? And if so, on what grounds?
2: Yeah, Sorsby's not in the NFLPA right now.
0: He's not, but the NFLPA has also traditionally defended the rights of players in the pre-draft process.
1: Okay.
0: And so, yes, is it an awkward that you're defending a player who's going to come in and take one of your members' jobs? Sure. But they have also taken the position that you can't enforce things from a long time ago that shouldn't actually impact your availability to play. And so the union, though, they need a legal justification, though, to challenge it. They got to decide, are we going to spend even more money? Sorsby has spent, like, the whole argument of, well, he's getting off, it's in the NFL's letter, well, he's getting off, he's avoiding any consequences. Sorsby's spent over $1 million in legal fees. He's lost millions of dollars in NIL, lost his money from Texas Tech, and also walks in the NFL now with a scarlet letter on his chest and is the gambling guy and is going to be heckled and going to be scrutinized unlike anybody else in the NFL.
1: Sure.
0: He's paid a significant price. Does he now want to go into federal court and extend this and fight win or lose. That's part of what they got to figure out.
1: Okay.
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0: two-time major champion, Colin Morikawa, Super Bowl champion receiver, Antonio Freeman. And now, sitting in for Rich, it's Tom Pelissero.
1: Welcome back to a Rich Eisenless edition of the Rich Eisen Show. Tom Pelissero in for Rich. As promised, 1 hour from right now, I hold in my hand the top 10 storylines that will play out between now and the NFL regular season opener, which is how many days away, Brockman?
2: Well, if you're not 76. Counting today, 76.
1: You count the day you're on. It's 11 weeks, 77 days from right now. You count the day.
2: I don't know. I don't know.
3: The day's not over.
2: Yeah, well, I mean, we're in the day, though.
3: It could end.
1: I mean, yes, we all could be dead tomorrow, but I'm pretty sure we're counting today.
3: I'm with you on this, Tom.
2: A little dark.
1: Meanwhile, Cromwell, Connecticut, site of one of the signature events on the PGA Tour. Great event. Teeing off tomorrow, the Travelers Championship airs on Golf Channel and ESPN Plus Thursday through Sunday, and NBC on Saturday and Sunday. One of the top players in the world, Colin Morikawa, two-time major champ, joining us right now. Colin, thank you a ton for being here. How's the weather? How are we looking out there?
4: I'm trying to figure out if we count today or not. I'm listening.
1: So on Thursday of the Travelers Championship, how many more days would you say there are until the championship is done?
4: Until it's done. 4.5. Are we counting half days?
1: See? No, it's a 4-day tournament.
4: My day's over. My day's over after this. So this day's done for me.
1: But the day that it ends counts. It's Thursday, Friday, Saturday, Sunday. That's a 4-day tournament. 77 to the start. Anyway.
4: We're doing good. I'm getting off top now. Beautiful day out here. The first 2 days weren't so great. A lot of rain, little soft conditions, but it's good. It's good to be done with the U.S. Open, kind of get that stress over with, and finally be out here. Travelers makes it a great week for us, so we're excited. Hopefully make some birdies.
1: I'm sure part of the stress is the playing conditions, as always at the U.S. Open, always at Shinnecock. How much do you have to adjust the mindset, the play style, when you go from that course to the TPC River Highlands?
4: You know, it's not as big of a mindset because we have a game plan that we set forth. And out here, you know, it's just being able to attack different holes. But yeah, I think when you're at a U.S. Open, I mean, par's a great score out here. Like, you might get frustrated if you make 4, 5, 6 pars in a row. But knowing that this golf course, you know, you have 18 holes and essentially you can make birdie on every single one. We've seen some low scores in the past. Like, you have to be patient with yourself. And I think we're going to get some pretty good conditions this week to see some low scoring.
1: Is there any, listen, this is a very prestigious tournament, obviously, the Travelers Championship. Is there any trap game type of impact that you have to guard against? You talk about it, the stress that goes into playing through a U.S. Open. All of a sudden, I don't know if you drove or you took the ferry or however you got there, you're in a completely different setting now, still a very important tournament. How do you, if at all, have to kind of guard against that?
4: I think in the beginning of the week, you know, Monday, Tuesday, a lot of us are taking it light. You know, it's a little bit different practice schedule. You're kind of resting the body. Some guys are on 4 weeks in a row. This is my third week in a row. And just being able to judge that. But, you know, come tomorrow, I'm going to go 100% into it, 110%, knowing that, you know, essentially everything matters throughout a regular season to make playoffs. Well, last signature event of the year, like, you want to go off on a bang into our last major at the Open Championship. So you want to be in form right now, not just saying, you know, it's the week after a major, like, let's cruise into it.
1: So you talk about, you know, the playoffs and the other things at stake. Come 2028, the stakes are going to be different for many players on the tour. I'm sure you had an opportunity to review all the changes that were unveiled in a press conference a couple of days ago. You've got two parallel championship tours going on. There's promotion, there's relegation. Look how small the type is on this graphic as we try to get all the changes in. Well, when you first heard this, you knew that they were evaluating these potential changes, Colin. What was your reaction?
4: Excitement. You know, I think this is actually creating more opportunities for everyone. And the one thing we haven't had in professional golf is just a clear-cut schedule. And I think when you look at all this, you know, you look at all these numbers, you know, what we're playing for. If you own a PGA Tour card in 2028, whether you're on the Championship Series or the Challenger Series, you are going to know what schedule you're going to be playing. And that's been rare in professional golf. And I get it. There's a meritocracy that people love the openness of what the PGA Tour has to offer. But at the same time, the stress of waiting at tournaments, you know, isn't fun. Like, you want to know what you're going to be playing and building out your schedule. Every other sport kind of does that. And I think it's going to be great for the guys out on tour. And at the end of the day, you play great golf, you're going to be where you want to be.
1: Have you heard any negative feedback? I mean, you're around other golfers all the time. Have you heard anyone who's like, I don't like these changes?
4: No. And, you know, I think there hasn't been as much talk amongst us players as you might think. And I think that's a good thing. And I think that shows, like, these changes are for the better. And obviously we're making a lot of changes for the fans, and I hope the fans are going to enjoy it. At the same time, you're going to see a lot of us compete against each other a lot more, with slightly bigger fields, with cuts, like things that are natural to the game of golf. And that's all, you know, positives, I think, in 2 years.
1: Colin Morikawa is our guest. Speaking of the fans here, they didn't seem to be big fans of Wyndham Clark during the U.S. Open. And we know golf, listen, it's a different type of a sport. There's an expectation among the spectators, unless you're playing in the Waste Management Open, where it seems like all the governor's off on those things. There's certain things you're not supposed to do. When you heard, and I'm sure you picked up on some of it here, where is the line in your mind in terms of what constitutes your run-of-the-mill chirping versus things that, in this case, literally had some people removed from the premises?
4: Yeah, I mean, for golf, I mean, definitely don't be saying anything, talking while we're swinging, you know, while we're actually hitting the shot. You know, there's a line of what you can and can't say. I think that's people's ethics and morals that, you know, you have to determine yourself. I think Wyndham handled it amazingly. I think he did a very, very good job. He was very poised about it. And he proved that his golf game was good enough to beat all of us. And at the end of the day, your golf game can speak wonders for yourself. I've gotten to know Wyndham really well over the last few years. We're on the Olympic team together, and you know, we spent a lot of time together on a couple trips. And, you know, look, I think he regrets, I know he does, you know, he said it, I think, the last couple of days of what he's done a couple times throughout the past year. Look, I regret a couple of things that I've done, but you have to learn and move on from it and learn from it. And we just continue to grow, and that's what we do as people. But as fans, you know, I wasn't there, but at the same time, you know, he's American, and he's won the U.S. Open before, so I don't get the animosity. But people have their right to root for who they want, and it was what it was.
2: Yeah, Colin, following up on that, Eamon Lynch on the Golf Channel this week said that he wasn't sure if New York should host any more big events coming off of this past weekend and kind of what went on with the, you know, some of the things the fans were saying to the European Ryder Cup players at the Ryder Cup last year. Did you think about that, or what has been the talk about maybe taking some of these events away from New York and the fans?
4: That's a tough one. You know, it's hard to generalize a full state and a population like that. You know, I get the statement. I mean, I think last year at the Ryder Cup definitely crossed some lines when you're throwing stuff at people. Look, golf is so intimate. So when people can stand up on next to a rope, and you have a rope that's the definition of what you can't cross, versus, you know, you're in a stadium for other sports and you can't hear anything. That's a big difference. I love playing in New York. I think it's amazing. I think Beth Page was awesome. Could it have been better? Yes. Could, you know, last week with Wyndham could have been better? Yes. But at the same time, like, people have to find ways to come out to golf courses, cheer us on. Like, we enjoy that energy when people are out there. I don't think they deserve to lose it. You know, I think there's ways to respect that and find the right type of crowd. But it, like I said, it is what it is. For me, I don't hear a lot of it, so it's just, you kind of go along with it. But you want to have an enjoyable crowd, and I think that creates an atmosphere. That's what this week, the Travelers Championship, like, a lot of us enjoy it because of the crowd out there, and that makes weeks a little bit more special compared to some other ones. So hopefully we can see that at some major championships, you know, maybe not cross that line and just have people enjoying it for what it is.
2: That's great. And now let's talk about you. You mentioned you are playing for the third week in a row. How are you feeling, you know, since the back injury at the Players? Is that all fully healed? Are you back to 100%? How are you feeling physically?
4: Yeah, I don't know if I'm quite 100%. I'm definitely doing better than what I was, you know, through the Masters and even at the PGA Championship. Was able to take some time off and just kind of settle in a little bit. But it's uncomfortableness. You know, I heard it on the golf course. I don't want to hurt it again. We have major championships, big events, week in, week out. Oops.
2: You got to move. They're on a timer.
4: I'm just like, I'm just
2: 10
4: like
2: minutes. All right, wait, there it is. Like,
4: that's your guys' timer. I was in a random office right here at the golf course. So it's, you know, it's not where I want it to be, but I've got to keep pushing. I've got to find ways to get the ball in the hole. And I'm going to get over it. You know, I know it will at some point, but we're just not quite there. What's great is that the game still feels pretty good. So when everything's clicking, I feel like I can go out and compete. It's just I got to put in a little bit more work before the rounds, after the rounds, to make sure, you know, I'm staying healthy throughout the 4 days.
1: Colin, I think you're being played off by whoever's office you're sitting in here. We appreciate the time, man. Best of luck out there this week. Travelers Championship. You can watch it on the Golf Channel and ESPN Plus on Thursday through Sunday and on NBC on Saturday and Sunday. Best of luck, Colin. Appreciate you, man.
4: Thanks, guys. Appreciate it.
2: Thanks, Colin.
1: Tremendous insight right there.
2: That was awesome.
1: From Colin. What would be the proper deterrent to fans crossing the line? Because I don't ever remember seeing something like what we saw in that city at the U.S. Open. Because he's right. Not that you should heckle anybody or cross the line with anyone, but it's an American at the U.S. Open.
2: Right.
1: And he's, you know, completing his swing, and you hear, watch out for the nationwide tour. Like,
2: get in the bunker.
1: Should it be, I mean, should we just give him, like, if you're going to get thrown out before that happens, you get one driver at point blank range, like tee it up, and just smash it right into your chest. What would it take?
2: I don't know. See, I understand, like, look, if you want to kind of try to get in guys' heads at a international team event, you know, like the Ryder Cup, where there is, you know, you're cheering for it's our country against their country. Yeah. I get, you know, being a little rowdy, but don't cross a line where it's personal. You know, the attacks last year on Shane Lowry and Rory's wife, like, mm-hmm. just absolutely over the line.
1: But how do you police it? There's no other sport.
2: I don't know.
1: I mean, tennis to a degree.
2: Tennis, yeah.
1: Where you're supposed to react at certain times.
2: I just don't remember. I think SVP said this too. I don't remember it ever being like this at these big golf tournaments.
1: Nothing. I don't remember. I've watched virtually every major. I don't remember.
2: Is it just jackasses like recording themselves so they can go viral on Instagram and TikTok? Like, I just don't understand. Like, what are we
1: doing? It could be partly that, just the confrontational culture we're in. I mean, the fact that if you want to go viral, you got to get in a fist fight or do something stupid or whatever. Like, that's viewed as a positive and not a negative. That you being escorted out of the U.S. Open and on national TV being confronted by the marshals.
2: Yeah.
1: That's like, you can now sell, like, that's my, oh man,
2: badge of honor.
1: It was awesome.
2: Yeah.
1: Like that's everything though. That's everything across society. You know, like, I have to step out of the way from people, you know, I'm going to get a coffee, like doing their TikToks in the middle of it. Like, you're actively disrupting just American life in general with all this dumb stuff. Yeah. And I get that it's ingrained and it's part of Gen Z. Like, my kids, they're not on TikTok, but like, they make the silly dance videos and stuff. And I'm just sitting there going, please.
2: They do it in your living room. They are not doing it out in public. Like you said, kind of disrupting just the flow of everyday life.
1: I literally got stepped on because somebody was backing up in a Starbucks at the draft to, like, you know, because you have to hit the button and then back up fast. I got run over. I'm holding coffee, like, fully suited up, ready to go over to the venue. And I'm just like, didn't spill myself. Good.
2: Attaboy, yeah.
1: Good coffee control in that moment. But it's like, what? Just why are you backing up, period? Why is anyone ever, just turn around? Is anyone behind you?
2: Turn around.
1: Make your own decision. See what's around you. Like, you wouldn't just, you're not in your car and you just hit the gas and go back and see what happens. Why are you backing up like that as a person?
2: I don't know.
1: And it's part of that culture.
2: Weird times.
1: That my world, I am the main character in my universe. You are merely a character in it. And guys yelling out, you're going to get relegated. He's a professional golfer. You're a jackass in a polo shirt over here.
2: But, like, to Colin's point, it's an American winning the U.S. Open, leading, trying to close this out, over other Americans. Like, I get it. I get it to a small extent, I guess, if, like, you know, it was a European player, if it was Rory or someone from another country, you know, who was chasing Wyndham down. But it was, Wyndham was playing with Scottie Scheffler. Okay, great.
1: Right.
2: Everyone wants Scottie to win. Cool. I like Scottie too. But Sam Burns, an American, chasing him down. And it's just Keith Mitchell, American, chasing him down. We're all in this together. Can we just cheer? Like, Wyndham played unbelievably dominant for four straight days. That should be applauded universally.
1: Antonio Freeman's going to join us in just a little bit here. Super Bowl champion with the Green Bay Packers, and his son's doing okay as well. You want to talk about American sports? You are allowed to cheer in soccer. Yes. They're going to be doing it at SoFi Stadium tomorrow night. Antonio Freeman join us on the show right after this. 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
20: With the two of us on it. So just an amazing process.
1: Antonio Freeman, Super Bowl champ with the Packers, NFL veteran, joining us right now, the father of Alex Freeman, as our radio audience rejoins. So Alex scores that goal, Antonio, for the U.S. It's on Father's Day. It's an unusual goal, obviously. Take me through where you're watching that and your emotions as you see and then hear that the goal counted for the U.S.
20: You know, just to be a part of this process and to be there for Alex, he's put the work in. He's committed himself when no one was watching. I just happened to be the one to do it first. You know, just his work ethic, man. I wish I had his work ethic, his focus, his determination. And he's watched a lot of greatness. You know, he's always been a soccer fan. He's always loved soccer. And as a parent, you know, you just want to rally around your kid and get behind them with whatever makes them smile and whatever they're excited about. And that was just the case here in soccer, you know. It was a brainer. You know, I want the best for you, and I want you to wake up every morning excited about going to work and excited about getting better. And I think that's what we've seen from Alex in the last 18 months is his ability to be ready for when his opportunity was presented. And that's something that he and I constantly talk about more than anything is just be ready when your opportunity comes, because sometimes you only get one opportunity. So he's taking that advice, and man, he's really ran with it.
1: When did you know? When did you know not just that he was going to be a soccer player and maybe not playing the other kind of football, but that he was legit, that he really had a chance to play at this highest level?
20: I mean, he played academy soccer, you know, and a lot of kids play academy soccer, but he just seemed to stand out at each and every game. You can see the gravitation from the other players. Just that he was different. He was something special. They called him Little Free. And, man, he's just gone out, and he didn't get a chance to watch me during my days of greatness. But thankfully, there's YouTube and different outlets that he can watch it on. But he went to American Heritage and in South Florida. And there's a large pedigree of just pure athletes and a plethora of former athletes that are involved, that was involved in their program. And there was a lot of pressure on Alex to come play football. And, you know, it was tough to tell my former colleagues, like, hey, he's not going to play football. He's playing soccer. And I got behind him, and he's just really taken off.
1: Well, what was the response there? If you're telling, whether it's Favre, Desmond, Howard, any number of those guys, what was their reaction when he said, all right, he's going to be a soccer star?
20: You know, for most of my friends, they were really supportive. I think I was more disappointed. I was more like, man, he's going to play soccer. You know, I didn't know soccer, and I knew I couldn't teach him soccer. It was kind of a hands-off thing, but you know, you mentioned it. A guy like Desmond Howard, Derek Mays, Leroy Butler, Robert Brooks. The list goes on and on. I got a call from Brett Favre the other day. So, you know, just the support has been amazing. After the game, having over 400 text messages. That's just text. And, it's just been an exciting ride. And, it was never something that I boasted out there. It was nothing, something that I put in the universe. So a lot of my colleagues and former teammates, they're really excited and surprised that it's still football, but yet it's the other one.
1: Yes, it's American football. It truly is American football, just in its own way. My favorite part about that goal, Antonio, was it was a very American football goal in that, just like NFL games, you had to see the ball go in and then it's ruled not a score. And then there's like a 3-minute delay while they watch replays and then they give it to them here. Did you know the rule in terms of the offside? Because I'll be very candid. I watched it. I heard the experts saying, no, he's not offside. This is going to get overturned to a goal. And I had no idea what the hell they were talking about.
20: Well, the funny thing for me is I was learning soccer, but I was only watching my kid. And during his teenage years and early on at Orlando City in the Air Academy, he was a winger, so he was a guy that scored goals. So I specifically watched him. Those guys typically never come back on a defensive end. So I never knew what offsides was. And then when he got the call up from Orlando City, they moved him to right fullback. So again, I'm just watching my kid. And now after it's been 5 years, I've been trying to figure out this offsides thing. And now I'm watching my kid for 15 minutes. And now suddenly I can see the imaginary line that goes on the back line that is offsides. So when I watched that actual footage, I knew that Alex was onside. Because now I understand what offsides is. And he was clearly probably 6 to 8 inches maybe away from being offsides. But man, just an electric moment. Like you mentioned, the pause, it just sets the stage for such a dramatic scene. And then when he finally got the notification that it was a goal, just to see his very accomplished teammates. I mean, these guys are accomplished already. They're playing overseas already. Their careers are already in line. And just to see, man, those guys just rally around him, and they're so excited, for the youngest kid on the team, that really made the hair on my arm stand up and know that, my kid's in a good place. He's getting to learn from some really genuine, great professionals in the sport. So I'm happy for where he is right now.
1: Antonio Freeman is our guest, Super Bowl champ, father of Alex Freeman, member of the U.S. men's national soccer team. Third game in the group stage, happening Thursday night at SoFi Stadium against Turkey. My immediate reaction, Antonio, when they gave him the goal was, he did what? Because all I had in my mind, of course, was the famous Al Michaels call of you picking the ball off the back of Chris Dishman's legs in one of the wildest plays in Monday Night Football history. You scored an 81-yard touchdown in the Super Bowl. How does watching your son accomplish these things on the biggest stage compare to making plays yourself on the biggest stage?
20: You know, it really doesn't compare. You know, these moments you get nervous, I don't care who you are. So when I get bubble guts and I get to take a bathroom break. You know, when I played, I just had to sit there and deal with it and try to get ready and focused on the next series. So, you know, I'm always nervous watching him because I want the best for him. I know how much work he really put into his craft and to getting here. And I know he wants more than anything just to continue to prove himself and eventually separate himself, you know, from being Antonio Freeman's son to being Alex Freeman, the premier soccer player. So, you know, man, just been an amazing ride. You know, probably Alex expected this, but I can't sit here and tell you that this is something that I expected. It's an amazing ride. It's great to meet his teammates, again, who are so accomplished, to meet their families, to have visits and talks with them and the coaching staff and things of that nature. And I just hope that he continues to believe in himself, continue to stay who he is, and just continue to work to get better.
1: So prognosticate this for me, Antonio, before we let you go here. How far this U.S. men's team is already doing things that have never been done in the history of U.S. men's soccer? How far can this team go in this World Cup?
20: I mean, I've had the opportunity to be around these guys at their hotel, got a chance to stop by practice and do a piece with a network the other day. And, you know, man, what I see is magic. You know, I don't like to compare a lot, but the love and camaraderie we had in that locker room when we were winning Super Bowls and making Super Bowl runs, it's almost electrifying when I walk into his team hotel. You know, they all like each other. They all get along and they all just want to win. And they want to win for this country. You know, nobody really cares about individual stats and individual accomplishments. And I think that's what you saw when you saw Alex make his 2-0 goal is we don't have egos here. This is the best team in the U.S. that they've put together. And all of these guys just want to win. And their camaraderie, it glows. Whether they know it or not, it glows not only on the field, but when I'm able to see those guys, and I just hope that these guys continue to glow, keep that energy, play hard, play physical, and believe in themselves because they're right there on the cups of doing something great in U.S. soccer and really turning the table and the focus to U.S. soccer in the United States.
1: Antonio, enjoy this ride, man. We really appreciate the time. And I won't even bring up how good your son could be if he played a sport where he was allowed, like you, to run past people. I think that it's great. He can stay exactly even by 6 to 8 inches and still make things happen.
20: Absolutely. And I remember one day he told me, he just really told me, he said, man, after that first hit, in football, I was like, man, forget this. I'm Alex, great choice. And just go USA and go Pack, go.
1: Thank you very much, Antonio. Antonio Freeman, oh, everybody. Legend in the NFL, son already a legend in U.S. men's soccer. It's so funny to think about the difference there. Antonio taking us through like him learning the game of soccer, like it's still the same for me in a lot of ways. Like I generally understand what offsides is. I had no idea what was going on that play. The fact that you can have one guy who's blatantly offside, but that doesn't count if he's not the guy who touched the ball, even if he's right next to the goalkeeper. There's a lot of things there. And yet here we are. You can cheer for the sport even if you don't know what the hell's going on. Hey,
2: absolutely.
1: A lot of the time.
2: We are all having a fantastic time watching and enjoying these games. Last night's match with Colombia was a thriller. No idea what's happening. Rooting for goals. Rooting for fun. I love it when the ref comes out and pulls the card out of his pocket. I love that stuff.
1: Yeah, the card system, too, a mystery to me. The entire, like, managing. Listen, that one guy runs a lot. It was a sad scene when the guy, when the referee in the last game was down and having to get stretched out with like 5 minutes left in the game. And
2: one of the
1: like,
2: players of the other team was stretching trying the to referee. Stretch him.
1: We need to play.
2: He's cramping.
1: We're down. Yeah. We need you back out
2: Hurry
1: here.
2: Hurry up. Let's go.
1: Like one guy having that level of control over
2: That's
1: the game.
2: Nagging him.
1: I know it's, I mean, it's a little like the NHL, but even the NHL has expanded to two referees, two people who can call penalties, right? Soccer is still, it's just that dude.
2: It's one guy.
1: I like the combativeness too. Like you don't, you, in baseball, obviously for decades, you had, you know, face-to-face arguments and things get heated. Sure. Now it's just like, that was a ball. You're out. Because guess what? The robot said that was down the middle. In soccer, you can still have, like, face-to-face interactions.
2: Oh, they're getting after it. They're screaming at each other.
1: And a lot of times it just feels like it's like the teacher is the referee lecturing the students. It's just like, there's a lot of finger-wagging. I like, there's not enough finger-wagging in traditional American sports.
2: Have you ever noticed how big his watch is? It's very, very large and tall. Like, what are you doing with that thing?
1: Because you're timing the game, presumably.
2: Is he?
1: But there's a lot of other gear. There's the back, there's the earpiece.
2: Well, now they have the hacks, camera.
1: The camera's in there,
2: which
1: too.
2: I love. Great innovation. Whoever thought of that? Referee cam is phenomenal on some of these goals.
1: Well, see, it's the, yeah, you know exactly what he's looking at.
2: Yeah.
1: Or potentially what he's not looking
2: not
1: at.
2: Not looking at.
1: And that's why the foul wasn't called on that play. And I would also say this. All right, this is bold, but the flopping in the World Cup I've seen has bothered me substantially less than in the NBA playoffs.
2: Oh.
1: You're talking about the highest level of the sport. We kind of get girded to in soccer. You're going to have, like, guys are going to exaggerate things, right?
2: Sure. You're trying to get a whistle.
1: To me, was much worse in the NBA because it wasn't always that way. Because you didn't deal with it.
2: Right.
1: You didn't deal with the best players in the sport. There's times where guys go down now, especially in the World Cup, where I think the play's cleaner because the players are more skilled. But a lot of times it's like, oh, he's milking it. And then you see it. It's a guy just headbutting him as hard as he can right in the back of the skull. It's like, yeah, that probably hurt. That's like 50% of the injuries.
0: Then why are they grabbing their leg, though, if they got hit?
1: Because he got spiked on the play as well.
0: Oh, that's funny.
2: But it's expected, right? We expect it in soccer. We and as you mentioned, it hasn't always been this way in the NBA. It's a recent kind of phenomenon. And so we don't expect it there. We expect the play to be clean and high level. Whereas soccer, we're like, they're just kind of faking it.
1: What if you reduced it down to one referee in basketball and then you just had four other guys with flags who just saying if the ball was in or out? So you had one guy to call fouls and everybody else judged the boundaries because the boundaries can be difficult as well.
2: Yeah.
1: There's plenty of challenges in every game where it's like the ball, yes, he touched it, but it was like rolled off his fingertips.
2: Do you want them to have flags?
1: I want them to have flags. In part because I think the people sitting on the floor have gained too much power. I want that guy running up and down in front of them. Knicks fans, Ben Stiller, stay back. What are you doing with all the videos? You're taking videos, Ben Stiller, of every play in the game. Sit. Just back up a little bit.
0: You know what's happening there. It's a documentary. It's going to come out. It's going to be, you know, like The Last Dance.
1: Well, if the referees or whatever we call them, what would be the sub-referees? The flagmen.
2: Well, I think they're called AR, right? In soccer, assistant referee.
1: All right, so the assistant referees.
2: Yeah.
1: You don't have as much ground to cover. So maybe the size of the flag would change. It'd be like the mini American flags you have on the 4th of July. Okay. And you're just like out. It's just a tiny little
2: I want them also color-coordinated. Based on who the home and away team is.
1: Ooh, I could see that.
2: Like, you know, Knicks series, you got blue for the Knicks and Spurs. We got, you know, gray or black and this and Knicks.
1: But think about this. Like, in most, like, NBA crews with three officials, you know, you generally know who's in charge, right?
2: Oh, there's
1: you know if someone's going to take over a game,
2: sure.
1: Like, it's going to be Tony Brothers.
2: Right.
1: What if you just said, all right, Tony, you're the sole referee. You have the lone power. They wouldn't do this for a variety of reasons.
2: Well,
1: but if you just said we have one referee who's calling fouls, but all the boundary stuff is someone else's responsibility, could that potentially improve the quality of the officiating because you're not trying to see 17 different things at once? If my only job is seeing, was that ball tipped out by someone? Did that guy step on the baseline? And there's one guy who is just looking at the contact. You'd probably have a bunch of away from the ball stuff that wouldn't get called, but that doesn't bother me as much. I want them to get correct if a guy is fouled in the act of shooting or on the drive. And there are plenty of fouls in a game that's literally like two guys leaning on each other. You grabbed his jersey. I say make that just anarchy. If it's something really bad, I mean, they miss it now with three guys. Yeah. Wemby can take the back of Jalen Brunson's head and dunk him into the ground, and you're not going to call it. I say, you just say, if it's egregious, if it's flagrant, the assistant referees put up the little flag, and it's very tiny. It's like a coaster.
2: Ooh, so now they have a third flag for flagrant.
1: I think you just give them, yeah, you can have two flags. You got two hands. Okay. You got the flagrant hand, and you got the in or out hand. I think,
0: they have trouble doing the things that they're actually supposed to do. No, that's adding all this other stuff.
1: But what if you just reduce down the lens and you didn't have three people all in the NFL? Whatever you want to say about NFL officiating, they're making changes with the new collective bargaining agreement and whatnot. They're not all looking at everything at once. There's mechanics on every single play. For instance, the referee, well, you're looking right here. You're looking at the quarterback. You're looking at the pocket. The other officials looking specifically at the left tackle and that edge rusher. These people are looking at what's happening on the boundaries. You have a division of labor. NHL, you have a division of labor in terms of the guys who call penalties and the linesmen. You have baseball. They all have a division of labor where it's you're calling balls and strikes, and some of them are not very good at it, and a robot improves it. But you call first baseline and plays a first base. You call second base. If you have to move, there's mechanics to that. The NBA, I'm sure there's mechanics to it. But you ostensibly are still calling things. You're calling the whole floor. Because God only knows, SGA will hit the deck. There's a two-second pause. Oh. And Tony Brothers, 70 feet away, all of a sudden blows the whistle. And everyone's going, they're right here. Why are you calling it from there? If we just say, this is your job alone.
3: Right.
1: Maybe you eliminate some of this. I am chock full of ideas for Adam Silver today. I've also got some NFL ideas. I've got some news items that we're going to count down in just a little bit on the show. Let's take a quick break here. Phone lines are open as well. 844-204-RICH. Tom Pelissero in for Rich.
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1: Normally this type of year, we're just speculating on what the Hard Knocks is going to be heading into the new season.
2: Yes.
1: But it's already been announced. And next year, too, guys. And there's no more rules. Seattle Seahawks, the champs, are going to be on Hard Knocks this year.
2: Dude.
1: And the Patriots the year after.
2: I'm excited. It's great. I love the fact that the NFL is...
1: and the quarterback is pushing on it. 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
2: 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And they are also not intrusive. 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And that's the thing about Hard Knocks. Like, you're going to just mess up my world, my system. You know? It's great. Fans love it.
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8: Welcome back to the Rich Eisen Show. Tom Pelissero in for Rich. Don't look so shocked. Is Spaceballs that big of an omission in my history of movie watching?
7: When you put it up against the list of the other things you haven't seen until me and Chris.
8: I've like, caught up on a lot of them.
7: Yeah. So I wouldn't.
8: Silence of the Lambs, pretty good.
7: Pretty
8: good.
7: Wow.
8: What do you mean, pretty good?
7: So based upon your history, I'm not shocked at all. It's not that so egregious that I can't believe
9: it. Yes, but. You've seen Star Wars, right?
8: I've seen Star Wars.
9: We're about the same age. So, yeah, this is like in terms of, you know, spoof movies, Spaceballs. You should have seen this by now.
8: I think I've seen every Rick Moranis movie except Spaceballs.
10: I'm with you, Tom. See, I haven't seen this one either.
9: You've never seen Spaceballs either?
8: But how old are you?
10: 41.
8: You're like 4 years younger than me. I feel like those are an important 4 years for a movie that came out in 1987.
10: Yeah.
8: Right? You would have been two. I would have been six. I don't know. Okay. Unless it was on at a friend's house. Didn't watch a lot of movies in my house.
9: What did you do?
8: Filled my brain with useless NFL knowledge. And here I am, 45 years later, still rolling. 844-204-RICH, the phone lines. Terzo in Iowa. Let's bring in our boy right now. Terzo, it's Tom. What's going on, man?
11: What up, Tommy P? What up, guys in the studio?
9: What up,
11: hey, Tommy, man, you don't count the day. You got to think about it as how you count the hours. So you clock in at 9 o'clock. You don't say it's 9 o'clock. You go 10, 11, 12, 1, 2.
8: That's what I'm doing.
11: 5, right? That's an 8-hour drive.
8: That's what I'm doing. So, the NFL season begins 77 days from today. I'm not counting today. I'm counting tomorrow, and I'm counting the day the game is on, which to me. Is the same as what you're saying.
11: I think that's where the confusion was.
8: Say, Robbins claimed it's 76. The game is 11 weeks from tonight. How many days away is that, Terzo?
11: That is 77 days.
9: But we're not counting today.
10: Trust the attorney.
8: Terzo and Colin Morikawa both on my side. Colin actually added like an extra half day. I'm not sure where that came
9: Colin
8: from.
9: Colin added an extra half
8: day. But he was on my side of it's definitely longer. What else you got, Terzo? What's going on?
11: Let's just think about what Colin's probably got on his mind right now, and he's probably not thinking about how much time is in between now and the start of the NFL season. But I need to talk about that trade with Giannis. I'm not necessarily a big fan of it. Just kind of for two reasons. If I was the Milwaukee Bucks, I would have jumped at the chance to have Jaylen Brown. And then I also think that, you know, I hate seeing now Jaylen just kind of dwindling out there in the wind with the Celtics, man. I always thought him and Tatum are a great tandem, and I don't know why the heck it always seems that they want to blow that up. And I just feel that if he leaves Boston, that's going to leave a big gap with that team, and it's going to open everything up in the East quite a bit.
8: Well, when it comes to Jaylen Brown, it doesn't seem like it's about the player. You don't trade a 30-point-a-game guy in his prime. This is about the overall makeup of the team you're trying to figure out how do we advance. And again, there were, Terzo, appreciate the call, that there were so many signs of the fact that maybe things are not completely on the same page prior to Jaylen Brown's name surfacing in the trade talks. I mean, it was directly reported. Jaylen Brown plus two ones. There's no ambiguity in the reporting on that trade. There's an alternate universe, obviously, where Giannis is now a Celtic, Jaylen Brown is a Buck, and depending who you listen to, part of the concern might have been Jaylen Brown would come in on a rebuilding Bucks team and immediately be like, well, this isn't for me. I want to go someplace else now. Instead, the Bucks bring in a bunch of rotational type players. They draft more shooting last night, yep. And it seems like that's the way that they're going to want to play. They're going to go from a team that won with Giannis dominating inside and be able to open things up on the perimeter for other shooters with, we're just going to shoot the daylights out. And that's going to be their path. Flip side of it, Giannis. I mean, the only concern I have with Giannis is the amount of time he's missed with injuries. It's the age in the recent injury history. He's got something every year. There was obviously a lot going on last year. Could he have played down the stretch? He said yes. Bucks said no. NBA investigated. They said the Bucks were okay. There was enough there that it raised some questions about, well, how hurt was Giannis actually? It's more about you're giving up substantial trade assets, draft assets, for a guy who is, I believe, 33 years old and has been banged up quite a bit, a two-time NBA MVP, but still something where if you're projecting this out and the probability of Giannis being peak Giannis again, I do have some level of doubt. Great guy, great locker room guy by all accounts, but do you get that same level of production to justify this? That's the question, albeit for a franchise that basically invented the super team, bringing in Chris Bosh and putting him together with Dwayne Wade and putting it together the way that they did.
9: Giannis will be 32 in December.
8: 32.
9: I think on the Jaylen Brown side of it, I think a lot of it too is money. You got new ownership group tipping over. They don't want to pay luxury tax and be in the aprons and all that stuff. But, 2 years, $140 million extension that Brown is eligible for and the Celtics can offer, that's a lot of money. Mm-hmm. for these guys if you're not going to be contenders, which I believe they would. So maybe it's financial is another reason maybe to kind of ship them out of town.
8: I think apron is one of the worst terms in sports. Have you ever said the word apron in any context outside of putting on an apron to cook?
9: No.
8: Exactly. 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I've never said apron. There's never been, like, if you ever like, all right, you're meeting with a realtor, you're going to buy a house. Well, what's your apron? Well, which apron are you in? It's like, what, you mean my budget?
9: Oh, yeah, never thought of that. Yeah, never thought of it.
8: Like, it's so out of context. It's a very specific thing. You hear apron, you think of one specific thing.
9: Yes, cooking.
8: Right. I mean, the NFL will refer to like buckets, but that's buckets of revenue, right? For the revenue sharing thing. The bucket makes sense. Well, like, you spread the money between the buckets.
7: Well, like in wrestling and I believe boxing, like there's an apron on the ring, but that's the only other place or time I've heard it. So
8: now if they put the money in there for the winning wrestler, that would make sense.
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0: World Cups, Ochoa is set to retire after the tournament. 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
12: 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Earlier on the show, ESPN senior NBA writer Vincent Goodwill, two-time major champion Colin Morikawa. Coming up, Super Bowl champion receiver Antonio Freeman. And now, sitting in for Rich, it's Tom Pelissero.
0: Welcome back to the Rich Eisen Show. Tom Pelissero sitting in for Rich with my boys in the studio, Chris Brockman, Jason Feld, TJ Jefferson. I believe we set a record in the first 2 hours of the show, the longest in my, probably 30 episodes of this show that I have hosted in this seat over the past several years. Definitely the longest we ever went without talking about the NFL. Not even close. Great guests across the spectrum.

0: from Colin Morikawa and Antonio Freeman on to talk about the other football. We talk with Vincent Goodwill, NBA draft, tons of that. We'll flip the script a little bit here. Hour three of the show. I will get to the power rankings of the biggest storylines in the offseason remaining between now and September 9th when the NFL season begins. Do that momentarily here. But we stumbled on something.
1: Yeah, Tom, we technically did.
0: I want to close the loop on something that we brought up briefly at the end of the last hour. And I had to give a slightly truncated version of a story to just give you a taste. We had been talking off air, and apparently I had never told you guys on the show or off air, specifically TJ, the host of No Contest Wrestling right here on the Rich Eisen Podcast Network.
1: New episode dropping this afternoon.
0: I had never mentioned that I was covering the Vikings when Brock Lesnar tried out in training camp back in 2004. This comes on the heels of Jake Paul saying I was in a podcast recently.
2: Yeah.
0: YouTuber okay. turned fighter, turned promoter, that his next goal is go to the NFL. Might walk on at Stanford first just to get his feet wet. He's 29 yeah. years old. Wants to play slot receiver, which maybe just body type wise, if I were scouting him, probably not the position I would recommend. But you guys said, like, you know, if Brock Lesnar couldn't make it in the NFL,
1: the greatest athletes,
0: why do other guys think that they can go into the NFL and make it? LeBron's made comments about that in the past, too, that if he didn't play in the NBA, that he could have been a tight end.
1: Well, LeBron,
0: he would have had a chance.
1: That's a
0: little different body type. But Brock Lesnar, okay, he was an All-American wrestler at the University of Minnesota. He was, of course, in, I believe it was WWE at that time.
1: He's champion, one of UFC heavyweight champion.
0: Right. But before that, this is back when he was a WWE wrestler. He decided, I want to go back and try out for the NFL. The head coach at the time was Mike Tice, who Tice was like never afraid of something that he thought would be entertaining and might kind of, you know, give a rise out of the guys. And he's like, let's do it. So they signed him in the offseason. They signed him in like June. And so our first look at Brock Lesnar, the NFL player, is when he arrives to training camp, which in those days was held at Minnesota State Mankato. I believe it's now just Minnesota State. Okay. Brock Lesnar rolls up with Sable to the dorms to check in for his first training camp. It's a scene, man. I mean, whatever you saw of like how Sable would have been dressed in the ring, exactly what she's wearing.
1: Okay.
0: Brock is rolling in. I recall it in my mind's eye. I think he was wearing a sleeveless shirt, like all the muscles out.
2: Of course.
0: And they're checking in. It's the biggest story. Mind you, this is not a pretty good Vikings team. They went to the playoffs that year. They beat the Packers in the Randy Moss mooning game.
1: Right.
0: Dante Culpepper's the quarterback. They were a high-powered offense, and they had some pretty good players on defense. So where it registered with me of exactly what you guys are talking about was the first day coming onto the practice field. Brock Lesnar, by the way, wearing number 69, comes out on the practice field. And I remember seeing him with the horse, the thing that you can hit, the sled.
2: Excuse me. I like horse. Let's go with that.
0: I don't know why horse is what came up. The sled, the blocking sled.
1: I mean, I knew what you meant when you
0: went. It's been a long day already. This is what happens when we don't talk NFL for two hours. So Lesnar comes up to the sled, and he's standing next to Kevin Williams, who was the first-round pick the year before, perennial all-pro player. And Brock looked so small. He's wide because he's got just, you know, massive traps and massive arms, and he's just kind of like this under his pads, but he's short. I mean, Brock was, I don't know what he was listed at, but he was maybe 6'1". Right. Kevin Williams is 6'5".
1: He's definitely bigger than 6'1".
0: All right, 6'2", whatever he is. Kevin Williams is like 6'5", bordering on 6'6". Every other defensive lineman is 6'4", 6'5". And he just looked small. Now, that was not the end of him, okay? He went through it. To Brock's credit, he worked really hard during training camp. Like, he did everything. This was not like a gag. This was not a joke. This was Brock, as a wrestler who, you know, wrestlers a lot of times make good offensive or defensive linemen.
2: Yeah, he was 27 at the time.
0: 27 years old. How tall is he? How tall is Brock Lesnar listed?
2: He says 6'2".
1: Well, I'm 6'3". He's tall, and I've taken a picture with him. He's taller than I am.
0: He's listed at 6'2", so he's probably 6'1", TJ. Maybe he had some lifts in the shoes for that photo. Or maybe you've grown since the photo.
1: I'm just telling you.
0: But anyway, he was much smaller, but he worked really hard. And actually, I eventually got into a preseason game and made a play in the backfield in like his final game. Now it's, you know, third stringers. It's the end of the game. Everyone's fired up. But so the players got a rise out of Lesnar being there. Like, a lot of them are wrestling fans, so that it was just cool for him to be there. But they also like he had this attitude. He carried himself. Yes, he worked hard, like he was trying to make the roster, but he still carried himself like, I'm the baddest dude on this planet. So they were having joint practice with the Chiefs in Mankato, which is where the Vikings training camp was. The year before, there had been an incident when they went over and visited the Chiefs in River Falls, where a guy named, I think his name was Russian Jones, hit one of the Chiefs quarterbacks. And like Dick Vermeil said, I wanted to get a gun and shoot that guy in the head.
3: Wow.
0: And like they called off practice. Like, it was a whole thing, but they still had the joint practice the following year. So once again, like, everyone comes in and like the emotions are already high, and we still see this in joint practices today, but you just knew like it was kind of, there was going to be an issue at some point. And so things are kind of escalating. Well, all of a sudden, I think it was Trent Green was the Chiefs quarterback, and he gets hit down around the knee, and a brawl breaks out. Like, it's a football brawl, okay? It's not like, you know, they punch each other in the face, but like one of those things where everybody comes together. And all of a sudden, Brock Lesnar comes out of nowhere and suplexes a guy. You just see, and I still have a grainy video somewhere of it because it was 2004, and you've got like, you know, the original digital cameras. Yeah, but he comes and just grabs the guy and throws him down.
1: He took him to Suplex City?
4: Suplex City, baby.
0: Wow. He comes out. Then everybody jumps in. Now it's a brawl. Brock comes out of the pile, no helmet on, and is just strutting around like this. Is like showing off. The crowd is going bananas.
4: Wrestler took over.
0: It was one of the wildest things I ever saw in the NFL. He didn't make the team. I don't think he really wanted to do like the practice squad. He took his best shot. There he is right there. but that fight is one of my like most vivid memories. Wow. I'm 23 years old. This is totally wild.
1: When you find this video, you got to send it to me.
0: It's so grainy and bad. But it does show Brock coming out of the pile and strutting around with his helmet off. And again, everybody is like, guys are patting him on the shoulder pads. Couldn't have been happier about this.
1: Oh, that's amazing.
4: That is amazing.
1: The 1-21-1.
0: It was
1: Brock.
4: You got to add the music.
0: There were a lot of a very interesting moment in Vikings history, chock full of many interesting moments and still zero chance.
1: We've had hundreds of conversations, you and I, and I can't believe this is the first time that this has been brought up. This is wild.
0: I'll dig deep. Some things get buried deep down in the subconscious. That was 22 years ago in my defense. 2026 NFL season right around the corner, 77 days away, 11 weeks from tonight. It's the kickoff game on a Wednesday. It's the Super Bowl rematch. The Seahawks going up against the Patriots. And I have here in my hand a rarity for me. In my times on this show, we're going to do some power rankings.
1: Hey,
4: hit it.
5: This is my
0: power rankings.
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0: Power rankings presented by SoFi. Here we go. Top 10 storylines remaining.
2: Come on.
0: To resolve in the NFL between now, June 24th. And the kickoff game on September 9th, which is how many days away, Brockman?
2: 76 and a half.
0: 77 days away. You can't even take off the half. The game's like 6 hours from now.
2: Through this day.
0: 77 days and change. Number 10. Does Brandon Ayuk play this season?
2: Oh, gosh. This guy.
0: There's so much to unpack with him and the Instagram posts. He has not played an NFL snap in close to 2 years now since he went down with that injury. And that, of course, was preceded by the offseason standoff back in 2024. Leads to him signing the contract less than a week later. He's in an argument with Kyle Shanahan on the practice field because he refuses to wear the right colored shorts. It's been downhill since then. He's posting messages, go Commanders.
2: Go Commanders.
0: Jaden Daniels rules, like all this stuff, and posting direct shots at the 49ers. I don't anticipate this a trade here. I don't know how in the world you can trade for him. You're going to have to adjust the contract anyway. This is a complete buy low shot in the dark. He is close with Jaden Daniels. They were at Arizona State together. If there's one place he's going to go, it is Washington. If I'm the Commanders, there's no way I'm trading for him. If I'm the 49ers, I'm willing to let this ride until he shows up. The thing Brandon Ayuk has to do, and I guarantee you he's been advised this and has not done it, is show up. 49ers, their quarterbacks, and a lot of times that includes injured players, one of the first groups to show up. That's on like July 17th, I think. Brandon Ayuk should be waiting there with his key card. If he gets denied from the building, got a grievance on his hand.
2: Does his key card
0: work? If he comes in, they're going to go, all right, let's cut him. And that'll be the end of it. Because he's still on the books. His salary will go back on the books if he shows up, says, I'm coming off the did not report. I'm back. You at least set up the confrontation. He hasn't done it. Does he even play in 2026? Step one, show up.
2: Imagine if they had just traded him to Pittsburgh 2 years ago.
0: For a lot. He could have gone to New England, but then he decided he didn't want to go there.
2: Right.
0: There were several different iterations of the Ayuk trade. Instead, they paid him because he finally came back in and he's like, you know what? I want to be here. Kyle needs good receivers. John Lynch didn't really want to let him go. Signs the deal for, I think it was $28 million a year. And within a week, it's, dude, everyone else is wearing red shorts. Why are you in black shorts or whatever it was, vice versa?
2: Stupid.
0: Never was the same. Gets his guarantees voided, never completes his rehab. We don't even know how healthy he is. Go in, pass a physical, get yourself cut, and then you can go play in Washington, probably for the minimum plus incentives. That's where we are right now in the Ayuk story. Number nine. Do any more big quarterback deals get done? We saw Patrick Mahomes. That was a unique one, adding 2 years on to what is already the longest contract in NFL history. Matthew Stafford got a one-year, $60 million extension. Really, when you break down that contract, it was giving him a little bump that hits next March. It gave him some upside in terms of incentives. Then it locks him in. It gives everybody breathing room after this season to decide what the future actually is going to be. It's not a guarantee he even plays in 2027, but it was a little bump, a little upside, and it removes a situation where they'd have to cut him because of all this acceleration, or they'd have to make a move very early in the offseason. I'm talking about real quarterback deals. Lamar Jackson, the Ravens have publicly said for 2 years they're trying to get something done with Lamar. His last deal got done when he just basically responded to an email like, yeah, I'll take that offer. On draft day, no less. With Lamar, he doesn't have an agent. He marches to the beat of his own drummer. He's a really, really good player. If I'm Lamar, if he had an agent, if I were his agent, I'd say just wait, dude. Next offseason, you got Caleb Williams, you got Jaden Daniels, you got Drake May, you got Bo Nix. They're all coming up for new deals. The $60 million mark is going to be $70 million in terms of, again, the legit multi-year extensions. I think he's making $52 million, Lamar is this year. It's around that number. You don't need to rush. You're not like he played for the minimum his fourth year in the league. You're making good coin right now. Just wait. The money's behind door number two.
2: Yeah, $52 million cash for Lamar.
0: $52 million cash, and he's due 50 plus in the next couple of years as well. There's no rush. The Ravens would like to get something done. Baker Mayfield, he's got 1 year left on his deal. It sounds like right now, Baker, who, if you break down the tiers of quarterbacks, of the 16 guys who have actual franchise deals, Baker's number 16. Then he got this huge drop off into like the Geno Smiths and Justin Fields of the world. So Baker's got a case. The Bucs obviously don't really want to pay him what's near or at the top of the market. Statistically, he's been as good as anybody. They got decisions to make. Everybody wants Baker in Tampa. He's already said the cutoff is start of training camp. We don't have a deal. I'm not negotiating. I'll play out the season. Then you either tag me or I hit free agency. That's a big one. Then you get some of the young guys, CJ Stroud, Bryce Young. That's a big question to answer here. Does anybody try to move the market now? Or do you look at what could happen a year from now and say, I'm just going to play this thing out. Let's see where we are next offseason. Number eight, biggest storyline before the start of the NFL season. Where do the former Pro Bowl receivers end up? There are a lot of them. Stephon Diggs is still out there. Tyreek Hill, we don't know how healthy he is at this point, but a really good player. I don't know if he plays at all in 2026. We'll see. Deebo is still a free agent. Keenan Allen is still a free agent. You want to go deeper? DeAndre Hopkins is a free agent. Brandon Cooks. A lot of these guys now are at a different stage in their career where they were making $20, $25, $30 million. They're now probably $5 million type players. They all have something left. Let's see where some of those dominoes fall. A lot of times it comes down to coaches and teams putting their rookies out there the first couple weeks, and you're thinking this third round pick can help me. And then you watch them in live contact drills and you're like, we might need a little help. We might need a little competition at this spot. Those first couple of weeks of camp will be really telling of where things go with some of those those big name receivers and big name edge players who are still sitting out there as well. Number seven, I will just say this. It's still an NFL storyline until every option is exhausted. What happens with Brandon Sorsby? Right. He has gone from treatment for gambling addiction to getting his eligibility stripped by the NCAA, to suing the NCAA, to getting an injunction to play, to having the Big 12 and the other Big 12 schools rise up against Texas Tech, to Texas Tech backing away, to him pulling the lawsuit because he's running out of time for the supplemental draft, to the NFL saying, just kidding, we're not even a hold of supplemental draft. We're only like 9 steps in to this. He put himself in this situation, obviously, with the behavior, regardless of at what point it became a compulsion or an addiction. He's not a victim in this case, but he is a really talented quarterback who currently has no place to play. There is still the possibility, and his representatives have talked with the NFL Players Association in the last 24 hours. Could they potentially file a lawsuit against the NFL? Could they try to defeat a league that under the CBA has in writing the league can choose whether to hold a supplemental draft? Can their patterns and practices, what they've done in the past, the things that they said in the letter, could any of that be used against them? We'll see. Right now, Brandon Sorsby is still training as if there's a possibility this happens. The pro day is still scheduled. It will become an NFL. It will stop being an NFL storyline once this actually gets resolved. One way or another, he right now is eligible for the 2027 draft, which between him, Arch Manning, Dante Moore, Julian Sain, I mean, go down the list. There's a ton of guys who are either potential first-round picks or at some point were regarded as first-round picks who are going to be a part of this process. Number six, are the Bears moving to Indiana? We still don't know. What we know is in the past month, the board of directors, which is all the McCaskies plus Kevin Warren and one other person, they took a vote, which they don't do often, that said, hey, our plan is to move to Northwest Indiana. That's our focus. But there's still a bunch of steps in that process in terms of getting all the permits, having a construction plan, finalizing deals on the land, NFL approval. All these things still need to take place. And at the same time, the state of Illinois, which has moved, just quite honestly, at a glacial pace on this. And there's been years and years of politicians in Chicago making very clear they have no interest in putting any public money toward a stadium. There is still Arlington Heights as a possibility. There's always that long shot possibility of something coming up in Chicago. Until it's done, signed, sealed, and approved by the other NFL owners, they are still the Chicago Bears. They are still the monsters of the Midway, not the monsters of the Midwest. They're not the Chicagoland Bears. They're still the Chicago Bears, as they will be, even if they do ultimately move. But that's a pretty big storyline here. There's always stadium issues going on. That's a pretty substantial one. Number five, biggest storylines before the NFL season begins on September 9th.
1: Nixon five.
0: Who is the Browns' starting quarterback?
1: Oh,
0: right. Now, you could argue
2: Jake Paul.
1: Stop.
0: He might be playing the slot.
1: Brock. Who'd
0: he be catching
1: Lesnar
0: passes from? Or maybe LeBron. Bring it all full circle. LeBron's NBA career. He decides he's done.
2: Cool.
0: Let's go to Cleveland. Bring it all home. But just kidding. Not playing for the Cavs.
2: Might help.
0: Playing for the Browns.
2: Yeah.
0: Listen, they went through the entire spring. And my understanding has been, like, the things that you may have read a little bit in terms of the growth of Shedeur Sanders is real. The pocket presence, decision-making, how he's reading things out, he's improved. He has a new scheme. Todd Monken's there. He's worked with a bunch of different styles of quarterbacks through his NFL and college career. Shedeur has grown. Anything out there about, like, they're looking to trade him, I would put zero stock into that. If I were sitting here right now, June 24th, and had to make an educated guess, I'd say he and Deshaun Watson both on the team in September. And quite possibly both play. With Deshaun, he's looked really good through the spring. He's also a guy who's played, I believe, 19 games over the past 5 seasons combined. You don't know when he gets back on the field. Even setting aside, does he have yet another freak injury? He had 2 Achilles. He had the shoulder all busted up. He's had an ACL. Obviously, he missed time because of a suspension and a soft suspension when he was in Houston back in 2021. But before that, the guy was a pretty good football player. Mm-hmm. What they don't know, and they really won't know even until they get into the preseason games, is when it's actually live and when you've got, frankly, the opposing crowd yelling at you and all that different stuff, what Deshaun Watson shows up. We know he's played winning football in the NFL. The Browns are sitting in a position right now where they're really in year 2 of a 5-year roster reset. Their draft class last year might have been the best in the entire NFL. They make a bold move this year to trade Myles Garrett, a Hall of Fame caliber pass rusher. You get Jared Verse. You get draft picks. My feeling was that was very good value in that trade. You can't immediately replace Myles Garrett, but Verse walks in as a really good player. New coaching staff in. There's a lot of moving parts, but they feel like they've got a foundation. What they have to spend this year figuring out is, do we have a quarterback? Is there any chance, whether it's Deshaun or Shadur, one of these guys can be the quarterback moving forward? It'd be very surprising, given the entire history, if Deshaun ends up being that guy and gets another contract in Cleveland. It's hard to fathom, but he might be the starter, depending on what happens in training camp. And if it's Shadur, he's year two on a cheap fifth-round rookie contract. You've got all kinds of flexibility to build around him. They got two first-round picks in next year's draft. Thanks to the Garrett trade, they got additional capital in 28 and 29. A very good quarterback class of all those guys I just mentioned in 2027. Let's see what direction this goes. It may not be the difference between the Browns being a playoff team or not in 2026, but it will shape a lot of things in terms of next year's draft. Number four, biggest storylines before NFL season. Who's the Vikings starting quarterback? I think the entire world, the moment they signed Kyler Murray, assumed it's Kyler Murray. If I were sitting here right now and had to take a guess, I'd still say it's Kyler Murray. In part because, for all the reports on he's thrown an interception in OTAs and things like that, he's not doing the thing that's made Kyler Murray special his whole career in a 7-on-7 period, which is taking off running. Once you get into the camp situation, he'll be able to cut that part loose. And if I'm Kevin O'Connell, I want him sitting in the pocket. He's being coached differently. It's a different offense. Meanwhile, J.J. McCarthy has come back. He played well down the stretch. I know J.J. has become a meme for a lot of people. And it's all about nine and locker room images and things like that. I was at that game in Detroit. That guy on the field that day, beating the Lions in their home building, he can play. The guy who, despite some injuries, was playing well down the stretch, that guy can play. This is going to be a fascinating competition. Kevin O'Connell was very deliberate about splitting the reps 50-50 throughout the course of the spring. I think that the coaches know what direction this is going to go. I think they got a very good idea at minimum. But they intend to keep that 50-50 thing going into training camp. Let's see how it shakes. Number three storyline, who's the Falcons starting quarterback? This is the last one, I swear. I'm not just cheating and solely doing those. We really haven't seen the competition there yet. That's the difference with this one.
3: Right.
0: Tua Tagovailoa, by virtue of being healthy, has been able to get the reps, probably give himself a leg up in this competition. Michael Penix Jr. at some point, maybe even at the start of training camp, is going to be clear and going to be able to be out there and actually competing for the job. I know that Tua, in his own right, there have been all kinds of questions. A lot of it goes back to the injury history that predates the concussions, goes back to the hip dislocation in Alabama. He's dealt with a lot. But he also has shown when he is at his best and he's healthy, he could be a very, very efficient quarterback in the NFL. I think that for the style that Kevin Stefanski wants to play, Tua is probably a very good fit. I would also say Michael Penix Jr., remember, was drafted by a prior regime. All the people involved in that decision, other than the owner, they're all gone. So nobody is tied to Michael Penix Jr. is coming back from yet another major knee injury. I'm not saying that Tua is the front runner at this point, but certainly Tua was able to leave the impression in coaches' minds. Now it's on Michael Penix Jr. to try to play a little catch-up here. Number two, storyline until camp. And I will admit, this one is out there. This isn't based on information that this is likely. This is just saying it's something that sounds crazy and nobody has shot it down.
2: Yes, I love these. I love these. Hold on. Let me get ready. All right, what do we got?
0: Does Aaron Donald come back?
2: Nah.
0: Aaron Donald.
2: Heard here first.
0: Has not said no. The Rams have said if he wanted to, he could. He hasn't played in 2 years. We all know what he looks like in his private workouts in the gym. We're all acutely aware.
2: Yoked.
0: Aaron Donald still looks like he is not a human being.
2: Just casually throwing up 140s.
0: Big leap between working out hard and having crazy workouts that makes everybody else vomit and actually going in and playing in the NFL. He's got to come to terms himself, a guy who's already said, like, I only wanted to play 10 years in the league. He's got to come to terms with his family and his wife, who surely are under the impression he's done. But if Aaron Donald calls Sean McVay in, let's say, the middle of August, Sean McVay's not saying no. John McVay saying, let's have this conversation. All I'm telling you is nobody has shot it down. I wouldn't sit here and say it's likely. I would just say if anyone can do it after 2 years out of the game, it's this guy, AD. And the number one storyline between now and camp, and again, let me be abundantly clear. I'm not saying something is happening. I'm not saying it's coming. I'm not saying I'm sitting on it. I am just saying, in a league where we have seen a lot of bananas things happen, even last year in training camp, we saw Micah Parsons traded at the end of August. My question is, do we have one more big trade coming before the start of the regular season?
2: Let's go.
0: The biggest ones, I mean, in this offseason, obviously Myles Garrett getting traded. Hard to be a bigger blockbuster than that.
2: Possible.
0: A.J. Brown trade that we talked about every day for 4 months. It was completely overshadowed because it came a few hours later. That's a pretty big trade. We had some quarterback movement, albeit at the lower end of the spectrum. You know, the Geno Smiths of the world being moved in a trade. The question is, who would that be? You still have some unresolved quarterback situations. Mac Jones got a little salary bump from the 49ers. If somebody goes down in camp, is there a call for Mac Jones? If, let's say, the Raiders come to the conclusion that actually Fernando Mendoza is ready, doesn't sound like that's Clint Kubiak's mindset, but does somebody call on Kirk Cousins? Any of these quarterbacks who lose a battle, potentially, could they be in that trade mix? What about Max Crosby? That was the biggest trade of the offseason until it wasn't. He was fully on board. He was literally in Baltimore, went through his physical, and then was told, we got a problem. I don't get the sense at all. I know this. Max Crosby does not want to be traded anymore. He always wanted to be a Raider. He was frustrated with the way things were going. Now it's like he got the sign from God. This is where you're meant to be. But does somebody come up once he's fully healthy? This might be after week one. What if he just looks really good out of the gate? What if he plays some in the preseason? What if he plays in September? People are like, yeah, we would have done that deal. I mean, other teams were down the road on Max Crosby. Dallas was heavily in on Max Crosby. The Rams would have been interested in Max Crosby until they pivoted to Myles Garrett. That's a name to watch. Again, I don't believe anything happens before the season. Let's say some top pass rusher tears an ACL. What's your first call? Mine's on Max Crosby. Hey, is he healthy? Would you guys be willing to trade him? What would it cost? And if I'm John Spytek, the Raiders GM, I'd say, still two first-rounders. Still what we were getting before. That's what I would want. I don't know that he gets that. I don't even know that John Spytek wants to trade Max Crosby. But that is one name that's still hovering out there that, again, they're not making calls. They're not trying to trade him. They never were. But they were getting calls. Do those calls start up again once Max Crosby is healthy again? And once injuries start impacting the entire landscape of the NFL.
2: Okay.
0: Those are the power rankings. Top 10 storylines before NFL season kicks off very, very soon. Power rankings brought to you by SoFi. Get your money right. A lot more to come. Tom Pelissero in for Rich. 844-204-04-RICH. That is the phone number. Give you another read. SoFi personal loan. No, Hyundai. How about that?
2: That one.
0: While the world watches the stars at the FIFA World Cup this summer, Hyundai has its eyes on the next generation of talent. The future stars who are already turning heads at age 14, because next doesn't wait for an invitation, and neither do we. Hyundai has always moved the future within reach. We did it when we made advanced safety standard on every vehicle and engineered EVs with ultra-fast charging capacity. Because the future isn't some far-off concept, it's already here. Next starts now. Hyundai, an official partner of FIFA. Back right after this, Tom Pelissero in for Rich.
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0: Welcome back to the Rich Eisen Show. Tom Pelissero sitting in for Rich. Phone lines open, 844-204-RICH. And I believe we haven't done this today. We have somebody wanting to do the win-loss game. Lucas in Colorado. You ready to do Raiders win-loss right now, Lucas?
20: Raiders. Yes, sir. How we doing?
0: Lucas. Doing fantastic. Let's get this thing rolling. Raiders schedule kicking off week one, home against the Dolphins. Win or loss?
20: Oh, that's a win all day.
0: Week two at the Chargers.
20: At the Chargers, that's going to be a little bit of a rough one, but I still think that we pull that out.
0: Basically, a home game?
20: Our other home.
0: Yep, week three at the Saints.
20: At the Saints, that's a dub.
0: All right, week four, home against the Chiefs.
20: Home against the Chiefs is a rough one, unfortunately, until we change history, they keep beating us at home, so that's going to be a win for the Chiefs, unfortunately.
0: All right, 3-1 right now so far for the Raiders at the quarter pole. Week five at New England.
20: At New England, we always play pretty good in New England, so I'm going to take a dub on that one.
0: Except that one time. Week six, home against the Bills.
20: Home against the Bills, I think that's going to be an L.
0: All right, 4-2. Week seven, home against the Rams.
20: Man, that's a really rough one. Honestly, I don't see them losing the game, so that'll probably be an L for us.
0: All right. By the way, these are all Sunday games. There are no primetime, no off-brand games here, no national TV for the Raiders. Week eight at the Jets.
20: At the Jets, we're going to beat the Jets.
0: All right. Week nine at San Francisco.
20: Ooh, that's a rough one, but I actually think that we're going to beat San Francisco.
0: That'll be 6-3 for the Raiders right there. Week 10, home against the Seahawks.
20: That's probably going to be an L. They're ferocious.
0: All right, week 11 at Denver.
20: At Denver, I think we're going to beat them in Mile High, baby.
0: All right, week 12 at Cleveland.
20: At Cleveland? I'm sorry, Tommy P, but we're going to beat Cleveland.
0: So that's 8-4. 8-4 at the bye for the Raiders. In it to win it right here down the stretch. Week 13 bye. Week 14, home against the Chargers.
20: Home against the Chargers. I think we're going to sweep them.
0: Week 15, home against the Broncos.
20: I think that we probably, unfortunately, take an L there.
0: All right, week 16, home against the Titans.
20: Oh, we're beating the Titans.
0: Week 17 at Arizona.
20: We're beating Arizona.
0: All right, 11-5. Right now, that you're kind of on the precipice here. Might be in it for the division. Might, you know, could have seeding still at stake. So let's assume Raiders and Chiefs both playing their starters. Week 18 at Kansas City.
21: Do it, Lucas.
20: I think we can do it, baby.
21: There you go.
20: I think that's a dub.
0: 12-5 for the Raiders, Lucas. Thank you very much for the call. Brockman, what would you be willing to do if the Raiders win 12 games this season?
2: Probably get Lucas's face tattooed on Jay Felly.
21: I'll do it.
0: Cocaine's a heck of a what? His face on Jay Felly's face?
2: Lucas's face on Jay Felly.
0: Or Jay Felly gets to pick the body part that the face goes on.
21: I'm running out of room.
2: Yeah, Jeff Felly's out of room. Vegas win total 5.5, according to Las Vegas.
4: You know what's funny? We've been playing this win-loss game. I think this is the third year we've been doing
2: this. Oh, more than that, but yeah.
4: I mean, like, as a solid bit. Like,
2: yeah.
4: I can't remember one time in at least 3 years that anyone has ever said their team will lose to the Tennessee Titans.
2: Oh, yeah. No doubt about that.
4: There is no one.
2: No.
4: Has ever said their team will lose to the Titans.
0: What would be a successful season? What's the win total for the Titans right now?
2: For the Titans?
0: Got to be in that 6.5, maybe 5.
2: It's got to be in that same Raider range. 6.5.
0: 6.5. What is a successful season? If you're a Titans fan, what would you constitute as a success? If you go 7,

0: 10 based on where you've been? Is that a successful season? Do you need to go 9-8?
1: I think you're playoffs? I think you're optimistically looking at 7 or 8 wins. Yeah.
2: I think I'd want it. You know, 8, maybe 9.
1: Cam Ward, year 2. I mean, I think if you're being overly optimistic, maybe you're like, oh, we can go 9-8 and be in the mix.
0: They spent a lot in free agency.
1: I registered.
0: They signed like every corner that was able to walk there and sign the papers. They brought in John Franklin Myers on a big money type of a deal. They retained Calvin Ridley. They used the number 4 pick on Carnell Tate. So there are a bunch of additions. To me, it's just a matter of in Tennessee, how quickly does this thing come together? Just because you've got established coaches. Okay, Robert Saleh has been a head coach before. We know what his defenses have done. Brian Daboll is now the offensive coordinator there and brought some of his staff members along as well. It's not that different than the Raiders. The Raiders spent big in free agency. They basically rebuilt their defense through free agency. They draft Fernando Mendoza, but they also bring in Kirk Cousins, who for Kirk, as a part of the deal that brings him there, it seems, based on all the public comments, like he's probably the starter out of the gate. And so, you know, the same question would arise. All right, 5.5 is the Raiders' win total. Like, what is a successful season? And in that case, too, really for both these owners who have made so many changes, when you look at the number of changes in Tennessee and Las Vegas, they are probably the two leaders. If you just look at head coach, general manager, forget coordinators, but just front office people in general, they have had unbelievable amounts of turnover. And so what would realistically be a success for some teams in year one, like, hey, you got back to 8-9, meaningful football in December, you're in it. Is that a success to ownership? Is that the progress that you want to see? It's not just results-based. It's about looking at the process that goes into it. But those types of teams this time of year are always interesting to me because there is something to be said for expectations getting too high. There are many times where a team, especially in a coach's first year, they go on a run, they win more games than they should because there's a little bit of a placebo effect. There's a little juice that comes with, hey, the old guy's gone, the new guy's in, it's different, that must mean it's good. And you maybe overachieve a little bit. But the most dangerous thing, I always say this, that can happen is you overachieve in year one. Because all that sets you up is in year two, you could do a better coaching job. You could improve the roster. But based upon the regression to the mean, you still might not achieve the same results that you did in year two. And then everyone wants to know, what happened? Why wasn't it as good? It's like, well, last year, we won a bunch of close games and we found it. Now, this is probably what we were a year ago. We just overachieved. This year, we played to what we actually are. And I think both these teams, and I could see just because Saul is a really good coach, Clint Kubiak as an offensive coordinator has shown what he can do and be really good. I could see both these teams coming out of the gate and having a little bit more success. I could also see them kind of having to go through those growing pains in the early portion of the season. It's just kind of a matter of what exactly are you rooting for? Are you rooting for this to be the slow build? Or are you rooting for, hey, let's vault this thing right back into the playoffs and set yourself up in a position where now, not that there's nowhere to go but down, but you really are going to have to work to go up from a first-year team that did a little bit better than they should have. 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
6: 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Congratulations to Nathan Christner on his Addy Awards and this good news.
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11: 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Braden, good afternoon. 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

0: of FIFA. Welcome back to the Rich Eisen Show. Tom Pelissero here in for Rich. Matthew in Seattle has put in the hard time on hold throughout the course of this show. Matthew, what question or what do you want me to tell me that was worth the past 2.5 hours of your life, sir?
1: Well, I've been watching my 15-month-old the whole morning, so it's actually been a nice respite, except for the part where I was watching Sesame Street and having them count, and then having to listen to you also count. So it's kind of a weird morning. really want to understand what's going on with Mekhi Becton and the Eagles. I know Lander Dickerson and Juergens is both coming also back from injuries. It seems like that's just kind of flooding out there. Say has said openly that he's interested in coming back, but what kind of seems to be the hang up there?
0: I'm wondering if Mekhi Becton has spent 2.5 hours thinking about his future. It's an impressive ratio, Matthew. I would say this. With Becton, he's into that area where guys who aren't signed at this point are unsigned for various reasons. Part of it is the amount of money. It did not go as well. Obviously, the best career, season of his career was in Philly. It didn't go as well when he went to the Chargers. It certainly would seem like if they haven't made a move at this point to fortify that position, what that would tell you is either the money they're willing to offer is not right, or they simply want to see how some of their younger depth might be able to develop in training camp before going in that direction. Matthew, anything else? You got 30 more seconds. So this is I'm going to give you a little more time. Anything else you got?
1: I'm first of all, I'm team you when it comes to the counting. I am on your side, so count me with Terzo. I'm also on your side. And second of all, for a little bit of while today, it's almost been like I thought Larry David was the guest host. I feel like you should have a spinoff on Get Off My Lawn where you and Brockman just complain about the new generation that's coming up now.
0: Yes. I think, you know, we needed some ideas for tomorrow, Brockman, and appreciate the call, Matthew. I think we could, that could be arranged. Could
2: easily do a top 50 things.
0: It's not about the generation. It's about how the world is shaping humans in general. There are plenty of people my age as well who walk around all day with their head directly in their phones and walk into walls. There are plenty of people my age who make cringy TikTok videos. It's not as pervasive as it is with middle schoolers and high schoolers. And there's something that a psychologist could probably come on and explain to us about how that is mushing your brain when you sit on the couch all day watching YouTube videos and it's wacky dog videos and people tearing apart squishies. Yeah, I think that's probably doing some actual damage.
3: Is it a therapy? Do you want to get off your chest about what's going on in your house, Tom?
0: I don't know. That's just all stuff I've seen my kids doing recently. They got me to do like a video on whatever their app is. It's not TikTok. It's some internal thing, but like some video on Father's Day. And I just was like, I'm sucking it up because I'm such a good dad. And I'm not going to have today be the day that they're like, he sucks. He's not good as a dad. Well, I did it. But there was no dancing, just to be clear. No dancing at all.
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6: Westwood One Sports presents this World Soccer Update. Through 6 matches in the group stage, the 3 hosts have a combined 5 wins and 1 draw. The U.S. and Mexico have already won their groups, and Canada can do the same today, about an hour from now, with a win or draw against Switzerland. Here's head coach Jesse Marsh.
7: This is where I expected us to be, and especially when we drew Switzerland, we thought, okay, like, let's position ourselves to make sure that we are competing for our goal to stay in Vancouver in that last match. And so we're here, and we're going to be ready for it.
6: Meanwhile, in Group C, Brazil and Morocco are tied at the top, 4 points each. Both will play at 6 Eastern. Brazil, Scotland in Miami, Morocco and Haiti in Atlanta. Even with a loss, Brazil could still advance.

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1: What's cracking? A tremendous Wednesday to you. What do I always say? Every single day is hump day.
2: Well,
1: it is for Albie. But for the rest of us, it feels like every single day is hump day. But for Albie, it actually is. Albie, happy hump day. Tommy's back. What up, Tom? You missed the launch of your baby.
3: What up, YouTube?
1: That's it. What up for the tube? You missed the launch of your baby. Welcome to the program. I'll get him caught up on that momentarily. I want to remind you, the Jim Rome Show is presented by my pals at FanDuel. Welcome to the program. All right, cell phone number is toll free. Got a very busy show. Wednesday is always our busiest day of the entire week because we have the show, then we've got the podcast. The podcast is going to push out after the program. I've not taped it just yet, but I can't wait to do it because I'm going to be joined by one of my favorite people in the entire business. Fellow Radio Hall of Famer, Boomer Esiason. Boomer got the nod. He was just voted in. He will be a part of the induction ceremonies in October in Chicago. Boomer Esiason is going to be my guest on episode 416 of the Jim Rome podcast. So that's coming up after the show today. Also on the program, let me start you off. Telephone number is toll free. You know this. 1-800-636-8686. You can also hit me up on the X. You know that. Follow me at Jim Rome. You can still email me at Rome, R-O-M-E, at havetake.com. Tommy, I can't wait for you to see it. I don't know if you were watching.

0: it while you were wherever you were, but now that you're back in your seat, the EP seat, you can see the live chat. Even the clones, even the old school OG clones are like, damn, Rome, it is wild. It's like watching another show while the show is going on. So you know what, clones? Why don't you jump up on our YouTube channel and let Tommy see what it looks like? We debuted on YouTube. We are now carrying the show live every single day on the program. It is the best way to watch the show on the internet. Not only that, but the best way to engage and interact. For all the things we've done over the years, we have never done this before. Now again, I want to be very clear about this. We're still a major part of the Westwood One network. We're still on terrestrial radio. We are still on satellite radio on Sirius XM. We're still on the Rome TV channel with those eight platforms, but we did debut Monday on our YouTube channel, and the feed is now live there. If you're on the internet or you watch it on TV, you can watch it on YouTube. I mean, dang, my younger son Logan had never watched the show before, ever, on any platform. The kid had never seen me on CBS. The kid had never seen me on ESPN. The kid had never seen me on TV, I don't think. The only time Logan Rome had ever seen me on TV was when we dragged his ass into this studio to be on TV. And neither he nor I even wanted to do that, but Jano wanted it.
1: Chris Taylor on the Dodgers.
0: That's Logan trying to bring back the Rat Fam. I said, Logs, if I did bring back the Rat Fam, who would you put in the Rat Fam? He said, Chris Taylor. Anyway, that was the picture. Logan didn't post that. He sent that to me yesterday. He texted that to me, and then I posted it. And then he hit me with, Boomer turns hip. That's what he hit me with. Boomer turns hip. Love you too, son. All right, so anyway, I want Tommy to get a look at it up close. Hit us up on chat. All right, coming up today, top of the hour. Hey, Tommy, let me just check in with you right away. Let me break format and check in with my EP. Since you were watching it, I know you saw it on Monday, wherever you were, just to see how it looked. But now that you're in the EP chair doing what you do, what is your early reaction to the chat?
2: It's already melting my face off. I can't keep up with it. It's a beautiful thing. So everyone is saying, hey, yo, what up, chat? So great to see you. What an exciting moment. I'm so glad this is working. And you know, it seems like it has added another dimension for the audience, and that's always exactly what we're looking for.
0: It has. Yes. Oh, it absolutely has.
2: That was the goal.
0: It has.
2: No, I love the badges. The member badges are great. The distinguished clone thing is a hilarious oxymoron. That's perfect. And the super chats are incredible. Dude, we even just got another big
0: super
2: one.
0: Chat, did you know the first dude dropped in and hit me with two C notes?
2: You won't guess what just happened. He just hit you with another one.
0: Bro, he's got to stop. He did not.
2: Yeah, he's out of control.
0: Put it up. Put it up so I can see it.
2: Dat dog dude.
0: Dat dog. Dude. Dat dude dog. Dat dog dude.
2: Dat dog dude is out of control.
0: Bro, stop. I don't see it yet. Just stop.
2: A C note to say that.
0: Apes together, strong chat V, everyone. Bro, stop sending me money. I never thought that I would say that to somebody. Bro, stop sending me money. You're already good.
2: Let someone else have a turn sending us money.
0: Somebody else needs to send me money if they want. Dat dog dude. Bro. See, I don't want your significant other or whoever who is dependent or relying upon you going, hey, man, why is Rome getting all of our money? I don't want that. All right. So anyway, that's all part of the chat. And listen, I'm not in any way neglecting our radio audience. I'm not neglecting anybody at all. This is what we do every time we add a platform. Like way back in the day, and I will get to the show, Alex Hattie's like, yeah, dude, can you talk sports? Hattie, you sit your ass in the back row where you belong, all right? You did a great job while Tommy was gone. Just sit back there, shout. Let me take you way, way back. And this is why I'm so geeked on YouTube in the chat. This reminds me of the old school whenever we added a new radio affiliate back in the day. It was always exciting. It was like adding a new platform, but we would add a new affiliate. We would add a new market. We would add a new town. So it's taking me back. I'm getting those vibes from the chat. All right, 1-800-636-8686. That is your telephone number. All right, so the interviews, I haven't even gotten there yet. Jeff Passan, top of hour number two. Jay Billis, top of hour number three. So a couple of brilliant dudes, actually. Two brilliant dudes, Jeff Passan and Jay Billis. All right, so let me get to the program now that I've set the table for you. You know, it might have been the most hyped NBA draft in years, actually. The most hyped NBA draft night in the last several years. However, that does not make it the most shocking or surprising draft night that we've seen in years. At least not the very top. At the very top of the draft, it went more or less exactly like we all expected. Because pretty much everybody expected the same four names at the very top. And those first four names off the very top, DeBonsa, Peterson, Boozer, Wilson. We knew that. But, of course, Powder, Ears, a.k.a. Adam Silver, could not help himself and still had to try to throw us all for a head fake, get us to leave our feet. Powder knew full well everybody was waiting for him to announce that first pick, beginning with either the name AJ or the name Darren. I mean, inevitably, right? Maybe. And especially if you ask that guy, Cameron didn't know why he wasn't part of the big three, or maybe Caleb. But instead, Powder went full government like he was trying to fake everybody watching right out their kicks.
3: With the first pick in the 2026 NBA draft, the Washington Wizards select Anise DeBonsa Jr. from Brigham Young University.
0: The debate. Good one, Martian.
4: What
0: is right? Way to call this dude by a name that nobody's ever heard before. Yeah, that makes sense. Powder. Not confusing at all. Powder. That said, the pick itself does make sense. The way he announced the pick makes no sense, but the pick itself does make sense. There's a reason nobody is surprised that Washington jumped up at the chance to grab AJ. The dude's a hell of a player. He's got tremendous upside. But then again, so does Darren, a.k.a. part-time Peterson. You see, that's the big difference between the two of them. You know exactly what you're going to get with AJ. Well, part-time Peterson is a bit of a riddle wrapped in a mystery inside of an enigma. Thank you, Winston Churchill, for that. If Washington was thinking that Peterson was too big of a gamble with DeBonsa available as an alternative, then I'm with the Wizards on that pick. I get that logic. I'm a fan of that dude, and I get that. Now, signing Trae Young to a nearly quarter of a bill, that I don't get. The pick I do get. So, exactly what are they getting with this first overall pick? What they're getting is a 6'9" wing who can get his own, great scoring ability and athleticism. He can play both ends of the floor at a high level, and by accounts, is already a great leader as well. A great dude. We had his college coach on, Kevin Young, who said, tremendous, tremendous dude. I mean, any of that, any good. So I was pretty shocked at AJ's own comp for himself last night, because when asked, he compared himself to a player that passed away over two decades before he was even born. Never even played an NBA game, but he was the second overall pick. Of course, I'm talking about Len Bias. That's the name that AJ gave to Sports Illustrated as a player that he's most like. How many guys taken in that draft last night even know who Len Bias was? Meanwhile, the Darren Peterson comp is a lot more obvious. It's a lot more current. This dude is clearly another Kawhi Leonard. Massive ability, but also a massive enigma, who's already a famous load manager even before reaching the association. In fact, Peterson might already be better at load management than even Kawhi. And he hasn't even played in his first NBA practice yet. Now, that's not to say that the Jazz aren't excited about Peterson. And they should be. As much as Kawhi is a giant mystery who takes a ton of time off and has a very goofy laugh and makes shady side deals to circumvent the cap, allegedly, he is still an incredible player who's had an amazing career that already includes two Larry O's and two Finals MVPs. So calling part-time Peterson Kawhi 2.0 is not exactly slanderous. It's actually pretty favorable and complimentary. I'm sure Kawhi is laughing his ass off about the entire thing, really. Again, nothing happened at the top of the draft that was surprising. I want to be very clear about that. Last night really only started to get interesting, if not jarring, once we hit the Dusty May and the Michigan Man portion of the program. I mean, not only is it wild to see Dusty as Mr. Maverick all of a sudden, like I want to say out of nowhere, not really out of nowhere, but out of nowhere. But then the dude was immediately put on the spot at number 9 because all three of his Michigan men were still available. So if you're Dusty May, who do you take? What do you do if all three of your favorite men of Michigan are there on the board? Well, what did the Mavs do? They went and they took Morez Johnson Jr. over Yoxo Lendenborg and Adai Mara. Yeah, because that's not awkward or anything. Awkward. Granted, not nearly as awkward as Jaylen Brown and the Celtics still being stuck with one another, which I'll get to later on because that's really awkward. But this was still pretty awkward. Now, it's not like the other two lasted very long, though, because Lendenborg went to the Warriors 2 picks later. Mara went to OKC immediately after that, which Dusty seemed pretty displeased about. Look at the reaction if you're watching on the stream. Oh! Hey, Michigan, man, you can't have all three with the Mavericks. You might have had all three in Michigan, but you can't have all three. I can see why he was all fired up, though. Very interesting to add a 7'3" dude to the Thunder. And I would argue it's just as interesting that a first-team All-American is headed to Golden State. The Dubs needed a massive swing, and they took a massive swing with that pick. Yes, he's already like 45. Well, 23. But that actually works in their favor. Like, I don't think that's a negative. That works in their favor because they're trying to squeeze the most out of the last years of Steph and Draymond. And they need a dude who can step right in and play right now. So I like the swing from the Warriors' standpoint, but I'm not so sure I love what the dude himself had to say upon landing in Golden State. Check this out.
5: I'm definitely mad at Dusty right now because, you know, we know who his favorite is now, you know, so, but I'm happy that it was Morez. If it was anybody other than a missing guy, I might have blocked Coach for real. But, you know, I'm super happy for Morez. He definitely deserves it, and he's going to be a great pro for sure. 2016, I'm a big Kyrie guy, so I used to hate Steph Curry. So now that I'm actually going to be able to be on the same team with him, play, you know, and actually learn so much from him, it means a lot. You know, I met him a couple times. He's a very great guy, genuine person. And it's going to be an honor to be able to watch him do what he does in person. So I'm very excited.
0: Damn, dude. Comfortable much? Hey, Rook. Easy. You hated Steph Curry. Who the hell hates Steph Curry? Besides Southwest Airlines, who had him in Zone 3. Man, nobody hates Steph Curry.
6: You are now free to move about the country.
0: And by the way, why do you need to hate on Steph in order to like Kyrie?
7: Zone 3.
0: My dude, Steph, you hated Steph Curry. My dude, Steph didn't even know who you were until last night.
8: Man's game.
0: And then he tries to poke the bear with Michigan State smack towards Draymond. He's like, yeah, and then Draymond Green, you know, he's a Michigan State guy, which I'm not really good with. He said that. Dude, you're not a Michigan man anymore. You are a Golden State man. And if you don't watch it around Draymond, you're liable to be the next rookie who gets cold cocked. Here's what I don't want to talk about today regarding the Warriors. It's whether or not the Warrior brass was bickering about the pick beforehand. You know, the body language and lip-reading experts of Tinfoil Nation are positive that there was some giant disagreement among ownership and the front office. And by the way, you can all miss me with that. If you're watching it on the stream, you see some hand gestures. I'll tell you what we're not going to do. We shouldn't have done this in the first place, and we're not going to do it again. We're not doing that whole Sean McVay, Les Snead drama all over again. Not to mention the video evidence that everybody's claiming as, quote, evidence looks like absolutely nothing to me. I'm pretty sure everyone in Golden State is okay with adding the first team All-American. It doesn't seem like there's anything to see here, so why don't we just keep moving? Rather than talk about that non-story, I'd rather give my dude Cal a quick shout, because the Kings' selection of Darius Acuff gives John Calipari 30 lottery picks for his career, and he passes up Coach K. Not one, not two, not three, not four, not 10, not 15, not 20, 30. Good on you, Cal. Good for you, Sacktown. You got a hell of a player to help you start building back after the complete collapse of the Beam team. Lighting the beam feels like ancient history now, but maybe Acuff will help you light a few more beams next year. One last comment on the draft is for the man himself, Powder. You can do better, dude. You can do better. This draft is a rough watch. There's way too much of you, for one thing. And the dude still wearing the wrong hats is incredibly dumb and incredibly and needlessly confusing. How does that even happen? You might not have completely fixed the lottery this time, but the draft itself is not exactly complicated or thrilling television. In fact, it's barely even watchable, especially when Powder is up there short-circuiting every few minutes.
3: With the 22nd pick in the 2026 NBA draft, the Philadelphia 76ers select LeBaron Vilon Jr. from the University of Alabama.
0: The Philadelphia, hey, quick, slap a Philadelphia 70 selector hat on that guy. Damn, Powder? What did you have before you got up there? Stop trying to fake everybody out. Do some box breathing technique. Slow down. Get it right. Get some vitamin D, for God's sake. How many times do we have to cover that? Go out and get some sun.
3: The Philadelphia 70 selector said...
0: perform? Man, this NBA draft game is hard, dog. How many times do I have to say it? Go outside, get some sun. Every time our kids come in the room and you're on the screen, I make them cover their eyes, and they're 21 and they're 25 now. Dang, ears. I cover my own eyes. Just be glad that personal appearance is not show fodder, my dude. Because believe me, I've got your back. You won't believe how I've got your back. You can't imagine what I screen and filter out. I've got your back, Powder. Not like your predecessor who once tried to stab me in the back. Rest in unpeace, Stern. 1-800-636-8686.
3: The Philadelphia 76ers.
0: Hey, by the way, Powder, you're welcome. I took something that was not entertaining at all, and I made it really entertaining. You're welcome. I presume the check is in the mail. Hey, no, but actually, you know what? I don't want to wait for the check, Powder. Why don't you jump your ass over to YouTube and super chat me? 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Go in there with your handle of ears_ears and super chat me like 10 gur. How good I just made you look, how good I just made the draft look, you're welcome, ears. 1-800-636-8686.
7: You're welcome.
0: Already getting that energy through the glass, like, you got to get out, Pops. I'm having too much fun. Why? Why do I have to? Why do I have to? See, I have the Tourette's myself. Why do I have to? What do I have to? All right, before I go to break, quick heads up. Breaking news this morning, the Lakers have accomplished their top priority in the offseason. Austin Reeves is going to sign a max deal with that team. So where does that leave them? Where does that leave LeBag. Where does that leave everybody else? We will get into that and more. Awesome, Nick fan. Man, I actually should have led with this. I should have led with that Nick fan. You know, I've been so complimentary and so positive, and I've gotten such a kick out of the Nick fans the last couple of years. Not lately. Not lately. Yeah, and you can't say I'm coming for you when I've been hyping you for years. But now that you've won, there have been some really bad actors. I'm not saying all of you. But the small minority that are getting out of hand are making all of you look bad. And I think you already know what I'm talking about. I'm talking about that. I'm trying to check myself. I don't want to use a word that I shouldn't use. Pig. Did you see that woman dump that entire collectible Nick garbage can onto the ground,
7: garbage,
0: emptied it out, and made off with a garbage can? She stole a garbage can. What is more disgusting than a used New York City garbage can? And she emptied all the trash on the sidewalk so she could steal a used garbage can.
7: Garbage.
0: And everybody saw it, and it went viral, and she got fired. And not only fired, like, she wasn't working at some low-level menial job. She was an executive with a banking firm. Fired. As always, hope that was worth it. Man, she's lucky I didn't lead with that. And I probably should have led with that. But we'll get there too. All right, all these things still ahead. Hey, I'm looking for your reaction. Hit me up. You know where to find me. Find me on the X. Find me on email. Find me on the phones. Find me on the live chat on YouTube. Just be sure you find me. 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They're all awesome. I love them all equally. I just kind of go back and forth, depending on the mood I'm in, depending on what day it is. You will love them all. But if you want to make sure and find out for yourself, try them all. Grab and go with a 4-ounce bag. Or if you know what you want, get the 18-ounce bag. That way there's enough for the entire team. Or just smash the whole thing yourself. If you do not see it, and you know you will, I've been talking about it for years. You know you will see it. But if for some reason you don't, ask for Old Trapper by name, because no other jerky compares. Old Trapper, it is the GOAT. What's your beef?
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9: The NFL has decided Brendan Sorsby will not be entering the league this season. The quarterback will now have to focus on next year's draft in a potentially loaded class, including Arch Manning and Dante Moore. Westwood One Sports.
0: While the world watches the stars hit the FIFA World Cup, Hyundai has its eyes on the next generation of talent. 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
14: Westwood One presents Today in Women's Sports. Paige Beckers won the WNBA Rookie of the Year award last season, but her Dallas Wings finished at the bottom of the league standings with just 10 wins. The franchise has now entered a new era thanks to some reinforcements. Under first-year head coach Jose Fernandez, Dallas already has 11 victories and just 6 losses after their overtime road win against the Seattle Storm on Monday night. Beckers led the Wings with 27 points. She's been reunited with her college teammate and fellow top pick AZ Fudd, who had a breakout performance. The first-year guard scored a career-high 26 points as Dallas grabbed their 5th road victory of the season.
15: Yeah, just being aggressive, reading what the defense was giving me. My teammates were playing incredibly well, making it easy for me, space on the floor, giving me great passes, giving me good looks as well.
14: The Wings are back in action Thursday night for a road game against the defending WNBA champion, Las Vegas Aces. With Today in Women's Sports, I'm Maggie Gray on Westwood One.
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0: about the chat, the live chat, the good and the bad. First of all, mostly all good, mostly all incredible. But there are some misconceptions and things that I want to clear up really quickly. Like this guy, at Lost Dill. He hit me on Super Chat. He chipped me off $5. Appreciate you. But he chipped me off $5, but it's a bribe. He's trying to buy content. He's trying to buy a certain direction on the program. Rome. Only one thing to talk about today, and it's Toby in Houston, signed Larry Brown. All right, so my guy, I'm glad you did that. You're not getting that, just know that. But I'm glad you did that because I can use that as a teaching moment. You cannot tip me out or hit something up on Super Chat and think you can buy or bribe me. You can't buy something that's been banned from the program. You can't buy Toby in Houston. You can't buy the Rat Family back. I mean, how? Number one, they're done. I've retired these things. Number two, what kind of a price would you put on that? Number three, I know you don't believe this. I'm not for sale. Remember, when I dropped this chat on you, what I said was, it's a way to engage, and it's live chat. I didn't say, hey, by the way, you can become a distinguished clone. There's membership available. You can super chat your way to the top of the feed. I didn't say those things. Those of you who already know YouTube figured that much out. And I appreciate everybody doing it. But just know, you can't throw money at me or it and think that you can buy me or it. I mean, that'd be like, I don't know. Eric in Orlando. I mean no harm. I want to lift the boycott. And I've already said, Eric, I know
1: mean
0: you
1: no
0: mean
1: harm.
0: No
1: I
0: ham.
1: Come in peace, Jim.
0: I know you come in peace. I know you mean no harm. I wish you didn't boycott me. But a boycott is a boycott, and I'm a man of my word, and I accept it. As much as it hurts me that you're no longer a part of the program, because for whatever reason, although I treated you so well, you decided to boycott me. Like, if this was a thing, Lost Dill, what would stop Eric in Orlando from taking all that money that he throws at all those ladies of the night, boat models, and then gives it to me? Hey, Jim, I mean no harm. I come in peace. Here's 50 grand. Please lift my boycott. I can't do it. You know, because then if I did that, then what kind of a price would you put on lifting the lifetime ban of Orson Welles? If Eric in Orlando is a 50 grander, then Orson Welles is 50 times 50 grand.
2: A million.
0: So, no, that's not what that's for. Well, all this is for, if for whatever reason it's important to you to get to the top of the food chain, I mean, go ahead, because effectively that's what it does when you do that. But if you just want to support the show, or it's your way of saying, hey, yo, Rome, appreciate you, thank you, great. But no, we're not for sale. Let me be very clear about that. We are not for sale. G-Funk Retro, two bills. And by bills, I mean $1 bills. That's three for me. Hashtag Blackhawk, drop in PDX. You know what? Do we have video of that? I wonder. I've found pictures. Is there any video, Lauren, XCR? Lauren, that's something to look for. I don't know if there's any video living anywhere on YouTube of me being in the Blackhawk at the Portland tour stop. That'd be a pretty cool thing to see. Ed Ryan B's blue dress shirt day. You mean for me or for the crew? Pretty much everybody's wearing blue, right? It's not the way, we don't compare notes. We just get up and we come to work. Every day around here, let's see, Albie's got blue. Tommy's got a little blue. Patty? Holy crap, Adam Rank is here. No way. Rank's like, yeah, not him. Hearing enough bears talk in the jungle. Thought that I would just show up.
3: Oh, no.
0: No, not him. Bro, is that Angel hat? You better not have brought any rats in here with you. They're like, the Angels, like if you're an Angel fan, they're like bed bugs. They travel with you. How do I know? Logs, had a bed bug infestation in Boulder. I'm like, bro, if you bring that to the lake, you don't want to know what's going to happen if you bring that to the lake. Adam, if you brought any rats to this studio. And one more. NYK184. Also on YouTube. Rome, the chat steals the show. This is what I've always said about you clones. You clones think that you can do what I do better than I do it. Hence this person saying, Rome, the chat steals the show. Of course you think the chat's better than the show. You're the chat. And you think you're better at this than me. I've always said, listen,
1: steal the show.
0: Maybe you are. Come and get the show. Come and get the show if you're better at it than me. I'm good with that. All right, when we come back, the chat's so fun. I mean, I literally...

0: could have done all 3 hours of the first 3 days of the chat, and that alone. And one more thing. This guy, Rome, are you gonna read beefs from the super chat tomorrow? You better. No, bro. Not from the super chat, from the actual chat. Super chat would suggest that you have to pay to get your beef read. Nah. No, if you're watching the program, we're getting all the chats up that are worthy. Like yours right there, Gary. You're up. You didn't pay for that. Absolutely. The chats will be a part of the beefs. Stay tuned.
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2: The Washington Wizards made BYU's A.J. DeBonza the number one pick in the NBA draft. Will DeBonza be the generational talent to bring a championship to the nation's capital for the first time in nearly 50 years? Westwood One Sports.
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1: I am Jim Rohn, live in Southern California on Westwood One. All right, so Jeff Passan, top of the hour. Jay Billis, top of hour number three. Hour number four, technically, our podcast, Boomer Esiason. Former after-hour co-host Adam Rank in the house. Hey, you hear that beeping? Can you hear that? What that is a Brinks truck backing up into Austin Reeves' driveway right now. Like, hell, I can hear it all the way from down here in Orange County. Probably because dude just locked himself into a four-year, $185 million extension today, a.k.a. the largest contract ever for an undrafted player. Is that any good? I mean, seriously, it's incredible. This dude managed to go from being passed over in the draft 5 years ago to a $185 million max deal with the Lakers. I mean, that is incredible. An incredible story. But is it incredible for the Lakers? This is my question. Luka would clearly say yes, because Luka clearly approved that deal. There's no way that deal happens without Luka signing off on that. Luka wants to run with Austin Reeves. And I understand why. They're really compatible as offensive pieces. They're bros. They obviously like balling together. They like running together. They like hanging together, at least on that side of the floor. My issue has nothing to do with the offense. It has everything to do with how much defense these two are really going to end up playing. Let me put it to you this way. Will the Lakers ever be able to field a championship starting five if two of those five are guards who play little to no defense? And do we really think that's going to change? Not for Luka, we know it's not. So doesn't that seem like a ton of money? A couple of max deals? For a backcourt like that that won't play D? Or a ton of money even for a secondary guard who plays very little defense, who wasn't even drafted, who frankly was banged up at the end of last year and the year before? Now, that said, I'm not here to hate. In fact, this town loves that guy. Luka loves that guy. I like that guy. And it is one of the greatest homegrown success stories ever for the Lakers. Never great to let your own get away. You know, your own breakout stars that you developed get away. Especially not when they've got a great relationship with the new face of that franchise. Especially not with when they're already on record as saying, I want to be a Laker for life. I don't want to go anywhere else. Reeves, before he signed this deal, already said that. When he turned down a deal last year, he said that. And by the way, when he turned that deal last year, a team-friendly deal, man, what a genius move that was. Homeboy bet on himself.

0: himself and made so much money. The deal that he's committed to right now is more than double what they offered him last year. So that was really smart to bet on himself. But then again, the guy knew, right? He knew that he was running with Luka and he'd have a great year if he stayed healthy. And he did. So ultimately, this is why there isn't all that much debate on the contract. Because how do you let that guy go? Offensively, you know what you're getting. He's coming off a contract or a career year. Luka loves him. The Lakers were always going to give the new face of the franchise exactly what he wanted. They were pretty upfront about this being our top priority in the offseason. So this is not a surprise at all. It's not a surprise at all. Now, there are a couple of huge factors here. Again, Luka wants to play with Austin. However, there were lots of other teams reportedly, or enough other teams, that would have thrown down the same contract to try to get him out of LA. So it's not like the Lakers were bidding against themselves here. You know, kind of like it seemed like Washington was with Trae Young. It's not like they're bidding against themselves here. It's not like they're only giving him this money because Luka told them to. There was a market for Austin Reeves. And had he hit that market, he would have gotten his bag. So it's pretty much a no-brainer for the Lakers. Even if nobody's sure exactly how it's going to work. Part of that now depends on the cap. And the cap. Well, two different kind of caps. Like the cap, because he caps. And the cap being the salary cap. What kind of a pay cut is the cap willing to take? What kind of flexibility is that going to lead them afterwards? I mean, they had all three of these guys last year. Granted, they got hurt. But they had all three of these guys last year, and it still wasn't nearly enough. So if they run it back, what are you getting? Le Cap, who's older, probably more unhappy, because for the first time in his life, he's going to take a pay cut. Le pay cut. So I don't know. And again, that's even if you get him. For instance, I'll bet you Le Cap didn't love his guy, Windy, going on local radio in Cleveland today saying the Lakers would, quote, kill to trade LeBag for Jarrett Allen. Not that they'd be excited, interested, thrilled to trade LeBag for Jarrett Allen, but they would actually go full Oge to trade LeBag for Jarrett Allen. Check it.
1: There is a thought process out there in Los Angeles, and I think if the Cavs were interested in this, the Lakers would sit up at attention right now, that they would sign and trade LeBron for Jared Allen. And I think if the Cavs were willing to do that, they could have LeBron. You know, obviously LeBron would have to want to sign with the Cavs, but if your pathway to pay LeBron the money is to trade Jared Allen for him, the Lakers would kill for Jared Allen. Kill for him. All right? They would do that deal in 17-tenths of a second.
0: Let's go, Windy. Kill! Do you see the way he rised up for that? Rose up for that? Murder! Kill! Maim, slaughter, lop off domes! Windy also said that if this offer was actually on the table, the Lakers would do it in, quote, 17-tenths of a second. End of quote. You hear that? La flop. Your own boy says that the Lakers would ship you out in 17-tenths of a second if they had the chance. No second thoughts, no hesitation. Rob Lopelinka couldn't agree to that fast enough. 17-tenths of a second. Rob Lopelinka would get out a machete and kill for that deal. It's got to feel good, right, LeCap? My point
1: kill
0: is...
1: Kill for Jared Allen.
0: It is
1: kill.
0: More... Kill! It is worth remembering that the Lakers are far from done dealing, so it's still hard to tell exactly what kind of team they're going to get, what kind of roster they're going to have. But regardless of whatever moves they make this offseason, it is still fair to ask if they can really contend for titles with two guards who do not play defense. We're definitely going to find out because Luka and Austin are the new foundational parts of the Lakers and will be for the foreseeable future. That's clear. And the Lakers were willing to go there with Reeves because if they didn't take this risk, if they did not take the risk on this dude, somebody else would have. And it would have pissed off Luka. And you don't want that. And the Lakers would have been back, left at square one. And then how long before Luka's like, you know, I don't know if I want to be here. So I understand exactly why and how this contract came to be. It just remains to be seen whether or not it's a good idea, a great idea, or maybe just something the Lakers had to do. And importantly, if the two of them are going to be running next season alongside LeBag or Jarrett Allen. 0.7 seconds? Why would it even take that long? Can't you see Cavs GM Kobe Altman lobbing Rob Lopelinka a phone call? Like, yeah, hey, Rob Lopelinka, Kobe Altman here. Listen, I'm thinking Jarrett Allen for... Yes! No. Hear me out. Jarrett Allen for... Yes! Damn, man. That took you like 0.7 seconds. Right. Stop dragging your feet, Altman. Let's get this thing done yesterday.
1: Ew!
0: 0.7 seconds.
1: In 0.7 seconds.
0: I haven't heard that before. Wendy, if Wendy says it's true, it is. Wendy's never been wrong.
1: Kill for him.
0: I've never been wrong. Bart Simpson's never been wrong. Wendy's never been wrong. All right, when we come back, another guy who's never wrong, Jeff Passan. Passan's never wrong. Because Passan's like the smartest guy in the room. Whatever room he walks into, unless he walks into the room with his son. Because I remember his son walking into the set of Jim Rome Is Burning when he was like 7. And I'm like, damn, Passan, your boy is already the smartest person in this room. He's like a prodigy. He's like a genius at 7. He was already way smarter than me at 7. I'm like... Tell the kid to dial it back, Jeff. He's intimidating me, man, with his intellect. I think when Jeff Passan's son was 7, he'd already gotten a 1600 on the SAT at age 7. Jeff Passan, genius, joins me next. Jay Billis, Hour 3. ATP coming up a little bit later on. After the show, the podcast with Boomer Esiason. So a great Wednesday. Don't go anywhere.
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0: live from Southern California, this is the Jim Rome Show on Westwood One.
1: That's true. But the show is about to get very, very smart, very astute. I want to remind you, the Jim Rome Show is presented by FanDuel. A palace at FanDuel. There's no way we can do what we do without them, so I appreciate them. All right, so telephone number is toll-free. You know that. You can find me also on the X. You can find me on email. You can find me on our YouTube chat, which is just popping. Jay Billis coming up next hour. But right now, we are joined by an ESPN senior MLB insider. He is a best-selling author. He was named the National Sports Writer of the Year by the National Sports Media Association in 2021 and 2023. He received the Dan Jenkins Medal for Excellence in Sports Writing in 2022. He is the host of the Sources Tell Jeff Passan Show. He is our most esteemed former Smackoff participant. He is Jeff Passan. Jeff, my brother, it's so good to see you, dude. How you doing?
2: That's not saying a whole lot, Vance Mack, but I appreciate it anyway. Right. Thank you.
1: No, you are that, and you are right. That's fair. All right, great to see you, dude. Listen, since we last spoke, you launched a new program, Sources Tell Jeff Passan. How are you approaching the show? And I'm curious, who were some of the initial guests that you first booked?
2: You know, the way we wanted to approach this was to have a show that is both accessible for all of the new baseball fans that are out there, but has enough meat on the bones for the diehards. And really, baseball is such a sport of growth right now and has so many people in this new audience that I think don't understand the nuances of the game. And that's what we wanted to get to. And the first episode was with Tarek Skubal and Paul Skenes talking about pitching. And I wanted it to just be like very basic. You know, at the beginning of the show, it was like, okay, what's it like being a pitcher? Just simple questions. And then we got a little deeper and more into the nitty gritty as time went on. And the second episode, we had John Schneider and Dave Roberts, the two managers from the World Series last year, breaking down the incredible Game 7. And ever since then, we have done shows that are serious. We've done shows that are completely stupid and funny.

0: We want to be all things to all people in baseball, and it's been an absolute blast doing it.
1: I like it. Jeff Passan joining us. Jeff, the note or the point that you made off the very top was we want to make sure that the show is accessible to new fans while at the same time being inclusive to the old school fans. What about baseball? Like when you talk about new fans, for the longest time, baseball was our national pastime until it was not. Mm-hmm. And then all of a sudden the game was aging out. Like how is it finding new fans? What is it about the game right now that is once again fresh and interesting to a younger audience?
0: The pitch clock.
1: Yep.
0: I really think that I'm not going to like say it saved baseball, because I think if there weren't a pitch clock right now, baseball wouldn't have just disappeared into the ether. But I think what the pitch clock did is it understood how modern consumers value their time. It's all we've really got. And if you're telling me more than 1/8 of my day and about a quarter of the day that I have like actually awake is going to be devoted to one single game that doesn't have any real postseason implications, nothing like that. It was a hard sell with fans because on top of the games being long, they just felt slow. And the pitch clock has done such an incredible job, I think, of not just engaging fans, or not just re-engaging fans, rather, but engaging them after they have been re-engaged. It's like, okay, I'm going to give this thing a chance, and wow, this doesn't look like baseball as I remember it in the 90s and 2000s and 2010s and early 2020s. This is more like baseball in the 60s and 70s and 80s, where the game actually moved along and had a reasonable pace. And so I think that's brought people back in. What's really kept them at the end of the day is guys like Shohei Ohtani and Aaron Judge and Bobby Witt and Jordan Alvarez and Nick Kurtz, and we can go on and on about the great pitchers in the games, whether it's Scooble or Skeens or Jacob Mizorowski or Christopher Sanchez. There's a lot of talent in baseball right now, and frankly, there's a lot of parity if you look at the standings, to the point where the trade deadline is about 5 or so weeks away, and I still have absolutely no idea who's going to be moving and where they're going to be going.
1: Jeff Passan breaking it down, joining us. All right, so speaking of the deadline and Scooble, he is the big dog right now in trade discussions. The two-time Cy Young Award winner is set to become a free agent at the end of the season, Jeff. So what are you hearing about the Tigers' ace?
0: It's pretty simple, Jim. Tarek Skubal getting traded depends solely upon how the Tigers play over the next month or so, and maybe even sooner than that, because I think they've dug themselves enough of a hole at this point that it's not just clawing back out of it to get into contention, but it's the number of teams that they have to jump over to do it. There's a half dozen teams ahead of them in the standings right now for that final wild card spot. And look, maybe the Tigers have a run in them. And I say that not as much because I believe in the Tigers, is that I just don't believe in anyone in the American League. Like, it is an absolute wasteland this season. And I think the perfect example of that, just beyond how the New York Yankees are like the only team with a reasonable run differential right now, the Chicago White Sox are in first place, Jim. The Chicago White Sox 2 years ago lost 121 games.
1: You knew I was going
0: games.
1: There. You knew I was
0: they
1: going there.
0: They were, oh, and here's the thing. It's not smoke and mirrors. It's not the kind of mirage that you can see in baseball sometimes. They're real. They have good players, a lot of good young players, and they're doing this, remember, without Munetaka Murakami, who really led the charge at the beginning of this run for the White Sox. So, you know, Cleveland needs to watch out. Lose 3 games in a row, and all of a sudden the White Sox are back in first place, and we are quite literally at the midway point of the season. So the fact that the White Sox are doing this right now, that's one of the teams that I can promise you Detroit did not think it was going to be chasing.
1: Jeff Passan joining us. Sorry to interrupt you, Jeff, because I was pretty excited about that. But just to reiterate, they were the worst team ever 2 years ago. They lost 121 yep. games. They've won 22 of their last 26 after taking the first 2 games from the Guardians. So an absolutely incredible transfer. Hey, Jeff, in the NL West, looking at the Giants, if you had to guess, who is in further over their head, Tony Vitello or Buster Posey?
0: Yes.
1: Yeah. Thank you. Thank you. Thank you. Well played. Well played.
0: And here's the thing, Jim. Running a team as the head of baseball operations is the hardest job in the sport. It's you have to have your hands in everything and nothing at the same time. You have to be managing, but not overmanaging. You need to have trust in your people and in all the departments to execute their jobs. And when you have a head of baseball operations like Buster Posey, who doesn't have a whole lot of experience, frankly, any experience in the front office, you can have that as long as those who are around him, including the manager, have been around and have seen things and can help guide him in the right direction. So you can have a manager who's a first-time manager, like Tony Vitello is now after coming from the University of Tennessee. And he can be okay as long as the support system is in place with the coaches, with the front office, with everyone surrounding him. Two neophytes is a really difficult thing to pull off. And the Giants, you can say it was confidence or you can say it was hubris, but they believe that whatever impediments there were going to be in place that comes from the inexperience were going to be made up for by the fact that both of these guys are really good baseball men and know what they're talking about. And it's been rough terrain so far, not just on the field where the Giants are among the three, four worst teams in baseball this season, but whether it's with Pride Night or with Rafael Devers refusing to come out when Tony Vitello was trying to put in a pinch hitter, there have been incidents this year outside the scope of what's expected and normal that I think really have rocked the foundation of this organization. And let's not forget, the Giants have been a model of stability for a long time. They won three World Series in 5 years back in the 2010s, but in the decade since, it's just been tough.
1: And that doesn't look very stable right there. That didn't look very stable. You got a rookie like, well, who's my boss, Devers or the manager? So, Jeff, what do you make of that? For instance, is that just Rafi going Rafi, or I don't want to read into this. Is that a bigger picture of, hey, by the way, we're not really buying into this college coach turned manager and there's a credibility issue in the clubhouse? Or is that just Devers being Devers?
0: I think it can be both at the same time. I think it's more Devers being Devers. And look, the Red Sox got rid of him not because they looked at the contract and said that this thing's going to be underwater in a couple years because he's going to be either a first baseman or a DH, but because on top of that, there were those interpersonal issues. And some of those were on the Red Sox last year, no question about it. The communication was poor, and I think that the team, it's incumbent on them to be the ones who are initiating that and ensuring that it goes through correctly. But at the same time, Rafael Devers has never been easy. And I think the Giants were so hungry to get a power bat into that lineup, one that they lacked, that they got out over their skis a little bit. And this contract looks like an absolute disaster for them right now.
1: Hey, Jeff, before you go, is there actual vinyl in those record covers that I see behind you? Is there actually Jimi Hendrix? Is there actually Pink Floyd? Do you actually have a turntable?
0: I'm just going to say, Jim, we've got this here, and this is my favorite record, OK Computer, by Radiohead. Okay. This is all music behind me, by the way, that I listen to when I'm writing.
1: Okay, do you listen to music when you write?
0: I do listen to music when I write, and I listen to it in a weird way. I have to find a song that makes me think to myself, this is my vibe right now. And sometimes it's a single song that I will put on repeat for hours at a time. Sometimes it's an entire record, but whatever it is, the music just melts into the background. And I think it subconsciously informs my writing. Like if I'm writing a pissed off column, I will turn Rage Against the Machine on every time.
1: You don't write angry. You're fair.
0: Yeah, fair and angry can be one and the same. Though.
1: Okay.
0: Like sometimes a little righteous indignation is necessary.
1: You do have that.
0: But
1: you do have that toolbox or that tool in your toolbox.
0: If I wanna do something that has a little lyrical flow to it, that's where Wu-Tang will come on. Explosions in the Sky is great if I'm writing something that that needs a little bit of emotion and heart to it. But yeah, I have my go-tos, and you can see the song count list on my Mac, and it's like about 20 songs that have 200 or 300 plays, and everything else hasn't been listened to.
1: So, dude, why vinyl? Why is vinyl critical?
0: because it looks cool.
1: Yeah, it does. That's honest. That's real. And it's not wrong.
0: Jim, it's not wrong. I mean, Jim, here's the thing, bro. You've known me long enough now. I'm not a cool guy. Sometimes you just have to fake it a little bit. And you know what? I can play these records, but it's a lot easier to just click. And I'm not one of those like sound fidelity guys who needs to hear every level of the bass.
1: No, dude, if you're spinning vinyl, you're not. Right?
0: No, just put,
1: you're not
0: put
1: an
0: it
1: audiophile like
0: jam.
1: That. No, it does look
0: no,
1: cool.
0: No, sir.
1: It does look cool. Well, so leave me with this. What do you have for a turntable? Something you had back in the day? Do they still actually manufacture and produce turntables?
0: They do manufacture and produce turntables, but I inherited my parents' stereo.
1: Ooh.
0: Yes.
1: Love
0: so
1: it.
0: This was
1: so
0: back
1: it
0: from
1: really
0: the 80s.
1: Sounds like crap.
0: Bro, it thumps. Not the right way, but it thumps.
1: Your parents' 8-track tapes didn't want any of that?
0: Never got on the board with the 8-tracks. I am old, but I'm not that old.
1: Yeah, I am, and they sounded horrible, man. And they were horrible. Jeff Passan, the best of the best, bro. Love you. Appreciate you, Jeff. Great to have you on, man. Thank you so much. That's always fun.
0: Love you, Remy. Thanks for having me, bud.
1: You too. Jeff Passan, he is awesome. He's a genius, and nobody better at what he does. My thanks to him. All right, telephone number is toll-free, 1-800-636-8686. He is the most esteemed former Smack Off participant ever. But to his point, that's not saying very much. Talk about punching below your weight class. He shows up for the first time ever, and he hit the podium. He came in third. And if he could do it more often, he would have higher finishes, I'm sure. He's only available so often. All right, your thoughts when we come back. Jay Billis, another genius, coming up at the top of hour number three. And yes, I am watching the World Cup out of the corner of my eye. We've talked a lot of soccer during the tourney, and why not? Saw a note earlier, Christian Pulisic was asked, will you be available tomorrow? And he said yes. Yes. I asked Bruce Arena when he came on the program, and yes, we did interview Bruce Arena. I said that if he's good to go physically, and he's right, would you play him? He said, yes, I would. I'd get him 45 minutes. I'd get him out there. So we'll see about that. He goes, I would not play the four guys with the yellow cards. All right, stay tuned. Biggest stage in world soccer, speaking of the devil. 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And one more thing. Do not forget, we have a FanDuel Predicts segment every Thursday with James Kelly, the big head. We will have that tomorrow, and you know we'll be talking soccer. Stay tuned.
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12: There's a lot of different things that the NFL is trying to do. Games, you know, every day of the week. Now we're going to Australia. We're going to the four corners. Is it the four corners of the earth?
13: Checking.
12: Just want to make sure.
13: I believe that's the saying.
12: Okay. Yeah. Didn't know how many quarters there are.
13: And I checked.
12: Corners.
14: There are no corners.
12: There are no corners.
14: On the earth.
12: Yeah. Unless you're a flat earther.
13: Unless you're a globist, then there's no corners, but...
12: Didn't one of the astronauts send a picture just to say, if you're a flat earther, this should change all of that? I never understood that with flat earthers. Like, what happens when you get to the end of the earth?
15: Remember we had this discussion? What is the town that's on the edge?
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13: We are about to get just
12: I know.
13: A deluge of stay-in-your-lane content right now.
12: I know. I stay in my lane when I go around the globe.
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0: or Alex Hattie, or Adam Rank, who is just proxying, or any of the XCR, ATP. 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My thanks to Jeff Passan. Did a great job as always. All right, so it seems to me like this is a story, and it might be a story elsewhere, but certainly not to this extent. It's the Yankees. It's the Yankees. You can even say, yeah, well, hey, Dodger Jim, if it went down with the Dodgers, no. This would not hit or land anywhere else in baseball the way it hit and landed with the Yankees. Actually, kind of a perfect storm. It's the Yankees, the guy in question, and what the guy in question did. That's what makes this such a thing. I'm talking about Jazz Chisholm taking the field, and it's not the first time he's done it this year either, but taking the field with a lollipop. Check him out. If you're watching on the stream, my man is working a lollipop. And of all the guys to do it, if I were to say to you before this even came down and you didn't know about what he did earlier in the year, if there's one major leaguer who you think would be out there rocking a lollipop, who would it be? I mean, he'd be on your short list. If he wouldn't be the first guy, he'd be on your short list. So that's pretty predictable. Predictably, when his manager found out, Aaron Boone was not cool with that at all. Now, we're talking about the Yankees, right? The Yankees who banned facial hair forever and ever and ever. Of course, they banned... Look at Aaron Boone. Not like he and I took care of it. Quote, that pisses me off. That pisses me off. I mean, easy, Aaron. It's just a lollipop. It's not like I was out there smashing Abba Zaba or some ass candy like that. But he went out there and he did that, and that became a big thing, and then it skipped the day. You know, I guess in a way, it's not the most professional thing, but however, you're going to react like that to a guy on a lollipop. But these guys are out there dipping, and they've got, like, cancer face. But you got a bigger problem with a green lollipop. But go ahead, have half your face slide off from cancer, from dipping.
1: Right in my face.
0: Now, in Boone's defense, is it not a slippery slope? If you don't put your foot down and you don't do something about that and you allow that, then what's next? It's a slippery slope. If you allow that to happen, then what? Are pitchers, and I know there's a pitch clock, but are they not going to then go behind the bump and instead of reaching for a rosin bag, reach for Sour Patch Kids? Are batters going to step out of the batter's box in order to smash Capri Suns? Better yet, if you let this guy go out there with his lollipop, is the first base coach going to rock a Charms blow pop? Okay. Now we're getting somewhere. How many of you remember the Charms blow pop? Not a lollipop. Not a lollipop. Not even like a See's candy sucker, which I've never understood the hype of those things. DJ loves those. The See's sucker. I'm talking about the blow pop. Now that was a kick-ass sucker. The best sucker in and of itself. Like, if you just consider that as a lollipop or a sucker, that was the best one in and of itself. And then, right when you finish what you think is the pop, in the center of it, there's a piece of gum in the middle. Like, I want to know who the rocket scientist was that came up with that. Who didn't find a cure for cancer, or who didn't split the atom for coming up with, hey, you know what we need? We have the best sucker ever, but stick a piece of gum in the middle of it. Never mind that the gum was ass. It's kind of like the gum in baseball packs when you're a kid was ass, but it doesn't matter. It is what it is. It's great for what it is. But man, that was the rage. That was a bad ass sucker. Man, I wish I had one of those. I haven't had one of those in a long time. Then they got a little cute with it, and they went with the apple flavor. Man, just stick with the cherry. The only issue I had with those things, aside from the gum being ass, was how sharp those things got. Do you remember that? You could cut up your entire mouth. In fact, OJ probably could have taken lives with that sucker. Those suckers were sharp. I don't know how hard candy got that sharp, but it was worth the risk. That was such a bad, badass sucker. In fact, I wonder if he almost looked like he's rocking one. They still make those? Tommy said Michael K. said that it might have been, he thought it was. I thought it was. See, those of us of that generation immediately go there. Like, I'm not a big hard candy guy, but damn, the Charms Blow Pop was just bad ass. Either way, Aaron Boone said, we talked about it. We're not doing that. We're not having that. They're worse things I've seen. There's the double bubble pop. That's where it is. I'm not even sure what a double bubble pop is. Anyway, that's his brand. He's got an entire container of it. Bro, why don't you just go Old Trapper? Go Old Trapper. Take your Old Trapper out there. Get your big plastic tower of beef like we have here and put that in the dugout. Anyway, that was a big thing for a couple of reasons. New York, Yankees, and I'll get back to New York in a minute. New York's been a real topic of late, hasn't it? New York, Yankees, Jazz himself. Remember, Jazz started the year by saying, oh, I'm going to go 50-50. Like, he called his shot. I'm going to go 50-50 for the second time ever. And then got off to a terrible start. But he's been raking. Here is what Jazz had to say when asked why he brought that pop out on the field with him.
1: So the reason why it took so long is because I was trying to bite through it, but my teeth was not letting me get through it. It was like a brand new lollipop, so I was trying to bite, and like by the time I got to the spot to bite it all off, I was already on TV, so it's too late.
2: You need to get those Tootsie Rolls. You can bite those ones.
1: I mean, I just cut off the stem like I normally do. I normally do that. That's the funny part. I normally just cut it off, but
2: so you're out there a lot with lollipops. Just...
1: I love lollipops. I can't. I like candy. I like something like to distract me a little bit, you know.
3: Did you feel like it was a bad look at all, or it was just the safety?
1: Just say, I don't think it's a bad look. I mean, I'm playing a game, a kid's game, having fun. So I don't think it's a bad look. I just feel like safety issues.
0: You know, that's a good answer, actually. I like that. That was really Chaz, but that actually was pretty reasonable to me. I like the way he said, normally I just cut off the stem. Nobody knows. But I was trying to bite through it, and then all of a sudden I'm out there, and the next thing you know, I'm on TV. So I got busted. Ordinarily, I would cut off the stem. Yeah, but is that not a bad look? No, why, man? I need something to do. I need something to help me kind of focus. You know, chew some gum, dip. He's like, what's the big deal about a lollipop? Look at this, like, in the front page of the tabloids. What's the big deal? Look at Giannis off to the side. But the Candy Crush is taking over the post. His point is, what is the big deal? It's a lollipop, man. It's a kid's game. I'm playing a kid's game, eating a kid's candy. What is the big deal? And I love what he said at the end, where he owned it. He's like, the only issue is a safety issue. Like, you imagine this guy running out, running to make a play, and then, oh, this lollipop game is hard, dog. Like, dude's choking to death on a lollipop. Or a lollipop stick. He's like, hey, man, I like candy. I like candy. Like you're asking the dude to get through an entire game without his candy, right? Like anything else. Like, can you get through 9 innings without whatever your vice is? Whatever your vice is. He's like, no, that's why I do it during the game. And why I got caught doing it on the field. I like his vibe. No, it's not the most professional thing, but it's not like criminal activity. Quote, to quote my guy, Joey McGuire again, it's not like somebody got murdered. It's not like somebody's beating somebody.
4: It's not murder. It's not beating somebody.
0: It's not beating somebody. It's just a lollipop. So there's that. All right, something else I want to get to, not just yet, but I do want to talk about the Celtics and where they are now with Jaylen Brown. And Brad Stevens had to come out. Brad Stevens, you don't see very often, but it was the draft. So very clearly, they're going to ask him, hey, Brad, what about Jaylen? You tried to trade him again, and it didn't work. Now, where does that leave you?
5: Brad
0: Stevens being very smart and very smooth, I thought answered it about as well as you possibly could. The question is, do you believe him? Let's see what we got here. Hey, you got to give me credit. Like me, I can't go very far without going to my YouTube chat, but I did pretty well. My man, Lost Dill, is back again. I told Lost Dill, bro, you can't bribe me. You can't hit me with a $5 tip and say, hey, Rome, I want to hear about Toby in Houston. And I laid out why that doesn't work. You can't buy takes. You can't bribe the host. And he wrote back, and then he hit me with $20. Dude, stop sending me money. He wrote, I bleeping love you, Rome. No more bribes from here on out. I promise. Bro, I love you too. You can love me without giving me money. I'm the only guy in the world who's saying, don't send money. Don't send money. Like, no means yes. Don't send money. Send money. Anyway, do what you want. Do what you want. Israel Rico 5076. How many dips does it take to get to the center of the mouth before you get cancer? Sincerely, the owl. Here you go. One, two, three. Three. Stucknut Radio. He should play with candy cigarettes instead. Much safer. Hey man, that was crack too, wasn't it? Remember candy cigarettes? Yeah, I'm trying to make this show like baseball, and Jeff Passan said younger. You're bringing up all these old references, like candy cigarettes. You got to be like my age, you know what that is. Maddie writes, Austin Reeves chasing commas, not rings. I ain't mad at him. He's Austin Reeves. That's good. That's good. Here's the thing. I don't have a problem with Austin Reeves. I got a problem with him defensively, but I got a problem with Luka defensively. It doesn't mean, your point, he's chasing commas, not rings. I'm not mad at him. He's Austin Reeves. It's a great take, but I think you're selling the guy short. The guy cares. The guy does care. The guy does play hard. The guy does want to win. The guy does want to be in LA. There's a lot more to like about him than not like about him, but he's not above reproach. You can ask the question, can they win rings or a ring with a backcourt when nobody's playing that side of the floor? One guy half the time doesn't even leave that end, the other end of the floor, because he's arguing with the referees. I think it's a fair question to ask. I don't think they really had a choice. You can't let homegrown talent like that walk out the door when you've developed that talent, and it's one of the greatest stories ever, and then see him star for somebody else, and somebody will pay him. You can't let that guy go. Sign the Red Sox and Mookie Betts. I'm not saying that Austin Reeves is a Hall of Famer like Mookie's a Hall of Famer, but I'm saying they really had no choice. What would George Steinbrenner do about a guy with a lollipop in the outfield? I thought the same thing. Nick M, 5807. I don't know. I think Aaron Boone made it pretty clear. Steinbrenner would probably cut him. Remembering how badly Steinbrenner treated a legend like Dave Winfield, I would imagine he would not have been very happy. Let's see here. At me underscore relaxing. Volunteered to cut off my stem. Signed, Mike Vrabel. To quote Mike Vrabel, his wife would be like, and this was before Diana, you want to do it? You want me to do it? You want to do it now? You want to do it now? Let's do it right now.
6: Years. Yeah, probably.
7: You've got three.
6: As a player. I guess we'll be married for 20 years one day.
7: If you won't
8: need it.
7: Would she be upset?
9: She'd probably be on board.
6: She would be like, do you want me to do it? You want to do it now?
0: You know the problem with that is it's just not that funny anymore. It was like the funniest thing ever. And now it's not so funny. Did you see the New York Times did a full long-form expose update on Diana Rossini? Where it essentially told us nothing. Other than what she made. what her salary was. Other than that, it was like, you know, paragraph after paragraph after paragraph about everything we already knew already. And maybe an anecdote or two. One anecdote that we already knew anyway. It starts off with an anecdote about how she got out of a traffic ticket because she FaceTimed a coach who was the favorite coach of the cop. I guess I should have done that in Orange County when I got pulled over twice in 1 year. Hey, who's your favorite coach? I may have their number. At Chris in Bend, Oregon. Nice move, Pastinka. All right, good. I'm getting some reaction to Austin Reeves. Do you like it or not? Did they do it because it's the right move? Did they do it because it's a good move? Or did they do it because they really had no choice? The answer is kinda. They did it because they had no choice. Two reasons. You had to do it. You can't let that guy walk. You can't let somebody in their prime coming off the year that they had who's that good offensively and that productive walk when they're homegrown. And you can't let him walk because Luka wanted him. Dan Wojcicki is going to come on the show tomorrow. I saw a report from Wojcicki. Wojcicki said, and Wojcicki would know, he's plugged in, that Luka actually went to management and said, if you're looking at Giannis, do not include Austin Reeves in any package for Giannis. That's how much Luka loves Giannis or loves Austin. They were not going to not get that done. Luka's the face of the franchise. They're not doing anything of significance without running it by him. And one more at Tex Ump Show. YT is legit. I can finally listen, watch, and participate without having to stop my rig on the side of the road. Bro, careful. Are you doing all those things while you're driving? Bro, I can barely host the show and do those things. And I'm stationary in a studio. How are you doing that while you're driving? This guy's feeling it. Hey, Tommy, you know how I said that once people get a taste of the crack, the jungle crack, this is a different sort of crack. This is one of those, like, crack cheaply manufactured on a street corner crack. The kind of crack that you could die if you do it once. This guy at Raz Management. I can't stop this guy. He's out of control. Quote, this chat's faster than Lil Alvy's libido.
5: Dude, no.
0: It is true. It's fast. It's fast. That is ridiculous. Everybody, let me ask you, all of you in the chat, are you not fried at the end of the show? Are you not exhausted at the end of the show? Are you not mentally spent at the end of the show? Especially some of you stoners, because you made it very clear yesterday that you're high. All right, when we come back, I've got Jay Bill, it's top of the hour. And I want to talk about a New York fan. May not have left myself enough time. She's going to need time. And why don't you pick me up with this? How about a telephone call? 1-800-636-8686. Phone lines are open. Hit me up. We'll come right back.
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1: Minor J. Bill is top of the hour. ATP next hour. Also, not all beef jerky.

0: 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I've tried so hard to be nice about this, because I am nice. What do you all not understand about no bribes? I cannot be bought. Eric in Orlando is not giving up. I'm not going to keep beating this dead fish, Eric. You boycotted me. I did not boycott you. Now Eric is saying, I mean no harm. I come in peace. How about this, Jim? How about you come out with me and we fish together on a $3,000 charter and we fish? Would that be all right? Would I be back in your good graces? Eric, my guy, I don't know what you don't understand about this. You did this to you. You boycotted me. I would be so lacking in character if I didn't accept your boycott. I'd be soft. I accept your boycott. Now, in terms of your $3,000 charter, how about this? Because I don't take bribes, I will negotiate, but only because it's you. Send me the $3,000 and then go away. How's that? That's my counter. I'm not even gonna fish with you. I don't even fish on my own boat. I don't fish on my own dock. When I go, okay, Eric, I don't fish on a dock.
1: On boats, okay?
0: I don't fish on a dock, okay, Eric?
1: I fish on a boat.
0: I don't fish on a dock or a boat. And we have a boat. I owned a boat. We generally rent in the Northwoods. We will have a boat. I will not fish from it. So therefore, I will not fish from your boat. Even if it is a charter and it's $3,000. Although I feel like the boat that I'm renting this summer is more than that. But either way, no. But I will counter, because I'm a good dude. Just send me the money and go away. That's my counter. This guy. All right, so some of you, I think what we're finding out is the jungle crack is getting worse. There's jungle Tourette's, there's jungle crack, it's getting worse. Aaron.
2: This crack is whack.
0: Hey, Rome. My girlfriend was talking to me, and I wasn't listening because I was, one, watching your show, two, typing an X submission, three, typing a YouTube chat. Her words exactly, quote, hey, you've got a problem. Jungle addiction. Aaron, my brother, I'm going to help you with something. If she is addressing you like that, you know what's next, don't you? It's going to be, yo, boyfriend, it's him or me. It can't be both. I'm just telling you, Aaron, I've seen this before. She's going to make you choose. She's going to make you choose. Be prepared. I hate to lose you as a contributor, but is the show really worth losing your girlfriend over? Because from the sounds of things, that's what's going to happen. This is a wild thing. Tom, you especially want to direct this to. It's incredible what everybody's doing, the way they're mashing up the platforms and how they're using it. Hey, Jim, it's great to have options to watch and listen to the program during work. I'm back to a headphone and using the Odyssey app, meaning I get to hear Iggy Pop, Guns N' Roses, and Boomtown Rats today, but don't get to see the live chat and the stream. Either way, it's great to have the jungle to pass the time through work. War going under contract on a home for the first time this morning. Zach in the 207, when emailing, two hams $20 when using YouTube. Long time Jim Rome YouTube subscriber, first time Jim Rome YouTube member. Man, it's getting hard to keep track of, right? Now we have different handles. We have different platforms. If you want to listen to our licensed music, you found a way to do that while still participating. It's even making my head spin at this point. All right, so what I still want to get to at the top of the hour, or about 8 minutes from right now, Jay Billis is going to join us. We'll talk NBA draft with him and some golf. Also, I want to talk about that idiot. I don't like to name call, but she's an idiot. This New York Knicks fan who has gone viral for getting a trash can, dumping it on the pavement, and running off with the trash can. The epitome of for who, for what. Hope that was worth it. Now we all know you, you're viral, you're jobless, and for what? A disgusting New York trash can. Why does anybody steal anything? Not because they can, not for clicks, but because it's something of value. It's a freaking trash can. A disgusting trash can. A New York trash can. And you emptied the contents of that trash can. Everything about this is wrong, pig. Knicks fan. We have to get to this. And believe me, we will get to this. But not before I talk to Jay Billis. And also, looking for your ATPs. It's a three-hour show, except on Wednesdays when, kind of technically, it's a four-hour show. Because we have a three-hour show, and then we have the Jim Rohn podcast. The legend, Boomer Esiason, is going to join me for Ep 416 of the Jim Rohn podcast. We will produce that up right after this show and then push that out. But Jay Billis is scheduled to join me next.
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5: 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It is halftime in Group B as the final round of the group stage is underway. Switzerland and Canada are scoreless as they go head-to-head in Vancouver for the top spot in the group. It's winner-take-all. A draw would give Canada the nod on goal differential. Meanwhile, Bosnia have a 2-1 advantage at the half over Qatar. A Karim Alibegovic strike from outside the box and an own goal from a shot by legend Edin Dzeko in the 34th minute got them started, Qatar pulling one back late. But if it holds, Bosnia could match up with the U.S. in the round of 32. Speaking of the U.S., Mauricio Pochettino's squad takes on Turkey tomorrow in L.A. Christian Pulisic told the media today he expects to be available after missing the Australia game with a calf injury. The U.S. has already won Group D. They are playing for momentum against an already eliminated Turkey squad. I'm Lucas Panzeca, Westwood One Sports.
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0: Live from Southern California, this is the Jim Rome Show on Westwood One.
1: That is true. I am Jim Rome. Can I reiterate really quickly? We are on Westwood One. We are also on Sirius XM. We are also on the Rome TV channel with 8 platforms. And we did launch on YouTube this week. Let me get right to this. I do not want this man waiting. We are joined right now by an ESPN basketball analyst. He joined the network in 1995. He was a 2016 recipient of the Kirk Gowdy Award from the Basketball Hall of Fame, which recognizes outstanding journalists and broadcasters. He is part of the College Game Day team and serves as a game analyst. He also serves as an NBA game analyst and contributed to ESPN's NBA draft coverage last night and will be playing in the American Century Celebrity Golf Championship in South Lake Tahoe. That's in Nevada. Coverage on the Golf Channel, Peacock, and NBC, July 10th through the 12th. That's always a blast. I'm talking about the great Jay Billis. Jay, my guy, I know you had a long broadcast night last night. I know you're getting ready for another one today. I really appreciate you, Jay. How you doing?
2: I'm doing great, Jim. Thanks for having me, as always.
1: I appreciate it. Thanks for doing it, Jay. So we'll definitely talk some golf in a minute, but I do want to get your thoughts on last night. So I spoke with Phoenix Suns former GM Ryan McDonough before the draft yesterday. Jay, he said there wasn't a whole lot to separate A.J. DeBonsa from Darren Peterson, but he did admit he'd probably sleep a little bit better taking A.J. Do you think personally Washington got the best player in the draft, or did they take the safer of two very good players?
2: Well, they could have done both, Jim. I mean, I think with A.J. DeBonsa of BYU, Darren Peterson of Kansas, and I would go further to Cameron Boozer out of Duke, who's the National Player of the Year this last year. There were basically three number one picks in the draft. And, you know, I don't have to draft people. I've just been a draft analyst. Remember when we were color commentators? Now we're analysts. Sounds so, yeah, so such a big deal. But, I think Peterson's the most talented player. And I think Boozer's the best pure basketball player. And I think that DeBonsa looks like he was built in a lab to play in the NBA. You know, he's got everything except a high-level, consistent three-point shot, which I think he's going to develop. He can make them, but can he make them at a more consistent rate? I would normally say you take the best available player when you have the top pick, but given that Peterson's, like, those cramping issues he had at Kansas, that puts a little bit of doubt in your mind. I'm not bothered by it. I mean, it was cramping. It wasn't like he had an ACL injury or anything. And, you know, Michael Brown of Louisville, who was taken sixth in the draft by Brooklyn, you know, he played fewer games than Darren Peterson did. And he had a lower back issue. But Peterson was the sort of the target of all this stuff. But I

0: think DeBosa fits the roster at Washington a little bit better. Like, you can just plug him in at the three spot as a wing, and he fits, you know, with Trey Young and with Anthony Davis. It's Sarr. I mean, it's a good fit there. So I think all those things combined. I mean, I know Ryan really well, and he's awesome. And I get the kind of, you know, you can sleep at night. You want to eliminate risk. I just don't see that there's all that much risk with Peterson.
1: I think what he says is really interesting about Michael Brown. I love him, man. He is explosive. But you're right. He had a back injury. And I talked to his coach this past week, and Pat Kelsey says he's fine. And he is explosive. But you're right. Cramping versus a lower back issue. So Jay Bill is joining us. Jay, what about Cameron Boozer? So he joined ESPN's pre-draft coverage last night, and he said point blank, I don't understand why I'm not a part of the conversation. Why are we not talking about me as a potential number one pick, and why is it not a big three? Quote, many years down the line, people are going to look back and say that I should have been. End of quote. I love the confidence, Jay. I love the conviction. Do you agree? Do you think that one day we all will look back and say Cam was right, he should have gone first?
0: Well, we could. I mean, that's the difficulty of this process. And, you know, I'm a football fan, baseball fan. I don't know how those drafts work relative to the NBA, but I can tell you, like, this is my 24th draft for ESPN. There's not been one of them that we haven't looked back in a year, 5 years, whatever, and said we'd do it the same way. I've come to realize over the years that it's not that you don't believe in multiple players. It's kind of who do you believe in most at a given spot? And you're kind of you have to expect that you're going to be wrong from time to time. And, you know, you don't want to get too crazy about this stuff. But, like, hands up all those that thought when he got taken number 11 in 2018 that Shai Gilgeous-Alexander was going to be a two-time MVP. Or when, you know, who was jumping up and down saying this is outrageous when Jalen Brunson got drafted 33rd in 2018, and Nikola Jokic was taken 41st, and Giannis Antetokounmpo was taken 15th. You look back and there's some mistakes made in this thing. The hard part is when you identify a player like Markelle Fultz when he came out of Washington. I mean, I didn't see any issues with him. You know, saw him in high school and college. You're like, this guy's the real deal. And, you know, things happen. But you don't want to get too caught up in that and worry about it too much. There are certain things that raise red flags, and certain things you may have this kind of feeling about. But other than that, it's really hard to peg this exactly the right way. But Boozer may be right. Like, his basketball acumen and what I think a lot of people call processing skills are next level. There are a lot of players in the draft that understand the game, that you could sit down with them kind of like John Gruden does with quarterbacks, and they could explain the game like crazy, understand all the X's and O's, now the pieces fit together. Boozer can do it in real time under pressure. And he's an excellent passer. When a double team comes at him, he processes it right away and makes the right read. I don't want to make it sound like, you know, he's Arnold Schwarzenegger in The Terminator or something. He's got a little screen that comes up in his head that tells him what to do, but it certainly looks like it. Boozer's not like a world-class athlete. He's athletic, and he's got really good agility and mobility, but he's not one of these jump-out-of-the-gym guys. And that may have been somewhat of an issue, but the other part is the NBA is kind of, it's almost like wings and guards are the dominant forces, and sometimes you look at big guys like running backs in the NFL or something. You don't think is as important as quarterback until you need one.
1: I love it, Jay. You are an analyst and a commentator, all of the above. It's such a great breakdown. Let me ask you this. So I took all of that in. I heard everything you said. But if I were to ask you, if you looked at the lottery from last night, is there a pick or two that really intrigues you with a high ceiling, somebody that we have not talked about yet?
0: Yeah, Darius Acuff Jr. from Arkansas. You know, he's only 6'2 or so, but he's got really long arms, and he's incredibly, incredibly explosive. He went number 7 to Sacramento. That's going to be a good place for him because he's going to be able to kind of take off there. And, you know, I think the first three picks are going to kind of have to fit in to some things with the teams that they're taken by. The other is Caleb Wilson of North Carolina that went number four to Chicago. I think that's a great landing spot for him. He's one of those. And Jim, I didn't mention this before, but you know, I did mention in this 24 years of doing this draft, I don't ever remember a draft where I heard as many people I respect talk about more different players saying, we could look back and this guy could be the best pick in this draft. He could be the best player out of this draft. You know, Caleb Wilson's one of those guys that I've heard that about. Talk about explosive. Like, he's the most dynamic front court athlete in this draft. And, you know, he didn't play the last nine games because of a hand injury, and then he broke his thumb right about when he was going to come back against Duke in the last game of the regular season, then into the NCAA tournament. He couldn't play. But he's the real deal. And, you know, it's pretty rare that you have a draft that's got this many players where you can make an argument for three or four guys in one spot. And when one of them's taken, you know, you can't really argue with it. You're saying, okay, well, I may have liked this other guy better, but that's a damn good pick.
1: You did live up to all the hype so far. I wonder if there's going to be any impact guys in the second round. Time will tell. Jay Bill is joining us. Hey, Jay, before I ask you about your golf game, really quickly, maybe Dusty May. I mean, how strange and surreal to see him all over the draft last night. He was in Brooklyn for it. He's the new Mavericks head coach, of course. What was your reaction to him leaving Michigan? And then where do you think that leaves the defending national champs?
0: Well, the timing of it is problematic for Michigan, you know, happening in late June, and that's kind of unusual. You know, as normal, Jim, in the world we live in, people take it and turn a narrative into it and say, oh, you know, coaches don't want to stay in college basketball anymore. With the money they're making, they don't want to stay. Come on, man. And it's not like we're going to see an exodus of the entire coaching community in college basketball. There are only 30 jobs available in the NBA. It's kind of ridiculous. And, you know, we see college football coaches going to the NFL and we don't hear that same kind of commentary. I don't know why we do in basketball, but maybe we do in the NFL. And I just don't listen as much as I do in basketball. But, you know, Dusty, from what I was told, had a contract on his desk and kind of agreed in principle to it. He just hadn't signed it yet. So Michigan, you know, they have a lot of players back, not everybody. They had three guys drafted, from around 11, you know, 9, 11, and 12, I think it was, three of their big guys from the national championship team. So, you know, they've got a few days to figure it out. Mike Boynton, who used to coach at Oklahoma State, the head coach there, recruited a coach, Cade Cunningham, there. He's taken over as interim coach, but, you know, every player on that roster is free to leave for a 15-day period that's coming up pretty soon. I don't believe you'll see that many of them leave, if any, but it certainly puts them in a bind. And it sort of goes to kind of the problem we have in college basketball and college sports in general is that, you know, the administrators and the coaches complain about player movement, and the coaches' portal is always open. They can leave whenever they want. And what winds up happening is Dusty May leaves, whether it's for another college job or for the NBA in this case. And what usually happens is Michigan will turn around and take somebody else's coach, another member school's coach that's under contract. Then they'll turn around and take somebody's coach, and they'll turn around and take somebody's coach. And there's a domino effect from it. You got all these players that are affected by it. That wouldn't happen in the NFL or the NBA. They've got strict rules against trying to hire your competitors' coaches that are under contract. But until the NCAA wises up and gets a collective bargaining agreement and starts running this business like it should be run, we're going to continue to have, you know, these issues that the coaches and ADs complain about.
1: So appreciate all your thoughts on that. Jay Bill is joining us. So, Jay, you're going to play in the American Century Celebrity Golf Championship in a few weeks. Over the years, I've talked to everybody, almost anybody who's played in that event. They love it. Everybody absolutely loves it. Here's my question for you. Do you approach it? How do you approach it? For instance, is it a case of whereby how you do anything is how you do everything and you yourself are looking to dominate? How do you approach that event?
0: Well, I mean, I'm 62 years old. I'm not going to be, you know, hitting the ball with Joe Pavelski and some of these guys that are younger. I'm just trying to do the best I can and be as competitive as I can. I love to play golf. I didn't grow up as a tournament golfer. I started playing in my late 20s. and I enjoy it. It's the outside of playing basketball. It's the thing I've enjoyed most in a, of a competitive nature. But I know I'm not a real golfer. I'm like a five handicap, and I have good days and I have horrible days.
1: Nothing wrong with a five, my man.
0: No, I'm not complaining.
1: Yeah,
0: I'm not complaining. But it's fun as hell. And the best thing about the American Century Championship, outside of, you know, kind of the competition part of it, is the people. You know, the American Century Investments people make it such a fun event for everybody. And it's not just the American Century folks, it's their clients. And then all the people that come to watch, they get like 70,000 people watch that thing. It's a little intimidating, you know, when you're standing on a tee box, you got all these people eyeballing you. But at least for me, I know they're waiting for Aaron Rodgers or Steph Curry. They're not worried about me. But it's a really good time. And the setting is beautiful. It's at Edgewood Resort in South Lake Tahoe. The weather's always perfect. And, you know, you get to the 17th hole. It's a par three right on Lake Tahoe. And there are all these boats and, you know, people having a few cocktails. There's music playing. It's about as rowdy as it gets. And it's unbelievably fun.
1: Hey, as somebody who's seen and done pretty much everything, to hear that from you, I think is really telling. Really quickly, so no matter how much you love the game, Jay, you know this, it requires your attention. You are a very busy man. So how are you hitting them right now, and how would you describe the state of your game coming into the tournament?
0: Well, I've been practicing a little bit. The NBA draft has taken me away from that for about 5 days. But I'm heading up to Maine to play in a golf tournament, actually with some of the guys that play in the American Century Championship. So I'll get a little bit of a test before I get to Tahoe. But, you know, it's kind of, you know how it is. It's kind of year to year. Some years you play better than others. But there's never a time, like, I don't know. I have no idea what it's like for a PGA Tour professional to get invited to the Masters. But I can't imagine it's any more thrilling than when you get the invitation to the American Century Championship. And I think everybody feels that way. If you look at the list of guys that people that play, you know, you're playing with Annika Sorenstam and John Smoltz and Aaron Rodgers and all this. It's ridiculous. And, you know, those folks can play anywhere they want, anytime they want, and yet they choose to play in this because it's such a thrill.
1: And obviously you bring something to it because you get that invite too. Jay Boas joining us. Jay, I really appreciate it. I know you had a long night last night. You're getting ready to do it again tonight. Thanks for making time. Great to talk ball. Great to talk golf. And I really appreciate it, Jay. Thank you very much.
0: You know how it is, Jim. We're just breaking rocks, man. It is difficult work. I can't believe they make us do
1: this. Dude, we're just pounding nails in a hot sun on a roof somewhere, aren't we? We're just welding away. It's true. Thanks, Jay. Appreciate you.
0: Thanks, brother.
1: Good stuff. Jay Boas joining us. He is the best. All right, my thanks to Jay Boas. Telephone number is toll free, 1-800-63. We're just breaking rocks, aren't we? I don't know, Jay. To be fair, point well taken. Touche. Then again, you're not dealing with the clones full time, so sometimes I am breaking rocks. Just turning big rocks into little rocks. Just keep chopping. Nah, I've always said it. He knows it. I know it. Best job in the world. Best job in the world. They pay us to do it. And if you super chat, you get even more. All right, when we come back, like, how many different ways is there to engage? Just pick one that you like best, and then we will get your reaction. We're talking about New York sports fans, though. I've been so positive on Nick Fan, literally for the last few years. I don't want to say you've given all that goodwill back, but the pendulum has swung back. An incredible story next.
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3: The NFL has decided Brendan Sorsby will not be entering the league this season. The quarterback will now have to focus on next year's draft in a potentially loaded class, including Arch Manning and Dante Moore. Westwood One Sports.
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0: Welcome back. Still looking for, my thanks to Jay Billis, still working, looking for ATPs. So if you can get that in on Wednesday, the ATP, ask the pros, ask any of us anything you want. Also, Boomer Esiason will be my guest on the Jim Rohn podcast after this. But, you know, it's been a really long, really fun, really tremendous run. Pretty much nothing but praise on this show for Knicks fans. Things have gone really well for you in the jungle, Nick fan. You really have. But it's turning. It's turning. It's turning quickly. Ever since the start of the finals, Nick fan has not been showing up very well. And it's not just one side bar or one instance. It's been pretty consistent. But I do have to say, Trash Can Lady is probably your worst look yet, Nick fan. Trash Can Lady is probably somehow even worse than those morons letting the hands go at people simply because they were wearing Spurs gear. She's really almost that bad. And in some ways worse. Not as violent, but certainly as dumb. I mean, seriously, imagine taking a full Knicks themed garbage can and turning it upside down and dumping it out right there on the street and then walking off with the can like it's yours. If you're watching on the stream right now, there she is. Imagine doing that. If you just did that, look at this idiot. Look at her. Imagine just doing that. But then imagine doing that on camera. What do we not know about this world? The whole world is like the Truman Show. There's cameras everywhere. If you do something stupid, somebody will get video of it and it will end up online. And then we will all see it. So imagine doing something that idiotic. Then imagine doing something that idiotic on camera. Then imagine that person that did it on camera was a J.P. Morgan executive. Yes, I used the word was. I said was for a reason. Again, if you're watching on the stream, that person dumping that garbage everywhere is no longer employed. So if you're getting ready for work right now,
1: then
0: you probably are not that pig who used to work for J.P. Morgan.
1: If you're getting ready for work right now, then you're probably not Doug Collins.
0: Nope.
2: You pig.
0: Has to be the ultimate case of hope that was worth it. You know how I always say that whenever somebody does something stupid, hope that was worth it. This might be the GOAT, the Mount Rushmore, with her face all across, all four, on the mountain.
3: All playing against him.
0: Because it was for a trash can. Stealing. What do you steal? You steal cars, you steal jewelry, you steal high-priced items.
4: A car.
0: Things with value that you can turn around and sell to somebody else. You lost all of that. Your job, your reputation, your dignity, your life probably, as you know it. I mean, I'm not saying physically, but I mean, as you know it, how are you gonna shake that off? And for what? A scummy, dirty, filthy trash can. Look at her. She emptied it out and she's walking it off. She's walking with a trash can. A used trash can. A trash can literally filled with the most disgusting trash ever because it's from New York City. It's got to be the most single, unappealing item ever stolen in the history of life. You know, what's next? Somebody breaking into somebody's home to steal their toilet, to rob them of their turds. That's what this lady just had to have. A dirty, used garbage can. She stole a dirty, used garbage can from New York City. And it cost her her job. No offense to anybody that what I'm about to say. She didn't work. I'm not even going to say it. She didn't work in some menial job that she hated worse than anything. She was an executive at a really reputable firm. I don't even know what the worst part of this is. What is the worst part of the video? The stealing or the littering? Because they're both egregious. Man, I cannot stand people who litter. I can't tell you how much it pisses me off because this happens frequently. If this were a beef day, I'd lead with it. I can't say how much it pisses me off to roll up to Starbucks in the morning, which I do every morning, and find some half-consumed latte macchiato in its cup, still sitting in a parking spot. Bad enough when pigs roll down their window and just dump the coffee out all over the place. Even worse, though, when they physically...
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6: Here comes the 1-0. Swung on, blasted, right field, it's high, it's deep, it is gone! Welcome home, Cole Young, a two-run home run, and the Mariners have the lead. The kind of homecoming you dream of. 3-2 Mariners off the bat of Cole Young.
7: What a moment last night for Cole Young. And of course, he's back in the lineup tonight. He's played in every game, but tonight he will be joined by a bat that was missed last night. We've got a good one on tap. Brian Wu on the hill. The Mariners looking to lock up a series win. The pregame show starts right now. Good afternoon and welcome to Pittsburgh. Shannon Dreyer coming to you live from the Western Washington Toyota broadcast booth found here at PNC Park on the shores of the Allegheny. We are counting you down to a 3:40 Pacific first pitch and a good pitching matchup for you tonight. Brian Wu to take the hill for the Mariners and Braxton Ashcroft, whose numbers and performance are just a tick behind Paul Skeens, will go for the Buccos. Should be a good one. Now, as I mentioned in the open, we have a return to the lineup. That's just going to take us right to the health report brought to you by Virginia Mason Franciscan Health. Dom Canzone back in the lineup tonight. Hamstring was not too serious. He is at DH, so they're going to be a little bit easy on him. But he was able to get into the ballpark on the off day and do a little bit more work and hit in the cages yesterday. And today, he is in the lineup and expected to be out there. So that certainly is great news for the Mariners as he has put up the best offensive numbers from the left side for the Mariners. And overall, I would say he's right up there, too. He just hasn't played as much as some. Just good stuff from Dom Canzone. He has been a difference maker, and he is back tonight. This health report is powered by Virginia Mason Franciscan Health, the sports medicine provider of the Seattle Mariners. So let's go ahead and take a look at Dan Wilson's lineup for the righty Ashcroft. This is what we have got. At the top, J.P. Crawford. At third base, once again, behind the plate, Cal Raleigh catching, Julio Rodriguez in center field. Josh Naylor is going to be your first baseman and cleanup hitter. Randy Arozarena in the lineup tonight, and he is back in left field. Of course, he is 2 days off of the IL with a hamstring issue of his own, but looking good out there in batting practice as we speak. Then we get Dom Canzone back. He is the DH. It'll be Luke Rayleigh in right field, Cole Young at second base, and rounding out the nine at shortstop is Colt Emerson. So that is how they are going to line up today. And as I mentioned, the Mariners have a chance to wrap up a series win. Of course, if they do that, they can go for the sweep tomorrow. But be a little bit of a tall task with the guy that they've got on the hill. If you take a look at what Braxton Ashcraft has done this year. Comes in with a 6-3 record, a 3.18 ERA, and he has thrown more innings than Paul Skeens, more innings per game. His ERA and most of his numbers are just a tick below where Skeens is. The only big difference would be in strikeout percentage, and his is still quite high, about 6.5, where Paul Skeens is pushing 11. Just has done great, great work as the number two here with the Pirates. And, of course, the Mariners have not had much opportunity to see him as he plays in the National League. So it could be a tough one. But, hey, Brian Wu is tough as well. So I think we're going to have a very good pitching matchup, which we'll get into a little bit later in the show. Other things that we have coming up, looking forward to the roundtable. I had some questions for Ryan Roland-Smith on the postgame show last night about a game that seemed to have a number of important moments in it. I'm going to pose the question to Gary Hill. Now, we're also going to hear that question to Dan Wilson. I asked him as well, and I heard a different answer from what I heard last night from Ryan Roland-Smith. And there are all sorts of answers to these questions, and they're all good. So that will come up in two separate segments coming up over the next 20 minutes. Then on the Mariners Clubhouse Insider, I sat down with Danny Farquhar today. He's got such an interesting job. He is one of the pitching coaches and strategists. He is very active in game and helping out with a couple of strategic things. You know that he watches for potential pitch tipping. You know that he also is watching the other side for what advantages they can get in different areas. He's going to talk a little bit about that as well as what he has got coming up later this summer. He's going to be a batting practice pitcher for the Home Run Derby in the 50-year celebration. And then he also, and this is kind of a fun conversation, lets us into a little bit of batting practice, and a very specific batting practice that a number of the Mariners players have told me that they like that he throws. All of that coming up in about 30 minutes. We'll have all of the usuals as well, picks to click. Check out what's going on around the rest of the game and more. But coming up next, as I mentioned, I sit down with Dan Wilson. That comes up next. We're just getting started here. Stick around. You are listening to us on the NC Machinery Mariners Radio Network.
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10: 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Holy smokes, the Mariners have the lead.
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7: Dan, I posed a question, and I can think of three of the four questions last night on the postgame show. The fourth might come up, but if not, we saw so many great moments in the game last night, and I'm wondering which ones stood out to you the most in being important in the moment and perhaps for that player going forward. We obviously had the Cole Young home run in front of his family. We had George Kirby getting through that sixth inning, which I feel like that was something he needed to do. We had Andrés Muñoz at the end of the game. It looked like a fourth straight outing, and this one was just all business, all 102, and so strong out there. And I can't think of the other one. There was a fourth one that was big. And if it comes to me or if it comes to you, this is like total disclosure. But when you look at big moments within a game, which do you think was most significant?
12: Yeah, you know, we talk about pitching a lot here, so I'm going to go offensive. I'm going to switch gears a little bit.
7: The Cal home run.
12: Cal home run, yeah. That was a big moment, I think, for him, you know, especially. But I think for Cole Young, you know, just to do that here at home, I think it's a very impactful moment. And, you know, for him, those kinds of things will give him huge confidence going forward. And we've seen him be so consistent all season long, you know, defensively and offensively. But to come up there in a big moment, in a big game for us, and you know, the start of a road trip like this, and to come up with a huge knock like he did, and you know, you take your team from losing by a run to ahead by a run, you know, that's a huge moment. But to your point, like, it shows you the team nature of this game, and Cal Raleigh gets us on the board, Cole Young puts us ahead, George Kirby keeps us in a good spot, and then the bullpen takes over, and you need all those aspects of our team, and they all need to contribute. And last night, I thought, in a lot of ways, was a great example of that. Just a lot of contributions on both sides of the ball that made the difference.
7: You know, you bring up a good point about a younger player. They don't have opportunities to be in big, huge moments like that, and sometimes you have to make it a big, huge moment. You know, you don't play in the postseason in the middle of the year. Do you look at that as that kind of moment?
12: Yeah, I mean, no doubt. I mean, you know, this is a team that has pretty good arms, and they got pretty good pitching, and so, you know, you're going to play some close games, and Cole found his moment, and you know, got a runner on base. You know, and got a pitch that he could drive, and you know, Rail's doing a great job there, getting that hustle double, you know, and Cole really in a position to just try to get him over, but got a pitch that he was able to drive, get out in front, and because he was trying to get him over, he pulled it and lifted it out of the ballpark. So, you know, Justin Turner always used to say, when you do the right thing, the game will reward you, and I think yesterday's case. Cole trying to get a guy over, the game rewarded him and gave us the go-ahead run.
7: Good stuff all around. Also good stuff, your starting pitching has been lights out for the better part of a month right now. They lead in ERA, they're right up there in WAR and all those numbers and whatnot. And something that jumped out at me over the last few days was we saw Logan Gilbert throw more four-seam fastballs in a game than I think he's probably thrown, at least in recent memory. And then last night, I don't know if it was a switch, if it was on the fly, but all of a sudden George went heavy sweeper after that third inning, was getting the strikeouts on it, and ended up, I think, throwing more sweepers than sliders in a game than he has. Is Cal a part of that?
12: Yeah, I mean, I think, you know, part of the game plan going in yesterday was to use George's sweeper, particularly against the lefties here, and they had several lefties in the lineup. He and Cal really executed that game plan pretty well, and as we've talked about so many times, as a pitcher and a catcher, you go into a game with a game plan, but you also have to make adjustments on the fly, and I think Cal does a really good job of that the other day with Logan. Logan had the best fastball he's had in a long time and was able to go to it time and time again and get the outs. Last night, a situation where we wanted to incorporate the sweeper a little bit more, George showed the capacity to do that, and so they continued to go with it, and so it's a game plan to go out there for sure, but then adjustments that can be made on the fly, and that's what this game's all about.
7: So what does that show him, that he can throw it that much?
12: Yeah, it gives you confidence in that pitch. It gives you confidence later on that you can use that pitch against lefties often and you know, get the outs, and you don't have to lean on one pitch or you know, two pitches. You have another option that's very effective, and I think again that all that gives you confidence to continue to attack. You know, that's what George used it really well for last night, and you know, got through the sixth innings, you know, and gave us a chance to win.
7: You come into Pittsburgh and all you hear is skeins, skeins, skeins. No skeins, but the guy tonight is pretty good too. What do you look for from Ashburn?
12: Yeah, he's tough, you know, no doubt about it. And you know, we'll have our hands full, continue to make our adjustments offensively. But I think, you know, the key, and we saw it yesterday, you know, being able to convert when we get guys on base. And that's just a big factor in what we do. And we can create the traffic pretty well, but it's getting them in that you know, continues to be something that we want to be consistent at. And you know, tonight we're going to have a chance to do that. We're going to be able to get the traffic. But against a guy like this, you've got to cash in on those opportunities. And tonight, hopefully, we will be able to do it.
7: Looking forward to it. Dan, thank you.
12: Shannon, always a pleasure.
7: And that was, of course, the skipper, Dan Wilson, right there. Coming up next on the roundtable, we're going to discuss something that he said in those comments and take a look at some other moments as we continue right here on the NC Machinery Mariners Radio Network.
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7: Welcome back inside PNC Park, where we are getting ready for baseball. They have that countdown clock that I love in some parks. 54 minutes and 20 seconds until first pitch. Time now for the roundtable. Shannon Dreher joined by Gary Hill. And Gary, we've really lucked out weather-wise. I mean, anytime we come east in the summer, I am scared to death it's going to be miserable. We have not seen that yet.
26: Yeah, speaking of being scared, I haven't even looked ahead to Cleveland, because usually we get nailed there with rain and whatnot, but for the most part, you know, we had a delay in Washington, not terrible. So, yeah, I think for the most part, things have been pretty good.
7: As we both automatically did that. Yeah, we will see rain in Cleveland. It's pretty much guaranteed. But, yeah, Pittsburgh has treated us well, though I look out there. It's a little windy, and there are some clouds out there, but they don't look like they are of the round rain variety. There's a tarp. Okay, I've made contact with the tarp, so the field will be just fine. Hey, I asked Dan Wilson a question that I asked Ryan Roland-Smith last night and got two different answers on it. But yesterday was such, not only a fun win, but I think in some ways an important win in that the Heroes, there were significant moments. You look at what Cole Young did, hitting a home run in front of his high school baseball coach, his parents, 100 of his friends. It's on a field that he had never set foot on, yet had caught batting practice balls out in right field growing up and seen some playoff games here. Really significant feel-good stuff. And then you had George Kirby, punching his way through that sixth inning that has been a bit of a trouble for him of late. You had Andrés Muñoz come out and just be as dominant as we've seen, I think, this year. The velocity off the charts and a fourth outing in a row where he has looked a lot more like himself. And Cal Raleigh, his first extra base off of the IL, just so happened to be a big Cal Raleigh home run. And so to me, I was like, which was the most important for the team, for the individual? They were all very significant.
26: Yeah, it was the fun part about the game last night where they all played a huge hand in the win last night on one day. Yet all of them, you can look at each one and think bigger picture for all of them as well. And that's what I ended up thinking about after the game last night, moving forward, which could be most important. And for me, the Cal home run is like, okay, the expectations are still sky high for him, but he is working his way back from being out for over a month. And he does hit from both sides of the plate. I think when we saw the home runs in AAA, there was some assumption that he was just going to sprint out of the gates and take off running. But that's usually not how it works, especially with Major League pitching. You have to expect it's going to take some time for him to work back into it. But hopefully the home run last night was a sign of things to come, because for the Mariners to get where they want to go, big picture this season, and for the Mariners' offense to be the offense they want it to be, they need Cal. They need Cal slugging homers, being a presence at the top of the lineup. So, big picture for me, I hope that home run last night was the start of something for Cal Raleigh.
7: Yeah, I'm right there. He is so important to this team, and it's got to start with him, and he's got to feel good about it and get going. So on those notes, I think, yes, absolutely. I thought it was interesting the direction that Dan Wilson went and Cole Young, but for the reason why he went with it, in that it was a big game situation, even more so than the drama of it, which I thought was great. And he was looking at that as a young player in a big moment, made big by where they were in the game, and also by the fact that he was in front of family, friends, baseball coaches. It's hard to get big moments at any point of the season other than, say, September or the postseason. Sure. And, of course, he wasn't a part of that postseason last year. So that, I think there was some pressure being here and being able to come through in that situation, I think, was important. I understood what he was saying there. I thought that was kind of a cool way to look at that.
26: Yeah, if it was just a random Tuesday in Cincinnati, that would have been a fun two-run home run to give the Mariners a lead in the seventh inning, right?
7: Right.
26: But it was made such a special moment because he was here back home in Pittsburgh. But you're right about that. And he's someone, when I look at the lineup today, for example, and it is as complete as we have seen in a long time. You look at it laid out, and they're just missing Donovan right now from the lineup you expect. And the fun part of that is you saw Cole Young do that last night, and the bottom three in this order are Rayleigh, Young, and Cole Emerson, who have all had moments this season. Rayleigh was as hot as they come, and Cole Emerson has certainly provided some punch since he's been here, and Cole Young, of course. And you think about how long they can make this lineup when they're at their best,
7: right?
26: And you think about the big moment for Cole Young last night. He's batting eighth tonight. And tonight's not going to be easy because the pitcher on the mound for the Pirates is really good, but I think it gives you a lot of hope moving forward of what this offense can be when it's intact.
7: Yeah, it's we're getting closer, and it's becoming very enjoyable.
26: Yes.
7: I'm going to throw in, Andrés, again, it was the fourth time he'd done that. You feel like he's kind of getting over a lot of different hurdles. So I feel much better, and his job is going to have those ups and downs. It's part of it. Feel good about him, but I think maybe the George was more significant than I was giving it credit for, because we saw frustration from him for a couple of outings, and we don't see that from him often. And I think to be able to go out, and while the game plan was to throw a good amount of sweepers, they did adjust and throw more. And he did get through that sixth inning. He did show a little bit of emotion afterwards. I think that was an important one for him.
26: I do too, because he's gotten close to the finish line a couple times recently and given up a couple runs. And he pitched through some adversity last night. There were some errors behind him.
7: Yeah.
26: There's some things that didn't go well.
7: And he's been dealing with that all season.
26: Yeah.
7: He's had the worst run support and the worst defensive support on the team.
26: Yeah, and I thought he pitched well through that.
7: Yeah.
26: And so it was a good finish. And, you know, you also, you know, think about what their rotation is right now. If that is the George Kirby, if this is Logan Gilbert moving forward, that's a fearsome rotation for the Mariners.
7: All because, six of them.
26: Yeah, because Gilbert's right now on a different level. He's at his all-star level.
7: Yeah.
26: He's at his number one all-star level. And then Kirby getting closer to what he was at the beginning of the season, right? And so it's really exciting when you think about this being a healthy team and the offense putting up some runs and the rotation doing their thing, because the rotation has been really good. For the past month, they've had the best ERA in baseball. So if you can keep that rolling and bring the offense along, the Mariners, we could finally see a longer run. I know they had an eight-game winning streak, but it doesn't, outside of that, they haven't really been in a groove this year. It's what we've all been waiting for.
7: Right.
26: Yet here they are in first place in the division, but waiting for it all come together. It feels like it has not come together yet.
7: Get going, put some distance on the division.
26: Yes.
7: Get into that different gear early.
26: Because you asked a question recently about putting distance between the Mariners and A's, and I felt like the Mariners weren't healthy enough to do that, and maybe they're now getting to a point where, okay, they're together as a group, and now's the time to.
7: It just struck me how quickly they were able to get from a couple of back to a couple up in that eight-game winning streak.
26: Yeah.
7: And that was just a little teeny little snapshot of the season right there. And now if they are healthy, and, you know, Houston is healthier right now, too, and they're starting to sneak up a little bit. The Rangers have threatened. A's, they're so out of balance right now. But you want to put that distance, and I think now would be a very good time to get going with that.
26: So 100%.
7: Good stuff. That was the roundtable. Hey, circle the bases and find yourself in the middle of the fun at Muckleshoot Casino Resort. This is your all-star getaway destination for the best action, luxury dining, and entertainment. 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Now, coming up next, it is time for the Mariners Clubhouse Insider. I catch up with Danny Farquhar. We talk about a number of things pitching, both on and off the field. That, as we continue right here on the NC Machinery Mariners Radio Network.
0: 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We have our first group champion as Switzerland takes Group B with a 3-1 win over Canada in Vancouver. Canada did pull one back, but it was Johan Manzambi's 57th-minute goal providing the difference. Canada finishes second in the group as a host nation. Meanwhile, Bosnia locked up third place in Group B, outscoring Qatar 3-1 in Seattle, and that makes Bosnia a likely opponent for the U.S. in the round of 32. Speaking of the United States, Mauricio Pochettino's squad taking on Turkey tomorrow in L.A. Christian Pulisic telling the media today he will be available after missing the Australia game with a calf injury. The U.S. is already won Group D, playing for momentum against an eliminated Turkey squad. I'm Lucas Panzeca, Westwood One Sports.
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5: Earlier today, I caught up with assistant pitching coach and strategist Danny Farquhar, who does so many things for this team. We get into a bunch of them, starting with what a lot of hitters call one of the best batting practices that they are able to take. He describes what he does.
6: Yeah, so it's one of those that I'm not quite on the mound. I'm right on the base, and there was a point there that I was throwing it like probably like 85, 90%, and I've toned it back a little bit. I'm at like 70% right now because my shoulder, you know, needs a little break sometimes. But so the goal is, you know, kind of like, you know, a machine gives you a lot of velocity. But it's almost like when you drop the ball in the machine, it just spits it out very quickly. You know, when you're facing an arm, you know, a human throwing the baseball, you know, you get that, you're able to time the arm up. And so, yes, it's fast. I think they say it's, you know, the relative speed is like between like 92 and 96 miles an hour. So it's like game-like fastballs. There's been one time where I was throwing breaking balls and throwing a mix. And also, like, yeah, sometimes it's a strike. I'm aiming down the middle, of course. And then sometimes I throw balls, right? Like, I'm human. I don't always throw strikes. And if they, you know, if they chase and they swing at the ball, you know, like, you know, the hitting coach, Kevin Seitzer, you know, lets them know sometimes they have to leave the cage. And then, you know, obviously sometimes, you know, there's strikes and they want to swing at the strikes. So it's a combination of, you know, it's just not easy. It's early works and it's a little bit challenging and guys really like it.
5: Yeah, no, it's been, I love that Kevin Seitzer sends them out of the cage if they swing at the wrong pitch.
6: Yeah.
5: I mean, it is very real in that situation. I really haven't seen too much of that before, which is fun to see. Another, how has that kind of contributed to getting you ready for the Home Run Derby later this summer?
6: So, I got asked to throw in the Home Run Derby. The Home Run Derby is going to be completely different. I'm going to be much closer, and I'm going to, you know, nice and easy for the guys because, you know, you want to see homers. You don't want, you know, you don't want to see me, you know, have guys swing and miss. So it'll be completely different, but it'll be fun. Just like, you know, when we're out here, you know, and, you know, I'm pitching a nailer and he hits a ground ball to the second baseman and I say, you know, 4-6-3 double play, you know, to Cole Young. And then when Naylor takes me deep and hits a homer off me, he talks smack to me. So it's like fun. This Home Run Derby is going to be, you know, trying to create as many homers as possible. So it's not, it's going to be completely different. Nice and easy, right down the middle. But
5: what's it going to be like to throw to a fellow coach in Nola?
6: It's going to be.
5: Haven't ever faced him before, have you?
6: No.
5: He was a little bit, okay.
6: No, we looked it up. Every time, like, every time former big league coaches or former players that are now major league coaches and I, we interact, we're like, hey, I wonder if we ever faced each other. And with True Media, you can always look it up. And funny, because Brock Stassi's come in a few times to help us out, our minor league hitting coordinator. And I remember facing him vividly because the two times I faced him were in Lehigh Valley. One time I was with the Durham Bulls and one time I was with the Charlotte Knights. And both of the balls were home runs. He had two homers off of me. I made a highlight video for

0: him in spring training of him hitting homers off me. So yeah, it's one of those that, like, facing, you know, having Nola and Mike Cameron and
1: Ryan Rowland Smith,
0: who's a pitcher. I don't know how he got picked for that. it'll be a fun day.
1: It's gonna be an absolute blast. What about your day to day? When you get to the stadium, what are the things, you know, aside from the BP? Obviously, there are reports, there are meetings. What part of that do you enjoy?
0: I enjoy everything about baseball. You know, being out there for batting practice. You know, being in the meetings and you know, helping out the players in any way possible. You know, whether it's pitchers and their fielding and or you know, anything, any sort of help is just, it's fulfilling and it's fun. And watching something that you find, like, happen and help the guys in the game is pretty cool. Like, you know, we work on the pickoffs a lot, like we did at home. And, you know, I know it didn't work out yesterday with George, but it was cool watching George pick that guy off. You know, him and Naylor talked about it. As soon as Mangum gets on first base, like, we got to pick over. Like, he's looking to run. And sure enough, it, you know, they talked about it. They did it. And, you know, the rundown didn't work out. But watching that stuff come to life is pretty cool.
1: How much do you study that ahead of time? And how much can you get when you're watching, like, last night? How much do you get from last night going into today?
0: So there's a whole group of advanced guys that works on, you know, what the other team does. You know, the counts that they run in, some of their tells when they're running. Like, some guys like to pretend like they're not running, kind of like Naylor. Like, Naylor stands really close to the base, kind of sticks his arm out a little bit, and just kind of lulls you to sleep a little bit, and then he just, like, takes off. The book is out on Naylor. The book is out on most of the guys. You can't hide anything anymore just because there's video on every pitch in the major leagues, every pitch in the minor leagues. So as long as you have guys doing their homework, which the Mariners do, you know, you're ready for it.
1: And Danny is a big part of that homework and the in-game observations and that batting practice, which so many say is about as realistic as it gets for them, doing all sorts of things throughout the day for the Mariners. That was the Mariners Clubhouse Insider. Coming up next, it is time for Picks to Click as we continue here on the NC Machinery Mariners Radio Network.
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1: Brian Wu is out on the field here at PNC Park going through his long toss routine. Always fun to watch those who throw it all the way across the field, and he is one of them. And now, you know what? Braxton Ashcroft is throwing a football over there. I hope he didn't take... Do you think he took Brian's football?
12: Hopefully not.
1: We might have a little battle before this one. We're going to get to Picks to Cook in just 1 second, but your Star Rental Sports Desk update. 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He has been out for almost 2 months with a calf injury, and he is back today for the Mets, who they dearly have missed him. 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
12: You know, I'm always interested when Brian Wu faces a team he doesn't see very often, because it's always interesting when, you know, it's such unique fastballs we talk about all the time, and you never know how hitters will react to it seeing it for the first time. I think they won't react well tonight. I think Wu's going to pitch very well, which he's going to need to. I think this is going to be a real pitcher's duel. So I think 7 innings. A one-run ball for Wu. It's going to be a great start.
1: 7 innings, one-run ball for Brian Wu. I think we will take that. I don't know what I'm going to do. Yeah. So, a lot of lefties in the lineup. Really tough customer on the other hill. Josh Naylor has been a little all or nothing, meaning doubles and home runs, for a couple of weeks right now. I'm thinking he might see a mistake.
12: Okay.
1: And I'm thinking about three rows deep in right field.
12: Not the Allegheny.
1: The Allegheny is safe tonight, but I do think as one of those little party huts goes by. Those are so silly. I'm going Josh Naylor. And I think Julio Rodriguez will be on board when he does that.
12: Okay.
1: So a two-run shot for Josh Naylor at some point off some pitch, and that's my pick. That's the best I can do.
12: At some point off some pitch. I like it.
1: Actually, Matt Nelson gave me that pick. He didn't. No, I did that all by myself.
12: That sounds like Matt
1: I'm
12: Nelson.
1: I'm just going to apologize for that all over. Hey, coming up next, we are going to run down all the news, notes, and nuggets of the day as we get ever closer to that first pitch on what is turning into an absolutely beautiful night here in Pittsburgh. That as we continue right here on the NC Machinery Mariners Radio Network.
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3: Braden is 12 years old, just graduated fifth grade, and he's up in Linden. Braden joined us over on Cafe 104.1 this morning. And now he's joining us here live in The Zone. Braden, good afternoon. Nice to talk to you again today.
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5: We are getting ever closer to baseball here in Pittsburgh. Brian Wu, Braxton Ashcraft, your pitching matchup, and this is about as good a pitching matchup that I think you can get on a Wednesday. Brian Wu coming off a strong appearance. Braxton Ashcraft has been fantastic throughout the year. And as I mentioned earlier, basically it's just a tick off of what Paul Skeens has been doing. In fact, he's thrown more innings and more innings per game than one Skeens has done. About strikeout less per nine. That is significant, but he's still up there, over nine per nine, and fewer walks. And he rarely gives up the home run ball. So I think my pick to click was terrible, or it was going to come off of a reliever. I did not specify there. So should be an interesting one there as far as Brian Wu goes. You know the repertoire. You know that when he is going good, you're seeing that fastball at the top of the zone. And I think Gary Hill was right on in that it is a fastball that is different. And if you haven't seen it, it can cause problems. And most of these Pirates have not seen it. So here's to hoping Brian Wu able to utilize that as well. We'll get to the lineups in just 1 second, but before we do that, I do want to run down your scoreboard for the night, and we will be looking at the Chevy Equinox scoreboard, bigger, bolder, and built for the Northwest. The all-wheel drive Equinox is where Northwest adventures begin. This is what we have got. Some games that are underway, some games that are in the books. We've got no score with the Guardians and White Sox in the top of the sixth inning. Orioles up 5-2 on the Angels, bottom seven there. Samuel Basayo, you remember him well from all those games against the Orioles, has two home runs in that game. Mets and Cubs are playing a doubleheader right now. And the Mets have activated Francisco Lindor from the IL. He has been out for most of the year, so good for them to get one of their big stars back. They did drop the first game to the Cubs 10-3. The other final today is the Marlins beating the Rangers 4-2. Rangers, of course, have been just a couple of games behind the Mariners in the standings. They will fall a little bit more behind for now and hopefully another half game after what is a delightful win by the Mariners here in Pittsburgh tonight. Your lineup for the Mariners, this is what we have got. At the top, it will be J.P. Crawford, followed by Cal Raleigh behind the plate, Julio Rodriguez in center field, Josh Naylor, your cleanup hitter at first base, Randy Arozarena is in left, Dom Canzone, the DH, Luke Raley in right field, Cole Young at second base, Colt Emerson the shortstop, and yes, I did say Dom Canzone is in the lineup as DH, hamstring feeling much better, so getting that half-day DH day, get him off his feet a little bit, but yes, we will take that bat. Thank you very much. Coming up next, it is time for Out of Left Field with Gary and Goldie as we continue here on the NC Machinery Mariners Radio Network.
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17: 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Also, band director Kenneth Kern was presented with a special $5,000 award for his dedication and perseverance despite suffering major impact from the recent floodings. The $5,000 awards are split, with half going to the educators and half for use in their schools. 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
3: It is the Mariners pregame show brought to you by Toyota of Renton and Toyota of Kirkland. Aaron Goldsmith and Gary Hill from beautiful PNC Park. Gary, I was in the TV booth. That's where I spend the majority of my time.
4: All the games on television.
3: Until I come over here to do this segment with you. And there's a lot of differences between TV and radio. Mm-hmm. One of them being there's just a lot of people.
4: Yes.
3: In the TV booth. People who you don't know.
4: Yeah.
3: Who are local to this ballpark who apparently are working.
4: Yeah.
3: Or maybe the TV booth, as you know, it sometimes just becomes the ballpark lounge.
4: Yeah. Here it's me and Shannon over
3: here.
4: It's
3: That's very nice. Yeah. It's very simple.
4: But very streamlined.
3: Visiting TV booth can just be like, hey, anyone who wants to come and just breathe the air in here. We're going to see how many people can fit in this room. 10? Could
4: Love
3: be 12?
4: Yeah.
3: Well, as I was working, and there were two people right next to me. They were actually working. They were trying to figure out the booth cam.
4: Hmm. Mm-hmm.
3: And they were trying to connect the booth camera to the Wi-Fi of the ballpark. And they couldn't connect it. And one guy says to the other, for some reason, it's not connecting to the ballpark Wi-Fi, but it looks like I could connect to this network called Alvin Davis.
4: Yes. That's my favorite.
3: And I said, guys, I don't think you can connect to Alvin Davis. So would you like to tell everybody what Alvin Davis is?
4: Yeah, this is great. It's protected, so you can't break into it. But the Rode Mixer, it has its own Wi-Fi, so I can connect to it with my phone, essentially, in case I have to dial anything up, right? So I named it Alvin Davis, which at the time I thought, oh, I'd know right away. Because when you're at a ballpark and you look up, there could be a thousand different networks. And whenever I see Alvin Davis, I know right away. Yeah, oh, that's
3: my guy.
4: So what's funny about that, I've had this come up a few times, and this came up. Somebody overheard a conversation we were having and goes, huh, I just always assumed Alvin Davis was here every time I saw it.
3: With his own network?
4: Yeah, he's got his
3: own. He clandestinely named Alvin Davis.
4: His own traveling network. That's the greatest thing I've ever heard. Oh, it's so funny. Yeah, that's great.
3: The password is Mr. Mariner.
4: Yeah, Mr. Mariner. Oh, that's so funny. That's great. I'm really excited for today's game.
3: I think the booth cam is going to be fantastic.
4: Well, the booth cam is going to be great. I was looking at the lineup, and it's almost all there. You know, after the weeks that the Mariners have gone through without, you know, all these different guys have been in and out, in and out. Now, there's no Donovan in this lineup. Outside of that, though, this is it. This is the lineup that the Mariners have kind of been waiting on for a long time, and you know, it's the first time like Cole Emerson has been with JP and Naylor and Arozarena, and it's just all together outside of Donovan. It feels like for the first time in a long time.
3: Yes, and the thing is, the Mariners, they have to get it going offensively.
4: Yes,
3: right. It's 9 straight games they've scored 3 or fewer,
4: mm-hmm.
3: and that they've actually done okay in that stretch.
4: Their pitching has been excellent.
3: Right. Only the Mariners could do okay in that kind of stretch. Yeah. But we all know this is a lineup that should really, really be good. And it's been instead really hurt.
4: Mm-hmm.
3: Right. And so when you look at the numbers recently, you do have to kind of be fair to it and say, well, they've really been without.
4: Yeah.
3: And even though Cal is back, is Cal back to being some recognizable version of Cal? Probably not. But a home run last night.
4: Yeah, hopefully it's coming.
3: And as we know, once he gets hot, I mean, watch out, mm-hmm. because it could be weeks at a time where he just goes on a rampage. So you're right. The Mariners, they got a chance for a series win today. Mm-hmm. And we know this. I say like it's this easy thing, snap your fingers. But take 2 out of 3 here. Take 2 out of 3 in Cleveland, who don't have Jose Ramirez.
4: Yeah.
3: Right? And come back home and make some hay. Like, and get something going.
4: Yeah, it feels like the Mariners may be on the other end of this, where the Pirates are kind of being... Right.

0: They're missing a couple guys. Cleveland's missing a guy. The Mariners have been on the other side of this for a long time, so maybe a little reversal.
1: Yeah.
0: And see if they can take advantage. No, I think you're absolutely right about that.
1: And the whole time, this broadcast will be heard around the world thanks to Alvin Davis.
0: Thanks to Alvin Davis.
1: AD, you're the greatest. The greatest. Mariners and the Pirates here from PNC Park. 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
0: Welcome to Seattle Mariners baseball. Great to have you with us from Pittsburgh as the Mariners get set for game two of this three-game series. What a win for the Mariners last night, taking game one. Cole Young returning home, hitting a big two-run home run in the seventh inning. Mariners win the ballgame as they take game one of the series 3-2. Now looking for a series win against the Pirates. Gary Hill with you alongside Shannon Dreher. Owen Lars back in our Seattle studios. Mariners will send Brian Wu to the mound as the Mariners now have won a couple in a row, trying to get a roll going here in Pittsburgh. We'll come back. We'll take a look at the starting lineup for the Mariners right after this.
17: Deep to right field. 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
23: Batting second, the catcher,
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23: Batting third, the center fielder,
27: Julio Rodriguez from Loma de Cabrera, Dominican Republic.
25: Leaps up and he makes the catch, tumbles to the warning track. Holy smokes, what a catch by Julio Rodriguez.
23: Batting cleanup, the first base.
28: Josh Naylor, Mississauga, Ontario, Canada.
25: Grand slam, sail away, Josh Naylor. He clears them all with one big swing.
23: Batting fifth in left field.
29: Randy Arozarena, y soy cubano y mexicano.
25: Randy Arozarena, the game winner.
23: Batting sixth, the designated hitter.
30: Dominic Canzone, Cleveland, Ohio, the Ohio State University.
25: Jumping up and down. He's going to take a tour around the bases.
23: Batting seventh, the right fielder.
31: Luke Rayleigh, Hinkley, Ohio.
25: Goodbye, baseball. Luke Rayleigh ties it up.
23: Hitting eighth at second base.
32: Cole Young, Pittsburgh, Pennsylvania.
25: Cole Young, a two-run home run, and the Mariners have the lead. The kind of homecoming you dream of.
23: Batting ninth, the shortstop.
33: Cole Emerson, Cambridge, Ohio.
25: Goodbye, baseball. A three-run home run down the right field line.
23: And taking the ball for the Mariners.
32: Ryan Wu, Alameda, California, Cal Poly.
25: Wu pumps his fist. Strikeout number 13. A new career high for Brian Wu.
0: Yeah, Brian Wu right now making the slow stroll from the bullpen to the dugout as we are just about ready for baseball here from Pittsburgh. It's the Mariners, it's the Pirates, and it's next.
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0: 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Well, the Pirates getting ready to take the field here in the sunshine. Another very nice day here in Pittsburgh. Temperatures near 80 degrees, sunshine, some white clouds overhead, but they look to be harmless at this moment. And Shannon, we're ready for baseball here as the Mariners look for a series win after a thrilling win last night for the Amps.
1: Yeah, it was so much fun to see what they were able to do last night and so many great storylines. But I think the biggest thing was game one of a road trip is always a big thing. You were able to use the pitching the way that you wanted to use it. You are ahead of the eight ball with that win right now. And tonight it sets them up for a series win, which would just roll nicely over into what could come up in Cleveland.
0: Yeah, it's interesting. Paul Skenes, we all know, is one of the great pitchers in the game, but sometimes some of his other teammates can get overlooked, and one of them, I think, is on the mound tonight. Braxton Ashcraft will take the ball for the Pirates, and he's real. His stuff is pretty sick. This is going to be a tough one for the Mariners.
1: Yeah, this is one that I think we've been watching from afar. You kept seeing his name show up on leaderboards, and you're like, wait a second, that's not Skenes. And he's not that far behind Skenes in a number of different categories, probably most impressively. In fact, he's ahead of Skenes in this one. He's got a home run rate of just 0.73, which is pretty daunting if you're looking to get the ball up in the air or out of the ballpark. Strikeout rate is right up there, too, about 9.5. Doesn't walk a lot of people. It's going to be a tough customer out there tonight.
0: Yeah. First pitch of the game, moments away, brought to you by Michael's Toyota of Bellevue. Since 1974, that's Michael's Toyota of Bellevue for the life you live. The good news is, Shannon, the Mariners, you look at the lineup, it's nearly intact for the first time in a while.
1: Hallelujah.
0: Yeah, it's been a rough road, no doubt.
1: We'll take it. You are still missing an important part in Brendan Donovan. But Dom Canzone, we all held our breath when we saw him pull up at first base, and it didn't look good. But he was able to get into the ballpark here, get some good work on Monday, got in the cages yesterday. He will be the DH tonight, and he has been oh so important to this offense.
0: J.P. Crawford striding to the plate. He'll lead off for the Mariners here in the first inning. Mariners 41-39 in first place in the West. A's losing yesterday as J.P. digs in against Ashcraft. He goes into the motion. Here comes the first pitch of the day. And it's just a touch lower underway here from Pittsburgh. Ashcraft has had an excellent season, a 3.18 ERA. This is start number 16 for the hard-throwing righty. The pitch swung on, popped up. That's out of play. Third base side. That's into the crowd. So count even. One ball, one strike on JP. Mariners winning last night 3-2. George Kirby, six innings of one-run ball. And, of course, Cole Young returning home with the big home run. The pitch swung on and missed. 1-2. That fastball at 98 miles per hour. That fastball is real. He's got the four-seam averaging 97. Same with the two-seam. He rocks. Deals 1-2. Swung on, line drive, base hit center field. J.P. Crawford, that's the way to start. So J.P. takes a two-strike pitch to center. And the Mariners have the leadoff man aboard here in the first.
1: What a great way to start, seeing him come up against what you know is going to be a daunting opponent on the other side. Caught a 99-mile-an-hour fastball there and shot it up the middle.
0: I like that. Here's Cal Raleigh, who homered last night. So JP at first base, just underway from Pittsburgh. Here's the pitch. Swung on, line drive off the glove of Horwitz. It trickles down the right field line. JP to second. He hits second, around to third. And Cal Raleigh, a scorcher of a base hit. And the Mariners in business. Runners at first and third with nobody down. That's a good sign for Cal. He just smashed it. If it wasn't for the glove of Horwitz, that's down the line for extra bases.
1: I think we'll take first and third. That was a smash off the bat by Cal Raleigh.
0: Yeah, 103 off the bat. Here's Julio, the pitch. Swung on, hit hard to shortstop. It's past Triolo into left field. It's a base hit. JP scores, and the Mariners lead. Three straight hits to start this game. 1-0 Mariners. Julio with the RBI.
1: They're not waiting around to see any secondaries or what comes next. They are first pitch swinging, and Julio comes up big there.
0: Well, this is a great start. That was 109 off the bat. Mariners sizzling the ball. Here's Naylor. So you have Cal at second, Julio at first. 1-0 Mariners. They've ambushed the Pirates. Here's the pitch. That's a strike.
1: It's very Peter Pan of you right there.
0: Speaking of that, Naylor's shoes reminds you of Peter Pan as well. Bright green. Here's the pitch. Swung on, popped up. Left field, foul territory. Reynolds, long run. He's not going to get there. Drops in foul ground. So new life for Naylor. No balls, two strikes. What a great start for the Mariners. Three straight hits. JP, a base hit. Cal with a single. And now Julio with a single.
1: Good to see them pick up off of the momentum last night.
0: Ashcraft stares in, comes set. Now time taken by Naylor as he steps out. He's coming off a very nice start against the A's in Sacramento last time on Wednesday. Went six innings, only allowed one run. Struck out seven. He comes set. Here comes the offer. Swung on a miss. Had him twisted up on a curveball, and that is one of his best pitches. You see the velocity on the fastball, the curveball. He gets a lot of swing and miss on. Opponents batting just 123 against it. So that is a weapon the Mariners will have to be careful with as Randy Rosarena will stand in. The pitch down low. One ball, no strikes.
1: Yeah, that curveball is his key put-away pitch, although he's got a lot of put-away pitches for the lefties.
0: 1-0 Mariners, your Mechanics Bank score. Cal at second, Julio at first. They take their leads. The pitch. Swung on, lasered right field, hit well. Callahan back, he's at the warning track, he's at the wall, and it is a foul ball just wide of the foul pole. And we'll see if the Mariners want to take a look at this. It was tailing towards the pole. It was called foul. They're going to look. Did it touch part of the foul pole? That's the question.
1: So the Mariners starters are down at the end of their bench, and they're all doing the little whirly signal for home run there, which of course they are, but they were the closest to it.
0: So they're going to take a look at this. This is going to be an enormous call. Could be a three-run home run. We've seen a good replay yet, so it's hard to know. It was very close. The 21-foot wall in right field. And it nearly tucked it into that corner.
1: .98 coming in, .94 leaving the bat. Question is, how far and at what angle did that go?
0: Yeah, that's the question.

0: with us inside the Western Washington Toyota radio booth. Here comes the call. And it's a foul ball.
1: Just inches foul with that.
0: So close. So Randy back in the batter's box. It's a 1-1 count now on Randy. Oh, wow. Yeah, that's about as close as it gets. Just to the right. Here's the 1-1. Misses low. 99 on the fastball. It's a golden opportunity for the Mariners to try and tack on more. They lead 1-0. One out, two on. Cal takes his lead in sunshine. The rest of the infield in shade. The pitch. That's in there. Good curveball on the corner. So 2-2 on Randy, who quickly calls time. Now back in the box, Ashcraft set, deals. Swung on and missed. 99 on the heater, right by him. So a couple of strikeouts in a row. There's two away. That brings up Dom Canzone. Great to see Dom in the lineup. Not playing the game yesterday. In there as the DH tonight. Here's the pitch. It's on the corner. 99, a strike. That's the stuff that we talked about. It's wicked. Mariners leading 1-0. They want more. The pitch. Swung out and missed. A slider at 94 miles per hour.
1: It's got a little extra today. It's normally at 92, which is also an oh my.
0: Tough spot here. No balls, two strikes. Ashcraft set. Deals. Swung on, lifted, short center field. Mangum battling the sun, battling. He's in there, he's under it. He makes a one-hand catch. And that's it for the Mariners in the first. They do get one. So we head to the bottom of the first. 1-0 Mariners on the NC Machinery Mariners Radio Network.
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0: Well, Am's off to a good start. 1-0. They lead the Pirates. That's your Mechanics Bank score. Horwitz, Lau, Reynolds, the first three in the order against Brian Wu. Takes the ball tonight for the Mariners. An ERA a touch under four this year. Start number 16 for Brian. He was excellent his last time out against Baltimore on Thursday. Seven innings, did not allow a run. One walk, nine strikeouts. Mariners won that game 3-0. So Horwitz stands in. Here comes the first pitch from Wu. Yeah, That's a touch off the plate. 97 on the fastball. Mariners getting a run in the first thanks to an RBI single by Julio. They did leave a couple of stranded after a couple of strikeouts, then a flyout. Woo, into the motion, deals. Swung on a missed. Again, 97 on the corner.
1: You like how aggressive the Mariners hitters were coming out. They know that he is going to be throwing fastballs. There's going to be velocity, and you just hope that they're able to add on to that. He's one of those guys that if you don't get him early, perhaps that's not great, but they did have some hard contact.
0: The pitch. In there. Another fastball on the corner, and Wu is ahead. One ball, two strikes. Horwitz batting 282 this year. 10 home runs already, two off his career high. He's been excellent for the Pirates at the top of the lineup. A leadoff first baseman. Here's the pitch. Inside. You don't see that every day. But getting on base at a great clip. 386 on base percentage, which is very good. Here's the 2-2. It's a bit low on a slider, so full count, three balls, two strikes. Wu steps, deals. And misses low, walked him. Tried to find the bottom of the zone on a four seam at 98 miles per hour, but just missed the spot. Maybe touched the bottom of the zone, but that was questionable.
1: Yeah, that could not be any closer.
0: It's a tough circumstance to challenge the first batter of the ball game when it's so borderline. Here's Brandon Lau. So the Pirates with the tying run aboard. Wu deals. That's over the corner for a strike. He's ahead. One nothing Mariners, bottom of the first. Lau, 18 home runs this year. In 2021, he had a 39 home run season, so he's packed a punch in his career. 8 years with Tampa Bay, first year with Pittsburgh. Here's the pitch. Up and in. Backed him off the plate. Pirates now a game below 500. On June 4th this month, they were five games above 500. Here comes the 1-1. Swung on a missed. Good fastball. Since then, they've gone 5-11. Part of that, too, missing a couple of big bats in the lineup. They were 16-12 in the month of May, but just 7-12 in June so far. Here's the 1-2 from Wu. Swung on, lifted to center field. Julio ranging back a couple of steps in the bright sunshine. Back pedals, makes the catch. No tag by Horwitz, and that's the first out. Let's pause for station identification on the NC Machinery Mariners Radio Network.
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0: Here's Brian Reynolds on a great run. The two-time All-Star has reached base in 28 straight games. Horwitz on first base, the pitch. And it was not called a strike, but it's being challenged by Cal. So let's take a look at this one. It's on the board, and it was a strike on the corner. So Cal wins that challenge. It's 0-1.
1: It was kind of an interesting scene today when we got to the ballpark. It looked like a sim game on the field, so I got excited. I was thinking that maybe Connor Griffin was doing some work out there as they're getting ready to send him out on a rehab assignment.
0: Here comes the 0-1. Swung out and missed.
1: But I found out he wasn't there, but I kept watching it. And what was really interesting about it is they were also doing challenges in it, which I've never seen in any practice-type situation. They had the challenges on the big board.
0: practicing challenges.
1: Which they may or may not have been, because it's automated to the individuals, and I think that this was just standard, but they were definitely doing a little of the head tapping.
0: No balls, two strikes. Wu delivers. Swung on and missed. A beautiful slider down low. Reynolds swings through, and that's the first strikeout for Wu. There's two away.
1: Ryan Wu's going to throw two different kinds of sliders. He's got more of a traditional slider that's a little bit tighter, a little bit firmer in its movement, and then a little bit more of a sweeper. Anywhere from 84 to 87 with the two.
0: Here's Nick Gonzalez. The first pitch. Swung on. A little looper that's fouled just off the right field line.

0: It is funny. The fastball gets the headlines, of course, but over time he really has worked a lot on the secondaries, and it's made a difference.
1: And that's all they've really wanted him to do. He's a pitcher that they don't want to go in and be a scientist in the offseason. He's got everything he needs out there. Just fine-tune things more.
0: No balls, two strikes on Gonzalez. Runner at first base. Mariners leading 1-0. The pitch. Swung on and missed. A half-hearted wave. A heater at 90-70 blows right by Gonzalez. And that's it for the Pirates in the first. Wu recovers after a leadoff walk and puts him down in order after that. A couple strikeouts for Brian Wu, and we're off and running. We go to the second. 1-0 Mariners with the lead over the Pirates on the NC Machinery Mariners Radio Network.
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0: First pitch to Luke Raley sails outside. Second inning, 1-0 Mariners over the Pirates. Your Mechanics Bank score. Ashcraft into the motion. Here comes the pitch. Swung on and missed. 97 on the heater. So we take a look at the premium matchup presented by Alaska Airlines, the official airline of the Seattle Mariners and your new gateway to the world. Ashcraft kicks, deals. Swung on a miss. Experience a new level of comfort aboard Alaska's new 787 Dreamliner, flying nonstop to top destinations around the globe. And it's this matchup with this Pirates pitcher, the 1-2. Strike three called. The curveball zipped it in right on the corner. Third strikeout for Ashcraft. He's retired four in a row. That brings up Cole Young. A lot of Cole Young fans here at the ballpark. Maybe some other Pirate fans, not as big of fans now. Here's the pitch. That's a strike over the corner.
1: It was fun to see some of the websites and some of the discourse saying, well, we could have had him. We drafted ahead of the Mariners in that draft.
0: The pitch outside. The two-run home run in the seventh inning gave the Mariners the lead. The pitch inside almost hit him. 99 on the fastball. 2-1. Couldn't ask for a better return.
1: He's not staying at home. I asked if he would. It's only a few miles away, but no.
0: The pitch sails way outside. 3-1, so he's ahead. First time playing at this park. Not just in the majors, but any time in his life. Here's the 3-1. Swung on, foul back. So full count.
1: He did used to stand out in those right field bleachers during batting practice. He said he's caught a bunch of baseballs out there as a kid. It's hard to believe not on the field.
0: The 3-2 swung on, line drive, base

0: Hit right field. It's a scorcher going to the wall. Young around first base. He wants two. Callahan the throw in. It is late on a hop. Cole slides. He's safe. It's a double for Cole Young. And you can hear his cheering section.
1: He was running hard all the way on that. Callahan and Wright tonight. He did not start last night. Good slide, able to hang on there, using the legs a little.
0: Here's Cole, the pitch, swung on and missed. 98 on the fastball again. The problem with Ashcraft is he's been so consistent during the course of the year. Only three starts this year where he's allowed more than two earned runs. The 0-1, swung on, foul back. He's had nine starts of six plus innings and two earned runs or fewer. There's only two pitchers in baseball with more than nine, and it's Christopher Sanchez, who has 12, and Cam Schlittler, who has 10. That's it. Two guys. The 0-2. That's low.
1: They're going to have a heck of a time picking starters in the National League for the All-Star game this year.
0: Yeah.
1: There are going to be some good pitchers that are left off that roster.
0: Ashcraft certainly seems worthy. Here comes the 1-2 to Cole. Swung on, popped up. That's going to get over the Pirates dugout, out of play. This is the kind of game where you want to see Wu go toe-to-toe. Mariners try and put a couple on the board. They have one on the board already. It's 1-0. The pitch. A half cut. Did he go? Did not. Checked his swing on a curveball, which is not easy to do. That curve is vicious.
1: It's induced two lefty strikeouts today, so that's a really nice take by Emerson.
0: Two balls, two strikes, one out. Runner at second. Mariners up by one. The pitch. Swung on, popped up. Looks like that's foul territory. Third base side. Gonzalez over. Has plenty of room. It's a one-hand catch. And there's two outs. That brings us to the top of the order. JP got things cooking. A single in the first. Three straight hits. JP, Cal, Julio all with hits. And then Randy Rosarena missed a three-run home run by inches. Here's the pitch to JP. And he watched it low. Try the curveball again. He's going to the curveball a lot. Set from the belt. The pitch. That's in there.
1: Only a 91 mile an hour slider there.
0: Not 94 that we've seen already. Here's the pitch. That's in there. Slider again at 92. He's really mixing it up now. He was going heavy fastball to start the game. The Mariners kind of jumped him out of the gates.
1: Now the other side can make adjustments too.
0: Cole Young at second base after his double. Ashcraft steps off. Nearing 40 pitches. Checks second. He's ready. Here comes the 1-2. JP checked his swing. Curveball in the dirt. Count even. Two balls, two strikes. JP had a couple hits last night as well at the top of the lineup for the Mariners. Base hit here could give the Mariners a run. The 2-2. It gets away from Rodriguez, who was just outside on a fastball, so the count is full. Three balls, two strikes. Cole Young stayed at second base. It did not get far enough away. Shadows creeping out to the outfield now. Center field and left field still in bright sunshine. Infield in shade. Cole takes a lead at second base. Three balls, two strikes. The pitch. Swung on, popped up. Foul ground. Gonzalez tiptoes around the third base bag near the coach's box. Two-hand catch. And that's it for the Mariners in the second. So we'll head to the bottom of the second. Mariners leading 1-0. Your Mechanics Bank score on the NC Machinery Mariners Radio Network.
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0: Here's Ryan O'Hearn for the Pirates. Brian Wu off to a good start. A leadoff walk in the first, then retired the next three on a couple of strikeouts. Wu, here comes the first pitch of the bottom of the second. He sends it over for a strike. Mariners leading 1-0, looking for a series win in Pittsburgh. 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Here's the 0-1. Swung on, popped up. Third base, J.P. Crawford near the line in fair ground, makes a one-hand catch, and that's it for O'Hearn. One away. Wu's had a good fastball so far. One of the fun things when you look at StatCast, go to Baseball Savant, they put a run value on individual pitches, and there's a lot goes into it, obviously, hits and swing and miss and things like that. And not surprisingly, as Andy Rodriguez stands in the catcher. Switch hitting catcher. The pitch to him is outside. Not surprisingly, Wu, his four-seamer, is a top 10 pitch in baseball, according to Savant. Here comes the 1-0. Swung on, fouled away. Opponent's batting just .222 against it. He gets plenty of swing and miss. And he throws it a lot. It's one of the great individual weapons in the game. Here's the 1-1. Swung on a miss. There it was right there, 97.
1: And it's down just a tick from last year where it was 100% value. He's working on that.
0: Looking for another punch out here. One ball, two strikes. Into the motion, deals. Up and in. If you're wondering what the highest rated individual pitch is, it's Jacob Mizorowski, his four-seam fastball, which is utterly unsurprising, given that he can dial that up to 103. Here's the 2-2. Swung on, popped up. JP will get a look. That's out of play, though. What I find really interesting about that, Wu's four-seamer, as you mentioned, has been at the top for the last number of years. He has a teammate, though, who has a pitch that's tied with him inside the top 10, and it's probably not one you would necessarily think of right away. Here comes the 2-2. Outside, 3 balls, 2 strikes. Emerson Hancock and his four-seam rates out very well this year. That's been a dynamic pitch in baseball. 3 balls, 2 strikes, 1 out. The pitch. That's up and away. Missed on a four-seam. The second walk offered by Wu.
1: Emerson, of course, made big changes in the offseason, changed the arm angle on what he does. Everything looks a little bit different as it plays off of it.
0: It's been tremendously effective. Here's Tyler Callahan. First pitch to him is a strike. Callahan getting the start tonight. He pinch hit last night and struck out. He's in right field. He's just played a handful of games with the Pirates. Off to a good start in his career, though. A couple of home runs. The 0-1. That's a strike. In fact, he hit his first major league home run on the 10th of this month. It went into the river. And was off of Shohei Ohtani. So that's one way to start your career. No balls, two strikes, Wu's ahead. He delivers. Swung on, fouled back.
1: You have a few more kayaks out there tonight.
0: Yeah, this is a nice night to kayak. Near 80 degrees. Just floating right by the ballpark.
1: Is that Aaron out there?
0: Under the Clemente Bridge. Yeah,
1: Aaron?
0: It should be. Here comes the 0-2. A check swing off the bat, foul ball. I was trying to convince Brad one of his TV hits should be just floating by on the river on a canoe or something.
1: Well, Jen Mueller did that in San Francisco a few years ago, so it can be done.
0: Yeah. I guess when you get down the river, though, you have to come back.
1: Sure, you could probably hitch a ride with somebody.
0: It's a gorgeous night. The sun shining brightly off the yellow Clemente Bridge. Some fans still walking over to the ballpark from downtown Pittsburgh across the way. Here comes the 0-2. Swung on and missed. Got him. Good fastball. Third strikeout for Wu. There's two away in the second. Just good amount of Mariner fans here. You can hear the every time he gets the strikeout.
1: And that's his perfect fastball strikeout right there, right at the top rung, at the very top. When he is there, that's when he is at his most confident. That's where he wants that pitch. He knows what that pitch can do up there.
0: Here's Mangum, the center fielder, the pitch. Just a touch off the plate.
1: So I asked Danny Farquhar one of my favorite questions today when I interviewed him earlier, and that is, if you could take any Mariners pitch and add it to your repertoire, what would it be?
0: Here comes the 1-0. Swung on a miss. There's a lot to choose from.
1: There are a lot to choose from, and the answers are usually very different, but there's one pitcher that I think gets more than anyone else. Logan Gilbert. And for Danny, it's the slider.
0: Okay.
1: And it was automatic when I said it.
0: Here's the 1-1. That misses low. 2 balls and 1 strike. What's always fascinating when you ask that question, it seems like the answers are all over the place. There's not one pitch or one guy.
1: And to be fair, I say to their repertoire, so they might not need a pitch.
0: A 2-1 is swung on and fouled away. 2 balls, 2 strikes, 2 outs, runner at first base. Mariners on top, 1-0, bottom of the second.
1: Logan Splitter is another one that gets named quite a bit. Last year, Emerson's changeup, and he doesn't throw it anymore.
0: That's right. When your slider has been one named over the years. Munoz, his fastball was the thing on display last night. Very impressive outing from Mooney. 2 balls, 2 strikes. The pitch. Swung on, popped up. Foul territory, J.P. Crawford. Foul ground, long run. Now called off by Cole Emerson, who ranges over behind him and makes the catch. That was not an easy play. He tracks it down, and that's it for the Pirates in the second. So Wu keeps him off the board again. We head to the third. Mariners leading 1-0. That's your Mechanics Bank score on the NC Machinery Mariners Radio Network.
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9: 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How far? 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
0: First pitch to Cal is a strike over the corner. We head to the third inning. 1-0 Mariners. They scored in the first. Julio, RBI base hit, driving in JP. Ashcraft deals. It's in there quickly. He's ahead. No balls, two strikes. Ashcraft, a second-round draft pick in 2018 out of Robinson High School in Texas. He stands at 6'5". He was also a football player in high school. The 0-2 swung on, popped up out of play. His junior year, he caught 37 touchdowns, including 7 in one game, which is one off the Texas high school record, which is saying something in Texas high school football. The 0-2 swung on, crushed, right center field. Mangum is back. He's in the sunshine at the track. He's there, makes the catch. One out. Speaking of Cal, Shannon, you asked, I thought, a very interesting question of Dan Wilson before the ball game, with kind of the big moments the Mariners had last night with Cal homer, Cole his home run. As Julio stands in the pitch, that's a strike. What we saw from Kirby Munoz was kind of the biggest moment for him, not only in the game, but kind of big picture. The 0-1 swung on a miss. I thought his answer was really interesting.
1: Yeah, he went with Cole Young's home run, and not for the warm and fuzzy reasons. You know, the homecoming is wonderful, but he looked at the game situation and the situation that Cole was in that he had his friends and his family and his high school coach out there, so there was a lot extra for him. And he came through in a huge situation.
0: The 0-2 swung on and fouled away. Stays the same.
1: And what struck me about that was, is it's hard in this game to have big situations and to replicate or duplicate big situations. Cole wasn't in the postseason last year, but I bet the adrenaline was a little bit different last night. The feelings were a little bit different.
0: The 0-2 swung on and missed.
1: And again, in a key part of the game, where all he had to do was move the runner over, but Dan pointed out, too, he did everything right in that at bat. He caught that ball and it went out. And he ended up with two runs rather than just moving one over.
0: So two outs. That brings up Naylor. Ashcraft in a groove here. 1-0 Mariners, top of the third. Here comes the pitch to Josh. Swung on, fouled away. And it was such an interesting question, because there's so much to like. Not only winning the game last night, of course, but Kirby building on something with his start. And Munoz, who It wasn't just last night. He's building on what has been now four really

0: good outings.
1: Very important, and they're all very different. And last night was just about the fire and just putting him away.
0: Yeah.
1: I had an opportunity to talk to him in the hotel lobby last night when we got back. And it's very simple what he was doing.
0: Here's the 0-1 to Naylor. Swung on, line drive, right field line. It is a fair ball. It hits off the wall on one hop. Naylor wants two. Callahan throws it into second on the fly. The throw gets away. Naylor slides. He is safe. Another extra base hit for the Mariners. A double with two outs.
1: That was nice. That was a slider that caught too much zone. Came in at 89 miles an hour, so it wasn't one of the super velo ones. Still pretty far up there. But Naylor able to turn himself into a base runner there with a double into right field. Well struck.
0: That brings up Randy Rosarena. Here's the pitch. That's a strike. Randy, the first time, nearly hit a home run off the right field foul pole. Just missed it. It would have been a three-run home run in the first inning. Instead, it was a foul ball. Ended up striking out. Now as a runner at second base with two outs, the pitch. Swung on, bounding ball, big hop to shortstop. Triolo gloves, almost runs into Gonzalez, throws to first to get a Rosarena, and that's the third out. So Ashcraft works around a two-out double. We head to the bottom of the third. Mariners with the lead, 1-0 over the Pirates on the NC Machinery Mariners Radio Network.
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0: Mariners leading 1-0 over the Pirates. You're with us inside the Western Washington Toyota radio booth. Wu was ready to pitch, but his center fielder, Julio, was near the wall picking up a baseball. So it's good to wait for Julio to be back in his spot.
1: Kind of need him out there.
0: Yeah, he's important. Here's Triolo, the shortstop. He'll lead things off. Wu has pitched well. A couple of walks. That's been it so far. Three strikeouts. Dances into the first pitch. Here it is. Swung on, ground ball, and one hop right to JP. Has it. Sets his feet. Fires a little wide to first. Naylor can't come up with it. That's going to be an error. He had all the time in the world, just threw it a little wide.
1: It's a good time to point out right now as JP looks up at the board to see what he did. As easy as it looked his first couple of games out there, everything is still very different for him. He has not had a ton of reps. The throws are different. The angles are different. Everything is different. And there are going to be some bumps.
0: Here's Horwitz, leadoff man. So tying run at first base, no outs, third inning. The pitch. Swung on, popped up, and that's going to get into the crowd, third base side. Especially midseason, not easy to switch spots like that.
1: No, that's why you don't see it very often. And You know, he says, I just have to catch a baseball over there and throw it. It's a good mentality, but it doesn't change the fact that, again, you have not seen these, you have not felt these, you have not made that throw very often.
0: Throw to first, and Triolo dives back. Yeah, good mentality, but not quite reality. There's a reality to playing a new spot midseason. Here comes the 0-1 from Wu. A touch inside, so 1-1. Mariners winning a close game last night, 3-2, leading here 1-0 over Pittsburgh. The 1-1. Swung on, ground ball to second. This could be two. Young has it to second for one. Cole Emerson fires to first. Double play. Nicely turned. And just like that, there's two away here in the third. Hey, attention Mariner fans. 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Score awesome prizes like tickets and autographed gear from your favorite players. It's free. It's fun. It's all Mariners baseball. MarinersBingo.com. To start playing. Here's Lau. The pitch. Swung on and missed. Another good four seam. 1-0 Mariners, bottom of the third. Wu has been pretty efficient so far. 40 pitches as he looks for the final out here in the third.
1: So you're saying Wu is being Wu?
0: Yeah. Yes. The 0-1 on the corner. Bellows, the home plate umpire.
1: I mean, you think about when he first came up and they had to be careful with him because of the innings. I think there were some piggybacks on that year as well. But they were like, okay, we're only going to give him this many innings. And he would be at like 30 pitches in three innings.
0: Yeah, he always seemed to get five or six innings, no matter his pitch count. A big deep breath. Wines, the 0-2. Up and away. In fact, he has one of the fewest pitches per inning this season of baseball. And Braxton Ashcraft is actually tied identical with Wu this year. So this is quite a matchup.
1: So you're saying we should be out at 8:30 tonight.
0: The 1-2. Swung on, fouled away. That's out of play. Second deck, third base side.
1: Go find a Permonte sandwich or some pierogies somewhere.
0: Nice. Really dialed into the Pittsburgh scene. Here comes the 1-2. Down low. I climbed up to Mount Washington today on the advice of Cole Young.
1: Who said to take the train, which is actually a tram.
0: Yeah, it goes very steep uphill.
1: Ran up the hill.
0: The views were spectacular. You see everything. The Steeler Stadium, which is right behind this ballpark, the city. The views are phenomenal. The 2-2 swung on, smashed foul near the Mariners dugout. So, hat tip to Cole Young. He was correct on that one if you're in Pittsburgh. That's a place to visit. Two balls, two strikes, two outs. Bases empty. Mariners leading 1-0 in the third. Wu steps, delivers. Swung on, high drive, right field, Raley, long run, Julio there as well. Raley's going to call for it in the gap. He makes the catch, stampeding just in front of the warning track. And that's it for Pittsburgh in the third. Wu has pitched very well so far. We head to the fourth. Mariners with the lead, 1-0 over the Pirates. Your Mechanics Bank score on the NC Machinery Mariners Radio Network.
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5: First pitch to Dom Canzone has taken over the corner for a strike. 1-0 Mariners, fourth inning. Dom flew out to center field his first time. Mariners got their run in the first off Ashcraft. Here's the pitch. Swung on, fouled away. Shannon, I was looking at Dom, and if you combine his last two seasons with the Mariners, he's played now 152 games, which, you know, is essentially a full season of baseball.
6: Yeah, we'll give him a couple days off.
5: Yeah. In that time, the numbers are very impressive. He's batting 292 with the pitch. Swung on, smashed right field towards the wall, but pulls it just foul. He's batting 292, 23 home runs and 23 doubles in the last 2 years combined. That is tremendous production.
6: I've been trying to, when I have the opportunity to talk about the team, point out.
5: The pitch to him is low, did not go on a curveball, so 1-2.
6: That with Canzone, so often you hear, oh, over the last couple of weeks or last month or so many days, I'm like, no,
5: yes,
6: he has been doing
5: too.
6: It much yeah. longer than that.
5: Yeah.
6: You don't have to have a strikeout right there, do you?
5: The 1-2, swung on, fouled away. No, not for the 2 years combined. For this year, though, it's excellent.
6: I believe it's under 20 for the
5: two. It is. It's under 20.
6: Yeah. Yeah. Which, for a guy who I think you can count as a slugger.
5: Yeah.
6: Yeah. You like that.
5: The 1-2 to Dom. Swung on, a miss. Nice strikes out there,
6: but. Of course. Sorry, Dom.
5: That's the fifth for Ashcraft. 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Pitch to Luke Rayleigh, swung on and missed. It's kind of fun. We've talked so much about Cole Young who's on deck and his homecoming. The bottom of this lineup, Canzone, Rayleigh, Emerson, all Ohio guys as the Mariners head to Cleveland next.
6: Huge.
5: The 0-1. Swung on, popped up. That's out of play. So this is a fun 1-2 between Pittsburgh and Cleveland. Speaking of that, Cleveland taking on the White Sox right now. They're in a battle for first place in the Central. The White Sox came into today one game ahead of Cleveland. The Guardians have lost three in a row coming into today. The 0-2. Swung on, fouled away. Cleveland was leading 3-1 going to the bottom of the ninth as we take a look at the Northwest Chevy Equinox scoreboard. The White Sox have scored two in the bottom of the ninth. The game's now tied 3-3.
6: Are you sold on the White Sox?
5: I mean, here's the 0-2. Bounces in. So, to your question, I was looking at this the other day, so it may not be up to date to this moment, but I was looking at home run leaders at specific positions. The 1-2 swung on, fouled back out of the mitt of Rodriguez. There's only one team in baseball that has multiple leaders at their position in home runs, and the White Sox at the time had three. The leader at first base, the leader at shortstop, the leader at third. The pitch swung on and missed. Meaning the longer they go, the more convincing they become. And the Mariners saw them. They have legit aspects to that team. Can they hold on all season in first place? That's going to be the question. First pitch to Cole Young. Swung on. Lined right to shortstop. Triolo jumps in the air, grabs it. He was positioned perfectly near the bag at second. And Cole Young out on a lineout. That's it for the Mariners in the fourth. Move along to the bottom of the inning. Mariners leading 1-0 on the NC Machinery Mariners Radio Network.

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5: Mariners on top, 1-0 over the Pirates. Bottom of the fourth, Brian Reynolds will start things, the left fielder for Pittsburgh. Brian Wu's been excellent so far. Into the wind, here comes his first pitch of the fourth. He sends it outside. A slider that misses, 1-0. Wu has allowed three base runners, 2 walks and 1 error. Mariners got their run in the first inning. Julio, an RBI base hit. The 1-0. Fouled away. Shannon, I was thinking about the question you just asked about the White Sox. Mm-hmm. And, you know, with Detroit really struggling, right now feels like, with Jose Ramirez out for Cleveland, it feels like a big opportunity for the White Sox.
6: It's funny how quick the fortunes in a division can change.
5: Yeah, the 1-1 is outside.
6: And the White Sox are a big part of it because they were putting up numbers early, too. But you were looking at the Central. Oh, this is the year they climb out of it, perhaps. And they're right back to being the Central right now.
5: That's right.
6: So it could be anyone. Not the White Sox?
5: I mean, the Twins have been hanging around. The 2-1 outside.
6: The Royals never got into it. No. And everybody thought that they would do something this year.
5: And that's part of it. When I think everyone had... Not everyone, but Detroit, certainly one of the favorites coming in. I thought the Royals would contend, and neither of those things have happened, which has opened the door. 3-1 on Reynolds. Woo, into the motion, his pitch. Swung on line, drive center field. Julio racing in, can't get there, plays it on a hop, and the Pirates have their first hit. So a leadoff single here in the fourth. Hey, cheers to 50 seasons. 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Here's Nick Gonzalez, the third baseman. The pitch to him. That's a strike. Gonzalez was drafted in 2020 in the first round, number 7 overall. He was the next pick after Emerson Hancock was taken 6th by the Mariners. The pitch outside. Reynolds at first base. He has 5 steals this year. He's not been caught. Woo, first base side of the rubber. The pitch. Swung on, ground ball right to shortstop. Charging hard. Emerson has it to second for one. Young's relay to first, not in time. Gonzalez just beats it out. Ball hit a little too slowly. They do get the force out at second base, though. Here Here with us inside the Western Washington Toyota radio booth is Ryan O'Hearn will bat. Mariners wearing their navy tops, navy caps, gray pants. Pittsburgh wearing their classic home white uniforms, black caps. The black and gold, which is the color scheme of every Pittsburgh team. Here's the pitch. That's inside. I think they're the only team where every major sport has the exact same color scheme, whether you're talking about the Steelers, the Pirates, or the Penguins. All black and gold. The 1-0. That's a strike.
6: Suppose that makes it easier on the fans
5: and
6: buying the gear.
5: Yes, it does. I remember I think it was the last time the Mariners were here. It was late in the season.
6: Mm-hmm.
5: Here comes the 1-1. Swung on, lifted left field. Randy over, long run towards the line. He's not going to get there. It's a fair ball. It takes a hop and bounces into the stands. An automatic double for O'Hearn. Randy, of course, with a hamstring injury. That's a long way to run. So now the Pirates have something working here with runners at second and third. But the Mariners had a game here, a day game, and the Steelers had an exhibition game at night. And Steelers football stadium is just right behind this ballpark, so fans just wearing their black and gold just went from one game to the other. Easy transition.
6: It's a good little stadium district that they have here.
5: Infield playing in. Here's Rodriguez. The pitch. Swung on. Popped up. That's going to get into the crowd. Mariners leading 1-0. Bottom of the fourth. Pirates threatening. Runners at second and third. One out. Rodriguez drove in a run last night. He's caught the first two games for Pittsburgh. Entire infield surrounding the grass. No balls, one strike. Here's the pitch from Wu. Swung on, fouled back. And now Wu, no balls, two strikes. He'll certainly look for a punch out right here. See if he elevates a fastball. Try and get that swing and miss upstairs. No balls, two strikes. Wu set. The 0-2. Swung on, popped up, foul territory into the crowd, just behind the Pirates' third base dugout. Try that one again.
6: He was going exactly where you said he would go, right there. Right up on the inside corner. Callum was standing up before the pitch.
5: The 0-2. Inside, that was a sweeper. Cal had to go to a backhand to keep it in front. Otherwise, the Pirates get a run. He's really relied on his four-seam in this one. Nearly 80% on the four-seam in this game. Here comes the 1-2. Swung on, line drive, base hit, right field. Gonzalez scores from third. Here's O'Hearn around third base. Ball off the wall. Rayleigh scoops it up. Another run scores. Rodriguez into second base, and the Pirates have the lead. A 2-RBI double.
6: They doubled up on the sweeper there. The first one was well inside. The second one, just middle of the bottom. He was able to drop the bat head and put it in the right field.
5: The Pirates now leading 2-1 in the bottom of the fourth. One out. Here's Callahan. Ouset deals. Swung on, line drive, base hit into the gap right field. It's going all the way to the wall. Rodriguez around third. He scores. Callahan to second. He wants three. The cutoff throw on the way to third base is late. He slides head first safe. An RBI triple for Tyler Callahan. And the Pirates lead 3-1.
6: That was on a fastball, not where he wanted it. Middle in. He's got to get that one up, particularly in that situation against the lefty.
5: This is tough now with Ashcraft, the way he's dealing on the other side. It's 3-1, and now a runner at third base and still only one out. Bangham will bat. Bottom of the fourth, 3-1 Pittsburgh. And now Cal Raleigh will stroll out and talk to Wu. 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So Wood just kind of breezed through the first three innings, did not allow a hit. And now he's allowed three straight.

0: So infield plays in. Callahan at third base after the triple. Manningham tough to strike out. Doesn't hit for a lot of pop, but puts the ball in play. Here's the offer to him. Bounced in. One ball, no strikes. 3-1 Pirates, bottom of the fourth. It's only one out. Woo, ball behind his back. Now comes set. The pitch. Swung on, ground ball fouled. 1-1. Woo set, the 1-1. Swung on line drive, past the dive of Colton Emerson into left field. It's another hit. Callahan scores from third. The Pirates extend their lead. It's 4-1 here in the fourth. Jake Mangum with an RBI single. Four straight hits for Pittsburgh.
1: And you mentioned he'd almost been exclusively four-seam. A couple of those were on the four-seam, not the best placement. He threw some good sweepers that also had some bad luck on that. But this, he needs to get that fastball up at the upper rung right now. They're looking for it.
0: Here's Triolo. Reached on an error last time. Mangum is a threat. 13 steals this year. Who's set? Here's the pitch. Doesn't go. That's upstairs. Pirates now one game below 500 coming in at 39-40, which is significant. The Pirates last year, 71-91. They have not been above 500 in a season since 2018. The pitch is a strike. They have not finished above fourth in the division since 2016. And their last playoff appearance was in 2015, a team that won 98 games. The 1-1. Swung on, a little parachute. That's a foul ball. Pirates had a really good run that ended in 2015. And 13, 14, 15 made the postseason. Unfortunately, at the rules at the time, they played 2 1-game wildcard games and ran into just a pitcher that was on that day. And that was it. The season was over. Here comes the 1-2. Too high.
1: That was one of the things I was probably most happy to see get fixed.
0: Yeah.
1: It was just so unsatisfying. I mean, yeah, sure, the suspense, and you can roll things over quickly into the rest of the postseason, but it just doesn't seem right in a game that's played 162 games.
0: Absolutely. The 2-2, Mangum takes off, it's swung on, fouled away. I mean, you think about a Pirates team, you know, one of the best teams in franchise history since, you know, the World Series championships and in the 70s, you know, a team that wins, you know, 98 games and their run is done on one afternoon.
1: A lot of 97-98 win Mariners teams that didn't go anywhere.
0: Yeah.
1: You know, it was... I like more teams being able to be in the postseason.
0: Yeah. And more than one loss to exit. Here's the 2-2. A sweeper that misses. So 3 balls, 2 strikes. Woo is really starting to labor. He's over 70 pitches now. No one throwing in the Mariners bullpen. Just a couple guys stretching out, getting loose. Bottom of the fourth, 4-1 Pirates. Here's the offer. Mangum takes off, swung on, fouled back again. What's been interesting about Wu's season, he's been dominant at home. 7 starts at home, an ERA of 2. The times where he has struggled or given up 4 runs or more, seemingly all on the road. His road ERA near 6 this year. It's very odd.
1: I talked to Pete Woodworth about it, and he just shakes his head.
0: Yeah.
1: He thinks it's mostly coincidence when you see that. Those runs that we just saw didn't go over the fence.
0: That pitch is down low, a ball, but Cal has challenged. Feels like a good time to challenge if he could get a strikeout here. It is a strike.
1: There we go.
0: He does get the punch out. Who needs that? Nice job by Cal Raleigh. Coincidence, it's funny because, you know, when Logan started to roll like a month ago, mm-hmm. it just so happened that I think three of those first four starts were on the road. And the question was, why is he pitching so well on the road? Well, he's just pitching really well. It just happens to be three of the four were road games. It felt like in that situation, to your point, it can be a variety of things when you see splits like that. Here's Horwitz. Runner at first base. Mariners down three. Bottom of the fourth. Magnum wants to take off. There he goes. The pitch is inside. No throw to second. He got a great jump. His 14th steal of the year.
1: And then you look at the pitchers in the rotation, and some are better at home than others are. And it's just, there's really not a lot of rhyme or reason to it. Maybe until you get to the end of the season and you can look at the full work in front of you.
0: Here's the pitch. Swung on a miss. I think we'd all expect Mariners starters to be a little better home. It's a
1: sure.
0: good place to pitch.
1: Well, any pitcher for that matter.
0: Yeah. We're talking about pretty wide splits when it comes to Wu this year. The 1-1. Outside. This turned into a long inning for Wu. Two balls, one strike. Mariners down by three. Runner at second base. 77 pitches on the night so far. The 2-1. Swung on, laser to center field. Julio racing back, showing his numbers. Warning track wall. It's blasted off the wall. Magnum scores as Horwitz, he's around first base. Julio threw a rocket to second, so holds him to a long single, but it scores another run. It's 5-1.
1: Brian Wu had his hands on his hips as he turned and looked where that was. He's not even looking up at the scoreboard right now. I think he's just wondering what has gone awry for him. Pete Woodworth out to the mound. Infield coming in to join the conversation.
0: We'll see if they get the bullpen going.
1: And this is a somewhat unfamiliar system, you know, kind of event right here for Brian Wu. We were just talking about how efficient he has been.
0: Yeah.
1: He doesn't have very many long extended innings.
0: 5-1 now. All runs coming in this inning. Mariners led 1-0. Here's Lau. He's the last Pirate to bat here in the inning. So the meeting broken up. Here comes the pitch from Wu. Swung on and missed. Started him with a slider as he swings through.
1: Michael Rucker is now up in the Mariners' pen.
0: This will be pitch number 80 for Wu. Here's the pitch. Down low. One ball, one strike, bottom of the fourth, 5-1 Pirates.